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6: Time for a WTMJ sports update from the Gruber Law Office's One Call That's All Sports Desk. Despite a pair of serious injuries early on, the Packers managed to get the overtime win over the Jets. Head coach Matt LaFleur says wide receiver Jaden Reed stayed overnight at a hospital in New York following his neck injury early in the game. As for offensive lineman Zach Bakobuele,
7: that doesn't look good as far as, I think he could be out for a long time.
6: Quick turnaround for the Packers as they welcome the Atlanta Falcons for the home opener on Thursday Night Football. And the magic number to clinch a bye to the NLDS is 1 for your Milwaukee Brewers, following Sunday night's 3-0 win to secure both the sweep in Baltimore and a franchise record 98th win of the season. The Crew are off today along with much of Major League Baseball. Game 1 of a 3-game road series in Philadelphia begins tomorrow night on WTMJ. Taking a look at the roads with your WTMJ Time Saver traffic, we're still looking at a lane blocked on 94 westbound, the left lane blocked from a disabled vehicle at the ramp from St. Paul Avenue. Also some brief delays on 94 eastbound, that's back at the stadium.
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6: And time for your WTMJ five-day forecast. Isolated showers to the west tonight, otherwise partly cloudy skies, breezy and cool, a low of 56. Tomorrow, partly cloudy with a slight chance for showers, a high of 62. Wednesday, mostly sunny skies, a high of 65. Thursday, back to partly cloudy, a high of 66. And on Friday, partly cloudy again, a high of 65. Right now in Madison, it's 57 degrees. In Green Bay, it's 54. In Waukesha, it's 57. And in Milwaukee, it's 59 degrees. I'm Jessica Gatso, Outdoor Living Unlimited, WTMJ News Time, 7:08.
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11: Hello there.

0: Welcome to the second hour of this supersized episode of What's on Tap. Get ready for a cast party with the director and two of the actors of Trafe, the current production at Next Act Theater. Also, the very first ever In Between Festival is happening right now in Racine. It's a 10-day multi-arts celebration, and Racine Art Museum's executive director, Rob Wolf, will join me in the studio to share details about the artful activities you can be part of through this weekend. And if you know what a BERT alert is on social media, BERT Lauderdale, weather enthusiast, he's also a photographer and entrepreneur, Eric Halverson, and he's going to join me with updates on BERT alerts, beer, and his other creative projects. So that is all coming up on What's on Tap. But first, one of the most anticipated events in Milwaukee every September is Doors Open Milwaukee, where all of us who are curious about what goes on in that building, or wouldn't it be cool to be way up high and looking down in this building? It is called Doors Open Milwaukee, and Grace Feuer, Historic Milwaukee Incorporated's special events director, is here with me in the studio to give us a preview and help us make the most of this kind of intimidating event. Happy 16th anniversary, first
1: Thank
0: of all.
1: You. Thanks.
0: Fine tradition.
1: And it's my 10th anniversary in this role.
0: Very cool. And so how have you seen it grow in the past 10 years? Because I get the impression there are more buildings than ever this year.
1: There are. Yeah. Yep. I didn't really mean for that to happen, but it did.
0: Well, why do you think it continues to grow? First of all, how many buildings are opening their doors so we can walk in their staircases, see their office space, see their operations, go all the way to the top of historical architectural landmarks here?
1: Yeah, 197 this year.
0: Wow.
1: And it's a combination of things. One of the biggest blocks of sites that you may have noticed is UW-Milwaukee is our presenting sponsor this year. And then as part of that, they have really leaned in and they're opening up the campus. So there will be 41 now locations that'll be open just at UWM's campus this weekend, primarily on Saturday and then some on Sunday as well. So we can dig into that, but there's a lot of really cool stuff going on there. And then oftentimes we'll see like historic theaters can't always participate every year, but the majority of downtown historic theaters were available to participate this year. So all of the stars have aligned for a lot of neat things to be happening.
0: Congratulations. Is this the most buildings we can access ever?
1: Yes. Yeah. The second most was just before the pandemic in 2019. We had 176.
0: Wow.
1: Yes.
0: What is it about this event that makes people who are part of these buildings want to be part of Doors Open Milwaukee?
1: It's a great opportunity to show off what you do. And I think it's neat, too, because we get in the early years of this, it was a lot of Historic Milwaukee going out and saying, hey, will you please, you know, consider opening your doors and let people in? And I think it was a pretty wild idea at first, but immediately very successful. And now we get a lot of businesses and organizations and institutions coming to Historic Milwaukee and saying, we're celebrating a big anniversary. Can we be part of Doors Open too? Or maybe it's a grand opening of a location like we worked with the Bradley Symphony Center in the past and the ballet to work with them on the grand opening of their location so that they dovetailed with Doors Open to, you know, maximize the audience and get a lot more eyes.
0: Why did Historic Milwaukee start Doors Open Milwaukee in the first place?
1: It was begun by one of our longtime tour guides and members, George Wagner, who is still around giving tours he gives a great tour of the North Avenue neighborhood during Doors Open. So you can meet George this weekend. I think we might still have some tickets available. But George is great. So he was a longtime tour guide for Historic Milwaukee. He visited Doors Open Toronto, Doors Open Denver also, and thought, Milwaukee is a great city to do something like this, and Historic Milwaukee was a natural partner because we were already doing citywide walking tours.
0: Mm-hmm.
1: So he brought the idea to our organization, which was, you know, like had one paid staff. And they said, yes, this would be great, but like, can you do it? So George organized it the first few years, and he went around the city and got, you know, the first year U.S. Bank was part of it, and he got like a bunch of historic churches to take part, and City Hall was part of it. So it was immediately very popular and successful, and then has grown ever since. But we're kind of part of, you know, a worldwide style of event that is

0: this open house, doors open program. So Chicago will have one next month that is definitely worth taking a train and going and seeing, because they have so many great high rises downtown. But what I've, when I've talked to colleagues that do similar programs in other cities, we have a lot more access in Milwaukee. Like, for example, Jones Island Water Reclamation Plant, which people kind of giggle about, but it's like one of the most popular sites during doors open.
1: And it is steeped in history. If you've ever watched John Gerda's documentary on Milwaukee PBS,
0: I mean,
1: it is with the Kashubes from Poland who landed there and or and inhabited there. And that's where the fish fry debatably was started. You know,
0: right.
1: it's there's a lot of history in Jones Island.
0: Tons of rich history. Yeah. So like 1,000 people will go there on Saturday. But most likely in other cities, the municipality would probably never agree to open up a facility like that to the public to tour, because it's just, it's a huge lift. So we have a lot of collaboration with our municipality and with a lot of really amazing business partners that are like, yes, they see this as a worthwhile thing to participate in. And they get a lot of really friendly, happy people coming through.
1: I would say it is a happy experience. People are curious. Everybody loves behind the scenes. So, you know, to actually feel like you're backstage and getting special access to some of the most grand buildings in our city, some of the newest buildings in our city, some of the buildings that you just don't normally have access to because you don't work there or don't have, quote, business there. It's a great way to get access and feel special and learn something.
0: Exactly. Yeah, absolutely. We work in the Mackey building, which has the grain exchange room, and you know, tourists and visitors come through every day and say, can I go upstairs to the grain exchange room? But it's not open to the public. It's a private event space now. But during doors open, it'll be open this Sunday. So that's a perfect example of one that is really an immaculate, beautiful space.
1: It is stunning.
0: Yeah.
1: Stunning inside the grain exchange. Grace Feuer from Historic Milwaukee, stay with me because you're going to give us the additional preview of what's new this year and some must-see sites on your list. Stay with us for this preview of Doors Open Milwaukee this weekend on What's on Tap.
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1: 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And opening the doors to this city with an event called Doors Open Milwaukee. Historic Milwaukee's special events director, Grace Feuer, is my guest. And Grace, you've been part of this event for 10 years, lining up so many spectacular buildings for the public to have access to over one weekend in September. So this Saturday and Sunday is our chance to get all the access. What is new in 2026?
0: So I mentioned UW-Milwaukee, and I'll dive into a few of the new locations there. And I want to give a shout out to the university for really leaning into this, and also speak to the former students who went there, who are kind of like, I mean, I spent 4 years at UWM. What else is there to see? But really, like, I did too. and I've never, there's the majority of these spaces I would have never been in as a liberal arts major. So there's so many things to see. But a few that I'd love to point out, the practice basketball space for the team will be open. So you can go, they're going to like have the coaches there running drills. Then you can go into their film room and look at the film. But it's
1: see, now that is one of those access things that, yeah, you don't normally get to go.
0: I mean, I wasn't on the basketball team. So. the Kenwood Interdisciplinary Research Complex. This is where our physics department is housed, and the faculty there will be present who helped work to get a Nobel Prize in 2017 that detected gravitational waves. So this is a really amazing site, I think, to
1: go
0: to.
1: A world-class facility, I think.
0: Yes.
1: That would qualify.
0: Exactly. Yes. While you're at the student union, there's going to be multiple spaces open, but we have a union cinema that'll be open showing short films. There's an arts and crafts center. And again, if you were ever at campus, there's a bowling alley that used to be kind of, you know, a little dated, but they recently underwent huge renovation, and there's like a state-of-the-art gaming facility there. So that'll be really cool. I think you could easily go on Saturday and just spend the whole day at UWM if you wanted
1: Sure, because that's one of the things where there are so many buildings now, nearly 200 on this year's list. It does. I'm a checklist person. So I was like, well, I want to get to as many as possible. So I think strolling the campus, you really could see several buildings in a couple of hours or a few hours, and then drive to a different part of the city and see other buildings or churches and that sort of thing. So I do think that's kind of like a one-stop shop to get some access at UW-Milwaukee's campus.
0: Exactly. Yes. Yeah. And then moving to other new spaces I'm excited about, We Got This Flower Farm, which is an organization in the Lindsay Heights neighborhood transforming formerly vacant city lots and turning them into flower farms. So you'll be able to go and actually make your own little bouquet.
1: Oh, that's lovely.
0: Mm-hmm.
1: Oh.
0: Yeah.
1: Is there any cost for that?
0: It is free.
1: That's great. Because yeah. I think every building is free to enter.
0: Yep.
1: There the are bouquets just some other experiences.
0: Too.
1: That's
0: yep.
1: lovely.
0: Yeah. And I think they even give you like a pair of shears so you can make your own little bouquet.
1: We Got This Flower Farm on 9th Street. And that's another big benefit of this Doors Open Milwaukee program is making those discoveries and getting to different parts of our city that, again, if it's not on your regular route to work or school, you're maybe not getting around the city as much and you've heard about these cool things. What else is new in 2026? Any other activities?
0: So Brasslight Gallery, I think, has been open, but this time they're going to be opening up their factory space.
1: Cool.
0: So you'll be able to see how these lights and different things are made. So that'll be really interesting. And while you're there, there's a artist collective right next door. So that'll be exciting
1: as well.
0: Is that
1: House of Rad?
0: House of Rad.
1: Yeah.
0: Thank you. Yes.
1: Yeah.
0: Yeah. Yeah. And they're newer to the Valley. This will be their second time there, but the art is always changing.
1: And I love that you say Brasslight Gallery because, again, one of those signs is you drive by on the expressway. It's like, oh, I can go in there.
0: That's, exactly.
1: That is cool.
0: Yes. Yeah. It's your invitation to come inside. Downtown, we have the Landmark Credit Union new event space across the street from Turner Hall Ballroom, which will also be open. So you'll be able to just do self-guided tours of the space, but they also have a room that's typically, if you would have attended a show there, you would need to be VIP. But it's like a vinyl listening
1: The vinyl
0: room.
1: Bar.
0: Yeah, that'll be open to tour.
1: Incredible.
0: Yeah.
1: This is your chance because I went when Landmark Credit Union Live opened and I misunderstood that you could go to that vinyl bar like anytime. Because I was like, oh, I'll be hanging out here all the time. He's like, oh. No, it is incredibly well designed. It's got great music memorabilia. It's atrium floor, you know, view of the city itself in that. So,
0: Yeah, that's the highlight, too, I think, of that space. So that'll be really cool. The Milky Way Tech Hub is a newer space that is kind of Fond du Lac, like by the Sherman Phoenix, more or less. And they have a podcast studio, and they're investing in entrepreneurs doing tech work in Milwaukee. So that's going to be super interesting.
1: There's just so much. I love this. historicmilwaukee.org is the website to go to, and you have a whole section dedicated to Doors Open with an incredible interactive map which you can just type in things. So we'll talk more about the different locations and maybe some of your favorite picks. But and it's all categories. So more of this preview of Doors Open Milwaukee with Historic Milwaukee's Grace Feuer. Stay with us on What's on Tap.
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12: I'm mad about your sister's wedding.
13: Yeah, Dad, who was that guy?
12: Justin, he's from Virginia. And after our guys dropped off our pizza at the reception, he instantly became our biggest fan. He jokingly said to his wife, Jessica, we're moving to Wisconsin.
13: Yeah, they sure don't get the kind of pizza Marty's has been putting out down there.
12: They sure don't. But folks, you do.
13: If you consider yourself a pizza aficionado and you haven't tried Marty's yet, get in here.
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1: Your preview of Doors Open Milwaukee happening Saturday and Sunday. Historic Milwaukee's annual event, the 16th annual, and Grace Feuer is with me from Historic Milwaukee. And Grace, what are the different categories of buildings you can see? We've got, what, 197 this year? That's a lot.
2: So if you go on the website, you can filter by, like, if you're available on Saturday or Sunday. There's accessibility, wheelchair accessibility, if you're into photography, by the region, and then the area of interest, we call it, as a filter. I'm just following along right now. You can look at it on your phone. You don't need an app.
1: But yeah, historicmilwaukee.org, the whole Doors Open page, Grace, is really, really useful because it's such an interactive map. But when you talk about areas of interest and sacred space, mm-hmm. That's a lovely, lovely phrase. But sustainability and modern churches and manufacturing and historic buildings and educational, commercial, arts and culture, civic. Whatever your interest is, you can find buildings that will scratch your curiosity and allow you access this weekend. And I just absolutely love this map. And then you can search many things. So you know what I typed in? I just typed in beer just to see what would come up. And Kuchansky's Concertina Beer Hall came up.
2: That's a new one. Yep.
1: Oh, my God. That's so fun. It has a lot of character, that bar does. Yes. It's a favorite of mine, but it really has concertinas. So there's a lot of history in that bar, and just right there on 37. So that's funny. Amorphic Beer and Elevated Acre, Gathering Place Brewing Company, Falcon Bowl makes it on the list, Urban Harvest Brewing, and Von Trier.
2: Yes, and that's new for us this year as well. And John Dye, who owns that place and renovated it, very thoughtfully, also owns At Random and Bryant's, while we're on the topic of places you can drink.
1: But it was just...

0: beer, more cocktails.
1: But if you could just search by an area of interest, and so it's just a truly useful search map. You can download an entire list.
0: Yes.
1: If you're a checklist,
0: it's this year the list is 9 pages long. This is the list.
1: If you actually have to print out, but you were mentioning earlier, it shows accessibility. So if you have wheelchair access or not, or if it's first floor or if it's fully accessible, and so you really have made Doors Open Milwaukee an easy event to participate in, even if you just want to see one building or as many as possible. And you've got one more thing before I send you back out into the world, bicycling on a chilly evening. Tell me about and show us your family booklet. It's an activity booklet.
0: So we received funding from the National Endowment for the Arts and the Design category. And it's this really cool booklet that has different pages like Spot the Difference. And then we're really proud that we worked with local artists like Emma Daisy, who's a local muralist, to do 2 pages that encourages kids. If anybody's watching online, you can see my child, who is 3, drew her own mural in the booklet. Also, Evelyn Patricia Terry and a couple other local Milwaukee artists contributed so that if you are touring with kids or if you're an adult who likes to color, you can definitely pick one up at any of the locations while supplies last.
1: It's a great activity book. Yeah, and it's got puzzles in it. And where can we pick up the activity booklet that has the bingo and the family passport in the back as well?
0: Exactly. And the passport's great for anybody who is with young children as well. And the passport and this booklet will be available at our event headquarters, which is the Mackey Building on the corner of Michigan and Broadway. And we do have them at all of the Doors Open locations.
1: Wow. At all 197 Doors Open locations. Grace Feuer from Historic Milwaukee, thank you so much for joining me and for all that you do to make sure Doors Open Milwaukee continues to grow and excite our community.
0: Thank you. Thanks for having me.
1: My pleasure. It is truly an event that is multi-generational and brings people together for our community.
0: Yeah, I appreciate that.
1: Thank you. And stay with us. We have a cast party with Trafe from Next Act Theater next. First, we go to the WTMJ Breaking News Center. Here is Jessica Gatzo.
2: Thanks, Sandy. Whitefish Bay police issuing a warning after 2 girls were approached by a suspicious man yesterday afternoon. Police say a man driving a gray sedan asked an 8-year-old walking home if she needed a ride and repeatedly asked for her name. In a separate incident, a 16-year-old reported being followed by a man fitting the same description and was asked for her TikTok account. Neither girl was hurt. Police described the suspect as a heavier set man around 40 to 50 years old and possibly Hispanic. A mix-up involving a rideshare driver leads to an attempted pickup of the wrong students at a Waukesha County school. The driver went to Lowell Elementary and provided the names of students they were scheduled to pick up. The district says those names closely resembled the names of 2 siblings at Lowell, but the school staff did not release the children. Waukesha police later determining the driver had gone to the wrong location. Investigators confirmed the driver works with one of the district's approved transportation partners. A family tree farm in central Wisconsin gets the honor of providing this year's White House Christmas tree. Silent Night Evergreens in Endeavor will provide a 30-foot con-color fir tree to fill the blue room at the White House. Third-generation owner David Chapman tells Wisconsin's Morning News.
3: It's narrowed down to 5 we had that they saw pictures of before they even flew out here. So we kind of have an idea of, they're not going the whole farm, I guess I would say. But yeah, from there, it's up to them on which one they think would fit best for the room this year.
2: The chosen tree will get cut down to about 18 and a half feet so that it can fit into the room. This will be the 4th time the Chapman family will present the tree to the First Lady. Taking a look at the roads with your WTMJ Time Saver traffic. Roads are looking pretty clear right now. No incidents and no delays. And taking a look at your WTMJ 5-day forecast, isolated showers to the west tonight, otherwise partly cloudy, breezy, and cool, a low of 56. On Tuesday, partly cloudy skies with a slight chance for showers, a high of 62. Wednesday, the sunshine returns, a high of 65. Thursday, it's right back to partly cloudy skies, a high of 66. Friday, partly cloudy, a high of 65. Right now in Milwaukee, it's 59 degrees. I'm Jessica Gatzo, Outdoor Living Unlimited, WTMJ News Time, 7:33.
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0: we're here inviting you to be part of a truly inspiring evening. Great Lakes Adult and Teen Challenge will host its annual gala and auction Friday, October 23rd at the Brookfield Conference Center. This incredible organization helps men, women, and young people break free from drug and alcohol addiction through a faith-based restoration program that changes lives. This year's keynote speaker, best-selling author Reverend Nicky Cruz. His autobiography, Run Baby Run, more than 12 million copies sold.
1: You know what Dr. Goodman, my psychiatrist, told me? Nicky, you are doomed, you are finished, you're walking straight to the electric chair and hell. I went through all the treatment, all the therapy, but you know what really did it? And that's the thing that bugged me the most. It is the only solution and the only answer. It was when Jesus Christ sent somebody to bring the message of hope and freedom.
0: Former Governor Scott Walker and Tonette Walker will also be there Friday, October 23rd. 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

0: Welcome back to What's on Tap, and you are invited to this cast party. TRAYF, T-R-A-Y-F, is the name of a new play at Next Act Theater. And joining me for this cast party, well, I'll just have you round robin and introduce yourselves. We'll start here with you.
1: Great. Yes, my name is Alex Mitchell. I'm playing Shmuel in TRAYF. Yeah.
2: Hi, Sandy. It's great to be back. I'm Elise Edelman. I am directing the play TRAYF at Next Act Theater.
3: And on the microphone, usually behind the scenes, I'm AJ Magoon. I am playing Zalmi in the show, and I'm also Next Act's marketing director.
0: But you auditioned, I'm sure.
3: I did.
0: You had to make the cut.
3: We did the show last December as a staged reading, and Elise put me in it then, and I have stayed attached ever since.
0: What is it about this play, TRAYF, that, well, first of all, what's the story without giving away any plot points, and then why this story needed a reading and then made the cut to actually make the production schedule?
2: Absolutely. So the story centers around two Hasidic or Orthodox Jewish boys, Zalmi and Shmuel, played by AJ and Alex. They are driving around Crown Heights, New York in 1990 in a mitzvah tank, which is like a Jewish outreach center in the form of a Hertz RV. And they're driving around New York trying to get people to do good deeds. They're 18-year-old boys, and what becomes a story of a road trip bromance ultimately becomes a story about growing up and growing apart and who we want to be in this world.
0: And why did you do

0: the stage reading, was that sort of the test market, or was it always going to be on your program schedule?
1: Yeah, we did the stage reading because the artistic director, Cody Estel, knew the playwright and wanted to introduce the playwright to me to have a head start before going into rehearsal. None of our audience knew that we were going to be producing the play at that time, but it really was amazing because we did end up having a test audience and got folks really excited for the play. And now the hype is better than ever.
0: Well, good. And what is it that Shmuel and Zalmi are really trying to accomplish?
2: Interesting. Shmuel and Zalmi, you know, are driving their mitzvah tank around New York, and they are trying to get other Jewish people to do mitzvahs, to do these righteous deeds. They're giving women Shabbos candles to light on Shabbos. They're asking men if they want to wrap tefillin, which is a very specific sort of ritual, you know, a prayer. Because they believe that their Rebbe, the leader of their Jewish movement, is going to be revealed as the Moshiach, as the Messiah. And if they get enough Jewish people in New York to do good deeds, then that is going to cause him to reveal himself as the Moshiach to the world. And so that is their mission behind the wheel of the tank. And simultaneously, they're two 18-year-olds out exploring the world for themselves. So they're also learning about themselves, learning about the world, talking about girls and, you know, what they want to be in life and trying to kind of find themselves.
3: I couldn't have said it better. Not to give the whole history spiel, but the Chabad movement came in the 20th century as a kind of, we want to reinvigorate secular Jews and people who might have lost their faith to get them back into it and back invested. So it's they just have such a love and a fervor for it that they want to share with the world. And I think that really tracks and carries in the play.
0: This is definitely a specific culture, and a specific culture that I think people who aren't Jewish have questions about. Why is it important to tell the story from this perspective? And what do you think that people who aren't Jewish, or maybe aren't, hesitant to say, practicing Jews, but you know, I have Jewish friends who are like, well, I'm not really in on the high holidays and that sort of, you know, it's like, so what can we, you know what I'm trying to
1: yeah,
0: say?
1: It's Jewish. Like, so, that's religious. It's
3: I
1: more
3: wear
1: of
3: Jewish
1: my
3: with a badge of pride.
1: You know,
3: I'm absolutely
0: Jew-ish.
3: Okay.
0: Yes. So, is this story? What is it that the story that are people Jew-ish or not Jewish at all can get from this?
1: Yeah, or more secular. You know, it is a play that is so specifically rooted in a culture and a group of people. And because it is so specific, it allows universal themes, I think, to appear even more. And for me, I wanted to do this play because it is one of the most hilarious plays I have ever read. It is about goodness. It is about growing up. But ultimately, you know, if at first, you know, the yarmulkes that the boys wear and the suits and the hats and the tzitzit that the boys wear make them feel like the other, by the end of this play, these boys you see yourself in them and their stories. And you see yourself in how they are growing up and learning about what they want to be. And I love that we can take people who may seem like the other at first and find recognizable traits within them and with each other.
0: And the fact that you mentioned that it's got such a sense of humor.
1: Yes, it is so funny.
2: It is really funny. Yeah, it's one of the, it's funny in such a true way too. I think that's the thing that we've been working on really for, you know, since we started working on the process was doing a play that's funny, but not ha-cha-cha kind of funny. You know, it's funny because the two guys are funny. And, you know, the stuff they talk about, it's the thing where comedy is so much about truth. And, you know, the truer something is, I think a lot of the time, the funnier the joke is. And I think that's really what this play is
3: absolutely
2: two guys just having these really funny circumstances and situations.
3: Yeah. My favorite thing I heard after our opening weekend is someone walked out and he turned to me and he said, it was like you were really best friends in the way that you can only, like, you're the funniest when

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4: It's a cast party. TRAYF, T-R-A-Y-F, is the spelling of the play that is at Next Act Theater now through October 4th. And here in the studio with me in this cast party, truly, the two, can I say stars of the
5: stars
4: show?
5: Stars of the play.
6: Oh, you can, if you must, you can say.
4: Well, because I know there are two actors who aren't with us, so I don't want to leave everybody out. But Alex Mitchell and A.J. Magoon are the stars, Shmuel and Zalmi of TRAYF, and director Elise Edelman.
7: Hi. Hi. I've directed the play TRAYF. Yes.
4: And you just heard Elton John music, and all of you started bopping. How does music play into this road trip with two Jewish teenagers?
7: Yeah. So TRAYF, the name of the play, in Yiddish means unkosher, or like outside of what is allowed. And one of the boys in this play is becoming more interested in the secular world. He's Orthodox Jewish. He's becoming more interested in the secular world and things that are perhaps TRAYF or forbidden. You want to talk specifically about music, Zalmi?
6: Absolutely.
7: AJ?
6: So yeah, so AJ playing Zalmi. Yeah, so my character Zalmi gets, starts to become a lot more interested in aspects of the secular world. And there is another character, Jonathan, played by Lucas Prezant, who kind of comes in to this best buddy dynamic. And he's this outsider. He's cool. He's edgy. He wears a leather jacket, you know. He's a cool guy.
7: A Ramones t-shirt he wears.
6: Oh, my God. In New York in 1991. I mean, he is, you know, so cool. And he starts to kind of be Zalmi's conduit into this slightly more secular world. He starts to, you know, help him out. There are some mixtapes involved that start to give Zalmi a little bit of access to that, to the non-Jewish music of it.
4: Because this play is set in the 1990s.
6: Yes.
4: And that was a big currency of friendship and communication, was making mixed cassette tapes.
6: Absolutely.
4: So, yeah.
6: So, I mean, the play, you know, trades in Elton John and R.E.M. and, you know, Prince,
7: Nirvana,
6: and Bowie.
7: Yeah. Mm-hmm.
6: These are all, you know, all these artists, this, you know, this is the zeitgeist that's kind of that these characters are immersed in, at the same time that Zalmi and Shmuel are also very, you know, deeply in the culture of Jewish music at the time, and are listening to Mordechai Ben David and listening to, you know, other Jew, like contemporary Jewish artists.

0: and also a lot of tapes of their Rebbe speaking as well is a big component for them as well.
1: Yeah, the opening section of Treif, Shmuel has collected 342 Rebbe tapes, which is cassettes. It's like any kid growing up collecting Pokemon cards or music or whatever. He's amassed this 342 tape collection. And one of my favorite moments of the show is when AJ and I just look at each other and it is the most awesome thing. It is like we're on the top of the world.
0: The Lindsay Joel, the playwright in the stage directions at the top of the play, they're listening to this tape in their mitzvah tank in this big rented van that they're driving around New York. And the stage direction is Zalmi is enraptured as if the 80-year-old Rebbe is Bono playing Madison Square Garden. And it's such a good image, because that's what this is for these guys, is that this is as big as any major concert or anything like that.
2: So the tapes are rabbi tapes, like sermons that the rabbi has given, right? That are like the music of the 90s that they're listening to. And they love it. Yeah. And I'll also say that they're listening in a big car. And actually, in our set, in our scenic design, we have a real Hertz RV on stage that has been abstracted and torn apart. It is one of the largest sets that we've ever had at Next Act. And we're getting a lot of excitement about it when audience come in. There's a lot of gasps about the scenic design of New York.
3: I would say it truly sets the scene then, if you are able to be in that vehicle instead of... Sometimes your imagination fills in some great things, you know, when you have a very sparse set. But yeah, to completely
1: set the scene.
3: It's so great
1: when it doesn't have to.
3: Yeah,
1: it's the best feeling ever, where I'm like, there's a real steering wheel and there's real pedals and doors and everything. It's great.
0: There's a tape deck. There's the headlights turn on. It's like being a kid. Like, you get to just sit in this. You get to drive this big truck around and like hang out with your best buddy. Like, it really is. You know, it goes such a long way into bringing us into the world of this play, just to be able to like have all of this fun stuff to play with.
3: Make it that immersive. It is Treif, T-R-A-Y-F, the play that is on stage now at Next Act Theater through October 4th. It is a cast party with A.J. Magoon and Alex Mitchell and the director, Elise Edelman. We will find out more about this play, Treif, next on What's on Tap.
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0: It's a song that you can hear as part of the production of Trafe at Next Act Theater, on stage now through October 4th, and a play. I'm having a cast party with Alex Mitchell and A.J. Magoon, who play the two lead characters, and the director, Elise Edelman. And Elise, for anybody who's just joining, like in 10 seconds, the plot of Trafe.
1: Yeah, Orthodox Jewish boys out in the world for the first time, learning about what the world is and having a great time doing it.
0: And lots of humor in it, you mentioned.
1: So funny. So funny. I mean, and AJ and Alex, we cast a really wide net for casting. And we were trying, because we wanted to find two people who really had an incredible relationship and went well together and could play off of each other really well. And they're so earnest and they are so honest. And I couldn't imagine anyone else playing these roles. And the playwright also was here last weekend and loves these actors as much as I do.
0: That's cool.
2: Mm-hmm.
0: Did she tell you that?
2: No, she did not.
0: Yeah. Isn't this nice to discover from Elise?
2: It's the sweetest compliment ever. Yeah. And Elise has just been a gem to work with. She is known nationwide. And this is my first time working with her. And she is an absolute gem. AJ's the best. Next Act is a fantastic team. I'm overjoyed to be here. It's been great.
0: This is cool. So, questions for AJ and Alex. Elise, I know you come from a Jewish background. Do either of you come from Jewish backgrounds?
2: I do. I was raised Reform, like bordering on secular, but I was in a Christmas and Hanukkah family, made latkes, and I learned through this process. Like my great uncle shot me an email out of the blue, and he was like, "Oh, do you know my Hebrew name is Shmuel?" And it was a totally unexpected thing.
0: That's a cool coincidence.
2: Yeah, really, really sweet. But it's been a great process, you know, just to really get back in touch with that part of myself, my family's history. It's been a treat.
0: And AJ?
3: I am not Jewish. I was raised United Methodist Christian, but I have really benefited from so many connections in the Jewish community as part of this process. Our cultural consultant, Jody Hirsch, we had an opportunity to talk with Rabbi Shapiro from one of the Milwaukee Chabad congregations, and all of the Jewish presence in the room as well, all of the folks who have been providing me with a lot of background and a lot of understanding. And so it's been great to be able to take that in and then do everything I can to then bring that experience authentically to the stage.
0: I would say authentically is absolutely the word. If the playwright herself says, "Hey, two of you are nailing it. This is my vision come to life on stage."
1: And my mother, too, thought that you were Jewish, A.J. Magoon.
3: This is the most important
2: that's
3: thing
2: great.
3: Now. I don't have to do anything else then.
1: I've passed
3: every test that matters.
4: Good.
3: Great.
1: You've been so respectful in the process, and you're just so good in this show.
3: Yeah. I just want to make sure that, you know, anybody who sees this show, and I mean, we talked about this earlier in the segment, that anybody, whether you are from a Jewish background or whether you aren't from a Jewish background, can find a way in, can see themselves in this play. And that means that the Jewish folks who come see our performances can see themselves in us. And also that if you aren't Jewish, you still see two 18-year-old best friends navigating the world and you still understand them.
0: The show is called Trafe, T-R-A-Y-F, at Next Act Theater. And what's the best way to find out more and make plans to go?
1: A.J. Magoon, also the marketing director.
3: Also the marketing
1: at Next
3: director.
1: Act Theater.
3: You should get your tickets at Next Act Theater. 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Keep an eye out for our Pay What You Can performance, which is next Monday. It's the 28th.

0: 8th of September at 7:30 p.m. But there's a lot of options to see it now through October 4th.
1: Thank you so much. Break a leg for the rest of the run.
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14: At 8:02, it's 59 degrees. Tonight, isolated showers to the west, otherwise partly cloudy skies, breezy and cool, a low of 56. From the WTMJ Breaking News Center, I'm Jessica Gatso. A man is arrested after a child accidentally shot themselves in Mount Pleasant. It happened at a home near Cortland Road and Green Bay Avenue on Saturday afternoon. Police say a 7-year-old gained access to a gun and shot themselves in the leg. The child's current condition is unknown. A 24-year-old man is in custody with charges pending for leaving a loaded firearm within reach of a child. New details about a deadly bar shooting in Kenosha. Adam Threckeld of Milwaukee is accused of shooting and killing a man, then opening fire on officers at Shenanigans Bar last night. Kenosha Police Chief Patrick Patton.
15: Two officers were driving towards the tavern to assist the other officers. The suspect ambushed officers, firing at them while they were inside their patrol vehicles. Suspect continued firing at officers while moving towards them as they exited their cars. Officers returned gunfire and successfully stopped the threat to their lives.
14: Threckle is in the hospital in stable condition. No officers were hurt. The victim, Antero Casper de Medina, died at the scene. More affordable housing and crisis support are coming to Milwaukee's Uptown neighborhood.
16: Phoenix Residential Apartments in Milwaukee's Uptown neighborhood includes 31 units, 21 affordable apartments, and 10 crisis housing units with supportive services. Milwaukee County Executive David Crowley says the project was made possible through Federal American Rescue Plan Act funding.
17: Milwaukee County was proud to invest over $1.3 million into this particular development, made possible through American Rescue Plan Act to meet real community needs in tangible ways. This is what it looks like when we lift up our community.
16: The county says the development will help residents work toward permanent housing. In Milwaukee, Nizer Spencer, WTMJ News.
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5: 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No Brewers baseball today after the team's franchise record-setting 98th victory on Sunday Night Baseball over the Orioles. The magic number to clinch a first-round playoff bye is 1, with the number at 4 to clinch the 1 seed and home field advantage. Brewers take on the Phillies tomorrow night in Philadelphia, right here on WTMJ. And the Packers were called for 14 accepted penalties for 133 yards and still found a way to win 20-17 over the Jets on Sunday. Quick turnaround for the Packers as they welcome the Atlanta Falcons for the home opener on Thursday Night Football. Taking a look at the roads with your WTMJ Time Saver traffic. Looking clear on the roads, no incidents, no delays.
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5: Time for your WTMJ forecast. Isolated showers to the west tonight, otherwise partly cloudy skies, breezy and cool, low of 56. On Tuesday, partly cloudy with a slight chance for showers, a high of 62. Wednesday, the sunshine is back, a high of 65. Thursday, partly cloudy skies, high of 66. Friday, partly cloudy again, a high of 65. Right now in Milwaukee, it's 59 degrees. I'm Jessica Gatso, Outdoor Living Unlimited, WTMJ News Time 808.
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0: enthusiasm. You might also be interested to know that he's a photographer, and his non-Burt Lauderdale persona is Eric Halverson. So I'm excited that Eric will join me with his updates on his creative projects, including beer. But first, in the studio with me is the Racine Art Museum Executive Director, Rob Wolf. Rob, how are you?
1: I'm good, Sandy. Thanks for having me.
0: I am very pleased to have you as my guest because you are hosting, you've created a brand new arts festival for us here in Wisconsin, in between a brand new 10-day festival of visual and performing arts, all presented by the Racine Art Museum.
1: Yeah.
0: Tell us about this.
1: So it's presented by RAM, Racine Art Museum, but like really working with a lot of partners, a lot of community groups, just to really animate the city of Racine, Racine County. You know, for folks who haven't been down there, you know, we're right on the water. We've got all that historic architecture, great breweries, bookstores. And we thought, well, let's just infuse it with creativity. Really, for us, get outside of our four walls and just really showcase Racine and the creative community.
0: And what is the name In Between stand for? It's In / Between.
1: In Between. So we are sort of like representing our location between Milwaukee and Chicago. We're representing, you know, these artists who work between disciplines and mediums. You know, they're not just one thing. But I think mostly, Sandy, it's about, you know, these hidden corners of Racine. You know, again, a lot of people know the lighthouse. They know some of these, you know, iconic locations. But they don't know some of these other little nooks and crannies. And so it was a way for us really to showcase the city and sort of do it through a creative lens. So that's what In Between is. 10 days. We kicked off last Friday. We go to next Sunday, the 27th. So and it's mostly free. That's the best part.
0: What's some of the reaction so far?
1: It's been great. So, like, you know, again, people didn't know what to expect, right? And it's a little bit like, you know, I love festivals because they give you permission to just be really eclectic, right? You don't have to be one thing. And so it's everything from, like, yoga in the gardens to music, you know, on the beach to pop-up poetry in the brewery and the bookshop. So it's really eclectic. And the whole idea was, again, people just kind of stumble upon this, right? So we have a couple installations. We've got a beautiful installation on the facade of the museum by an artist named Amanda Browder that was created by the community. And so, like, that really just, like, transforms, you know, sort of the facade of the museum.
0: And it's very colorful.
1: It is colorful. And she was in town with us for 3 weeks this summer. The community came together. Hundreds of community volunteers donated fabric. And then she was just here a couple weeks ago and literally wove the outside of the museum. So, you know, it's the festival is full of these moments of like, what is going on? And that was sort of the whole purpose of it.
0: Well, I was saying that to stimulate people's curiosity. I mean, you talk about the wide variety of like English paper piercing.
1: Yeah. Well, part of the festival was also too to get people hands on, right? So it's like you can come see these experiences, but you can also come participate. We've got a lot of like creative workshops. So some of them free, some of them have a sort of an admission to it, but it's just a chance to get your hands dirty. You know, that is what Racine is all about. You know, sort of this deep history in manufacturing and making. And we really wanted to sort of tell that story in a different way. So unlike a lot of arts festivals, it's not just passive. It's not just passing these installations. It's really participating in the festival.
0: And what are some of those unexpected locations, the nooks and crannies you mentioned?
1: Yeah, so we have a wonderful, we have a concert. It's called at Bell City Square, which is the old Horlick malted milk factory. So if you haven't been down there, they totally redeveloped this space. We've got a wonderful space. It's called the Uptown Mosaic Garden. People never find this, and it's all these wonderful mosaics that are sort of in this part of town called Uptown in Racine. And some of the usual suspects, like I said, North Beach is on there, the lighthouse is on there, but it's all these sort of, you know, again, unexpected places throughout Racine.
0: How did this idea come about? Was there a need for a September festival or a need for a festival that showcases this wide variety of workshops and visual arts and performances?
1: Well, I think so. But I think we started it at the museum from more of the perspective of, again, like, how do we get outside of our walls? And I came to town, I'm fairly new to my role, and I saw just this really deep, rich, creative community. And I thought, you know, how can we showcase all of our colleagues, all of the artists in the community that aren't necessarily always in a gallery inside the museum? A lot of my

0: background is in public art, is in festivals, in public spaces. And so, I mean, I just fell in love with the city, and I was just like, we have to showcase the character of this community. And so that was really sort of the idea, but it was selfishly, we just really wanted to tell the story of Racine that wasn't necessarily inside the museum. Because, you know, a lot of folks, they're not comfortable going to museums, or they don't know what it's in there. So it was this whole idea of let's just move it outside. We'll make it free, and, you know, hopefully people will come.
1: And it's happening through Sunday. More about the In-Between Festival in Racine through this weekend with the RAM Executive Director, Rob Wolf. Stay with us on What's on Tap.
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1: In Between Festival, the first ever 10-day multi-arts festival in Racine. It has begun. But don't worry, you didn't miss it. It's going on through this weekend. And RAM Executive Director, Racine Art Museum, RAM Executive Director Rob Wolf is with me. And Rob, been talking about the wide variety of artful experiences that you've set up all around Racine, not just inside RAM, but all around in some unexpected places and experiences, ranging from yoga to English paper piercing and other discoveries, poetry and more. So, ramart.org, best place to get the info?
0: Absolutely. Just go to our website. You'll see the full schedule of activities. We've got a full weekend all the way through this Sunday.
1: And I see you've got some great photos that really would tempt someone to come.
0: that's the intent.
1: Very colorful. We were talking earlier about Amanda Browder Zig and Zag, which is the community created, as you said, exhibit that is on the outside of the Racine Art Museum.
0: It is. This artist, Amanda Browder, is known for, you know, coming into communities. She came in last summer and she worked with our community for about 3 weeks. And the community donated all this fabric and actually sewed this fabric. And then a couple weeks ago, before we opened, we actually installed this on the facade of the museum. And so literally we were weaving the museum. So I love the idea that it's like the museum building became a loom, right? It became a piece of art, but it was really showcasing, you know, sort of the talents of the community. So that's one of the featured installations. We have another wonderful installation by an artist named Hot Tea, and he is actually out of Minneapolis, and he works with yarn. And so it's this amazing installation that's just outside, and it's thousands and thousands of strands of colorful yarn that just sway in the breeze, and it's just mesmerizing.

0: And we light it up at night, and so it kind of takes on a different persona. And so within that exhibition, we're actually doing yoga under the installation and things like that. Yeah,
1: because it is kind of like a big, colorful netting.
0: It is. It's like a rainbow. It's like this immersive rainbow. So, you know, and a lot of these are, you know, they're just temporary installations. Amanda's will be up a little bit past the festival. Hot Tea's installation is up for a week beyond the festival too. But, you know, they're subject to the weather and to conditions. So they only last so long. So, you know, it's a great opportunity to come up and experience
1: that. Kind of what's special about them, you know, as the seasons change, that's it. Gives that sense of urgency to experience that art.
0: Absolutely. And you had asked about, you know, sort of the thinking behind the festival. I think, too, it was like, you know, a little bit of a shoulder season for us, right? We're going into the fall. You know, summer's really bustling up there with the lake. But we really wanted a chance, you know, going into the fall to highlight, you know, some of these spaces around town. And then the last project that I just want to mention is called Look Up Aerial Arts. And this is a company out of Quebec. And so this is their actually their U.S. debut at our festival.
1: Ooh.
0: And so it's their discipline is called sway poles. So it's based in circus arts. And they're up on these 20-foot poles. And it's exactly what it sounds like, Sandy. They're like swaying in the breeze with these big elaborate costumes and music and lights. And so, you know, if folks like Cirque du Soleil or sort of like acrobatic dance, this is definitely something to see. I mean, it's very choreographic, but we thought it made sense to the festival, again, because it's a lot of material, a lot of fabric, sort of hand-woven types of things. And so it was just another way to tell sort of the story. And that'll be up at our Wisdom campus this weekend.
1: That is, it sounds absolutely beautiful. It sounds hypnotic and mesmerizing. And it also sounds fascinating to be up on a 20-foot pole, but to be able to have the core,
0: yes,
1: the balance.
0: Oh my gosh.
1: To be able to have synchronized swaying.
0: They
1: to
0: are
1: music.
0: All,
1: that's fascinating.
0: Yeah, they're all athletes. And I tell you, it's certainly beautiful seeing the performance once they're on the poles, but you get to actually see them sort of shimmy up the pole and shimmy down the pole, which is just as interesting to see. But we're really excited to host them.
1: That is Look Up Aerial Arts for sure. I see a few performances on Friday and Saturday and Sunday.
0: Yep, all weekend. They're just short 20-minute performances. You know, it's kind of rain or shine. If it's raining out, we'll probably hold the performance a little bit. But lots of opportunities to catch it. And again, I think it's something really special. You're not going to see that type of thing here in this neck of the woods every day. So, you know, you can come up and see some of these, you know, these big installations. You can see this performative stuff. And you can kind of check out Racine and sort of see what's happening in the city.
1: There's so much to the In-Between Festival, the first ever In-Between Festival in Racine. And I've got Rob Wolf, Executive Director of the Racine Art Museum. And when we come back, we're going to talk about Craft and Draft. That's part of the In-Between Festival. Next on What's on Tap.
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5: Welcome back to What's on Tap. Talking about In Between Festival, the first ever in Racine. And one of the men responsible for creating this festival is Rob Wolf, the executive director of Racine Art Museum. And Rob, so far the reaction has been good, and you expect more people to come and enjoy all of these different activities?
6: Oh, it's been great. I mean, again, the whole idea was that we've been talking about is just kind of this element of surprise, the unexpected. And so, I think people have been really enjoying what they've been finding. And, it's a great way to showcase the beautiful town of Racine.
5: And you've had a lot of workshops and a lot of free events that will continue through Sunday. Tell us about Craft and Draft, a night of makers.
6: Yeah, so this is like our kind of our big closing event for the weekend, but it's free. It's up on the Ram Wisdom campus in the city, and it's beautiful. It's beautiful outdoor gardens, and it's this historic property. But we're going to have probably, I think it's like 10 to 12 local makers who are going to be doing free demonstrations. We've got classes going on. There's music throughout the night. And then the performance we talked about before, Look Up Aerial Arts, they'll also be doing free performances sort of through the evening as well. So it's, again, a great chance, I think, not just to come out and sort of see this space, but also get to know some of the artists in the community. I mean, we really have a rich community of, makers and artisans, and we just really wanted to showcase that. And of course, Craft and Draft, we got to have a little beer. So there'll be plenty of craft beer on tap available. And it's just kind of a nice, easy way for us to close the festival.
5: And a good community gathering. For as much as this entire festival is all spread out, this is one central space.
6: Absolutely.
5: You can only make it to one event.
6: Yeah, we want, certainly we're looking for guests to the community to come enjoy it. But we also want our community to enjoy it, right? I'm always surprised when I hear folks haven't been to the museum or they haven't been up to some of these campuses. And so this is a real easy way to do it. It's a great program. It's free. It's outside, outdoors, very, very family friendly. The weather is cooling off, so it won't be a sweltering 100-degree night. So, or at least we hope. But it's a great way to get together with the community.
5: For people who are excited now that they've heard about this wide variety of visual arts and performing arts and workshops, what is the best way to plan a visit to the In Between Festival?
6: Yeah, I would say just jump on our website, which is ramart.org, and you'll see the link for the festival. You can go right on there and you can see all of the dozens and dozens of activities. And as I said, some of it's paid classes, workshops, but most of it's entirely free. And so you can kind of plan your day around that, check out a great restaurant in town, see the lake, enjoy your time in Racine.
5: And two of the great things about the website, I will say, is that I was going to say one was the downloadable PDF.
6: Yes.
5: Thank you. I'm one of those people, I make a checklist and you can actually print it out and see it in that sort of a fashion instead of sometimes websites get very, very visual. And I'm like, I can't figure out what's happening at the same time. So thank you for the downloadable PDF of the schedule, or just visual. You don't have to download it, but you can see it in a kind of schedule environment in that format, but also really wonderful photography to capture the colorful different events and exhibits to really entice you and help you figure out where you're going to see these great things. So it's a really well laid out Racine Art Museum website for the In Between Festival. Go this year before this weekend ends, and you'll be able to say you were at the very first In Between Festival.
6: Absolutely. The inaugural. Thanks, Sandy.
5: Thank you so much. He is Rob Wolf, Executive Director of Racine Art Museum. Thank you so much, and I look forward to our next visit.
6: Thanks.
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5: 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And this weekend's weather was a bummer for a lot of people dealing with the rain, but I'm guessing that my guest in the studio right now, one of our local creatives, known as Burt Lauderdale on social media and for his Burt alerts, I'm guessing you were pretty psyched about the weather.
6: I mean, yeah, there's a little bit of that. I love fall in general, so that was automatic. But, like, it was a lot gloomier than I expected. I was not prepared for the amount of gloominess that we had got involved in there. But I liked it. It was moody.
5: It's kind of, yeah, exactly. This is your bio that I found on your Facebook page.
6: Oh, no.
5: Hi, I am Burt Lauderdale, leading bearded weather reporter journalist for Milwaukee Record. Hashtag whether you like it or not.
6: Oh.
5: Weather spelled as a weather. Is that time for an update or are you still charmed by that?
6: Yeah, that's one of those things I should probably update. There's so much. I was just talking to someone today. I'm like, I need to update my portfolio. I need to update my, I didn't even think about the Facebook page. I need to update a lot of things, actually.
5: Because you're a multi-hyphenate. So we're talking about your persona, Burt Lauderdale, on social media. But I met you last year.
6: Right.
5: Because you were taking photographs of Deep Thought, abandoned boat.
6: I miss that every day. I feel like nothing, like everything, well, how do I put this in the right words? The vibes have changed ever since the boat got taken away. Like, I feel like something changed with the energy in this city ever since they took that boat away. Nothing's been the same. I've talked to a lot of people that feel that way as well. But yeah, no, that was awesome. Those were my favorite days I've ever had, being out there for the boat. I think that was the first real day of, like, a lot of high UV levels, so a lot of people were getting burned. Even though it was like 70 or so and it really wasn't summer yet. Like, I knew a couple people that had got burned pretty bad.

0: I'd been out there for 3 hours, 4 hours, 5 hours, just watching this.
1: Watching
0: whole thing.
1: The Extraction?
0: Yeah, The Extraction. Yeah, The Great Extraction, 2025.
1: So, photographer Eric Halverson is who I'm talking with now that we have met. But now that we have met, I'm so glad we have, because you are one of those people that I've seen. But you wind up being all over Milwaukee. Where the fun is, you are also there. So how do you describe yourself? Because I would say we're going to talk beer, we're going to talk art, we're going to talk weather in this next half hour. Awesome. But how do you describe yourself when somebody says, oh, Eric, what do you do?
0: I don't even know anymore. Depends if I'm half awake or if I'm drinking coffee at, what, 8:30?
1: 8:35.
0: Yeah, well.
1: We're here for you, a little caffeine kick.
0: And I appreciate it. I needed it. I was out working my real photo gig all day, and I was... I need a little pick-me-up here. But, I tell people, some people think I'm not, like, they don't know I'm Burt Lauderdale, or they don't know I'm Eric, or they think I'm Burt Lauderdale, or vice versa. Some of them like, hey, Burt, how's it going? And, like, I just crumble right away. I'm like, my name's Eric.
1: Oh.
0: I don't like to dupe people. But, it just depends how they come up to me and how they are treating me right off the bat. And I usually talk too much, so I'll sit there with them and probably hold them hostage with talking too much most of the time anyway, but I'll talk about photography and videography and storm chasing and whatever's going on in that moment. I a little ADHD, so it's kind of whatever's going on. I'll be like, oh man, you see that? Look at the weather. Oh man, look at that. So yeah, it just depends.
1: But we see you a lot on social media, like I said, at action-packed events, including, well, I bumped into you at Irish Fest, which was a joy. Right. And even at Irish Fest, you're like, oh, I just met this person and I'm going to be lining up a beef stew festival or something.
0: Yeah.
1: And then, yeah, so it's like,
0: speaking of, yeah.
1: You are a man about town, but you're doing a service because you're sharing it with us. Hey, look, here I am. And here's something maybe you should know about, whether it's events. So I like that you're a roving reporter as well.
0: Thank you.
1: So let's start with the weather. And explain what a Burt Alert is.
0: Yeah, it all came out of like 10, 11 years ago now. I keep saying 10, but I think it's more. Because I'd been doing these even as Eric Halverson. I was just doing, because I like doing the graphics. I like making it look like it might be real. Like if I can make people wonder for even 3 seconds if it's real, that's cool.
1: But what does a Burt Alert consist of?
0: Burt Alert's just whatever that in that moment, wherever I am, who's around me, whoever wants to talk with me, whatever the energy is, if there's weather involved, and yeah, it's a weather report, but it could be anything. Like the State Fair flood last year, I was there, right place, wrong time, you could say. But I had a great time. Then there's other instances where it's just like a catwalk. I was doing the River West catwalk recently, and my girlfriend and her friends, like, we're going on this catwalk and trying to imagine what that would be. And we get there, and there's 300 people there in River West walking around.
1: Neighborhoods looking in people's windows.
0: Looking at cats. And it was the greatest thing. And that was a Burt Alert. So it's just kind of, the beauty of it can be kind of whatever's going on in that moment.
1: It doesn't have to be weather.
0: Very improv, yeah. But weather is where it all came from. So it used to be called Whether You Like It or Not was the whole thing. And then I was really pushing that. And then I'm like, you know, let's simplify this a little bit and make it more organic and kind of whatever. Is it going on around me instead of like trying to force a certain angle to it? So it's been fun. It's been really cool.
1: And then I would say that you're a cultural reporter then, because you are really showing us a local side of things with your Burt Alerts.
0: I love showing Milwaukee off. I've been here all my life, and believe me, I will talk someone's ear off if they're from out of town. I will tell them all about the things and all the places. So if I can do that a little bit more with some video involved, I love doing it. So it's pretty cool.
1: He is Burt Lauderdale, also known in real life as photographer Eric Halverson. And we're going to talk about some of the other art things that you have covered, because you've recently covering a mural. So I know we can get an update from you on that. Plus your excitement about the Milwaukee Brewers. And we're going to talk beer, because you are one of the few people that I know who have a beer named after them. Stay with us. He is Eric Halverson / Burt Lauderdale on What's on Tap.
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6: In the studio with me is someone you may have seen on your social media as Burt Lauderdale with his Burt Alerts, often about the weather.
7: Mm-hmm.
6: You're a weather enthusiast?
7: Yeah, I'm checking out the radar right now.
6: I was just going to say, I lost your attention there because we have two monitors in the WTMJ studio. One is the traffic map.
7: Yeah, traffic, it looks great.
6: It's all green.
7: Looks
6: yeah.
7: great.
6: No,
7: you don't
6: no
7: see
6: problem.
7: That too often.
6: Easy travel not everywhere in southeastern Wisconsin right now, but... To the left of that is a screen that has the weather radar, which has some green and yellow.
7: One day we'll get a bat signal, we'll get a Burt signal. I'll be like, I gotta go.
6: A Burt signal. So you got hypnotized. What is your initial reaction to the rain that you see on the radar right now?
7: Looks pretty chill. I'm always used to it going south or north. A lot of times, at least lately in the last couple of years, I feel like anytime we were supposed to get something big. But then I think back to April, recent April, didn't see that coming.
6: It got me twice. April 2nd, my entire fence blew down. And with the horizontal winds.
7: Yeah.
6: Then basement flooded 2 weeks after that.
7: I
6: had a spring.
7: That was like a Temu version of the flood we had in August, and it still came through and meant business. I was out both times. I had a engagement shoot. I had to go shoot at the domes that night, and they had like a domes at night thing going on, and there was a whole fiasco, and it all worked out. But man, those clouds, I've never seen clouds look that angry over downtown proper. So it was intense. I was in Burt mode then, that's for sure.
6: How long have you been excited about the weather?
7: I think I always have.
6: Yeah.
7: I was trying to think back to that. My dad would always have me and my brothers out. Even to this day, he'll text like the family group chat and be like, "Oh, looks like a big one's coming. I don't know. This one might miss us, or watch out." Because my parents' house have these giant trees around their house, and I'm always stressed out. Like, those things are, you know, especially at the rate these storms are coming in, how heavy and gnarly they are.
6: Yeah, the strength of the wind.
7: I always worry. But yeah, he'd have us out there on the front porch or keep an eye on it in the garage or something. So maybe it comes from that. I don't know.
6: I was saying, a little bit of DNA. So. Yeah.

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2: They wanted you to document it as a photographer and videographer.
3: It's kind of the, kind of the whole from day one all the way through a three-month run, kind of. I think they're halfway through now, pretty much.
2: Cool.
3: They're cruising. Those guys are rocking it. Drew, Sarah, John, they're amazing people, even better artists.
2: Who are the three artists? John Kowalczyk?
3: Yep. And then Drew, I'm so bad at names, last name. 1000 Beans on Instagram.
2: Okay.
3: And then Sarah Bott is the other one.
2: So the trio together.
3: Yeah, it's usually, depending on who, you know, life is busy. So like Sarah will come in a few days a week. Drew will be there. John's there. Like they are rocking it. They're great people.
2: And how big is this mural?
3: I believe 7 stories-ish around there.
2: Because I was following the Bob Uecker mural with Mauricio Ramirez.
3: I saw that.
2: 10 stories tall. And he loved the actual process of creating the mural. But, I mean, he was up there on that, you know, on the lift and the scissor lift. But he just really, it was his happy space. He really enjoyed it. And that's where I was like, I would have thought it would have taken much longer, but it just was getting in the zone and truly enjoyed that. So very interesting that you have a trio of artists getting in the zone and making this mural happen.
3: And the energy there is great. Everyone's great to talk to, get along with, you know, chat it up. Everyone involved with the commission house over there, it's been fantastic. We have our own lunch boxes they gave us that Teenage Mutant Ninja Turtle lunchbox. I'm pretty pumped about the name on it. So I haven't had one of those in a while. But they're cruising, and I've been up on the lift a few times with them. So, I mean, I'm busy throughout the week, usually where I have different shoots going on. So I'll have a camera latched on to their lift. I'll let that go. I'll go have a meeting for Oktoberfest or whatever we're shooting, do that, come back in a couple hours, check the camera, get a couple different angles. Because I want to do more than just prop a camera up and just let it go. I think that's what a lot of time lapses have become. They're just like, just let it go, like a game camera, you know, it's easier. I'm like, I want to do these guys justice. I want to show the angles. I want to show their perspective. I want to show from every angle I can possibly do.
2: Well, this is the artistry of a photographer.
3: Yeah, I want to do right by them too. I mean, they're the ones doing all the hard work. I want to make sure that they can, from the ground up, literally. So I'll be even up on a rooftop across the street soon to get the second half of the building time lapse, which is going to be pretty exciting. So.
2: And describe the design of this mural.
3: Yeah, it's the history of pretty much the Third Ward in that area in the Commission House with the first banana leaves that came in through to Milwaukee, but through that area. Banana leaves, like the grapes they have on the wall. They have a 20-foot cat they just finished the other day. That's awesome. That's actually a cat for Mary and Craig, who live inside of the building. It's their actual cat. So Miss Kitty, I think her name is.
2: Miss Kitty was the model?
3: Yeah. So I was really, I told him, like, hey, no matter what, I cannot miss that day or two when you do that. I have to be here for that. 20-foot cat. I mean, when else am I going to get that opportunity? They have a giant horse. They have the DeLuca brothers. They did a really great job, and they're working hard, and I recommend checking it out. Even whether you're driving by on the freeway or you're walking by, it is awesome, and it's going to take people's breath away. It already has, so.
2: That is and when do you expect the Commission House mural to be finished?
3: Roughly, when they start, August? I might not be the best guy.
2: Oh, I do, but like before winter weather gets here.
3: I think that's the plan, yeah.
2: Cool.
3: Yeah, definitely. Well, one day you got to have them on, they're great guys.
2: I was just going to say, I interviewed John Kowalczyk as part of the Fuzz Pop Workshop installation at Summerfest.
3: Yeah.
2: That was my first chance to officially meet him.
3: Oh, yeah,
2: so,
3: he's a great guy.
2: So, good guest suggestion, making notes now to
3: have the trio in.
2: Yeah, I would love to. And then when we come back on What's on Tap, we're going to talk brewers, both the team and your special beers. Stay with us. He is Eric Halverson, also known as Burt Lauderdale, next on What's on Tap.
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1: Welcome back to What's on Tap, where my guest is photographer Eric Halverson, also known on social media as Burt Lauderdale, leading bearded weather reporter.
2: Totally forgot.
1: Are you still journalisting for the Milwaukee Record?
2: Absolutely, yeah. I just saw them at Bayview Bash on Saturday.
1: Fantastic.
2: Great event. I had a great time and always good to see those guys. And didn't do a full Burt alert or anything, but I, you know, saw a lot of great people out there and got to hug a lot of people and say hi, so it was pretty cool.
1: You've been showing us a lot of the cultural aspects of our city, from the River West Catwalk to covering murals in development, but you also have been quite excited about our 98-game winning Brewers team.
2: Oh, yeah. Oh, yeah. It's been a great year. I've been here all my life. I know the Brewers. I know the inner dialogue for a lot of folks being like, hey, you don't know until the playoffs start. You don't want to jinx anything. You don't want to say anything. But I think they're great. They're a bunch of young dudes that have heart, and they're playing with spirit that I haven't seen before. So, I mean, last year and the year before, maybe 2 years ago. But I love watching them. The crew I go with, we're the ones who brought spaghetti to the Brewer game in April.
1: well, there's something to hang your hat on.
2: Yeah, and we made the New York Times. It was a wild experience. Shout out to the Pint Men. I want to shout them out. My buddies, my group chat over there. Bunch of hockey friends that decided, hey, we love the Brewers, and we should bring something into the game. We were riffing on it for a little while, and we settled on spaghetti. And we each brought our own gallon bag of different things to make like a potluck of spaghetti, pretty much. And it was the highlight of the last decade, I can say that.
1: You've been having a good year then.
2: It's been a fun year. Got to have fun out here now, you know.
1: And speaking of Brewers, and then you just said Pintman, let's talk about Burt Lauderdale.
2: Oh, yeah.
1: You got to capitalize the ale.
2: Yeah, still
1: tell
2: working
1: us
2: on
1: about,
2: it. Yeah.
1: Tell us about your special brew.
2: Yeah, we made it last December. It opened up at Broken Bat Brewing. Nick Guthrie, just Broken Bat Brewing in general were amazing to have worked with. We made 5 batches, and I'm rambling. That first batch, that first night we opened up, we sold out in an hour of the Burt Lauder Ale, the Golden Ale. Good enough is the tagline, because of Nick's hard work and Tim's hard work, the whole crew's hard work, all the bartenders, they were awesome. They were like, hey, we're out.
1: That's like an hour. Had to feel great.
2: It was amazing. We had live music. The fellow kinsmen were there. We raised money for an outreach program, a local outreach program. It was amazing. It was a fun night. I saw people I haven't seen in years. And my mom was there. My older brother was there. It was great.
1: And those moments to make your family proud.
2: It was, yeah. And I brought some home to my parents. They had some. We were starting to run out. So like I didn't know where to put it. And I was running kind of distribution of that for all the whole 5 batches too. So I'd bring it to Third Street Market Hall on the beer wall. We had it at Public Market. We had Drink Wisconsin, Drunken Cobra, Boone and Crockett, like all these places that took it in and had sold it. And I just was having so much fun. And I'm like, oh yeah, this is like a job. but we had 5 batches. And then the head brewer is opening his own brewery. I think that's all known now at this point. It's called Tree Line Brewing. It's gonna be on 71st and Center. And I believe I have to meet with him properly. He's really busy. He's a busy guy. But they're going to be in kind of like red stripe bottles is what he initially had told me. So that style, I believe he's doing like a bottle buyback program. He's going to have to talk for himself if people ask him. But that's what I heard. That's what he told me. I still think we're good to go with some more Burt Lauder Ale. I think it's going to stay alive. And then also I'm in talks with Tim Pauly over at Broken Bat to maybe do something else as well. So.
1: Fun. And on the beer front.
2: Possibly, yeah.
1: Tell me about Oktoberfest.
2: Yeah, Oktoberfest. I'm still kind of mind blown about this being real life. I get to MC Milwaukee Oktoberfest this year, October 2nd through the 4th, Friday, Saturday, and Sunday. I'll be there every day.
1: In Glendale?
2: No, Summerfest Grounds.
1: It's Summerfest Grounds.
2: Yeah, like the real deal. I mean, they're both the real deal, mind you. But like, this is the Kegels in guys, Swarm Events. Like they're running it, and they're gonna let me run my mouth in the microphone. I do speak German, so I hope I don't drive everyone away. We'll have great.
1: That's
2: music.
1: A talent.
2: I'm rusty at it, but it's there.
1: You can actually pronounce Gemütlichkeit.
2: Yeah, Gemütlichkeit.
1: See? Yeah. I put a sh in there.
2: You gotta have the umlaut, you know? Let's learn that in kindergarten, you know? But yeah, I'm excited. That's going to be the 2nd through the 4th. I'm looking forward to it. We're working hard on promoting it. We've got a lot of videos that we're coming out with. And yeah, it's going to be a lot of great music, live music, places to hang out and just be immersed and involved in the Oktoberfest spirit.
1: Eric Halverson, yeah. You're one of my very favorite creatives here in our city. You bring joy wherever you go, and you're spreading the joy of the city well beyond our city limits.
2: Thank you for having me.
1: What's the best way to keep up with you?
2: Instagram, probably. I try to keep up through there. Facebook a little bit, but Instagram, Burt Lauderdale. Burt with an E, and then Burt Lauderdale. And then Eric Halvey would be like my photography page. It's kind of where I keep all the photography, and then all my ego is over on the Burt side. If you want to see my ugly mug, you can see that. And then the photography where all the beauty is, that's Eric Halvey. So whichever one you want, maybe both. People can check them out.
1: Keep creating. Thank you so much for visiting.
2: Thank you for having me.
1: And thank you for listening to What's on Tap, sponsored by Visit Milwaukee.
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13: At 9 o'clock, it's 58 degrees. Tonight, some isolated showers to the west, otherwise partly cloudy skies, breezy and cool, a low of 56. From the WTMJ Breaking News Center, I'm Jessica Gatso. A man from Racine is dead after being run over by his girlfriend. Racine police responded early yesterday morning near Hubbard and Wisconsin on the city's north side. Investigators say 26-year-old Darius Allen and his girlfriend were arguing when he jumped onto the hood of her car. He fell off the car as she drove away and was run over when she returned moments later. Police arrested 22-year-old Adesha Jones of Mount Pleasant. She's charged with homicide by driving while intoxicated. Milwaukee is rolling out a new program that aims to make it easier to get around without always driving. Mayor Cavalier Johnson and the Department of Public Works launching MKE Go, starting in the Menominee Valley and nearby neighborhoods.
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2: Time for a WTMJ sports update from the Gruber Law Office's One Call That's All Sports Desk. No Brewers baseball today after the team's franchise record-setting 98th victory on Sunday Night Baseball over the Orioles. They take on the Phillies tomorrow night in Philadelphia right here on WTMJ. And the Packers were called for 14 accepted penalties for 133 yards and still found a way to win 20-17 over the Jets on Sunday. A quick turnaround as the Packers welcome the Falcons for the home opener on Thursday Night Football. Taking a look at the roads with your WTMJ Time Saver traffic, looks like we have an incident on 94 eastbound. The left lane is closed at the ramp from Holly Road. Isolated showers tonight, a low of 56. Partly cloudy with a slight chance for showers tomorrow, a high of 62. Right now in Milwaukee, it's 58 degrees. I'm Jessica Gatso, Outdoor Living Unlimited, WTMJ News Time, 9:06.
3: Welcome back to The Ramsey Show in the Fair Ones Credit Union Studio. I am Rachel Cruz, hosting this hour with John Deloney. We're answering your questions at 888-825-5225. All right, starting us off from, Canada, Winnipeg, Canada. We got Anthony on the line. Hi, Anthony. Welcome to the show.
4: Hello, how are you?
3: Hi, we're doing great. How can we help?
4: My question is, how do I convince my wife to go through the baby steps when most of our financial struggles have been caused by me, like our debt?
5: So she doesn't trust you with the finances?
4: Yeah, like she trusts me to kind of make the plan until it comes into crossing over to kind of making sacrifices on her end financially. Like we're not fully combined because of my debt. She doesn't want to fully combine our finances yet.
5: Did you take out debts behind her back without her knowing?
4: Not behind her back. A decent amount was from before we were married, and then just ongoing. I don't know. Maybe it was not behind her back, but not fully informing her of stuff that I was buying that was with debt, not with my cash.
3: So she was surprised to know the amount of debt that you have.
5: So behind her back.
4: Yeah, like she knew I had debt, but not how much. Yeah.
5: So rebuilding trust always starts with somebody laying everything out on the table.
4: Mm-hmm.
5: And so even in this call, you're like, no, it wasn't behind her back. I just did it and she didn't know about it and she thought it was cash, but it was really credit cards, right? So it's at some point, you'll have to come to her and say the words, I didn't treat you with dignity. I didn't treat you honestly. I did stuff on my own without you, and I'm sorry. And together, we can work on moving forward. And that would take you requesting, will you give me a roadmap back to trust? What does that look like? Because I don't want to owe anybody any money anymore. Okay. I want our family to not have any anxiety and stress inside of the walls of our home. I want it to be the warmest, safest place from the craziness that's out in the world right now. Can you give me a roadmap back to what that would look like? And that it's AA language. It's submission. I have messed this up and I need to make this right. It's making amends, right?
4: Mm-hmm.
5: And short of that, it's going to feel like another scheme, another thing. I can't fully trust you. I'm going to do my thing. You do your thing.
3: Especially if you're asking her to make sacrifices on her end.
5: Yeah.
3: She's probably like, what?
5: Like, oh, you got to have all your fun with your credit cards. And now I have to sell my car. Right. And so that's a tough sell if
3: there's not trust there.
5: If there's not trust and it's not from an emotional center that is, I messed up and I want to make this right.
4: Mm-hmm. Yeah, that makes sense. Yeah, and she works very hard. Makes some decent money, but doesn't have much to show for it because she's paying more than her fair share of our bills because I'm paying so much to my debts. So it's hard.
3: Okay. How much do you make a year, Anthony?
4: So I make $85,000.
3: And what does she make?
4: Bonus, and she makes around 90.
3: Around 90. Okay. And how much debt do you? How much debt do you have?
4: So in total, I have $10,000 on credit cards. This is between the both of us approximately. See, okay. I don't know exactly how much she has in.

0: it's not a lot. Like, she has a little bit, but total is $10,000 on credit cards, $10,000 on line of credit. And then we did a debt consolidation loan last year, so that was $22,000.
1: Okay.
0: And then we owe my parents, or I owe my parents $10,000.
1: Okay, so about $52,000.
0: And there's also, she does have a car loan.
1: How much is that for?
0: That's $28,000.
1: $28,000, okay.
2: So what were you buying, man? I mean,
0: You know what? It was basically, I'm making okay money now, but before I wasn't, and I was just, eating out a lot, and I need this for the house, I'm just going to buy it. I need this thing, or I want this thing.
2: Yeah, but you got to a point where you called your mom and asked for $10,000.
0: Mm-hmm. Yeah, that was, well, and then that gets us into, we bought a house here earlier in the year, and used, kind of a gift from my parents to pay down some of our debts in order to buy this house. So
2: was it a gift, or was it a loan?
0: It was a gift with, there was no expectation that it'd be paid back, but I want to pay it back here. I don't know if there was an understanding of it being a loan from their end. My understanding was,
1: but you just feel a conviction of like, you want to pay this.
0: Yeah.
1: Back. Yeah.
0: Yeah. I don't like it. It's looming over me,
1: So Anthony, if you said she's covering most of the bills with her income, is most of your income able then to go to your debt? Because if that's the case, if y'all can live off her income and your income goes straight to all this debt, you guys have it paid off in a year.
0: Well, I mean, I don't know if it is most of her income on there. I think she wants to save a lot because she does make a decent amount. I think we're actually relatively split on expenses here.
1: Okay.
0: Overall. But I think we need to cut expenses and stuff. That's where I'm trying to get into the baby steps, but obviously it's hard to convince her with no trust.
1: Gotcha.
0: On my end here.
1: Yeah. Yeah. The rebuilding of trust is going to be key. And then once that starts to happen, and I don't know what she needs to see, if she needs to see you throwing a lot at this debt, you working an extra job to, you know what I mean? Like, I don't know what that looks like for her, but understanding that's going to be really big. And then, as the quickest way to get out of debt when it comes to a married couple is that you throw both incomes in the center of the table and say, okay, how can we use as much of this to get out of debt as quickly as possible? What do we have to cut? What are things that we're used to, like what you're saying, and remove those things. And until then, Anthony, it's just going to be a little bit of an uphill climb from a baby steps perspective. And so for some people, I don't know, John, what you think? It's like the chicken and the egg. For some people, they jump into a new process of life, and with this specifically, their money, and suddenly they feel more unity than ever, and they, it helps rebuild trust. It has helped. It's a system at which these two people that were so on two different islands for the first time come together on something so vulnerable like money, and it helps their marriage. Some people, I feel like, heal from things like what he's talking about, and then they get into the baby.
2: Sure.
1: Does that make sense? Like,
2: yeah,
1: I don't know which is which.
2: Well, I think you have to have, Anthony, y'all first have to agree, do y'all want to do life together or not?
0: Yeah.
2: And if y'all agree on, yes, we want to do life together, then the next question is, what do we want that life to look like and feel like? And if y'all can agree on, we want it to feel stress-free, we want it to feel warm, we want to feel connected, that's awesome. A way to do that, or the way to do that, is to put all of our money in one big pot, and we have agreed on safety feels like this much money in retirement, and safety feels like saving this much every month, and safety feels like not owing anybody anything. But you're trying to solve a problem like four rings up. And so you're coming at her with another plan, another scheme, now I've got it figured out, honey. And she's watched so many times you not having a scheme. Y'all got to get connected and say, do we want to do life together? And I think that for you starts with saying, I'm sorry. I did things on my own. This marriage was about me, and your wife was a supporting actress to your life, instead of both of y'all were co-stars in this world that y'all are co-creating. And then say, here's my dream for us, that we share everything. Vision for the future, dreams, kids, finances, all of it is us building a life together. Would you go with me on that vision? And I think that's where you start the conversation. And then the baby steps is just a great path and a great tool to help that all come together.

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0: 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All right, let's go to Jim in Pittsburgh. Hi, Jim. Welcome to the show.
1: Hi, how you doing?
0: Hi, we're doing great. How can we help?
1: So I'm 28. I own a plumbing company. My household income is about $240,000 a year. My wife does not work. She stays home with the baby. And I'm in a good bit of debt, about $920,000. And this has come from, similar to Dave, a real estate investing spiel over the last 3 to 4 years. And about 800 of that is from real estate with a 25K car loan, and then about 90K in business credit cards that are personally guaranteed. And I have some equity in the real estate, about 170K, and a good household income. But I just today had an offer fall through on a property, and I'm just done with the lack of peace that this is bringing me. So just wanted to call and kind of take your brain on advice for how to get out of this.
0: Oh, Jim, I'm so sorry. Oh, how old are your kids?
1: Just one, and okay. He's 1 year old.
0: A year old, okay. How many properties is it?
1: It is 4 properties with about 17 units spread across those 4.
0: Individual units, so you bought multifamily?
1: Yes.
0: Okay. And where are you to the point of not being able to pay the payments?
1: I can pay the payment just fine, actually. It's just that,
0: it's just the stress of having that much leverage.
1: Yes, exactly.
0: Okay, well, that's a good thing.
2: Can you just sell them?
0: Yeah, that you're not behind. There's no like major urgency of having to do a foreclosure or short sale. You can keep up the payments. So yeah, what would it be like to put everything on the market and... Even if you don't make a huge profit out of it, you get them out of your life.
1: Yeah, I'm talking to an agent this week about getting them listed, and
0: great.
1: And that's my first step there. But I have some of that credit card debt as well, and I'd ideally like to walk away with, you know, some money to pay that off as well.
0: Sure, but if not, you're making $140,000. You could pay it off in a year. Right.
1: Yes.
0: I mean, from the credit card debt perspective, that's not what's really scaring me, because I think your income, you can cash flow some massive payments and get that out of the way. It's the almost $1 million, you know, of debt that's sitting there. And exactly what happened today. But the banks just called all his notes, pretty like domino effect.
2: Yeah. So you're like out ahead of Dave right now.
0: Yeah.
2: You have a chance to get out of this.
0: If you
2: just say, dude, I was playing a dumb game for 3 or 4 years. I'm out of the game. I'm going to sell all this stuff.
1: Yeah.
2: Even if you've calculated for yourself 170 grand in equity spread across these 4 properties, even if you walk away with 25 grand, I would tell you that's a soul tax for your family, that you don't owe anybody anything, and except for this credit card debt, and you can just move to knock that stuff out, man.
1: Okay.
2: I get all this. Right. I would not cling to the imaginary number that you've calculated that is this thing called equity across 4 properties that adds up to 170. Because in your head, you've already spent that 170 on clearing all your debts, probably getting a new car. Like, you've already spent it. I wouldn't do that. I would just go in order. I'm going to list all these properties and get them sold as quickly as possible.
1: Okay. All right.
0: Yeah, and if you can, you know, find a great realtor and you get a great price and there's equity, then that's
2: of
0: great.
2: Of course.
0: But don't stay in the game. Right. And keep this debt over your head for another year just to squeeze out any little, you know, dollar you can of equity. So get a great agent in your corner. If you go to RamseySolutions.com/real estate and find a great pro and work with it and get as much bang for the buck if you can in the shortest amount of time, though, because to your point, Jim, you're 28, you got a 1 year old, and having almost $1 million, you know, over your head, or no, yeah, almost $1 million. Gosh.
2: And 17 tenants rotating in and out.
0: Oh,
2: and all that. Yeah, that's a lot.
0: It's a lot.
2: And on the other side of it, like, paint this picture for yourself. you owe nobody anything, and you make $250,000, and you have a one-year-old, and your wife gets to stay at home because she wants to, not because she has to. Like, man, that's just, dude, that's just peace. It's just peace, man, and your whole family will wear that. Mm-hmm. So, man, that's what I'd be aiming for.
0: And what a gift that you're not in crisis mode, right, of having to do short sales or anything. Because that's always the risk, right, if something turns the corner not in a good way. So, yep, I'd get out of it, Jim. I think that's a smart move long term. You're 28. Just call it your stupid decade of messing with debt and move forward.
2: We'll be done with it forever.
0: Yep. All right, let's go to Delaware. We got Mark on the line. Hi, Mark. Welcome to the show.
3: Hey, Rachel. Hey, Dr. John. Thanks for taking my call. Hey, quick question. Baby step 7 here, and I'm stumped. I have about $1.5 million in investments. My wife and I have been big savers, big fans of Ramsey's organization for years. And we're with a big major firm, and they're now offering us to have wealth management. The wealth management is very Ramsey-esque, similar to what I'm doing, but they, you know, are more diversified in the sales pitch. I'm not sure if I should do this for our family to go into the wealth management. The wealth management is approximately 0.85% a year, so it works out to be about 12 grand a year that they'll take out of the accounts. And I really am a loss because I AI'd it, their proposal and what I've been doing for the last year, 5 years and 10 years. And last year I beat them a little bit, and then 5 and 10, it was close. So I'm at a loss if I should take this advantage of this or not.
0: And what are they going to give you? What services do they provide in this?
3: Basically it's the intangibles, whether you're talking to a live person, they're, you know, they have this wide array of, you know, different investment choices to put in there. And I don't know if it's worth the human asset where we've been plugging away and doing fine on our end.
0: So you haven't used a financial, you know, advisor at any level. You've just used a firm for a brokerage account. Is that right?
3: Yeah, okay. Exactly. I basically do
0: gotcha.
3: Domestic index funds.
0: Yeah.
3: Yep. Yes. I just don't know if it's, I've never been pitched like this before. It's like, whoa.
0: Yeah. Well, I'll say since I don't know the actual company and the exact, you know, specific people you're going to work with, let me recommend the philosophy overall, and then you can narrow down to figure out if this person fits that criteria. But we have long been fans of, yes, having a financial planner, financial investment professional in your corner, because I do think, yes, that they end up making you more in the long run. They're going to be able to see things that maybe you don't see, understand things about the industry that's ever changing. That literally, it's their full-time job to know. And once you build that level of trust with someone over, especially a long period of time, right, where they have taught you things, they have advised you well, and when they're able to speak into your money because of again, not only just the changing of the industry, but they just know things and understand and are educated, you know, on things that just the average person may not, right? I mean, like, and we even said in the last segment, truly, in January, we sat down with our SmartVestor Pro, and he taught me something. And I was like, oh my gosh, I didn't realize you could do that. Well, then, yeah, let's do this. And I would have never known that. There's so many things.
3: Where just choices.
0: Oh. And you've done great, Mark, up until this point, you know, and if you just lived your life and you just had money in that, you know, index fund, you're going to be fine. But I think you could honestly probably get more bang for your buck having somebody in your corner that's advising and showing you and teaching you. That is worth it. And, you know, and you could look up in 5 years and be like, it's not worth it, right? It doesn't have to be a forever relationship if you don't want it to be, right? So, I don't know. There's just something powerful about having that human. And again, it's someone that you trust. But check out our SmartVestor Pros at RamseySolutions.com, because those are ones that I can, with confidence, hand you over to.
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0: Up next, we have Kim in Las Vegas. Hi, Kim. Welcome to the show.
1: Hi, thanks. I'm really hopeful you guys can give me some brilliant ideas because I don't know what to do.
0: Okay, what's going on?
2: I don't know. We'll give you some ideas. I can't guarantee they're going to be brilliant, Kim.
0: We're going to try.
1: Well, I'm banking on it, so let's hope for brilliant. My husband came clean to me about 3 years ago that he had a gambling addiction, and at that point he put us about $500,000 in debt.
0: Oh,
1: over the last 3 years, I thought things were getting better, but in the last year, our debt has gone up over another $150,000, so we are well over $1 million in debt now. Mm. My overarching question is, should we sell the house? And I don't even know if that's by the time we pay off the house and the liens, we're not even going to be able to touch our really high interest credit card payments.
0: Gosh,
1: so I don't know what to do. And we're drowning.
0: I'm so sorry. Oh,
2: what a catastrophic mess. I guess let me ask this in reverse. Are you going to stay married?
1: Well, first off, Nevada, as a Christian, I don't believe in it. And I do love my husband, even though he's a complete idiot.
2: Yeah.
1: And in Nevada, we would split the debt anyways. And if we were trying to support two households with our kids, it wouldn't make sense. It would be a dumb idea.
2: Okay. Cause there's a path that we walk where you're figuring out how to dig out of your mess. And then there's a path that we walk that y'all are trying to figure out y'all's mess. The biggest concern I have right here is I can't in good conscience tell you to sell your house right now because it sounds like a guy that would go gamble it all away.
0: Yeah, go pick it back up exactly where he started.
1: Well, here's the thing. He's gambling in a different way now, let's say. He doesn't go to the casinos and gamble, but what he started was one of those like cards selling businesses. So he's buying packs of like Pokemon cards and ripping them and then trying to sell those cards and baseball cards and football cards. It's a different version of gambling. It is still gambling, but so
2: let me say it this way. I call this financial infidelity, and no relationship at all, especially a marriage, can make any sort of forward progress if there's not two things: safety and trust. And right now, your household has neither of those things because you don't trust the guy as far as you can see him, and you shouldn't. He's been untrustworthy, and there is a radical safety component to this, right? Like, there's this huge debt, but I mean, you're incredibly unsafe. And so that's my big concern here. If you said, hey, he is in treatment, he is 90 days sober, he's 120 days sober, he's
0: going to groups,
2: he's got absolutely no way to access capital for the next year, and that's the arrangement that I've made with him, and I want to be his spouse, all that, great, good. Then I would say, okay, let's get about selling big assets, let's get about moving stuff around and all that. I don't hear that's even there yet. And it would be like handing, like if I had a buddy who's, I've got multiple friends in recovery, it would be like me handing them drink after drink. Like, that would be unwise to hand somebody that much cash after selling your house. You get what I'm saying?
1: Yeah, I guess I do.
2: How much is your house worth?
1: Rob, it's about $750. And when I take what we owe on the house and all the liens, it's $598.
2: Okay.
1: So there's not a lot left after that. And then obviously we'd have to pay rent and all those things.
0: Yeah. Yeah. $150 towards it. So Kim, what do you need from him to rebuild trust? What are things, because it sounds like you've just said, I love him and it is what it is. And so he's going to keep doing what he's doing.

0: doing, and he's kind of like getting his fill over here and all. It's almost like he hasn't crashed and burned. Does he feel that? Like, I'm just curious where he is with all of it, because I
1: I
0: would
1: mean,
0: pray in a
1: part of the problem
0: situation.
1: is, yeah, part of the problem is he has a lot of guilt and shame, but because of his old ways of all the years that he was hiding it from me, that's kind of what he just continues to do. I keep calling it, he robs Peter to pay Paul, and he keeps just scooting stuff around behind my back. And we don't have really open, honest conversations because typically I just start crying and I get really angry and I panic and I freak out over everything. And I know he feels terrible. And I would like to say he's willing to do whatever it's going to take, although thus far he hasn't shown it, and he wants me to give him trust. I told him I wanted to separate bank accounts, and he freaked out on me. And I know I'm in the right, but I need a third party at some point to tell him he's an idiot and I'm in the right and I get to run the show now. But right, he's,
2: Here's the show you have to
1: I don't
2: run
1: know.
2: right now. You have to get a separate bank account. I'm worried about your safety as a woman and as a mother.
0: Mom with children, yeah.
2: Because you can wake up tomorrow and have no rent money and no, I mean, no mortgage money and no grocery money, and y'all gonna be out on the street. And so
1: Yeah, well, we're just about there.
2: listen, so the thing you can control here. The one thing you've proven to yourself, and he's proven to you over and over, is you cannot control him. You can't scream at him. You can't cry. You can't be heartbroken. You can't be stunned. None of those things change him. The only person you can control here is you. And so that starts with you being an advocate for yourself. Do I have rent money? Do I have food money? Period. And he can freak out all he wants. He's lost the right to. This is a very financially abusive situation you're living in. And I'm speaking this directly because I'm trying to shake you out of this prison that's wrapped around you right now, okay? It's incredibly unsafe. And I've never had one of these situations that's this bad that you fully know how bad it really is.
1: Yeah, well, actually, as of like 8 o'clock this morning, I was found out there was another 100,000 I
2: That's what I'm
1: didn't know
2: saying.
1: about, you know.
2: I promise you it's worse than you think it is. And so again, you're looking at big picture stuff. I want you to start very small. Four walls. Do me and my kids have a place to live, food to eat, water, electricity, and can we I get to and from work?
0: Do you work, Kim?
1: Yeah.
0: How much do you make?
1: I make about 215.
0: Okay, so it,
2: Wonderful.
0: from this day on, your check from your work, Kim, needs to go in a separate account. Okay? And that's not you being unreasonable, that's not you being a bad wife. That is you doing actually the healthy step of exactly what John is saying. You need to go down to the
1: So if
0: bank.
1: you separate it, I don't, I guess part of my problem is if we separate it, do I just pay the bills that are under my name? Like, because all of our stuff is so tied up. He emptied my 401k at my job without me knowing. Like, all this stuff is so mixed up. I don't even know what's under my name. I don't even know what
0: Has
1: bills
0: he
1: I would
0: signed
1: pay.
0: any? Have you checked your credit report?
1: Yeah, I keep an eye on it really
0: Okay, so
1: closely now.
0: Equifax, yeah, so you can check it. So I would make
2: And
0: sure,
2: I would put a freeze on it
0: put it, yeah.
2: so that way they have to contact you if somebody wants to take out a
0: A
2: loan
0: credit
2: against
0: card in
2: it.
0: your name or anything. Yes.
1: Oh, I didn't know that was a thing.
2: And so put
1: Okay.
2: a freeze on it, and then
0: Yeah.
2: I would go through and begin looking at what is in your name. And I know every state has different laws, but like there if there's credit cards out, if there's 401k loans out with your name on them, then yeah, I would begin making a plan. But all of this plan, it's the mess is so big, I'm worried about your safety right now. If a guy will go behind his wife's back and empty out her retirement plan and then hold her, sob with her, commit to change, and then go run another couple of $100,000 in the hole behind
0: Yeah.
2: her back, like there's
0: And he needs healing, Kim.
2: he desperately needs healing.
0: Baseball cards, trading and Pokemon, like that is not healing. And so there would be some conditions for me as a wife that you will go to treatment, that you will go to weekly, like I need proof that you are on a journey of healing, 'cause if not, your marriage is not a healthy
2: He
0: place,
2: has ended
0: Kim.
2: the marriage that you had, Now he gets to decide, does he want to be a part of rebuilding a new one? And you've got to give him that roadmap to trust. But that comes after you and your kids are safe.

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And Angel's newest movie, Runner, definitely passes the test. 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

0: Our scripture of the day is Hebrews 13:16. Do not forget to do good and to share, for with such sacrifices, God is well pleased. Nathan Morris said, the speed of your success is limited only by your dedication and what you're willing to sacrifice. All right, let's go to Brittany in Columbus, Ohio. Hi, Brittany. Welcome to the show.
1: Hi, thank you so much for taking my call.
0: Absolutely.
1: My husband and I, we would like some financial advice and parenting advice. Our 18-year-old daughter, she became pregnant when she was 17 and still in high school. And she is a go-getter. She graduated high school while maintaining a job. She found a job right out of high school in her profession of choice. She is doing awesome.
2: That is so great.
0: That's great.
2: And hey,
1: I've
2: worked with teenagers in that situation, and that also means she had two parents that were by her side. So kudos to you two also.
1: Yes, absolutely.
2: That's awesome.
1: We just want to support her all the way. However, we have told her that we would support her financially with the baby. However, the father is very much involved, which we appreciate and love. However, he does not have a job and cannot hold a job. So my husband and I,

0: came to the rough conclusion that we should probably cut her off financially so she could see what it is like to have that kind of work ethic as a in a partner. And I don't know. We're just struggling with that. Is that a right answer to do?
1: I mean, it kind of makes sense. Scare the crap out of her so she doesn't marry him if he's not a if he won't provide. I mean, I get the I get how you got there.
2: I would go there, except there's a baby involved.
0: Absolutely.
2: And so that's where my hesitation
0: here is. We're having trouble with. Mm-hmm. Now, the father, he is 20 years old, so he's very capable. We're just having and we did offer for them to live with us, which they did under the condition they both had jobs, which he could not fulfill. So we asked him to leave, which she followed him, and we expected that. But we just have a really tough time coming to support her financially when she has a partner that's capable of doing it.
1: John doesn't agree.
0: And they're not married. They're not married. Yeah. If it was married, I would have no question about, you know, cutting off the finances. But they're not married. So how, if they're not married, but he's very much...
1: Because you naturally feel like you're enabling him not to get a job because he's attached to her.
0: Absolutely.
1: And the money that you're giving her is part of how they're, you know, sustaining their life.
2: Yeah, and I guess I'm just thinking through this. So I'm going to be thinking about it in real time. It's such a great question. I appreciate you letting me wrestle, and me and Rachel wrestle through it with you. Anytime I want to make a statement, I always want to be as careful as I can with what are the second and third order impacts of my statement, right? And so I'm 100. You've heard me say this 1,000 times on the show. 18-year-olds who want to make 8 grown-up decisions, then they've got to understand the weight of adult decisions, right?
0: Absolutely.
2: My fear here is the baby would wear the cost because dad's not going to go get a job. He gave up free housing. That's not going to force him. So what's going to happen is he's going to stay at home with this baby, and baby's going to be raised by. That and maybe that's the arrangement they set up, that he's going to be a stay-at-home dad, but your daughter's going to have to go get second and third and fourth jobs. But at the end of the day, the baby wears the weight here. That's my fear.
0: Yeah, that's ours too. We don't want the baby to go without.
2: We
0: would not let that happen, but I do question their spending since they really don't have bills. Mm-hmm. And she is making money.
2: How are you supporting them?
0: Right now we're paying her bills, such as her car payment, car insurance, her phone bill. Whenever she asks for money, which is quite frequently, we give it to her without question.
1: Okay.
0: Over the last 2 weeks, we gave her $200.
2: Okay.
1: Yeah.
2: I would probably stop some of
0: last
2: that.
0: Last night, she just texted me and said she needed formula. Like, how do you say no to that?
2: Right. I might say... I will purchase formula, I will purchase diapers, and I will have them sent to my grandbaby's apartment.
0: Okay.
2: Right, and that way I can be in...
1: And diapers, and Amazon, you have an Amazon delivery, right, for the stuff the baby needs.
2: And that way you're not handing over cash, so you don't know how it's going to get spent, and you don't, that kind of stuff. And again, I'm making this up in real time. If I had time to think through it, I might come to a different conclusion. But I want to make sure as grandparent that that little baby is not going to wear the cost of a 20-year-old dad who's just not doing anything. But then I'd sit down with my daughter and say, okay, at the end of – you have 30 days or 60 days or whatever, this comes to an end. And we love you, and the greatest, and you and that baby are always welcome back in our house. He is not, because he's making grown up choices.
0: Okay.
2: What I've seen in the past working with young teen moms is a fear that they have nowhere to go. So I want to alleviate that for her. And B,
0: absolutely, we
2: do that. Right, and B is I want to make sure baby's okay. And that's just a tricky balance that y'all will navigate.
1: Do you know how much she makes, Brittany, a year?
2: Ooh, what a mess.
0: I do not. She just started, so it's probably pretty low.

0: It is a job that requires clientele, so she does have to build that up.
1: Mm-hmm.
0: I would say not. I mean, she's 18. Not probably much, but enough where she didn't have bills, she should be okay.
1: So I wonder if there's like some. It almost feels, which feels funny saying about an 18-year-old, because she has a kid, right? And you feel like she should be an adult in the adult world. But I do wonder if there's a structure you help her in with when it comes to money of, hey, we're going to do every dollar and share an account, and I want to see your budget every month. And I want to see where you're planning on spending that income. And alongside that, because of that, then we will help in X, Y, and Z. We'll pay the car payment maybe, or something for a few months, right? To see, I just want her to be able to build skills and know how to do this well as an adult versus just being like, go into the real world and figure it out. So I just wondered too, if there's some type of structure you could put her in, and as she does it, that may feel too conditional. I don't know.
2: No,
1: but it's like,
2: as she does it, it's like,
1: we will help you with this. If you do a budget every month.
2: Yeah, it's a skills issue.
1: And track your transactions, then we will help you here. But the moment she just is like, I'm going to just do whatever I want with my income, and then runs out of money and can't buy formula for her kid, that's not going to work long term, right, with the tools that she's going to need.
0: Right.
1: So I'm wondering how you can like support her in that way for her to learn how to do this while walking alongside her. And then eventually you let her fly and be free.
2: When you've sat down and you and your husband have sat down and talked with this with dad, why won't dad keep a job? Why won't dad get a job?
0: We don't know.
1: Does he get fired or does he quit?
0: He's very capable. While they were living in our house for about 3-4 months, he got fired from one job for showing up too late too many times. And then he walked out of his second job that he had.
1: Wow.
0: And we continued to let him live with us for a couple weeks. And then we're finally like, okay, it's not working out.
1: Did that strain
0: and
1: the relationship with your daughter and you when that happened, when he moved out?
0: No, she understood. You know, she was pregnant for a long time, so we already had this kind of planned, and we already went over everything with them, the conditions, and so she knew that was part of the conditions.
1: Okay.
0: But no, I think our relationship is fine. But she did move out
1: To go be
0: his
1: with him.
0: Parents' house.
1: Yeah, yeah.
2: Okay. So, yeah, I like Rachel's plan for scaffolding, as the nerds call it. Like, I'm gonna walk alongside you, and I will support you as much as you will follow the plan that I'm gonna put in front of you. But make sure that baby's okay.
1: Yep. Thanks for the call, Brittany. All right. Well, this concludes this hour of the show. Remember, there's ultimately only one way to financial peace, and that's to walk daily with the Prince of Peace, Christ Jesus.
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5: From ABC News, I'm Stephanie Officer. A blown circuit in Philadelphia and a cut fiber line in New Jersey shut down most of the region's air traffic control systems Monday, triggering a large ground stop at many of the country's busiest airports, impacting thousands in places including Philly, New York, D.C., and Boston. ABC's Gio Benitez.
6: The ground stops expanding to Washington, D.C., New York City's JFK, and LaGuardia impacted too. Nearly 100 flights diverted, some flights leaving Europe for the U.S. also turning back.
7: The FAA has implemented a ground stop for all traffic into the New York area.
6: Today's incident comes just 24 hours after a separate equipment failure at New York's regional facility Sunday. Flights slowed for several hours. The FAA now investigating.
5: Lindsay Clancy's defense attorneys today filed a motion to dismiss the murder case against her, arguing that retrying it would amount to double jeopardy.
8: Lindsay Clancy's defense attorneys argue that the judge who oversaw the case failed to properly investigate whether the holdout juror who prompted the mistrial followed the court's instruction on reasonable doubt. They argue that the judge had viable choices other than declaring a mistrial, and that trying the case all over again would subject the Massachusetts mother to double jeopardy. Defense lawyers also want the judge to question that juror about whether he was truthful during the jury selection process. Clancy's due back in court next week for the first time since the mistrial. Peter Haralambos, ABC News.
5: Earl Spencer biting back against claims from Buckingham Palace. ABC's Maggie Rulli.
9: The brother of Princess Diana now accusing King Charles of gaslighting him after Buckingham Palace pushed back against his claims of a heated exchange with then Prince Charles days before Diana's funeral.
10: I'll never forget the five words, we'll forget her soon enough.
9: Spencer taking on that rare response from the palace, which said in part, fraternal grief can cloud reason, affect judgment, and color memory in ways others do not recognize.
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16: From the WTMJ Breaking News Center, I'm Jessica Gatso. A man charged with murder in a 1995 Fond du Lac cold case makes his first court appearance. Jerome Bayer is accused of killing his roommate, James Ruland. Investigators say the two shared a farmhouse in Ripon and had a falling out over alleged stolen cash. Bayer was later convicted of forging checks in his roommate's name. Ruland's remains were never found, but investigators say new forensic testing and follow-up interviews led to Bayer's arrest last week. A judge set his bond at $1 million. He's due back in court at the end of the month. New research from the Wisconsin Policy Forum finds that data centers could dramatically increase the state's demand for electricity.
17: The forum says Wisconsin's peak power demand has remained around 14 to 15 gigawatts for much of the past two decades, but current projections put it near 20 gigawatts, with large data centers helping drive that increase. Researcher Tyler Burns pointing to three major projects: the Microsoft campus in Mount Pleasant, the Vantage facility in Port Washington, and Metis campus in Beaver Dam.
18: These hyperscale centers will change the landscape for energy in the state.
17: Data center legislation was introduced this spring in Madison, but state lawmakers failed to pass any bills. Neil Doyle, WTMJ News.
16: In sports, the magic number for the Brewers to clinch a bye to the NLDS is 1. After securing a franchise record-setting 98th victory, the team heads to Philadelphia, taking on the Phillies tomorrow. Your WTMJ forecast. Tonight, isolated showers, breezy and cool, a low of 56. Tuesday, partly cloudy with a slight chance for showers, high of 62. Wednesday, mostly sunny, a high of 65. Thursday, partly cloudy, a high of 66. Friday, partly cloudy, a high of 65. I'm Jessica Gatso, WTMJ News.

0: Normal is broke and common sense is weird. 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I'm Rachel Cruz, hosting this hour with Dr. John Deloney, and we'll be answering your questions about life and money. So give us a call at 888-825-5225, and we'll be talking relationships, money, anything and everything.
1: All of it. Let's do it.
0: Kicking us off, we got John in Detroit, Michigan. Hi,
1: Detroit,
0: John.
1: Detroit, Rock City. What's up, John?
2: Hey, how are you guys?
1: Good.
0: We're doing great. How can we help?
2: Doing well. So a little bit of backstory for you. I work in a family business doing dumpster rentals and demolitions. I've got kind of this storm cloud off in the distance, so to speak, where there's a slight chance that things might go underwater in about 6 months due to some outside legal issues with a separate business that my stepdad lives off of. So his lifestyle cannot be supported by what this business currently makes. The main issue I have is that I currently am a co-signer on a piece of construction equipment, and I want to set myself up to make sure that I can cover that if things do kind of go underwater.
1: Well, you got a six-month runway here, so what's keeping you from screaming and yelling and running right into the middle of this problem?
2: Well, I think the main thing is that for now, things are still good, so I don't want to necessarily jump in and start forking over money for something that at the moment is still being paid, if you will.
1: I get that. I'm trying to get to either, and I'm saying this with a smile on my face, right? So I'm not trying to be ugly. Either you don't like this business and you don't like, or you don't like doing business with this person, and in a somewhat anxious, maybe over dramatic, over like it, any of our businesses could have problems in 6 months, or you actually have a problem right now. You just might not have to, you might be able to put it off for 6 months. You get what I'm saying?
2: Right. Yeah, I do. I think I don't necessarily have any problems working with him. I think co-signing was a mistake. I'm kind of a newer listener.
1: Okay.
2: So I probably wouldn't have done that if I could go back. But to kind of give you an idea of what the numbers look like, my stepdad's lifestyle is easily something that's, you know, in the $500,000 a year territory.
0: Mm-hmm.
2: And this business, in terms of profit, year to date has only generated $200,000 in profit.
1: But those are his personal expenses. What does that have to do with the business?
2: The business that he is in the legal dispute with is what he pulls his income from. So if that disappears, his only income would have to come out of the profit of this existing business.
0: Yeah, which will be $200,000. And is that after you're paid?
2: That's after I'm paid, yeah.
0: Okay, so does he, why is he not calling the show, being like, wow, my income's about to
1: go
0: from $500 to $200,000? It's going
1: to
0: be his issue, John, but you think he's going to take, dip into your current business so much, possibly even go into debt to keep up his lifestyle, and you're scared for your business?
2: No, so they're both his businesses. I co-signed on a $100,000.
0: I know, but I'm saying, why do you think he's not going to keep up the payment on the things that you co-signed? Do you think that, like, what makes you think your business is going to fail? Because he'll just have to adjust his lifestyle, or you don't think he will?
2: I think it's more of a, I'm not sure if he would end up adjusting his lifestyle. I don't know if that's something that...
0: So what would end up happening? So say he doesn't adjust his lifestyle, then what's your fear? That he doesn't have an income and can't pay on the things that you co-signed? Is that the

0: Ultimate?
1: My ultimate thing that I'm just trying to prepare for is what happens if me as the cosigner, I end up getting stuck with the loan.
2: Okay,
1: is essentially all I'm worried about.
2: There you go. So let's live in that world, which is
0: how much is it?
2: You cosigned on something. Yeah.
0: How much did you
1: cosign
0: for?
1: The original loan amount was 84, and then as of right now, it is about 13 months in with about $60,000 left.
0: $60,000. Okay. And how are you financially, John?
1: So right now, I'm on baby step three, although I guess, the more I talk about it, I wonder if I'm still on baby step two now that we're having this conversation. But
0: <It's okay. laughs>
1: I've got about $6,000 in liquid cash, and then I've got a Roth IRA for about $12,000, and that's pretty much what I've got in terms of cash at the moment.
0: Yeah. And how much is the payment per month on the equipment you co-signed?
1: It's about $1,750.
0: Okay. And how much could you, I mean, if it got down to it and he's not able to pay his portion or his payment on this loan, then yes, it does go to you. And so your plan then is what? I mean, is this why you called to see what to do with that $1,750?
1: Right. So essentially in 6 months' time, the loan would have an estimated balance of about $49,000. And it's just kind of looking to prepare for that and, kind of a worst case eventuality, not necessarily that I'm worried about but just so.
2: What would the piece of equipment be worth in 6 months?
1: I would say probably around 30 to 35 would be my best guess.
2: So the nightmare scenario is that you're out 14 grand, right? You sell this thing.
1: Correct.
2: And you have to come up with 14 grand. You have six of it. You have 6 months from now, so you can save up, and you're building an emergency fund anyway.
1: Mm-hmm.
2: Right?
1: Yeah.
2: This seems like the most stress-free approach.
0: Yeah, because, I mean, at the end of the day, if you lost this equipment, would it affect your business drastically?
1: It wouldn't affect me really hardly at all. I'm more of just an employee who kind of got
0: stuck with the
1: bed with a cosign, so to speak.
0: Totally. So I think you plan for the worst, which would be that he stops paying, and then you would be on the hook for it. So then you would have to come forward and sell the assets to make good for the loan, and then you'll have the difference by then. Because if you save, $2,000 for the next 7 months, $3,000, right? You'll be fine to have the difference. So that's probably what I would plan for. But also, I'll say this, John. Yeah, this is the stress of co-signing, is that the person needs a co-signer because the bank is not trusting fully that they're going to have the amount, that they're going to be able to pay it. And so I'll say that you're feeling the stress of why we tell people not to co-sign and the reality of what could happen. But I also wonder, John, if it may not even come to that reality in 6 months, if the father-in-law, however the lawsuit pans out for his other business, then it comes to this other, $200,000 lifestyle change that he'll have to make. And hopefully he makes the payment on this equipment for the other business he owns. Like, that's what a rational person would do, but I'm not sure how rational he is.
2: Yeah, projecting out 6 months of a future calamity and dragging it back to right now and trying to solve it in the present. That's the definition of anxiety, right? Rachel, you know me. I struggle with this more than anybody on the planet, right? What happens if AI, that's my whole world. So
0: we
2: this
0: have to
2: is,
0: talk them off cliff
2: this is
0: daily,
2: the pot talking
0: everyone.
2: To the kettle here, brother.
0: John,
2: but,
0: it's fine.
2: But like what you can solve right now is, all right, there's a potential that one day I'm going to be on the hook for the sale of this thing minus the difference. And if I have that in my emergency fund, I can breathe. And so if I'm in your seat right now, I would start looking for a new job, because I wouldn't work with somebody that I believe is so untrustworthy that they may nuke everything because they have to adjust their lifestyle. The second thing is I would work really hard to get that money in an emergency fund, and then I would breathe and then I'd get on about my life.
0: Yeah, planning for it is wise, but sitting and wringing your hands about something that hasn't happened yet, I wouldn't go there emotionally. But planning for something that could, I mean, there's wisdom in that. And again, that is why co-signing, you guys, is never, never a good idea.

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0: Next up, we have Angela in Dallas, Texas. Hi, Angela. Welcome to the show.
1: Hi there. Thank you.
0: Yes, absolutely. Thanks for calling in. How can we help?
1: So I am calling on behalf of my parents. There are seven kids in my family, and we are trying to help get my parents set up for retirement and get them in a good position. Mm-hmm. Because there are seven kids, it's kind of tricky. My parents don't own a lot of assets. They only own their home outright and their vehicles. They do have about $50,000 in debt, and that's all on credit cards. Some of it is medical debt. Some of it is mismanagement of spending and lack of income. My dad is 77. My mom is 72, and they do get Social Security, but they don't bring in very much income because my dad is older. He has worked his whole life, and he still works a little bit, but business has been pretty slow for him. Mm-hmm. And so paying off their debt is a struggle at the moment. And then medical expenses start to creep up. And so us kids, we're trying to figure out how to support them in a way that doesn't cause division among the siblings and help my parents, and just not really knowing what to do. They don't have a will. Their home is not in a trust or in a will. And they are needing money for, you know, their daily cost of living, as well as paying off that roughly $50,000 in debt. Mm-hmm. And with my dad's lack of income at the moment, some of the kids are struggling with, do we support them financially? Do we give them each a fixed amount per month? Should we force them to get the money out of their own home in the form of a reverse mortgage?
2: Mm-hmm. Let me jump in here, Angela. Let me ask you this one question. Sure. This is a question I ask everybody in this situation. Are your parents even open to help?
1: Yes, they are. Okay. I would say mostly my dad is. My mom is too, but her idea of help is a little bit different. My dad is very open to all ideas, and my mom is kind of like, I just want you kids to give us
0: to take care, know, of, month, take care of
1: monthly
0: us.
1: Money. Yeah, take care of us. And she is not open to
0: changing,
1: touching the house,
2: sure.
1: A reverse mm-hmm. mortgage at all.
2: Don't do a reverse mortgage. Please don't do that. Okay. Are you married?
1: I am.
2: Okay. Yeah. Here's, and Rachel, push back if you think I'm out of line here. I think the most important thing, like in order of steps, is for you and your spouse to determine what y'all's values are, what dollar amount you could afford to give a one-time gift or mm-hmm. y'all decide in your home.
0: Regardless of the siblings.
2: Of the siblings.
0: Yeah.
2: Getting seven people, just turn the news on. You can't get seven
1: yes.
2: people to agree on whether 4 + 4 = 8, right? And so
1: yes.
2: that's going to be a chore in and of itself. If there's one, the best way I've ever seen it done was my Uncle Jim. There's four siblings, my dad, two older brothers, and a younger sister. And the eldest uncle called a meeting and said, here's how this is going to go. And all four siblings were united, and it was awesome. I've heard of that happening one time, and that was in my family. Other than that, you're going to have somebody who wants to just never say no to them. You're going to have somebody that wants to teach them a lesson, and you're going to have two people who are like, well, when we were kids, they never. And so I think the best path for you to not make yourself insane is to mm-hmm. say, here's what we can do, and then pass that along to the siblings. And either you take the lead and move forward, or you just say, here's what we're going to do independent of the rest of y'all, and y'all everybody do the best you can or whatever, right?
0: Yeah, what's mm-hmm. your gut on that, Angela? Which is like, what do you think, like, what do you guys financially, are you in a spot to even have the conversation of giving them money each month, and or mm-hmm. do you even feel the need to? Because, you know what I mean? Like, everyone has a different level of what giving looks like, and people's take on enabling a situation versus help, right? I mean, everyone kind of has a different span on how they think. What is your gut? I'm just curious.
1: Yeah, those are fantastic questions, and that's definitely something that all of us have already been discussing. And this has kind of been 2 or 3 years in discussion, and there's always division, so then the conversation gets dropped, and then I bring it up again, and then it gets dropped, and I bring it up again. So for me and my husband, we had just told my parents, we are going to start giving you guys $200 a month. And we started that last month, September 1st. And then we said for the next, let's say 6 months to a year, we are going to start doing that. And if all 7 siblings can also do that, you know, we'll help my parents out a little bit. And there kind of became some division where some kids

0: don't have any money to give.
1: Mm-hmm.
0: And then some kid said, well, I already gave my parents money in the form of $500 a few years ago, so why should I give monthly? Then there's other siblings, and including spouses, because now the spouse, all of us are married, less one. Spouses feel like, well, why don't your parents just sell their home? Well, why don't your parents just sell their
2: right.
0: vehicle? Why
2: sure.
0: don't your parents,
2: listen,
0: you know,
2: Angela,
0: how did they get in this mess themselves?
2: Angela, you trying to solve six other family units.
1: It's like 12 people.
2: Like, yeah,
1: multiply it by,
2: and
1: yeah.
2: their baggage and their issues.
1: Yeah.
2: It's just a complete and utter distraction from you having peace inside your own marriage, you having peace inside your own financial world, and your relationship with your parents. And y'all have decided, y'all said $200. I would let that stand and do what y'all think is right and what y'all want to do. And
1: if enough, you know, if there's one sibling that wants to be loud about their opinion on selling their house, they can call the parents
2: call
1: and be
2: the
1: like,
2: parents,
1: this is what you got to do. Yeah.
2: That's right. But you can't walk around and own it all. Even if you think, okay, ultimately they're going to have to sell their house. We know how this ends. They're going to move in with one of us because we know how this ends. Right. And you asked an important question at the end. How do I do all of this without division? You can't. You can just face the division that you know is coming, whether it's your mom mad at you that she has to change her lifestyle in her 70s based on how she lived the last 50 years, based on your siblings getting mad or you're not helping enough or helping too much. The only thing you can do is face this division as a person with dignity and respect and honor.
1: And with your own self-integrity,
2: right?
1: There's something about when you are going into any level of, I don't know if conflict's the right word, but you're going in to help someone or to have a hard conversation, like whatever that is, to know like you're doing it. Yes, it's going to help them, obviously, but it's like, this is where I feel aligned within myself. And this is what I know financially is okay for my family. This feels right for me. And you act on that, right? It's like this self-integrity, and you do it for you. And it's not so that the hope that my other siblings are also going to pitch in 200 or the hope that mom and dad are going to change once they like,
2: because neither of those things
1: like,
2: are going to happen.
1: That's right. It is out of just what you and your husband say, this is what we can do. And this is what we feel good about doing too, that it doesn't feel icky or it doesn't feel cheap. Like maybe we could give a lot more, but we want to teach them a lesson, right? Like it is just pure.
0: Yeah.
1: This is it. And this is what we feel good about. And I think that's
2: really all you
1: such
2: can,
1: an important
2: can control.
1: Part, I know, which is so difficult. And I feel like we get more and more of these calls of grown children looking to the parents' generation.
2: I think we're going to get more and more and
1: being
2: more
1: like,
2: and more.
1: I don't know what
2: years.
1: To do. Yes, and but that self-integrity piece, which it sounds like you have, Angela. I feel like you guys have had good discussions within, you know, you and your husband, and you got to an amount on your own, like all of it. But I think that the relational dynamic, it does weigh when it's siblings and there's not peace and there's not unity. Like that's hard. But to John's point, like it's virtually impossible to get 14 people to agree on something.

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0: So one of the things that has helped people so often when they're trying to get in control of their money is to actually know where their money's going, which is a pretty simple solution, but it's one that when you actually practically live it out on a day-to-day basis, changes so much. 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All right, we have Raquel in Washington, D.C. up next. Hi, welcome to the show.
1: Hey, how are you?
0: Hi, we're doing great. How can we help?
1: Okay, so my question is, if we know we aren't staying in the house we're in currently, do we focus on paying it off, or do we focus on investing the money towards the house instead, the next house?
0: When do you guys plan on moving?
1: So I think it will vary. I think if we pay this house off, we will probably stay a few years longer, maybe like 6 to 7 years. But if we're going to pay it off now, then I think it will. I mean, if we aren't going to pay it off, maybe about 4 years we will stay.
2: What's the impetus for the move?
1: So it's just, well, we don't have kids now, so we kind of want to be in a better area when we have kids, and then just more rooms, bigger space.
2: Gotcha.
0: Mm-hmm. Yeah, I like the idea always, Raquel, because are you guys don't have any consumer debt? Are you completely debt-free by the house?
1: Yeah.
2: Nice.
0: So great. And how much do you guys make a year?
1: $215.
0: Okay. And how much is left on the mortgage?
1: $350.
0: Very nice. Okay, so if you guys did pay it off and kind of work towards that, have you looked at a timeline of how long that would take you?
1: So we think it should take us about 3 years max to pay it off.
0: Wow. Yeah. So I would do that in a heartbeat, because that forces, you don't lose that money, right? It's just equity. Now, will it grow slower in real estate than how the market's performed?
2: Maybe,
0: but there's just, there's something not only having the peace of having a paid off home where you don't have to worry about it, but again, it's kind of this forced savings account, if you will, because if you're, sometimes we're like, okay, yeah, I'm going to invest the difference instead of paying off my mortgage. But honestly, what sometimes comes up is a great trip, you know, a once in a lifetime thing over here to do, or to let's upgrade and do this instead of that. Like, instead of investing, let's do some renovations, or instead of investing, let's buy a new car, right? Like that money easily can be swayed in other directions. But when it is focused on just one thing, especially your house, knowing that it's locked in equity, if you will, as you're paying down that mortgage, it's just that forced savings account, which it always feels like a safe plan, because you're not really in the equation when that happens. And when we get in the equation, sometimes we can go off track, if you will.
2: And it's easy to look out 4 years and say,
0: that's a good point too.
2: We're going to have, let me just tell you from my personal life, when my wife and I started, like, we're going to start having kids. It didn't happen for almost four years. In that time, I think we moved two different jobs, had multiple different places where we lived. And there was a season, there was over a year when we lived in a 900 square foot apartment with a 2-year-old. And that's, we still look back as one of the coolest experiences we ever had. And there was times we lived in a tiny, tiny little rent house, maybe 900. It was a little bitty old place. We loved it. And so all that to say is, if you project out in 4 years, who knows what's going to happen to your jobs? Who knows what's going to happen to the market? Who knows what's going to happen to any number of things? Mm-hmm. But the one thing nobody will be able to take away from you is a paid off house.
1: Yeah, that's true.
2: And so if you're thinking of control the controllables now, who knows what will happen in 3 years, 5 years, 7 years, whoever. But I know I've got this thing taken care of here. And so I like that just from a sense of peace. And if y'all do end up having kids, amazing, great. I know you want bigger bedrooms and this and a different kitchen, all that. Mm-hmm. All that's awesome. But man, in a paid for house where there's no family stress, your kids are going to thrive like kids have for centuries.
1: Yeah, and, that's true.
2: You know, without each having their own bathroom and their own, I don't know, kitchenette in each room or whatever. their own helipad for their helicopter to land or whatever. Like, I love that idea. If you told me you were going to move in 18 months because one of y'all was going to be changing jobs or something, I would tell you to save your money.
0: Mm-hmm. Yeah, and Raquel, too, you know, if you guys decide to move later down the money's not lost.

0: It's just equity that's going to be put into another home as well, you know. And I want to make sure, though, you guys are investing in retirement too, right, as part of this?
1: Okay, yeah. So we're currently we're meeting this week to make sure we have everything aligned with the SmartVestor Pro.
0: Oh, great.
1: Our other thing, because we are sitting on some money that we're just sitting on. So
0: okay.
1: We're trying to meet with the SmartVestor Pro this week to make sure we are actually getting our money out there in the market. And that could also be part of the price because we feel like we haven't done it as much, you know, so far.
0: Yeah.
1: So we're like, okay, well, should we be investing instead?
0: Yeah, so that
1: I mean, we can do it at the same time, obviously, but it would just be, you know, a little less in the market.
0: Yeah, that may make you feel better because we recommend 15% of your income going into retirement. So if you haven't been meeting that, it may feel like, gosh, we should be putting more money in the market may actually solve itself once you actually put, you know, an adequate amount and then anything extra throwing at the house. So you may actually get the best of both worlds after meeting with your SmartVestor Pro because you may be investing more than you are now, which will feel great. All right, let's go to Grady in Portland. Hi, welcome to the show.
2: Hey.
0: Hello. Thanks for calling in.
2: On.
0: Yes, absolutely. How can we help?
2: I'm currently a self-employed doing landscaping, and I'm just wondering how I can reduce my federal income tax.
0: How to reduce your federal income tax?
2: Just my federal tax, sorry.
0: Just your taxes?
2: Yeah.
0: Well, yeah, I mean, you pay, obviously, income tax. Self-employment tax. I mean, they're all pretty base amounts. I mean, you can do some write-offs in small business, but you do want to make sure those are legitimate. So if you ever get audited, it doesn't look sketchy.
3: Yeah.
0: But
3: what's your bigger question? How old are you?
2: I'm 19.
3: Okay, so you're realizing the world sucks.
0: Okay.
3: That's what you're realizing.
0: Yeah. I was like, I don't know.
3: Yeah.
0: Listen,
3: brother, if you were here, I would just stop talking and I would give you a humongous hug and say, welcome to it, man.
2: Yeah.
3: Listen, last year I got at the end of the year, I looked at all the taxes I had paid and I called a friend and I said, I have to tell one person how much taxes I wrote last year. And I told him and it was a long silent pause and he goes, man, that sucks. I know that you probably are on Instagram and TikTok about all these super hacks and whatever. There is some of that stuff. You can depreciate your lawnmowers and stuff like that, but it's not going to be what you think it is in terms of there's not some secret thing that you can do to hide federal money. You just you pay Caesar what's Caesar's and get on about your life.
0: I do want to make sure are you doing quarterly payments with your business?
2: I just started doing quarterly payments.
0: Good. Okay. That's where most small businesses starting out mess up. Okay. That's great. How much money did you make last year in the business?
2: Last year wasn't a great year. Probably 60,000. This year I'm gonna double that, if not more.
3: Way
0: oh
3: to
0: my
3: go,
0: gosh!
3: Man.
0: Well done. Do you have anyone working for you, or is it just you?
2: Just me.
3: That
0: okay.
3: a boy, dude. Way
0: dude,
3: to go,
0: awesome.
3: Man.
0: That's awesome. That's so great. Yeah.
3: Okay, so you're in Portland too, which has really high state income tax. Is that right?
2: Yeah. Yeah, we got. I'll pay a good chunk this year, and I'm just wondering, like, how can I try to reduce that? Bought a new truck this year already. New trailers, new mowers.
0: Yeah, you can do some write-offs for the business itself.
3: Yeah, sit down with a tax professional. Go to RamseySolutions.com/tax, and you can get with a tax pro in your area that will help you with those kind of things. Because as a small business owner, you can write a lot of that stuff off, and that will help. But it's not going to help on like
0: the tax
3: reduce
0: bill you swallow.
3: Yeah,
0: it's. It's a hard reality. But honestly, Grady, I think one of the things to remember is, which again, if you meet with a Ramsey trusted agent, I'm never going to recommend this. Don't ever try to like skirt the system.
3: No,
0: because
3: pay
0: if
3: your
0: you
3: taxes
0: get audited,
3: and get
0: pay
3: on.
0: Pay your taxes. And the quarterly payments is really big for small businesses. So many people get in trouble with taxes, not trying to maliciously. It's just mismanagement. So the fact that you're on those quarterly payments, that's going to help you plan so well. So, dude, well done. 120 in 1 year, Grady. That's awesome.

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0: If you're new to The Ramsey Show, one thing you should know is that we answer majority of questions through the lens of the seven baby steps. So when it comes to your money, there really is this, it's a proven plan over three decades of really getting people to this place. If you feel stuck, you're in debt, paycheck to paycheck, no savings, all the way to a paid off house, kids' college is being funded, you're funding retirement, and you have a plan for the future, and you're able to be extremely generous. So in a specific order called the baby steps. So make sure to check those out. We'll leave a link down below if you're listening on podcast or watching on YouTube so that you can check that out and apply it to your life and your money to help you get control. All right, let's go to Joe in Flint, Michigan. Hi, Joe. Welcome to the show.
1: Hey, Rachel and John. Thanks for having me. I really appreciate it.
0: Yes, absolutely. How can we help?
1: Well, I just wanted to start off with my obligatory thank you. I really appreciate everything you guys do. And I'm a big emotional guy, so if I start crying, just know that they're happy tears right now.
0: Oh, but you're next to John.
2: Me too,
0: he's
2: brother.
0: He's emotional too.
2: I'll cry with you.
1: Well, John, I'm so glad to be talking to you, especially, and no offense, Rachel, but it was, you know, 5 years ago, I was freshly out of a toxic marriage, single father of five kids, and I mean, I was as close to the end of the rope as I had ever been, and I saw a video of you, you know, I'd heard of Ramsey and whatnot, but I saw a video of you looking into the camera, and you said something like, you know, you are worth more than your bank balance or something like that. And
2: yes, sir.
1: That brought me to the program, and here I am now. But anyway.
2: I'm glad you're here, brother. I'm glad you're here.
1: Thank you. I appreciate that. I see the shining city at the top of the hill. I'm probably a year and a half away from being debt-free except my mortgage, and you know, that's due to you guys. But my question is, my employer, they offer a Roth 401k, and they do an automatic contribution, not a match. Mm-hmm. And through the years, through growth in the markets and everything, that's actually, I logged in a few weeks ago, and I see it's actually up to about $16,000 just their contribution.
0: Wow.
1: And I'm looking at all the different categories that I can put it in, and I'm just wondering

0: how to optimize that for the Ramsey program, you know, the four different ways you recommend investing. Because I see, it shows like target growth or target retire this year. I see, you know, mid cap, small cap, large cap, and then there's like real estate funds and all this different, stuff I can put it in.
1: Yep.
0: And I was just wondering what would be the best way to do that.
2: Crypto, all of it in crypto, brother.
0: Every dime, right?
2: Every dime. That and a few Pokemon cards. Then you're covered. It's called diversified.
0: should I get the some gorilla NFTs?
2: Correct. And if you can get your hands on a few Beanie Babies too, that would be dope. You would have
0: dies.
2: All of your bases covered. Yes. Yeah.
0: Naturally. I have a garage full of those, so I'm covered there.
1: Oh my gosh.
2: Don't do anything that I just said. None of that.
1: No, I do not recommend or endorse anything that came out of your mouth just about the last 30 seconds. Everything else, I trust them. Don't trust them on that. No. When you look at it, really the four different types of mutual funds that we look at diversifying is growth and income, aggressive growth, and international. So those are really the four. And when you meet with financial planners, which I probably recommend you would, once you get to baby step four, Joe, to meet with a SmartVestor Pro, you can go to RamseySolutions.com and find someone, because you may be investing more beyond just which you should be, more than just their automatic contributions.
0: As soon as I'm done with my debt, it's all bets are off. I'm throwing everything I can at it.
1: That's awesome. Yep, totally, absolutely. But yeah, those are really the four buckets we would recommend. My question to you is how much are they putting in? When you say automatic contributions, I'm curious if they're doing it by percentage or...
0: No, so it ends up, they put in like 70 cents per hour that you work, so it ends up being $1,200 to $1,400 a year.
1: Okay.
0: But so their actual contributions are about $5,900 over the past few years, but through the markets, it's actually gone up to almost $16,000.
1: Yeah, absolutely. Yeah. So when I would be looking at this, if I was calculating up to that 15% of your income going into retirement, I almost would treat this kind of in a way like a pension, where we say it counts for half of whatever that they're putting in, counts half, the percentage is half towards your 15%, whatever percentage. And so I almost would do that because it's not your money. It's just free money, but it still is counting towards your retirement. So when you're looking at it all together, I would factor that in. So I wouldn't factor in what they're putting in as just your 15%. I would be doing more on top of that as well when you get to that point of baby step four. So, Joe, well done, though. How incredible. So 5 years later, how are the kids?
0: Oh, they're great. You know, it was a long, tenuous divorce, and we said some things we didn't necessarily mean to say, but coming out the other side of it, everybody's happy, healthy, well adjusted, and I couldn't be happier.
2: Let me say this: you said at the beginning of the call, you're grateful to us, and we did this. Make no mistake, brother. Rachel and I, Dave, George, Jade, we run our mouths on a microphone. You're the ones out there day in and day out grinding this thing out. Five kids, single dad, making all the breakfasts, all the lunches, all of the nighttime routines. All, dude, that's you.
1: Paying off debt in the middle of it. All of it's amazing.
2: Hear me say, brother, I'm so proud of you, dude. Like I'm beaming now. Like you are a shining example of a man picking up life after the storm and saying, okay, I can only control me. And I'm going to head into the middle of what comes next. I'm proud of you, dude. That's awesome.
0: Well, thank you. I really appreciate that. And I have to say, so I was a single dad at the time, but let me just clarify. I found the most amazing woman.
2: Remarried.
0: Than I've ever been. She has the biggest heart of anybody I've ever met. She welcomed me and my five straggling kids. My friend calls them a gaggle of kids. she welcomed us into her home, and the future is bright.
1: We love a redemption story.
2: Congratulations, dude.
1: Amazing, Joe. Thanks for calling. All right, let's go to Jessica in Boston. Hi, Jessica. Welcome.
3: Hey, guys. How are you? Thanks for taking my call.
1: Absolutely. How can we help?
3: So my husband and I are 26 and 27. We've been married for 4 months. We don't have any debt. And our goals for the coming years are to hopefully purchase our first home in about 2 years and start having children in around 3 years. So my question is how to balance our financial plan between those two goals and how

0: how should an emergency fund change in preparation for having kids?
1: Yeah, it's a great question. So we recommend having 3 to 6 months of expenses saved. So I think for you guys at that point, I think 3 months would probably be just fine. Once you get pregnant, if you feel like you want to up it a little bit to have some cushion, you can do that. But once that 3 month emergency fund is funded, then that's when we move on to baby step 3B, and that's where you're going to be saving for a down payment for your home. So really the order doesn't change because of the kids necessarily. The only thing that would change is once you get pregnant. If you're like, I kind of want some more in the emergency fund because it just would feel better. I'd rather go up to 5 months versus three, then you can do that. But considering you guys are so young, you're not homeowners right now. I mean, a 3 month emergency fund is totally fine to shoot for. So that being your first goal, and then second is the down payment. And then when the kids come, it's just an extra cherry on top.
0: Is there anything else that you would consider throwing into that emergency fund calculation, like daycare expenses? And we do have health insurance, but potentially any like health expenses. And I guess it makes me nervous to have idea how much all that stuff is going to cost, you know?
2: $1 billion. A billion.
0: It's so much. I'm worried about it.
1: No, so daycare should become part of your monthly budget. So that would be a rhythm of your lifestyle, not as much in an emergency fund, right? So that will be something you guys will calculate if you go back to work. That will be coming just out of your income. That should not be coming out of an emergency fund. And then, some medical bills. I mean, I think you can, I would ask, depending on your insurance plan, probably out of pocket what you guys are going to have to pay, because it's everything from your OB visits all the way to labor and delivery. And so kind of figuring out, okay, where, you know, what are the thresholds? What will insurance cover? What will it not? And if you want that money set aside, for sure. That's great. Yeah, just to have it. Because technically a baby, I wouldn't say really is an emergency, because an emergency is unexpected and you have 9 months to expect it. So I hope it goes well for you guys, Jessica, and well done being so young and gosh, financially just so on target.

0: 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Normal's broke. You need a plan. 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
3: From ABC News, I'm Stephanie Officer. While in New York City this week, President Trump defiant following his controversial decision to remove several outlets from covering him as part of the White House pool team. ABC's Mary Bruce.
4: After President Trump banned three national news outlets from the White House, the mayor of New York City inviting all reporters to Gracie Mansion.
5: I told the president that we're going to have all of the members of the press here on the lawn, and that is something that I believe in as everyone, no matter the opinion or the critique, that we engage.
4: Trump defending his decision to ban CNN, MS Now, and Politico from the White House because he doesn't like how they cover him.
6: I never get anything positive. It's always negative, even having to do with the war.
3: Wilbur Perez, a Venezuelan migrant shot by an ICE agent in Austin, Texas, spoke out Monday from a federal detention facility. Less than 24 hours later, claiming the agents escalated their attack on him, resulting in those chaotic final moments. ABC's Pierre Thomas.
7: Perez's lawyer says he came to the country legally, but missed a court date after a hearing notice was sent to an old address.

0: Perez himself calling into a news conference from the ICE detention center where he's being held, telling reporters through a translator that agents hit him with their unmarked vehicle and that when he tried to pull over, he was struck again and then shot.
1: In Jackson County, Mississippi, a 23-person grand jury unanimously found there was no evidence to support bringing charges in the death of Nolan Wells. The 18-year-old found dead after a July 4th trip with friends. The grand jury said they found no criminal or racially motivated wrongdoing and that Wells' death was consistent with drowning. Circuit Court DA Angel Myers McElrath Monday evening.
2: After a thorough and exhaustive investigation, your grand jury met last week concerning the death investigation of Nolan Wells and unanimously returned a no true bill.
1: You're listening to ABC News.
3: So he said to me, boy, oh boy, do you got the boulders. And I said, you betcha. And he said, do you mind if I cherry pick? And I said, feel free. 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
6: From the WTMJ Breaking News Center, I'm Jessica Gatso. A man charged with murder in a 1995 Fond du Lac cold case makes his first court appearance. Jerome Bayer is accused of killing his roommate, James Ruland. Investigators say the two shared a farmhouse in Ripon and had a falling out over alleged stolen cash. Bayer was later convicted of forging checks in his roommate's name. Ruland's remains were never found, but investigators say new forensic testing and follow-up interviews led to Bayer's arrest last week. A judge set his bond at $1 million. He's due back in court at the end of the month. New research from the Wisconsin Policy Forum finds that data centers could dramatically increase the state's demand for electricity.
7: The forum says Wisconsin's peak power demand has remained around 14 to 15 gigawatts for much of the past two decades, but current projections put it near 20 gigawatts, with large data centers helping drive that increase. Researcher Tyler Burns pointing to three major projects, the Microsoft campus in Mount Pleasant, the Vantage facility in Port Washington, and Metis campus in Beaver Dam.
8: These hyperscale centers will change the landscape for energy in the state.
7: Data center legislation was introduced this spring in Madison, but state lawmakers failed to pass any bills. Neil Doyle, WTMJ News.
6: In sports, the magic number for the Brewers to clinch a bye to the NLDS is one. After securing a franchise record-setting 98th victory, the team heads to Philadelphia, taking on the Phillies tomorrow. Your WTMJ forecast. Tonight, isolated showers, breezy and cool, a low of 56. Tuesday, partly cloudy with a slight chance for showers, high of 62. Wednesday, mostly sunny, a high of 65. Thursday, partly cloudy, a high of 66. Friday, partly cloudy, a high of 65. I'm Jessica Gatso, WTMJ News.
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0: Welcome back to The Ramsey Show in the Fairwinds Credit Union Studio. I am Rachel Cruz, hosting this hour with Dr. John Zaloni, and we're answering your questions. You can call us at 888-825-5225. All right, we have Melissa in Detroit, Michigan up next. Hi, Melissa. Welcome to the show.
1: Hi, you guys. How are you? Thanks for taking the call.
0: Absolutely. How can we help?
1: Well, my husband came to me this past week and said that my father-in-law is offering us quite a large sum of money to help us purchase a home. So we've been thinking about moving for, probably the past 5 or 6 years. And this particular situation, the home that we're looking at is owned by a friend of my father-in-law. And they want to give us a really great price on it, but he wants to gift us, my father-in-law wants to gift us this big sum of money as like an early inheritance.
0: Okay, so you would take it now versus when they pass?
1: Yes.
0: Okay.
1: My question is this something we should or shouldn't do? What kind of things should we be even thinking about? It seems awesome. I mean, I don't want to look a gift horse in the mouth, but I kind of do. I want to make sure we're thinking through this clearly. And I've never bought a home before. When I moved in here, my husband already owned the home. So I'm brand new to the whole process, and I'm just wondering, what should we be considering?
0: Is this a loan or a gift?
1: It's a gift.
0: It's a gift, so okay, because the screen says loan.
1: It's a gift.
0: Okay.
1: Yeah, we'll probably, once we sell our own home, we'll probably give some of it back, about half of it back from the sale of our home.
2: Why would you do that?
1: I guess, I don't know. The gift is so that it can be done without us having to have our home sold first.
2: Then it's not a gift.
1: So I guess.
0: He's loaning you guys $400,000 until your home sells.
1: Yes, okay. I guess. But he doesn't want, he's giving us the option to pay it back or not. He doesn't care.
0: Okay, and if you don't pay it back, that's the inheritance piece, that it'll just come out of your husband's portion of the inheritance.
1: Correct.
0: I got you. Okay.
2: Here's what I already don't like about it is it's, man, if your father-in-law sat y'all down and said, hey, I've been saving, this is a dream of mine to give y'all 400 grand to get launched out into your new life together, and there's no strings attached, here you go, it's a gift, and I was going to leave you $2 million, and I'm going to leave you 1.6 now. I would be all about that. That'd be great. But it already feels messy to the point that if you get this $400,000 and then you sell your house and you've got a couple of hundred grand in an account that you think I'm going to put in a college fund, or we're going to buy a little bit bigger house knowing that we're going to sell this other house, etc. And there's always going to be this looming, well, are y'all going to pay it back, or is it going to be that
0: it wasn't decisive enough for you?
2: Gets so messy, so weirded out. And if your husband's like, well, we got to pay back something, and dad gave us this one time, that's where I start getting real icky about it.
1: Okay, we don't feel that pressure from him, so I don't know if.
0: So it really is just a gift. He's just.
2: If it's a pure $400,000 gift and he's wealthy and he's got it, I love that. But there can't be any strings attached to it.
0: Yeah. And then the other thing, Melissa, is sometimes people get in trouble when they get a quote-unquote good deal from a home from a family friend. If that was not a home you guys would originally purchase with this money, don't feel pressured into a situation just because it's quote unquote a good deal. Because when you buy a home, it's the largest financial transaction you guys are going to make, and you want to love it. You want it to be yours that you picked and that you love. And maybe you do. Maybe you guys love this house and you're getting a deal and it's the best of both worlds. But we see that a lot too within friends and family of like, oh, it's my grandmother's house, I can buy it for a good deal. But you wouldn't have picked it necessarily in the first place. It's just the long-term implications of doing something this large of a transaction is something to think about too. I just want to make sure that
2: get an inspection, do an appraisal, do all the stuff like you would normally buy.

0: regular house.
1: Sure. The whole reason for him even wanting to help us do this is so we can just be in the house free and clear with no payment.
2: Yeah, it's amazing.
1: That's I mean, it's just awesome.
2: Yeah.
1: And the house is about $200,000 more valuable than our current home. So my husband's thinking we'll live here until the kids graduate from college, from high school. And if we want to move at that point, we can. We still have this awesome asset.
2: Yeah.
1: Now that we didn't have before. We're just trying to make sure we're thinking through all
0: well,
1: of this.
2: There's gift tax implications as well. So I would make sure with an estate attorney that the way the house is deeded, like all of that is clean and clear. Because sometimes those wires can get crossed, and just making sure that the transaction is done with at the end, it's exactly how you guys would want it done.
1: Sure.
0: And okay. I want yeah, y'all to be able to. How old are your kids?
1: They're 13 and 10.
0: Okay, I want your 10-year-old to, and I'm making this up. I wouldn't wish this on anybody. Okay, I want your 10-year-old if. When he turns 11, if he needs some special education stuff and y'all end up having to sell this house in a year, I want that to be okay.
1: Yeah. Okay.
0: I don't want you to feel imprisoned in this house because dad gave me this money to buy his buddy's house, and now this is where we have to live no matter what, and we have to start compromising on things that really matter to us because of the – if somebody's going to give you a gift and they're going to shake your hands and say, go knock your lights out – that's awesome. I would love to be able to do that for my kids.
1: I think that's the situation we're in. And
0: okay.
1: That's why great. I feel like it's so good.
2: It's too good to be true. Right. Well, it's a rare thing.
1: Here, you know?
2: But honestly, Melissa, I'm like, that's part of when we talk about changing your family tree and people on baby step 7, especially people that hit that step early and they are able to invest and build wealth. Like that's the stuff, right? Without enabling your kids and all the things that people think about. But man, to set your family up so well that if you don't have a mortgage payment, Melissa, you guys invest like crazy.
1: Mm-hmm.
2: You build your own wealth to be able to do this for your kid, right? Like that's where you start to pass down an insane amount of this, you know, generational change, not just with tangible money, but also, man, the gift and the freedom of and the generosity and the peace and like all of that comes with it. It's it's an amazing gift.
0: Here's what I want you to do, Melissa. I want you to write down like on a notes app on your phone, on a yellow pad, however you want to do it. Write down the questions you have. And here's a good litmus test for you. If you can sit down with your father-in-law and your mother-in-law and y'all sit across the table and you are able to say, okay, I've got 7 questions. Number one, I don't want this to change our relationship because I love being your daughter-in-law. Can you promise me this gift won't change our relationship? Number two, if something was to ever happen and we had to sell this home for whatever reason, would we have your blessing? Number three, right? I want y'all to go through.
1: Sure.
0: And if you can't ask those questions, then that tells me there may be strings attached to this gift. If you can ask those questions and the relationship is the most important thing and this is just an awesome thing that they're able to bless you with, man, I'd say run screaming in through that front door and cheer because this is pretty awesome.

0: Hey guys, it's Rachel Cruz. 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
1: All right, today's question comes from Michael in Oklahoma. Michael writes, we recently sold our home and we're trying to figure out the best place to park the $300,000 we got at closing. We don't plan to buy until we're ready to retire 4 years from now. Where do you recommend we place these funds to earn interest until we buy again?
0: So kind of our rule of thumb is that 4 to 5 year mark. If it's anything less than that, just a good high yield savings account is probably where you'd park it, just to be safe for the ups and downs of the stock market versus investing. But man, that 4 years is right on the cusp of, the past 4 years, I know we don't have a crystal ball. We don't know what's going to happen in the future, but.
1: Yeah, if you put $300,000 in the market 4 years ago.
0: It did pretty well.
1: Yeah, it'd be great.
0: So you don't know what it's going to do, but I would say, I don't know. I think if it was 4 years, I think I'd be tempted to drop it like in an index fund or part of it.
1: Would you?
0: Yeah.
1: See, I'd be tempted to put it in an HSA.
0: Yeah.
1: A high yield savings account and just call it.
0: Yeah.
1: Not an HSA, not a health savings account, but a high yield savings account.
0: High yield savings, yeah,
1: but
0: yeah.
1: I have an allergy to risk that Rachel doesn't have. So
0: yeah, because 4 years, it's that 4 to 5 year. I mean, you could go. Yeah, so I'd say whatever your comfort is for you to sleep well at night. John needs his.
1: I like to put under my pillow.
0: I was gonna say that he can just see it.
1: No,
0: it's not. It's not going anywhere. It's right here. I feel safe. I feel safe. Where I'm like, man, that 4 years is a long time for $300,000 and what it could do. So I would probably put someone in like an index fund and then maybe someone in high yield savings and see what happens.
1: So here's your job, Michael from Oklahoma. Call us back in 4 years with whatever you decided to do. And Lord willing, Rachel hasn't fired me yet. I will still be here and we'll decide who
0: won.
1: Who was right.
0: Yeah, I don't have that kind of power. All right, let's go to Erica in Kansas City. Hi, Erica. Welcome to the show.
2: Hi there.
0: Hello. Thanks for calling in. How can we help?
2: Yeah, I was wondering if you guys could help us think about how we should be investing in our home as far as renovations go.
0: Okay.
2: We bought a home a couple of years ago, and we were kind of redoing everything ourselves. But our bigger projects, our more expensive projects, are coming up now, you know. So we can refinish floors and do our paint, and that's fine, and that'll cost whatever it costs in windows and things, but we're getting ready to do our kitchen, and my husband and I have different, we have different
0: standards.
1: Standards. He needs a microwave and a pizza box. That's what he needs.
2: That's right. That's what he needs. And I need custom cabinets and
1: yes,
2: a new
1: do.
2: Table.
0: Yes. Yes. That's fair. That's fair. Well, I think it would be, I always like to know ranges of like, okay, if we redo the kitchen, ranges of countertops. What's the cheapest you go? What's the most expensive? Where do we kind of feel comfortable landing? Pick a number for fun on a sheet of paper, right? Same with cabinets, yeah. Same with flooring, same with appliances. Like, go down the list of your big ticket items. And like everything, you can get the cheapest of the cheap, right? I mean, you get a used refrigerator, mm-hmm. or you can get a Sub-Zero, right? I mean, like it's, yeah,
2: yeah.
0: It's that range. And I would go through, Erica, just for fun. You're not actually making these decisions, but you guys together be like, okay, here's the range of price. This amount in the middle would get us this. And if you're like, yeah, that's great. I love that. Okay, let's write that number down. And go through and do all of that and just see how much that total is. And is it realistic in the time frame of saving up that amount of money for when you guys want the remodel? And if it's too big of a number, which I feel like it usually is, which sucks, that is life, then you go through and adjust and be like, okay, I may not need, you know, these countertops. We could get away with these instead, right? And you can lower the price, quote unquote, on the sheet of paper a little bit there and just see, okay, does the amount of the remodel match our timeline and what we can realistically save? And that, for me, I think that's probably the biggest indicator. I feel like it's more of what we can afford, less of a value of like, oh, that's stupid, we don't need that. Because if you're like, listen, if you want it, Erica, and you guys have the money for it, do it. You're going to be living in the kitchen. But you're probably not going to be able to get the dream every single thing, because that's not reality either.
2: Sure.
1: I like to look at
2: us,
1: oh, go ahead. Go ahead.
2: Oh, sorry. I think for us, like, we can spend the range. It's not really a matter of what we can afford. It's more of a, every time we come up to a project, I come to it like, okay, we got to spend money anyway. We might as well spend it. But he looked at it as a, this house is an investment. If we spend over this amount that we don't know over here, we're not going to be able to get money out of our house.
0: Okay. So he's like, he's functioning in like a resale mindset.
2: Yeah.
0: Now,
2: I do too a little bit.
0: Yeah. What? So I would not price yourself out of the neighborhood, right?
1: So, I was going to say, I
0: would not do that. But
1: I would pull comps, number one, and see, like, so if you have a $250,000 house and you're going to put a $100,000 kitchen, new laundry room, and an extra bathroom in there, and the most expensive comp in your neighborhood is $275,000, then you're going to be way, you'll have put way more money in that house than you'll probably get back.
0: So there's a realistic
2: right.
0: of that.
1: Right.
0: But also, some people, I'm not saying this is your husband, Erica, but some people are like,
1: are the worst.
0: We're not going to do this because of the resale value. We're not going to put in a pool and have memories
1: right.
0: for the next generation because it's not good resale value. It's like, oh my gosh, you just have to live sometimes. So there's a wisdom and don't price yourself out of the neighborhood, Erica.
2: Sure.
0: But then there's also on his end, I'm like, dude, not every decision you make
1: totally
0: is
1: agree.
0: Through a frame of like math and Excel sheets. Sometimes if you have the money, enjoy.
1: So
0: enjoy
1: it. I will tell you, I just did a whole bunch of work at my house, and I did have a real estate pro, a Range real estate pro, pull comps just to make sure I was in some ballpark.
0: I thought you were going to say your contractor.
1: No, not the no. Rachel's husband was my contractor. And then let me tell you, I didn't look at that again. I looked at what me and my wife had decided we were going to spend and what we wanted, and that's a house I want to live in for a long time.

0: And so I wanted it how we wanted it. And so I wasn't dumb on either side of the thing, but I wanted to, us to
1: have information.
0: I want to have information and not be stupid, but also that's my house that I'm going to, my kids are raising. I hope my grandkids come play there one day, and they may not, the world may change, but I don't want to be walking up that sidewalk every morning for the next 5 years thinking, man, I should have, especially when I had the money already in savings now. So there's
2: that's kind of the land we're living in too.
1: Okay.
0: Yeah.
1: So how do you help the husband?
0: Listen, brother, if I
1: come on, use your degree. You're a psychologist, John. Get in his mind.
0: Okay, I'm gonna get in his mind. When it comes to things in a kitchen, the answer is yes, always. That's the thing. And I don't want to be sexist. I don't want to gender it. But if my wife says, I want to do this to the kitchen, I want to do this to the master bathroom, the answer to that question is always, you got it. Let's figure that out.
2: And I like you.
0: And so that's my clinical answer to that, which is terrible. But also there is like man, let me say this. Okay, so I was this guy. At my very first house, I was always crunching this and moving this. And what if we did this? I want to put this floor in, but I don't like this. And my dog peed in the carpet, so I change it up. But I got to. And I was talking to a buddy who's a banker, a close buddy of mine. And I was going through all this stuff. And then he said this one line to me. I think I was 26 years old, and it changed my life. He said, dude, and this is a guy who lives. He has like his mattress flipping it, like when he rotates his mattress in a spreadsheet. That's this guy. And he said, bro, get your wife a home. And I was like, what? And he said, do all that other stuff later. Get your wife a home. And what that changed it for me is, yes, like if you're buying a rental property, you got to use the formulas. And if you're trying to ROI this thing, you don't want to be dumb and do $500,000 worth of renovations on a $200,000 house. All that's true. And get a house that you both love living in, man. And if it's nicer cabinets, get the nicer cabinets, man. It's I don't know.
1: And there's a value system to the longevity and the enjoyment of your home, Erica, that you prioritize for you. And so there is a marriage conversation to be had of a value system at which, how do we compromise and get to this place that we both feel good about the home that we are creating this life.
0: And by the way,
1: right?
0: You both need each other. I'm glad you both have each other to push and pull on this very issue.

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0: So one of the most fun events that we get to do, I think our money and marriage event is always so fun, Sean. We have that in October. But a really different event that we did for the first time last year was the Live Like No One Else cruise. And this cruise is a week-long cruise. The entire ship is just people on Baby Steps 4 and beyond. And we talk so much about sacrifice and getting out of debt and getting your emergency fund, all that. And then when it's done, you want to be able to celebrate. And so we wanted to create a place where you could do that. And so this is a week-long cruise. It is a very fantastic ship. It's actually the same ship that we were all on last year. And it's beautiful. It's so nice. My family's coming for some of it.
1: My family's coming. Yeah, it's such a blast.
0: It is just a wonder. Yeah, there it is. Beautiful. Beautiful ship. And we're going to be heading to the Bahamas. To the Bahamas, Jamaica, Grand Cayman, and Cozumel. And so it's 7 nights, Western Caribbean cruise, March 14th through the 21st. And cabins are limited. And so if you want to come with us, it's around the spring break time. So you can even bring your family. But gosh, this is a full week. All the Ramsey personalities will be on there. And Dave and Shara and my parents will be there as well. And so it is so fun. So if you've paid off all of your debts but the house, and again, you're on baby step four, this cruise is for you. So all-inclusive pricing starts at $2,105 per passenger, and that's all your food, entertainment, taxes, tip, cabin, all of that. That's the other thing, great thing about a ship. It's all included right
1: there.
0: Yes.
1: And my favorite parts were just I'm eating with my kids and sitting down with all sorts of baby, like just good people from all over the, like all over the world.
0: Yes.
1: And it was just fun just getting to do life with folks for a week. And there was, we have great fun, hilarious events, evening shows. We have teachings that go on all week. Everybody's doing Q&As, and it's just awesome.
0: It's a great week. It really is.
1: We had a blast.
0: And the people on the ship, you all are just the passengers that come.
1: It was the best.
0: The kindest, most wonderful people. Even the cruise ship staff talked about how generous.
1: It was the most generous they've ever experienced.
0: Because people would, on top of services, right at the spa or something, they would tip insane. And it was so fun, truly living out this idea that you get to live like no one else. So come hang out with us for a week in March. Again, you can go to RamseySolutions.com/events. Book your cabin. Come hang out with us for a week. All right. Next up, we are going to Allentown and talking to Shanice. Hi. Welcome to the show.
2: Hi. How are you guys?
0: Hi. We're doing great. Welcome. Welcome. How can we help?
2: Yes. So I am newly engaged.
1: Congrats.
2: Thank you. We have been engaged now for a year. We actually just recently celebrated our year anniversary being engaged on Saturday.
0: Oh, an engagement anniversary. That's great.
1: Man, the kids will come up with any reason to celebrate. I love it.
0: When's the wedding?
2: Next year.
0: Okay. So great.
2: Yes. So my fiance, he is coming into our relationship with 3 kids. And I am coming into a relationship with no children. And so he, for a very long time, has handled finances by himself as a single dad, raising his kids by himself. And, of course, he does co-parenting and such. But he's used to pretty much doing everything by himself with the kids. I, on the other hand, am trying to get us to combine our finances and begin, like, the whole joint bank account situation, but it's been a little difficult, to be honest. So I think our issue is that I'm not sure if he's ready to go ahead and combine our finances together. We both have our own, I guess, childhood traumas as far as finances. And for me, I've been actively working through those things the past few years, and my fiance is realizing, oh my goodness, I have bad habits. So my question is, how do we work through the bad habits together as a couple? And then how do we learn to combine finances, considering the fact that, this is something that's really, really new. And I think we're just trying to align financially, and there's still like
0: a little bit.
1: Yeah, great question.
2: Yeah, and it's been a little tough.
0: Okay. Well, we really never recommend combining finances until you're actually married. So
2: the
0: fact you guys haven't yet, I think, is a good thing, because there's really no legal protection. There's nothing. And if you combine everything now, you start paying on each other's stuff and all of it, it gets entangled. And then for some reason, if it doesn't work out, then you've entangled your finances with this person, and untangling it can be a mess. And you've may have wasted some money on, if you help pay off his debt, as an example. So keeping everything separate until you are married. So that would be the conversation I would work towards with him, is when we get married, what are then the hurdles at that point that we have to jump over, really, to make this transition the easiest. So I'm assuming it's going to be the same issue.

0: issues that you're dealing with today. They're probably not going to change unless he does some work and you guys figure out some new patterns. So today, what causes him hesitation because of his bad habits?
1: I think it's bad habits, and
0: And what does bad
1: he's
0: habits mean?
1: probably
0: Is that like gambling or is that spending too much? Is that like, what does that
1: he's a
0: mean?
1: spender, I'm a saver.
0: Okay.
1: So I, for instance, I'm like, nope, we should save this weekend, not eat out. I will cook and save, on, that expense. And he's like, no, let's go out to eat. Or he's like constantly planning, like, what's the next trip that we can do? And I'm like, nope, we're not going to do a trip because right now we should be saving,
0: You sound like
1: So
0: my marriage, except I'm him and you're Winston.
2: So here's the thing. I think like a good exercise for both of you. One, we'll send you the Financial Peace University, the digital course, and y'all can sit down and watch. I think there's 7 or 8 videos. Y'all
1: Okay.
2: can watch them together. And here's what it will
1: Okay.
2: do. A, it will give you a philosophy, and it will give you like an ironclad plan. And what I love, especially for engaged couples to watch this, is it will definitely invoke some big time questions between the two of you.
1: That's
2: If he
1: important.
2: if one of y'all says, I'm not doing that, well, then that's like a pause the video, and that's an important thing for y'all to talk about. It's different when somebody says, I would love to do that, I don't even know where to start. Because then the video
1: Right.
2: series will give you plans, okay? And this is a class that's been taught to millions of people, and it will be great. I have to say, though, this. When folks ask me, hey, can you help me and my spouse work on our communication? Almost always what they're really asking me is, can you give me something, another way to say this so I can get my spouse to do what I want them to do? And
1: That
2: so what I'm hearing, the question beneath your question is, I think there's a real possibility that the person I want to marry will not fully share their life with me. And so where it can be what I call proxy wars is, I want to go out, I want to cook at home, I want to do that. And what that tells me is that there's a thing beneath the thing, and that is we aren't aligned on a future that we are building together.
0: Yeah, and it's probably hitting the spot, like what she was saying about the childhood drama of like, you're not feeling safe. So you're like, save the money to make sure that we're okay. He's feeling deprived and not respected because he has a plan and he's actually providing because his parents did. You know what I mean? Like, there's all these stories that we make up that come out as money problems, but all that is under. So what I agree with what you're saying of like, can you get to the thing beneath the thing?
2: And often that can be done by y'all going out and saying, hey, let's go 5 years out in the future. What's our dream? How much money would you like to have in a savings account? What trips would you like to take? And let's just for a second dream with no math, and then let's just do math and say, okay, what must be true then for these things? What number would make you feel safe?
0: Can I ask you real quick, Janice, is
1: Sure.
0: he irresponsible with spending? Does he have the money or is he going into debt to do this stuff?
1: No, well, he's not always going into debt to do these things,
0: Okay, that's
1: but he
0: good.
1: does
0: Well,
1: have debt
0: okay.
1: from bad decisions he's made in the past.
0: Gotcha. So I think him earning some trust with you, working towards a life that is that where he's getting out of debt, so that his spending, because the spender in him is always going to be there, that enjoyment and experiences and all of it. So how do you get that part of him in a healthy spot where he's still going to be that and you're still going to be you? And that's the beautiful thing about marriage is opposites attract. You're going to be different and you need each other.
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0: Next up, we have Steve in New York City. Hi, Steve. Welcome to the show.
1: Hey, thank you so much. So cool to get in.
0: Oh, so glad you called.
1: I feel like I've made it.
0: I hope that's not your standard of life. You can do better. No, I'm just kidding. Thanks for calling. How can we help?
1: You got it.
0: What's going on?
1: A union-administered 401k. I put 22% in that right now. For various reasons, I'm trying to make up some lost ground here. The union requires my employer to put in 3% whether I contribute or not. My issue is they don't make a lot of money with that 401, and I have no control over how it's invested. So last year, it only did 8%.
0: Oh.
1: So my question is, would I be better off taking that 22%, putting it somewhere else?
0: Yeah, absolutely. Well,
1: fund the Roth every year also.
0: Oh, good. Well done, Steve. Would you lose the 3% match?
1: No,
0: you would still get that.
1: 3% goes in no matter what.
0: So what made you decide to do the 22% in the union? Because it's just a 401k?
1: And it saves me tax-wise.
0: Yeah.
1: And it's what I thought I could stomach and still get by.
0: Okay.
1: You know, month to month.
2: How much catch-up are you trying to do?
1: Well, depends on how you look at it. If I retired now, I could make it, but it would be tight. So I plan to work until 67, at least.
2: How old are you now?
1: A couple of years. 65.
2: Okay.
0: Yeah, so if you went on your own and did like a brokerage, right, you'd be paying taxes on both sides of the equation. But I still think you're probably going to be better off than 8%. I mean, Steve, on average, like what was it last year? Was
2: 22%,
0: you know? So I'm like,
1: I know.
0: You can, so
1: when
0: you're, the investment
1: that,
0: sucks.
1: Beside myself.
0: Yes, of what they have it in. So I would go up to the 3% match of the 401k and then beyond that, the Roth IRA. And then if you still have 15% left that you need to in that 15% range, gosh, I may just do, open up a brokerage account and do some growth stock mutual funds or an index fund. Because I just think you're going to get
1: I have a
0: better
1: brokerage account that did 22 last year.
0: Yep. So I almost think it would be worth it because what sucks about unions, and their investment strategy is that you don't have a choice of what they put it in. And same with some pensions as well. And so that's why we always say don't put a large, amount of your 15% in those because you don't have that control. But 8%
1: right.
0: That's tough.
1: I mean, all in all, it's a good deal with them. I have a pension

0: from a prior union. It's small now. I gave up most of that in a divorce. That explains the lost ground. And I have two other pensions with this union.
1: Okay.
0: When I leave, I'll only have 10 years in. So, you know, they're small, but they're very helpful.
1: Well, sure, but you don't have the control over where that money's being
0: No.
1: invested. So,
0: No, and I can't take those in a lump either. Those are, you know, defined benefit plans, and that's that.
1: okay. Yeah, I think if it were me, I think I would make other decisions with that money. So I probably would do the 3% match that you had, and then the rest of it.
0: Yeah, it's
1: Yeah,
0: actually, it isn't even a match. That's, they put that in, whether I don't have to put
1: oh, it's
0: anything in there, but
1: automatic. Okay. So yeah, so I mean, how much do you make a year, Steve?
0: I just got bumped up a bit. I'll be at about 150 this year.
1: 150. Okay. So, let me think. Okay. Yeah, 'cause 3% and then the 7,500 into the Roth, you'll have some extra left 'cause you'll probably be investing. If you do the 15% until your house is paid off, if you follow the baby steps, then
0: Yeah, that's I'm almost ready with that too.
1: okay,
0: And we could
1: awesome.
0: throw that in there too if you want. I don't know if I should take money off the brokerage and just pay off the mortgage. I only owe $17,000 on
1: Okay, no, I would work your way through that, but I would take
0: Yeah,
1: down your
0: okay.
1: 22% that you've been doing down to 15, do the 7,500 into the Roth, add that you can add some of that 3% from the employer, but but they're automatically doing it. Yeah, I mean, sorry, I'm jumbling here. I do Roth
0: That's
1: IRA.
0: okay.
1: I would do Roth IRA. I would stop the union 401k because it's just this terrible rate of return. Put the rest remaining of your 15% into a brokerage account, and you could just put it in a, again, just like an index fund, and it just goes into the S&P 500, and then pay off your house. And then once the house is paid off, which hopefully you can do, gosh, in probably what, 8 months or something, or
0: Oh, it'd be less than that,
1: less than
0: probably.
1: that, yeah, then you can
0: Yeah.
1: start throwing some more into that brokerage and just get it going. So the benefit of the 401k of saving on tax of that pre-tax money going in, I don't think it's going to come out well from a math standpoint if you are losing that much in gain from a rate of return.
0: Yeah, I guess what do I need, an accountant to crunch that number for
2: I
0: me?
2: would get with the SmartVestor Pro there in New York.
1: Yeah, if you go to RamseySolutions.com, you can check one out. Yeah, there in New York. And that's probably what I would do is run those numbers because depending on when you want to retire and everything. But man, if it's 8% in the 22% market, it's going to be half of that. It's just it's there's just too much to be gained, I think, by sitting in something like that. So
2: Yeah, I would. I use a SmartVestor Pro. Rachel uses a SmartVestor Pro. George, we all, I mean, we all, that's who we all sit down with. And so I trust them with my family's, that teaching and my particular agent with my family's
1: yeah,
2: future. So, that's me putting my money where my mouth is. And same with Rachel, same with all of us.
1: 100%.
2: So, that's, Dave's got a SmartVestor Pro. So that's what I would do. I'd sit down with him and crunch those numbers, but.
1: Yeah, and a SmartVestor Pro is someone who can advise you when it comes to your investments. So they're financial planners, investment advisors that look at this, not only this part of your life when it comes to investments, but even the overall picture. So other assets that you have, they can even look at your tax standpoint. I mean, they're able to look at your entire financial picture. We really push when it comes to investing with them, but a great financial planner is going to look at your entire picture. And if you're on Baby Steps 4 and beyond, you guys, having someone in your corner is so worth it. Do that with anything in the financial space, honestly. Like if you are selling your house, get a great realtor. You can go to, Ramsey Trusted and check them out. Taxes, when it comes to your insurance, like having people in your corner that do this day in and day out in these niches in the financial industry, it is worth every penny. It really is because they're going to be able to advise your specific situation. And so that's one, reason you were talking about them because they can sit down and actually run those numbers with you, Steve.
2: But bigger than running the numbers, they teach you how it all works and why they're doing what they're
1: Yes,
2: doing.
1: yes.
2: And I called a year ago and said, "Hey, I want to do this instead of this." And my person said, "I think that's dumb, but you're the boss." And I hear the opposite of that so much. People are like, try to get talked out of it, and you're stupid, and here's why you're dumb. And it's almost like the investment advisor says, like, "This is my money, and you're going to do what I say with your money," right? And
1: Yes,
2: instead
1: yes.
2: of, my SmartVestor Pro walked alongside me, we talked about it,
1: Yep.
2: and so I like knowing why I'm doing what I'm doing and how things work.
1: And to continue to learn. I mean,
2: That's
1: we
2: it.
1: even
2: That's
1: sat
2: it.
1: with ours in January and he was showing us this whole thing.

0: that I was like, I didn't even know that what, you know what I mean? Like, it was like tax loss harvesting here, and then you can run that and put this here. And I'm like, is this all legal? And they're like, yes, it is. But I'm like, oh my gosh, like, I didn't know some of, like, they literally will teach, they sit there and teach you and show you. And then they're like, okay, would you want to do that? Or you want to keep it over here? It's, you know, but you, it's your
1: It's your
0: money. So
1: money.
0: you get to decide. And
1: They're
0: someone,
1: teachers, yeah.
0: yes, and someone needs to, you need to feel that positional power when you're sitting down with anybody that this is your life. And then they can advise you and teach you, but you get to finally choose what the final answer is.
1: But I love you being on top of it enough, Steve, to know, like, hey, wait a minute. In this one little account that I opened myself, I got 22%. How come the one y'all are managing that's supposed to take care of all of us forever got 8%? That tells me something's fishy. Something's not right. And so your instincts are dead on, brother.
0: Yep, absolutely. So thanks, Steve. Yeah, but all you guys, you can go to RamseySolutions.com and check out our SmartVestors there. Yeah, and anyone else to help you, because that is one thing that, again, when you try to do things on your own isolated and you try to be yourself to every single thing where you're not super knowledgeable, go learn. Like, get someone that you trust in your corner and learn about it. Like, that is such an important part. Don't stay ignorant and just like, I'm gonna just figure it out. Go and find someone who's gonna teach you these things, because it's so important to continue to grow and learn so that you can make great decisions for your family and your finances.

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3: From ABC News, I'm Stephanie Officer. An ATC stoppage Monday due to broken equipment grounded flights at some of the country's busiest airports, including Philadelphia, New York City, and Boston. ABC's Gio Benitez.
4: The ground stops expanding to Washington, D.C. New York City's JFK and LaGuardia impacted too. Nearly 100 flights diverted, some flights leaving Europe for the U.S. also turning back.
5: It seems like the whole New York airspace has been now shut down. They've closed Kennedy and also LaGuardia. The FAA has implemented a ground stop for all traffic into the New York area.
4: One of the busiest air travel corridors in the world, empty.
3: Quite the scene in Louisville, Kentucky Monday. 22 Pleasure Ridge Park high schoolers were treated at the hospital after passing out at the school. PRP officials claim they found THC-infused candy wrappers in the trash, but some students say they tested negative for the substance at the hospital. Some parents yanked their kids from class early, upset over the school's response. Parent Rachel Ashley.
6: If there's something happening and it's hitting the news, I don't understand why the parents aren't being. Somebody should be in that office notifying the parents.
3: Classes are expected to resume as normal Tuesday. Tragedy for supermodel Cindy Crawford's family. Her only son, Presley Gerber, was found dead Sunday at age 27. ABC's Trevor Ault.
7: The death now being investigated as a suspected overdose, according to Santa Monica police. Sources close to the case telling ABC News Presley Gerber checked into a high-end rehab center on Saturday. He was found dead by staff the next morning. Presley Gerber was struggling with addiction and mental health issues that he says surfaced as a young teenager. Presley Gerber candidly sharing his decade-long battles on social media, posting Mental Health Mondays to help those also struggling.
3: Mississippi is home to a raccoon boot camp where workers teach sick or injured animals how to survive in the wild. Paula Woodside opened Woodside Wildlife Rescue in 2019 after helping rehab a baby raccoon found on her ship. You're listening to ABC News.
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10: The average rate for a 30-year fixed-rate mortgage now stands just below 7%. A decade ago, Bankrate says the same mortgage would have averaged only 3.5%, meaning the same $425,000 home could cost you $500 or more a month today versus the cost in 2016. Because the market is shifting, buyers do have more of an upper hand. According to Redfin, 45% of sellers say they're willing to offer concessions to make a sale. That's the highest number in 6 years. Sherry Preston, ABC News.
3: California Governor Gavin Newsom has declared a state of emergency ahead of what's expected to be an historic El Nino season. State Emergency Services Director Carolyn Thomas-Jacobs.
11: And this is what readiness looks like. Equipment is staged before floodwaters rise. Roads protected before storms cut off access. Rescue and communication teams ready before local resources are stretched thin.
3: The governor's move puts statewide agencies on alert ahead of winter storms or other significant weather events. Fresh out of the womb and already chaotic, Carolyn and Nate were rushing to the hospital for a special delivery Saturday afternoon when they got stuck in California traffic. Carolyn was in active labor, and that baby was way too impatient. The couple pulled over and delivered a healthy baby girl inside their vehicle near the Golden Gate Bridge. Luckily, they had help from a doula, who also just happened to be caught in that same traffic jam. I'm Stephanie Officer, ABC News.
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1: Hey, thanks for checking in on a Monday night, America at Night from coast to coast. We got lots to get to, including some all sorts of news coming out of the airports today. Airports are turning to artificial intelligence to help with their air traffic controlling, as well as a major, somebody cut the cord and shut down planes all across the eastern seaboard. We'll get to all of that. But first, just like every Monday, Scott McFarland is with us, independent newsman. Lots to get to with Scott McFarland. Welcome back to the show, my friend.
2: McGraw, good to be here.
1: You betcha. First, let's start with this White House ban. President Trump kicks out three news organizations, but there seems to be solidarity among all the other major news outlets. This is the first time this has ever happened that I'm aware of. What are your thoughts as you sit and watch this, Scott McFarland?
2: First, the latest news from the last few minutes. A judge here in Washington, D.C. has ordered a court hearing on this for Wednesday, 3:30 p.m. Eastern Time. The media organizations, including CNN, MS Now, formerly MSNBC, and Politico, have asked for an immediate court intervention to get their press passes back and get access back to the White House. So the judge wants to hear arguments. He's asked the Trump White House to submit their response by sometime tomorrow. Could be first thing tomorrow, could be end of the day tomorrow. And then he wants a hearing. It'll be by Zoom on Wednesday afternoon, and maybe there'll be some early read on where this goes legally. Legal's one thing. Politics and media are the other two components of it. The media component is other national media organizations have their, I guess, their competitors' backs here. They're also kind of blacking out their participation in the White House press pool. NPR is not going to use audio of Trump from events. The other TV networks are not going to send their crews to Trump events as long as this dispute's going on. So there's that. Politically, it's probably an ink block test, McGraw. Depends whose side you're on, whether you think this is great politics or terrible politics. But I suspect Team Trump knows there's political ramifications, and they like the way that ball bounces.
1: Yeah, no, that's an excellent point. I don't know. Picking a fight with the media is bad politics, right? Politicians and elected officials love to paint the media as the big, terrible media. So I don't know how much this actually hurts him, but this does ratchet it up. It's one thing to put pressure on an individual reporter or some investigator or a producer or two, but to outright ban three separate organizations, I don't know. That might cross the line. But again, I mean, he's in relatively safe territory here, I would think.
2: Never going to lose votes when you criticize the media. You might lose votes on gas prices. You might lose votes on the war in Iran. You may lose votes on all the other problems that are menacing the country. But if you're going to chalk it up as, you know, media lies or media bias, this is one component of that, to villainize the media. I don't know that he's going to kick off an awful lot of people who aren't ticked off already.
1: Let me ask you this question, Scott McFarland. You're probably one of the best ones to answer this question. We already know that most of the traditional news media is not at the Pentagon news briefings, not that there haven't been any. But how much does this hurt CNN or MSNBC if they're not in the room? I mean, how much news is actually done in that room?
2: Oh, you got your oven mitts on for a hot take, McGraw? Your oven mitts and be ready. In principle, it's a big problem for these media organizations. In practicality, this may be a value add for them. To be banned from the Trump White House only incentivizes people to check out these media organizations, see how they're carrying it, see how they're responding it, see what they're doing down the street when they report about the White House. And yeah, it forces them to give up on your access journalism and go get your sources, just like all the people who've been kicked out of the Pentagon have been breaking big stories about Pete Hegseth in Iran. You do it through sources, not through being in the room at all times. Access journalism is not so much a thing anymore when there's ample access to social media feeds and other video sources. So I think in practicality, this may be beneficial to them. But in principle, they need to fight this fight, because you can't have the next president and the next president and the next president picking and choosing who can cover him or her in person. It's a dangerous road. They do have to arrest the trip down that road.
1: It's a great, by the way, I don't know if it's a hot take or not, but it's a great take. And it's one that sort of, explains access media versus source media, right? It's one thing to go to a news conference and regurgitate what they say. It's another thing to go out and find your sources and sort of find the story behind this the story.
2: The stories that have come out of the Pentagon over the last few months, including, remember, Signalgate? You've heard about the destruction of U.S. munitions in Iran. You've heard about some of the bigger issues internally in Pete Hegseth's staff. None of that came from people who are still on the spaces of the Pentagon reservation. It's from people who have sources inside and outside the Department of Defense who are finding the threads to pull. We don't need another set of people in the room when Trump, you know, opines, gives a speech, gives remarks, or takes questions. You need more people digging. But you can't have presidents picking and choosing who can cover him or her and who can't.

0: because that could be mechanized in many different ways in a menacing and undemocratic way.
1: Good stuff, Scott McFarlane. Paramount, and that merger's back, seems to be back on the front page. The attorneys general have seemed like they've cut a deal, and now it's smooth sailing for this merger to take place. What happened here?
0: Smooth sailing for the merger, rough waters after the merger. I can count on one hand, McGraw, the number of people excited about this merger. And I think most of them are billionaires and going to make more money off of the merger. There's deep concerns about two different components of this. First of all, you're consolidating media. Never a good thing. There will be mass layoffs. There will be mass downsizing. There'll be fewer voices at the table editorially. And I mean that not just number of people working in the newsrooms. There'll be fewer newsrooms. There'll be fewer programs. There'll be less of everything. That's not good. It's not good for jobs. It's not good for our democracy to have fewer journalists on the beat. There's also concern that you're giving person David Ellison, owner of Paramount Skydance, with very close ties to the Trump White House, outsized influence in what goes through media channels, and he is Trump adjacent. That's not necessarily a good thing if you don't want bias in your news. But I think more fundamentally, it's just big business and billionaires having their way and smaller voices getting drowned out. And that is replicating itself in so many ways, not just in media mergers. How about data centers? How about AI and flock cameras? The powerful, the billionaires seem to be getting their way, and voices like ours don't get heard. This is just another example of it, and I don't see a groundswell of people excited by the idea of Paramount Skydance buying or taking over Warner Brothers Discovery.
1: There was a story out there that Gavin Newsom pushed the attorney general to cut a deal. What do you make of that? And then there were people who were saying Paramount didn't really give up much for this deal, for this lawsuit to go away.
0: It's a local issue in California, and I think the governor of California and the attorney general of California have a different perspective on this in one way. I mean, this could have been a disastrous economic blow to California if Paramount Skydance kept up their threat to just move out of California unless the lawsuit against this merger was settled or dismissed. They lose that kind of job base. They lose that kind of money. It's a problem. So the state attorney general in California and the governor of California may not be crosswise with other governors, but they may not have the same vantage point. There are other state leaders, including in Connecticut, who have been blistering the concessions made in the ending of this lawsuit. They think California's attorney general and others should have towed a harder line, that there are big problems here that weren't mitigated.
1: Scott McFarland, I can't get out of my head every time they talk about this Paramount merger with Warner Brothers for, I don't know, I've heard seen numbers, $100 billion, $110 billion, $90 billion, some insane number. I can't get out of my head AOL Time Warner. And when they told us that was going to revolutionize the media and this was going to, oh, no, you people don't understand. This is going to change media forever. Turned out it was the worst merger of all. I can't help but see similarities between that and this.
0: And one of the partners is the same. Again, it's Time Warner or Warner Brothers. And at the epicenter of all this is CNN. There are so many different layers to a merger that involves $100 billion. It means the rich get richer. It means fewer people have jobs. That's just fundamentally what's going to happen here. And whether there's any virtuousness to the fact that these two major giants are getting together, well, let me give you the sympathetic argument for it. In the world where Netflix, Amazon, Apple TV, and Hulu are running the media world, these old dinosaurs got to get together to survive. That you can't have CBS, CNN, and the Paramount, and all of them survive on their own anymore because the competition is too great. Maybe that's the argument in favor of merging them. But that doesn't mean you and me are benefiting from it. Maybe we don't need these giant companies to merge together to continue to make movies or sitcoms or shows. But I do know we need as many journalists as possible to ensure democracy is strong. And this guarantees there to be fewer journalists and fewer newsrooms. And we've seen what happens in our communities when the local newspaper comes a really thin rag or then just disappears altogether, or when the local radio stations are less inclined to give us local news like they used to. We've seen that before. Nobody wins.
1: You and I both lived through the radio mergers where, now they're just choking on all the debt. Yeah, no, it's a real deal. Scott McFarlane, where are we with the Iran war? What's going on now? It seems like the Houthis and the Iranians are on the offensive, and the U.S. is nowhere to be found.

0: been some Trump saber rattling over the last 72 hours that he may be seeking to dramatically escalate. Man, I wouldn't bet on the dramatic escalation this close to an election. I really wouldn't. But sometimes that type of saber rattling can give you leverage against, you know, an enemy at war. I don't know if the Iranians are buying it because they've seen this playbook run by Trump before, but I wouldn't expect any resolution, nor does anybody here in Washington expect any resolution before the election. But there's a bigger issue to a degree coming right after the election. They have to pay the bills for this war. It's cost tens of billions of dollars. It's going to cost tens of billions of dollars more. They're really late going to Congress to ask for money on this because they don't want to jam people up with a tough vote before November 3rd. So come November 4th, I think the real bills from this Iran war are going to come due, and somebody's going to have to pay for it. That's big. And that means us.
1: Yeah. Last question, Scott McFarland. Can you explain to me what is going on? You've got Trump and Mondami hanging out today in New York City. You got Bernie Sanders and Steve Bannon hanging out last week on the same stage. And now you have Tucker Carlson saying nice things about Democratic National Socialist El Said in Michigan and bad-mouthing the Republican candidate up in Michigan. What in the world is going on?
0: I got dogs and cats having dinner together. That's what's going on. The last one is the only one that makes sense to me. El Said, the Democratic nominee in Michigan, and Tucker Carlson, both are seeking to become dramatic change agents. They want to do something big and bold. No more half measures. No more incremental change. We're in crises. We need to do something big. Watch out for that over the last 42 days of this campaign, that bell curve politically, where the far right and the far left are actually hitting the same sweet spot with voters who want big change, disruption. It's the reason why we've had in so many communities a bunch of people who once voted for Obama and Obama, then voted for Trump and Trump. That bell curve does exist, and this is one of those elections you're going to see it.
1: Tucker Carlson and El Said, who would have thought just a couple of months ago? Scott McFarland, as always, good stuff. It's always better when we don't have any technical difficulties. Thanks for checking in every Monday. Have a good week. We'll talk to you next week.
0: Talk to you next week.
1: You got it. Scott McFarland. Good thing about Scott McFarland is the man, he knows, loves radio. He's old school radio. That's what we like him. We like him for lots of reasons, but he's old school radio. Nothing better than radio. All right, we got lots more to get to. The FAA had some interesting news today. They announced that they were going to start using AI when it comes to traffic control systems. And then, of course, the FAA issued ground stops all over the place. They're saying 7,000 flights were delayed. Is that possible? 7,000? Massive numbers of flights were delayed because of somebody cutting a cord. And they didn't have any ground transportation radar, and it was a nightmare. Slowly getting back to normal, but it is going to take a while. New York's LaGuardia Airport, Philadelphia, Newark all suffered heavy, heavy delays. We'll get to all of that. And then in hour number two, this is really a fascinating book. The book is called Freedom Round the Globe. And Professor Sarah Purcell writes a book. She's from Johns Hopkins. And she writes a book about how the Revolutionary War was inspired by events around the world. Quite fascinating. She also has an interesting take on why there are only 13 colonies and not 26 colonies. Who thought? It's a reimagining, looking at the Revolutionary War from Europe's side. It's a really interesting book, and we're going to get to that in hour number two. And then, of course, your phone calls straight ahead. Stay right there. Lots more to get to. We're just getting started, just starting the week. America at Night, back in a moment.
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4: This is one of the more bizarre stories of the day. President Trump went to New York and had a one-hour meeting behind closed doors at the mayor's residence of Zoran Mandami. As with their two previous meetings, the discussion seemed to have been warm, respectful.

0: and perhaps even productive. They emerged together after roughly a one-hour meeting where they chatted closely, informally, before walking slowly to the podium with the mayor's seal, and they began a joint news conference, that had not been scheduled to for President Trump. President Trump went on to say that he hopes Mamdani would be a great mayor. They also talked about all sorts of development things. President Trump, of course, got on the rant of fake news and everything else. But they talked about all sorts of development projects and seemed to be somewhat friendly. You got that story. And then, as I said earlier, you've got Tucker Carlson saying that Mike Rogers, the Republican from Michigan, and I'm paraphrasing here, should be nowhere near the levels of power, and has said all sorts of glowing things about El Sayed. Now, when asked, are you endorsing the Democrat? Tucker Carlson said, I'm a podcaster. I don't do endorsements. But nonetheless, very appreciative of the Democrat, very critical of the Republican, Tucker Carlson. Tucker Carlson. And then last week you had Bernie Sanders on the same stage as Steve Bannon. I don't know what's going on. Up is down. Down is up. One plus one equals strawberries. I don't know. I have no idea what's going on. But it is strange times in politics. All right. Stay right there. We'll talk about what happened with the FAA today. And can really AI take over for the air traffic controllers? We'll talk about that with somebody who's in the know. And then a great hour, next hour, a reimagining, a relook, a difference, more nuanced. Where did we get the inspiration for the Revolutionary War to break away from England? We'll talk about that and your phone call straight ahead. America at Night, back in a moment.
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1: On a day that federal aviation officials launched an artificial intelligence-powered air traffic control tool at three airports, Reagan, Dulles, and BWI, there were massive delays on the eastern seaboard thanks to a technical glitch. That's fixed. They're getting back to normal. So we thought we'd do a deep dive and talk about some of these stories in the airline industry. And we're talking to one of the best, Captain Shem Malmquist. He's an active Boeing international captain and air safety and accident investigator, a visiting instructor at the Florida Institute of Technology, and an internationally recognized expert in system safety, human factors, and aviation automation. Captain, welcome back to America at Night. Thanks for joining us.
2: Oh, thank you for having me.
1: Let's first start with this AI news. Explain what they announced today and what they're trying to do with this AI generated air traffic controller system.
2: Well, the system as it is now is really a decision support system. And so it's not actually making the decisions that air traffic controllers will make per se. It's not controlling traffic, if you will, but it is serving as what they are characterizing it as, an advisory system that will provide information on really the best ways to manage and mitigate traffic problems. So fortunately, at this time, it is not actually in the decision-making role, but it still creates the same issue that we always have with this kind of system. Just as we see in every section of life that people are using, any of these frontier models or the agentic AI systems, where, for example, it will write you a really nice looking document, but if you don't really know what you're doing or understand what you're writing about, and you just ask it to write about something that you're not familiar with, or even if you are familiar with, if you don't check it, it could put out something completely wrong, and it's easy to accept it, especially if you're busy. And that is probably the biggest risk of this kind of system, is just making sure that there's controls in place to make sure that people are not just accepting the solution without really thinking about it also.
1: So Sean Duffy, the head of the FAA, said this won't replace any humans, but it'll be another tool humans can use. Do you buy that?
2: Well, I think that that is definitely the intent. And so on the surface, yes. The problem with any kind of automated system is not so much that it can assist and help in doing your job, but that it makes it easy to skip over doing the real checks you need to do to make sure that it's doing it right. And that's a separate problem, and it's really a human factors problem in this kind of case, of how do you make sure that somebody is really checking. It's not like somebody making a real estate ad and then they notice, hey, it got something completely wrong or listed something wrong, and it's not a big deal. In this case, probably it wouldn't result. In fact, I would not expect it to result in any safety hazard per se, but if it had a solution that maybe was not valid for some reason because some assumption was wrong, then you could end up with unexpected delays and things of that nature is what I would expect while people work to try to fix it.
1: We have a air traffic controller problem in this country. We just don't have enough of them. Does this help solve some of that problem, or is AI a solution down the road for not having enough artificial or not having enough humans?
2: I do not think it solves it in any way. I think that you still need just as many people. You need very skilled people. In some ways, when you have an automated system, in fact, in many ways, when you have an automated system, you actually need to have more human oversight and more intelligent oversight in terms of the people understanding the system than you did when you were just using basic systems. And that's partly because things are going on that are easier to miss. It's very easy to trust something that becomes very reliable and assume its decisions are correct without really checking them. And we tend to do that. In fact, we see that all the time. And so what we need is absolutely more air traffic controllers, but the situation or the system can still help in certain ways. One thing that any computer, and it doesn't have to be AI per se, can do is it can create pattern matching and correlations for huge numbers of data points that are beyond what someone can do. And it can make projections, for example, where traffic is going to flow and how that's going to work with weather coming in the future in ways that humans can't do. So really, we need both. We need more people, but we also can use these tools as long as we're careful about how we use them. And we make sure that people are really trained so they are scrutinizing it, not just basically giving it a rubber stamp and saying, oh, it's AI, it must be right. Fortunately, I think most people are coming to the conclusion that AI is often really badly wrong, except for the people that are probably using them for psychological advice.
1: Why is it so hard to attract and retain air traffic controllers? I mean, it's a pretty good job, pretty nice pension.
2: It's a fantastic job, actually. And the pay is good. I think it's a challenging job. Probably, you know, I know they have certain requirements, maybe might be a little bit more challenging. But the other problem is probably demographics. I mean, we have a large amount of traffic. We have a huge number of people, but we don't have as many younger people, right? I mean, the population is kind of skewing older. And so it might be partly just based on that. And then we have had a large number of people that believe that they could just make tons of money off of other ways, like becoming a social media influencer is a very easy way to make money if you can be successful at it. But that's not as good as a real job like being an air traffic controller. So probably it's just the way we're marketing. It could be that they just need to go into the schools at a younger age and attract more people from

0: at an earlier age. I know that in Panama, for example, Copa Airlines had some issues, and they went in and they started talking to kids in middle school, and that really helped. You know, you're getting people interested at a much younger age where they weren't really thinking about it. So maybe a solution, something like that, would make more sense.
1: You know, you mentioned social media influencers, and yeah, the few at the top, make all the money, but there's thousands and thousands of social influencers, and they ain't making the money that an air traffic controller's making. So, like many of these jobs, a couple of actors make it to the top, and the rest are all struggling. So I don't know how much of an influencer pay makes when you're toiling away trying to feed the beast every day.
0: Yeah, I don't think most of them do all that well, quite honestly. But I think it seems like an easy path. I imagine that there's a certain percent that get eliminated because they have been using recreational drugs. I mean, that certainly is going to be an obvious problem. But I think most of them just don't know. They literally just do not know that the opportunity is there and how good of a job that is. It really is one of the most fantastic deals there is right now in terms of opportunities for young people, especially when you can consider that you can get hired without college into a job that makes six figures and it's really stable. It's a fantastic opportunity.
1: And twenty years, and you retire, and you got a great pension and everything else, right? For all the headaches, it's a pretty nice gig. Captain Sham MomQuest Captain Sham MomQuest is with us. Talk a couple more minutes about aviation. What happened today in Kennedy and Newark? It seemed like there was a massive pileup. What happened there?
0: Well, as near as I can tell, it was really just an accidental cut of a fiber optic line from from an Amtrak crew that accidentally hit a line and severed it. So they ended up having to fall back on their older system, and then they had what was characterized as a circuit breaker pop. I'm not exactly clear what they mean by that, but somehow they lost a certain amount of capability, enough capability that they decided that they needed to slow things down so they could keep up with it. And this goes back actually into the entire issue with adding automation and AI, is that you have to be able to revert and manage the system, especially a safety critical system such as air traffic control, even if your computers are not working. And, with all the hype and concern about artificial intelligence, I mean, really the solution is making sure that we actually have control over the systems that we need to have control over, no matter what. And that, I think it worked. I mean, the bottom line is that, yes, things were delayed, but things were safe. And that's what matters, and that's what they did.
1: Well, things are slowly getting back to normal, but New York had the UN General Assembly all meeting there. Yeah, and then, of course, you had Kennedy Airport locked up, Newark locked up, Teterboro locked up. And then, of course, they announced this AI new program. So it sounds like it wasn't a very good marketing day for the FAA. So, I mean, all the things that could go wrong did go wrong. Luckily, nobody was injured, and it was all just sort of delays and all that stuff. But it just goes to show you that it is a major choke point. When something goes wrong, something really goes wrong. Captain, thank you very much for your time. You got it. Thank you, sir.
0: All right. Well, thank you. Well, have a great night.
1: America at Night, back in a moment.
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24: All right, let's get to it. We got the text line alive and well. From the text line, Carrie in Dallas, Texas writes, Bill O'Reilly has publicly admitted that he does not write these books. He hires a ghostwriter and he gives him ideas and thoughts on what he wants to say. The writer completes the book. O'Reilly reviews the book and makes any corrections or additions. It's always amazing to me that he could come up with a selection of information that always differed with historians, researchers, writers, scholars, authors, academics, etc. So who do you believe? I never read those killing books, those Killing Kennedy, Killing. I always thought that they were sort of historical fiction books, but I don't know much about those books, so I can't make a educated opinion on them. I don't know why that should stop me now. I'm a radio talk show host. Who says educated opinions are something you do? Here's another one for you. About 95% of talk.

0: Radio today, and for years has been warmongering, thuggish, vile, acidic, blustering by gas-bagging jerks, plus various deviants, degenerates, clowns, and yokels. Nothing positive has ever resulted. A total waste of electricity and a huge carbon footprint. I'm thinking that your show can change gravity. It looks like America at Night is basically composed of six 30-minute time periods that cover almost that cover daily domestic and world events, D.C. politics, history, science, entertainment, guest interviews, book reviews, sports, cooking, etc. Maybe in those time periods you could have on more items, such as interviews with grassroots hands-on experts covering any subject, such as current events, forensics. Dan Bongino was great at this. Petroleum, energy, manufacturing, agriculture, transportation, imports, exports, finance, science, technology, cost of living, consumer affairs, food, weather, history, famous people, and geniuses. The payoff is the next day listeners will remember that selection of the information or experience or wisdom they heard on your show from last night and pass it on. They'll tune in again. Your upcoming show announcements would be a great highlight. You are basically clearing the air of burnt cordite. Well, that's what we try and do already. We have all those people from science and technology and transportation and manufacturing and energy and petroleum. That's kind of what we do. We talk about everything. That's the whole idea. Wisconsin, just a suggestion. Maybe you could interview Lindy Lee, who's authored a book that's about to be released called Unburdened. Yeah, it's an interesting book. It's a former Democratic insider's account of the rot in the Democratic Party. And this is something that is, I still think, is underreported or under, there's still more on the bone. I had Jonathan Carl on the show. And Jonathan Carl wrote the book about the 2024 election. And I asked him, I said, because if you remember, Joe Biden was very late in announcing he was going to run for re-election. And there was almost a thought that he was holding off because he didn't want to become a lame duck and he was going to announce that he wasn't going to run. But ultimately, he announced he was going to run, and we all know what happened. I asked Jonathan Carl, who close to the president, in the president's circle, whisper campaigns, talking amongst themselves, Democratic operatives, Democratic leaders, who were the ones who were saying, Joe Biden, you got to get out. You can't run again. And according to Jonathan Carl's book, there was nobody. There was nobody minding the store telling this man, look, you've done the service. You've done the nation a great service. You're a one-term president. It ain't going to work for a second term. Restore your legacy and keep your legacy and protect your legacy and walk away after one term. Apparently, there was nobody. And this book from Lindy Lee goes into some of this and how there were people who were talking behind closed doors, but no one would ever talk to the man. Talking truth to power is not easy. Look, you do it in corporate America. You do it at the convenience store. You do it at a pizza parlor that you work at. And somebody's got to tell truth to power to the president of the United States. So, yeah, I've already put a call into Cynthia and Josh to see if we can get this this author, Lindy Leon. So thanks for the suggestion. Well, I appreciate it. Scott in St. Louis, who was banned from the show for a while. He says, I just got suspended from the U.S. message boards again. A badge of honor. Yeah, you and CNN, Scott. So you keep a database of individuals that contact the show and what was said. Sounds like what the Flock camera does. Should you be required to inform the audience at the start of every show? Is the system operated by AI? Adam from Illinois. Well, first of all, the show is not operated by AI. We have text messages, and when you send me a text message, Adam, it pulls up all of the text messages you ever sent to me. I don't know if that's a deep, dark secret. You sent me text messages, and the system keeps all the text messages. You're sending me the text messages. I'm not going into your phone and reading your text messages and then keeping them in a file here for the show. Everything you text me, the system keeps. So I don't know what you're so offended by. And finally, you poo-pooed American Idol, and then you acted like you invented it. Oh, boy. Are we in another full moon cycle? Oh, boy. Hey, we have a historian on, a professor from Johns Hopkins next hour. She wrote a fascinating book about the American Revolution. You're going to want to hear this. This is interesting. Our executive director is Tom DeLapp.
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4: From ABC News, I'm Stephanie Officer. While in New York City this week, President Trump defiant following his controversial decision to remove several outlets from covering him as part of the White House pool team. ABC's Mary Bruce.
5: After President Trump banned three national news outlets from the White House, the mayor of New York City inviting all reporters to Gracie Mansion.
6: I told the president that we're going to have all of the members of the press here on the lawn, and that is something that I believe in as everyone, no matter the opinion or the critique, that we engage.
5: Trump defending his decision to ban CNN, MS Now, and Politico from the White House because he doesn't like how they cover him.
7: I never get anything positive. It's always negative, even having to do with the war.
4: Wilbur Perez, a Venezuelan migrant shot by an ICE agent in Austin, Texas, spoke out Monday from a federal detention facility. Less than 24 hours later, claiming the agents escalated their attack on him, resulting in those chaotic final moments. ABC's Pierre Thomas.
8: Perez's lawyer says he came to the country legally, but missed a court date after a hearing notice was sent to an old address. Perez himself calling into a news conference from the ICE detention center where he's being held, telling reporters through a translator that agents hit him with their unmarked vehicle and that when he tried to pull over, he was struck again and then shot.
4: In Jackson County, Mississippi, a 23-person grand jury unanimously found there was no evidence to support bringing charges in the death of Nolan Wells, the 18-year-old found dead after a July 4th trip with friends. The grand jury said they found no criminal or racially motivated wrongdoing and that Wells' death was consistent with drowning. Circuit Court DA Angel Myers McElrath Monday evening.
9: After a thorough and exhaustive investigation, your grand jury met last week concerning the death investigation of Nolan Wells and unanimously returned a no true bill.
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2: Lindsay Clancy's defense attorney, Kevin Reddington, filed a motion to dismiss the murder case, saying a retrial amounts to double jeopardy.
3: Yeah, we're anticipating the 29th. I'm hoping that Judge Sullivan allows the termination of the case. I mean, it's just a case that needs to be done. It needs to be done.
2: A mistrial was declared earlier this month. Los Angeles County health officials report the highest number of West Nile cases seen there in nearly a decade, 100 so far. An increase in measles cases in Pennsylvania is leading to a rise in vaccinations.
4: The measles outbreak in Pennsylvania has not peaked yet. State officials reported 25 new confirmed measles cases just since Friday. There are currently 792 confirmed measles illnesses across 39 counties, and the state has recorded 4 deaths. The last time there were 4 deaths was in 1992, and that was in all of the U.S. ABC News medical correspondent Dr. Darian Sutton.
5: The main reason why is because of a lack of vaccine protection. We're seeing these pocket communities that are very high risk, very low vaccination rates.
4: Health officials are encouraging people to get vaccinated. Michelle Franzen, ABC News.
2: Add California to the list of places that have now designated September 25th as Dolly Parton Day. Working 9 to 5, what a way to make. And a free outdoor festival will be held in San Francisco's Union Square Friday to celebrate Dolly Parton Day. I am Stephanie Officer, ABC News.
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10: Hey, anybody see 60 Minutes last night? They had a piece on data centers. Meta, which is Facebook, Alphabet, Amazon, Microsoft, and Oracle have already committed to spending more than $1 trillion of their own infrastructure plans. Many investors say data center developers will need the stock market to complete the build-out. We're going to talk about this tomorrow night. The money side of data centers. And don't look now, but there seems to be some growing skepticism on Wall Street for all of this money that's sloshing around. There are a couple of IPOs that were planned that have been pushed back or delayed indefinitely because some investors are starting to get a little skittish about all this money. We're going to talk about that tomorrow night. Stay right there. There is a new book out called Freedom Round the Globe, A World History of the American Revolution.

0: Johns Hopkins professor Sarah Purcell joins us to talk about her fascinating look at the American Revolution. Stay right there. And then, of course, we'll have open phones next hour. It's all coming up. America at Night. Back in a moment.
1: This is America at Night with McGraw-Milhaven.

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11: Well, we're celebrating our 250th anniversary this year in the great country of America, and everyone knows the story of the American Revolution. Or do we? There is a new book out that is getting a lot of attention. The Financial Times calls it one of the best books of the summer, and the New York Times Book Review calls it an editor's choice. The book is written by our guest, Sarah Pearsall. She is a professor at Johns Hopkins University. The book is called Freedom Round the Globe, A World History of the American Revolution. Sarah Pearsall, welcome to America at Night. Thanks for joining us.
12: Thank you so much, McGraw. It's a pleasure to be here.
11: Tell me, Freedom Around the Globe, what were you trying to do with this book? Fill us in.
12: Well, what I was trying to do was to give a richer international context and to also widen the range of participants in the American Revolution, and especially in terms of the ideals of the Declaration of Independence.
11: Okay, so we all know the American Revolution from the American side of the American Revolution, and we're rediscovering that and discovering that still today. But you look at it from the other side of the world. Take me through that point of view.
12: So it's been a wonderful adventure to witness this 250th anniversary, and part of what I wanted to do was to really help people in the U.S. and elsewhere to think about the range of people and places that are actually involved in the American Revolution, which was, of course, a very significant national event, but also a really significant global event. And the way that I do that is to take readers, every chapter of the book starts outside of the 13 colonies and then works its way back to the main sort of more familiar narrative of the American Revolution, the stamp tax and the Declaration of Independence and all of those things. But by thinking of coming at it from this different angle, I think we get a different sense of especially the ideals in the Declaration of Independence, including the really famous ones like life, liberty, and the pursuit of happiness, but also some maybe less considered ones about respect and honor and equality and other ideals that are in that document.
11: All of it runs through the British Empire. Is that safe to say?
12: Well, it doesn't all run through the British Empire. The British Empire is a major player here. And part of my argument is that actually it's an acceleration of slavery and a sense of oppression on the part of a sort of reorganized British Empire in the wake of the Seven Years' War that partly provokes protests and resistance across a lot of different places. So let me give you an example. In Kolkata, in Bengal, in India, there is a terrible famine that's exacerbated by the policies of the English East India Company, which has newly taken over, effectively running Bengal. This is a British corporation that is a sort of joint public-private venture, and they end up partly contributing to creating a terrible famine in 1770. There is protest and resistance at British policies and EIC, East India Company policies in India in this period. And what was surprising to me as I started teaching and researching in this area was that Americans are very aware of these protests, that issues about this famine are circulating in colonial newspapers, and that when Parliament passes the Tea Act in 1773 to reorganize the EIC, Americans see this as effectively giving the East India Company

0: the right to monopolize in America, too, as they had done in India. And they are very explicit in saying that they recognize what the EIC has done in India and that they refuse to accept this treatment for Americans. To me, this was very surprising. It was unexpected to see that there was this range of sort of interest and solidarity, actually, with people in India and their protests against the British Empire there. So partly by looking at moments like that, it's possible to sort of see a much wider range of protests and resistance. And that changes somewhat the questions that we can ask about the American Revolution.
1: India doesn't really show up too much when you talk about the American Revolution. It's kind of interesting now they're sort of rediscovering it. Why did we never know this before? How has this been lost to history?
0: Well, I mean, I think partly, obviously, there's been so much emphasis on local dynamics and such a difficult set of questions to answer. So take the issue about the so-called Tea Party, the destruction of the tea in Boston Harbor in December of 1773. That's a moment that historically, of course, has been really centrally connected with Boston and Massachusetts as a colony. And then the question has frequently been, how is it that other colonies like Virginia saw what happened in Boston and saw it as their own struggle? And that's a huge, important, and really challenging question to answer. So that's drawn most of the attention. But what I want to suggest is that there's another question here, which is, how is this connected with other places? And that wider perspective helps us to see both the local dynamics more clearly, but also to see that actually there is a range of protests against the British Empire in the lead up to sort of 1775. There are Stamp Act protests in Canada. There are Stamp Act protests in the Caribbean. There are protests against the EIC in India. There are protests against West African companies. There are all kinds of resistance at various levels. Why then do those 13 colonies end up joining together and these other ones do not? That is a sort of another large question that I think we really haven't answered. And I think my book is really only one of the early stage books to sort of think about that question. There's been a lot of work on these individual places, but not so much that's pulled them all together and tried to sort of change the questions that we can ask.
1: Sarah Persaul is our guest. She's the author of a book called Freedom Round the Globe, A World History of the American Revolution. So in a sense, and we'll sort of drill down in this in a second, but in a sense, these individual skirmishes around the world, either associated through the British Empire or not, inspires our founding fathers to create some type of independent movement. And the extraordinary part is the 13 colonies decide to band together to get it done, as opposed to these other places that tried to do it on their own?
0: Yes. I mean, partly what people may not be aware of, what certainly my students have frequently been interested and surprised to learn, is that there are not 13 colonies. There are at least 26 British colonies in North America in 1775. Most people are not aware of that. So partly we have to address a question about why and how the 13 colonies united, but we also have another question, which is why 13 did not, and what sort of effect that had, and also how that shaped what happened in the American Revolution itself. Let me take Canada as an example. The province of Quebec had been conquered by the British in the Seven Years' War. It is ceded to the British in the Treaty of Paris in 1763. It's French and Catholic, by and large, and the British Empire has to work to try to integrate people into that. When resistance builds in the 1760s and 70s in what are called the lower colonies, that is the 13 colonies, people think it's really likely that Canada will join. rebellion, because why would they have loyalty to the British Empire that had so recently conquered them? What happens in 1775 is an American, a series of U.S., what becomes a U.S. attempts to bring Canadians on board to this resistance. They write letters that they have translated, Continental Congress writes letters that they have translated into French to bring these French Canadians on board. And then they decide to follow it up with a military campaign in Canada in late 1775, which goes pretty well. They take Montreal, and they're about to try to take Quebec. George Washington, who is by then commander-in-chief of the Continental Army, knows that the terms of his soldiers, many of them will expire on December 31st, 1775. So he hustles to try to conquer Quebec at the end of 1775. I don't know if you've been to Quebec in December, but it's not usually terribly balmy. And in fact, there is a horrific blizzard on the day of this campaign, and it is a disaster for the American forces and for the Continental Army. And their lead general, Richard Montgomery, is killed almost immediately, and a third of the Americans are taken prisoner. That is a moment where Canadians start to really feel that maybe they're not so keen on this American cause. And although there are continued attempts at diplomacy, they really don't work out. And so understanding partly what's happening in Canada and how that affects things actually helps us understand the strategies and choices that people like George Washington are making in 1775-76.
1: So you're saying that Canada or Quebec might not be the 51st state, but it was almost the 14th state?
0: Well, actually, that is, in fact, the 14th colony is the name of a book on this. And again, this is a history of which I think most people are not entirely aware. We think right now that Canadian-U.S. relations are at a really low ebb, and they are, but it's been worse. In 1775, it was worse. There was an actual attempt at conquest by the Continental Army. And partly the bungling nature of that, the sort of fact that the Americans lack supplies, lack credit, lack success in that endeavor, really turns people in Quebec off and ultimately means that they remain loyal to the British Empire.
1: The book is called Freedom Round the Globe, A World History of the American Revolution. Johns Hopkins professor Sarah Purcell, our guest. I got about 3 minutes left in this segment. We'll talk more about some of the drill down of some of the interesting things in the book in the second half. But how did you stumble across this as a history professor? Is this something you were teaching, you were studying? Did you pull on a thread? How did you come to look at this in this way?
0: Well, I've been researching and teaching on the American Revolution for some decades. And I started teaching a course. I was then teaching at Cambridge University in England. I started teaching a year-long course on the American Revolution in a sort of wider global context. And in teaching that course, which I started teaching in 2018, I found a number of connections that really surprised me, that many people were not aware of, including me, who had been researching and working in this area for some time. And that is partly what prompted me to write this book, because I thought, and indeed it is true, many people have been and are surprised by how rich and important these connections are.
1: You mentioned there could have been 26 colonies. You mentioned Quebec as one of them. Where were the other 12? What are we talking about here when we talk about the other 12 organizations or areas that chose not to join in with the American experiment?
0: So it depends a little bit how you count them, but most of them are in Canada and the Caribbean. But there is also East and West Florida, which are larger land masses than the current state of Florida, and those were ceded to the British again at the Treaty of Paris in 1763. They had previously been under the government of Spain. And so East and West Florida, a number of Caribbean colonies, including Jamaica, Barbados, St.

0: other places, and then Canadian ones such as Quebec, Nova Scotia, and others. And that is essentially the 13 other colonies,
1: and,
0: we might say.
1: And you're saying that just through a stroke of, you know, happenstance, the 13 agreed to get together and the other 13 chose not to?
0: Well, it's a series of contingent, of sort of contingencies and a range of events. I mean, in 1775, it looked much more plausible to people, including people like George Washington, that Quebec would join the American cause. But it was almost, it was really unlikely that somebody like France, a country like France, would join it. Mm. Obviously, in the end, what happened was exactly the reverse. People in Canada did not join this cause, and France ultimately did ally with the Americans, and the Spanish also eventually allied, at least with the French, yeah, to help the French cause and sort of join in this cause. That obviously also made a big difference.
1: Hold that thought. Sarah Purcell is our guest. The book is called Freedom Round the Globe, A World History of the American Revolution. This fascinating conversation with a Johns Hopkins professor. I feel like I owe you some type of tuition package after all this. We'll get
0: I'll let you off the hook.
1: There we go. America at Night, back in a moment.
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1: The New York Times Book Review called it one of their editor's choice, and the Financial Times called it one of the best books of the summer. Freedom Round the Globe, A World History of the American Revolution. Sarah Purcell is our guest. Sarah, reading this book and looking at the book, I thought it was quite interesting that, in a sense, I get that the British Empire was trying to put out fires all around the globe, and the upstart colonists were just one of many fires they had to deal with.
2: That's exactly correct. They take over, they are enormously successful, the British, in the Seven Years' War, arguably too successful, because they take over so many areas and places like the Floridas from the Spanish, other kinds of locations around the globe, that many other countries look upon them with quite a bit of resentment. And partly the Spanish are among those, the French are among those, and there also is pushback in places like India, with Haider Ali, who's an indigenous Indian leader who is trying to fight the British in India. There are also Native American nations who are also, those nations are also fighting, again, sort of British takeover of new areas in places like what is now Detroit. And that means that British attention is always sort of ridden across a lot of different places. And that continues throughout the revolution. Their attention is frequently distracted from the 13 colonies by issues going on in other places, Ireland, India, West Africa, other places.
1: Even the Strait of Gibraltar, right? That was a big fighting area as well, wasn't it?
2: Absolutely. Yeah. So one of my chapters starts in Gibraltar, which is surprising to many people because most people don't think too much about Gibraltar. But Gibraltar is an area that the British had taken from the Spanish earlier in the century, and the Spanish had very much hoped to win back throughout the wars that they fought in the 18th century, but they had not succeeded in doing so. The Spanish early on actually offered the British neutrality, full neutrality in the American Revolutionary War, if the British would simply give them back Gibraltar. Gibraltar is a small area

0: land on the isthmus, basically where the Mediterranean and the Atlantic meet. It is not a particularly major or large area. It's basically a, you know, it's a city that not even a large one that is on this isthmus. The British refuse, and in the end, the Spanish spend a lot of time. There are a lot of manpower at trying to retake Gibraltar. In fact, it is the largest military action of the American Revolutionary War is the joint Franco-Spanish siege of Gibraltar, which lasts for several years and ultimately is not successful, which is why Gibraltar remains a British protectorate to this day. But this is a moment where we can really see how that global context and places like Gibraltar are actually influencing the course of the American Revolutionary War.
1: So your premise is that if Great Britain wasn't so distracted with trying to hold on to Gibraltar, they could have used some of those resources and those soldiers and that treasure to fight the colonies across the ocean.
0: Absolutely. And this is pretty incontrovertible. And there, I looked at British records in the British Library, for example, where they are really anxiously counting up the number of troops that they have in different areas and worrying about how they can protect various places. There are concerns in 1779 that England itself will be invaded by the French and Spanish, that Ireland will be invaded, that various Caribbean islands, which are the most lucrative of Britain's colonies, especially places like Jamaica that produce sugar using enslaved people's labor. These are the places that really are, and places like Gibraltar, that the British really want to hold on to. And ultimately, in part, they decide to forfeit the 13 colonies by the early 1780s because they are more concerned about protecting these other places. And throughout the war, they are losing troops that they could send to the 13 colonies in rebellion because they're having to protect places in the Caribbean, places like Gibraltar, places in India, all of those that sort of distract and divert their attentions, their energies, their manpower, their supplies.
1: And we should, as you mentioned, Gibraltar is just a tiny little sliver of a piece of property inside on the coast surrounded by Spain and yet controlled by Great Britain.
0: Yes, and that remains so. And it remains a point of contention between the British and the Spanish to this day. And partly, you know, sort of thinking about these moments that really the American Revolutionary War is so important, not just in shaping that U.S. story, which, of course, it is utterly foundational, of course, to our United States, but also has all kinds of significant knock-on effects elsewhere.
1: The book is called Freedom Round the Globe, A World History of the American Revolution. Sarah Purcell, our guest. I want to go back to the freedom debate. And you mentioned Calcutta, and you mentioned there were these uprisings and these groups of people who were fighting against tyranny and dictators. And it's interesting how that word got to the colonies. There's not the internet. There's not the world communication apparatus that there is today. How did word of this fall into the hands of the Americans and the colonists at that time?
0: Well, I think although obviously communication and trade links move much more slowly in the 18th century than they do today, of course. Nevertheless, there is a pretty robust set of global connections. There's a lot of trade with Asia, with the Americas, with Europe. All of those places are connected, and communication and newspaper reports do appear. And partly, as I say, what was surprising to me was the level of coverage, actually, of international events in many colonial countries.

0: newspapers. So people do start to sort of see a wider landscape of resistance. Some of this resistance is actually in London itself. We're familiar with the Boston Massacre in 1770, but there was actually a big London massacre in 1768, in which a very similar set of events, there was a protest, a political protest. Soldiers end up firing on unarmed civilians who are protesting. Some of those civilians are killed. These are something we think of as sort of only a Boston story, but actually events like that are taking place in other areas such as London. So there is a sort of wider set of concerns that Americans are part of. But then, of course, there is something to be explained, something very significant about how and why those 13 colonies sort of diverge and take their own way and ultimately make this radical step of declaring independence, which is a radical and significant step in 1776.
1: Sarah Purcell, let's talk about slavery, because slavery with everything, it begins and ends, and everything's about slavery when it's all said and done. You mentioned that part of this was the uprising against slavery. Take me through that at this time.
0: So, yeah, and also to connect with your point about freedom, part of the reason that freedom becomes such an important value to people and such a significant issue in this resistance is that people have such an increasingly sort of palpable sense of what slavery means and looks like. And that's partly because rates and the nature of slavery are undergoing transformation in the same period. So there is an increasing use of enslaved labor from Africans and also Native Americans through the 18th century. There is an acceleration of the transatlantic slave trade in the same period. There is slavery across all of these colonies, all of the 13 colonies, all of the 26 colonies. They all have slavery as a legal system in this period. Nobody has entirely outlawed it or done away with it at this point. So slavery is something that people really see all around them. And when the British Empire looks stronger and looks more oppressive, people also call that slavery. They feel that they are being treated as one Native American leader. Pontiac says that they are being treated like slaves. They have a strong sense in this period of what that means. And that is partly what is driving this real commitment to freedom and to being treated like free people. And that's a really important issue that transcends really particular geographic areas.
1: So what you're saying is, even though slavery is the issue, but all people looked at their own slavery or their own individual slavery or their own situation and wanted to live a free life, and slavery was sort of the impetus or the spark to look at their own situation.
0: Yes. So I actually start the book with a powder horn, which soldiers in the sort of 13 colonies carried into battle with them in the early years of the American Revolution to hold their gunpowder so that they could quickly fill up their guns during fighting. These are beautifully, often beautifully carved powder horns that also had motifs and mottos and names of the owners on them. And I start with a powder horn that belonged to someone called Prince Simbo, who was coming from Connecticut in the 1770s. And he has the word liberty emblazoned on his powder horn. We know that Prince Simbo was Black. We don't know whether he was enslaved or not, but we do know that he certainly knew enslaved people. He might well have been enslaved himself, had enslaved family, had enslaved friends, because, as I noted, everywhere had slavery in this period. When he puts liberty on a powder horn, what does that mean for someone like Prince Simbo? It's both a political motto, a way of indicating his American

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1: This moment.
2: And even though they are inspired by the terrible nature of slavery, the United States colonies get together and decide to kick the slavery issue down the road, right? I mean, even though they're inspired by slavery, there's still people who want to maintain slavery in the new colonies.
1: Right. And that is where we start to see particularly what becomes obviously enormously significant regional differences that, of course, will ultimately lead to the Civil War some generations later.
2: Yeah.
1: Because places in New England and the Mid-Atlantic ultimately begin to end slavery as a system. It is gradual. It is what is called gradual abolition. It often takes many decades for everyone actually to be free in those places. But nevertheless, that is a very significant step. And other places, of course, places that we think of as the South now, other places in the Caribbean and so on, maintain and indeed double down on that system of slavery. And it is just at this moment of the revolution where we can see that transformation beginning. And partly we see it because these ideas about freedom do become really salient for people. And one of the people that I look at is an enslaved man named Newport. He's named after Newport, Rhode Island, which is where he is purchased as a child. He's purchased by a thoughtful New England minister named Ezra Stiles, who ultimately becomes the president of Yale University. Ezra Stiles has no worries, no qualms at all, as far as we can tell, about buying a 10-year-old boy for a barrel of rum in the 1750s. And in the end, Newport pushes and pushes, and ultimately in 1778, Ezra Stiles, as he puts it, freed or liberated, he's a little unclear about the distinction, his what he calls his servant, Newport, his slave. And we see in that moment, Ezra Stiles, who is a strong supporter of the revolution, who keeps a diary, which is why how we know all of this stuff, he sort of records this moment where he suddenly realizes that his involvement in slavery is wrong and that he decides to change that. And that's a really interesting moment. This is a moment where many people begin to question that whole system of slavery that had so structured really all kinds of relations across so many places in this 18th century moment.
2: The book is called Freedom Round the Globe. And if you like that, there's a lot more in the book, Freedom Round the Globe. It's a new book, A World History of the American Revolution. The Financial Times called it one of the books of the summer, and the New York Times book editors call it a must read. Sarah, professor at Johns Hopkins, thank you very much. A fascinating hour. I hope I did it justice. Good luck with the book tour, and we'll talk to you down the road.
1: Wonderful. Thanks so much for having me. Have a great day. Have a great night. Take care.
2: America at Night, back in a moment.
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Hey, that's going to do it for hour number two. Stay right there. We got open phones. We got phone calls. We got voicemails. We got text messages. All straight ahead. Stay right there. Our executive director is Tom Galak. Alex should be back on Wednesday. Richard Good behind the stick. McGraw-Millhaven here. This is America at Night on Westwood One.

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9: From ABC News, I'm Stephanie Officer. An ATC stoppage Monday due to broken equipment grounded flights at some of the country's busiest airports, including Philadelphia, New York City, and Boston. ABC's Gio Benitez.
10: The ground stops expanding to Washington, D.C. New York City's JFK and LaGuardia impacted too. Nearly 100 flights diverted, some flights leaving Europe for the U.S. also turning back.
11: It seems like the whole New York airspace has been now shut down. They've closed Kennedy and also LaGuardia. The FAA has implemented a ground stop for all traffic into the New York area.
10: One of the busiest air travel corridors in the world, empty.
9: Quite the scene in Louisville, Kentucky Monday. 22 Pleasure Ridge Park high schoolers were treated at the hospital after passing out at the school. PRP officials claim they found THC-infused candy wrappers in the trash, but some students say they tested negative for the substance at the hospital. Some parents yanked their kids from class early, upset over the school's response. Parent Rachel Ashley.
12: If there's something happening and it's hitting the news, I don't understand why the parents aren't being. Somebody should be in that office notifying the parents.
9: Classes are expected to resume as normal Tuesday. Tragedy for supermodel Cindy Crawford's family. Her only son, Presley Gerber, was found dead Sunday at age 27. ABC's Trevor Ault.
13: The death now being investigated as a suspected overdose, according to Santa Monica police. Sources close to the case telling ABC News Presley Gerber checked into a high-end rehab center on Saturday. He was found dead by staff the next morning. Presley Gerber was struggling with addiction and mental health issues that he says surfaced as a young teenager. Presley Gerber candidly sharing his decade-long battles on social media, posting Mental Health Mondays to help those also struggling.
9: Mississippi is home to a raccoon boot camp where workers teach sick or injured animals how to survive in the wild. Paula Woodside opened Woodside Wildlife Rescue in 2019 after helping rehab a baby raccoon found on her ship. You're listening to ABC News.
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15: The average rate for a 30-year fixed-rate mortgage now stands just below 7%. A decade ago, Bankrate says the same mortgage would have averaged only 3.5%, meaning the same $425,000 home could cost you $500 or more a month today versus the cost in 2016. Because the market is shifting, buyers do have more of an upper hand. According to Redfin, 45% of sellers say they're willing to offer concessions to make a sale. That's the highest number in 6 years. Sherry Preston, ABC News.
9: California Governor Gavin Newsom has declared a state of emergency ahead of what's expected to be an historic El Nino season. State Emergency Services Director Carolyn Thomas-Jacobs.
16: And this is what readiness looks like. Equipment is staged before floodwaters rise. Roads protected before storms cut off access. Rescue and communication teams ready before local resources are stretched thin.
9: The governor's move puts statewide agencies on alert ahead of winter storms or other significant weather events. Fresh out of the womb and already chaotic, Carolyn and Nate were rushing to the hospital for a special delivery Saturday afternoon when they got stuck in California traffic. Carolyn was in active labor, and that baby was way too impatient. The couple pulled over and delivered a healthy baby girl inside their vehicle near the Golden Gate Bridge. Luckily, they had help from a doula, who also just happened to be caught in that same traffic jam. I'm Stephanie Officer, ABC News.
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17: Recently, a seller that unfortunately ended up choosing another agent called me. 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And saving money matters. But working with someone who'll tell you exactly what you need to know up front, that creates trust, and that matters too. This is Angela Calais with...
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19: Hey, welcome everybody. It's America at Night on a Monday night. We're taking all comers. 1-844-2-McGraw, 1-844-262-4729. Those are the phone numbers. We've got phone calls. We got voicemails. We got text messages. We got all of that coming up here. I want to start off tonight with something we touched on earlier in the show, but I don't think people appreciate it as much. I get called. You should hear the names I get called. Every name in the book, I get called liberal, conservative, sometimes in the same phone call, sometimes back-to-back, different texts. It's almost comical. And I, for whatever reason, you have to yell at somebody, so I guess that's part of my job is to get yelled at by people. But what is happening what is happening in America, it's sad that you disagree with what somebody says and you have to throw names at them. You can't just disagree or have a conversation or challenge somebody or, you know, hey, look, I disagree with you about X, Y, and Z, but, you know, that's sort of the sad reality. But there's something really odd going on in the last week or so. Last week, we touched on this story where this Republican operative, Jeff Rowe, one of the foremost Republican operatives in the country, he's the political

political consultant for Tom Cruise. Ted Cruz, no relation. Ted Cruz and Eric Schmidt and Glenn Youngkin, and I mean all these other just huge Republican names. He is a political consultant for, and there's a story last week that he took $10,000 from an undocumented worker, illegal immigrant, whatever you want to call him, and he was trying to curry favor to get some good press for this undocumented worker who was going to be sentenced to prison for a Ponzi scheme, which took money from the likes of Travis Kelce and some others. And we touched on it last week on the show, and we just thought it was odd that a Republican operative would be so invested in an undocumented worker who's guilty of crimes. Ultimately, he was sentenced to 11 years in prison. But then we mentioned this Sam Graves, congressman from Missouri, who wrote a letter asking the judge for leniency from this illegal immigrant. Seems weird, right? Well, now you have Bernie Sanders on the same stage with Steve Bannon. Again, Steve Bannon, President Trump's former campaign manager, a thorn in the side of liberal Democrats, Bernie Sanders, the thorn in the side of conservatives. And then today you've got President, you have Zoran Mandami. Oh, the communist who's running New York City. And oh my goodness, he's going to be the death of New York City, and we got to move out of New York City because of Mandami. And he meets with President Trump again. They've got like a bromance going on, these two. So you scratch your head and you're like, I wonder how does that work? And then you've got Tucker Carlson. Now, I don't know how to say this. I was very fond of the CNN bow tie wearing Tucker Carlson because he was a educated conservative, nuanced, smart, intelligent, thought provoking. I liked him when he was doing like Crossfire and all that. I actually really enjoyed him. And then he got on Fox and he, you know, became a firebrand and he was fine, I guess. But then, of course, we know what happened to him, right? He was President Trump's right-hand man and he gets fired and now he's off doing a podcast. Well, now he's going around saying not just nice things about Democrats, but he's saying nice things about Abdul El-Sayed. Who is Abdul El-Sayed? He is the Democratic National Socialist who's running as the Democratic nominee for the Senate race in Michigan. And Tucker Carlson is praising him. He has spoken positively about him in all sorts of ways. And not only that, has criticized the Republican in Michigan, Mike Rogers. He said, Tucker Carlson said, quote, I wouldn't vote for Mike Rogers at gunpoint. Here's another quote from Tucker Carlson. There's no one who should be further from a position of power than Mike Rogers. That is Tucker Carlson talking about the Republican from Michigan while praising El-Sayed. When asked, by the way, are you endorsing El-Sayed? He says, I'm a podcaster. I don't make endorsements. But that, I mean, think about that for a second. Of all of this going on in the world, up is down, down is up. It makes no sense to me. And I get criticized. I get criticized for being a liberal. I forgot this one, too. Came out late last week that J.D. Vance, at one point during the 2016 election, was giving political advice to Hillary Clinton's campaign. He had just written the book, and he was the cause celeb, and he was the voice.

0: voice of the downtrodden, the voice of the underserved, the voice of the forgotten middle America. And apparently he was no fan of Clinton, but he really wasn't a fan of Trump. And so he's going around trying to backdoor information to Hillary Clinton. Ultimately, she didn't take his advice, and probably would have been a good idea if she did, because she came off as an elitist and ultimately ended up losing, even though she won the popular vote. She lost the Electoral College and ended up losing the election. But I just find it so interesting that in this day and age where it's so hyper-partisan, you've got Trump and Mondami hanging out. You've got Tucker Carlson saying nice things about El Sayed. You got Bernie Sanders hanging out with Steve Bannon, and people are calling me names. What are you calling me names? I haven't met Mondami. I'm not hanging out with El Sayed. I'm not hanging out with Bernie Sanders. So bizarre. 1-844-2-McGraw. 1-844-262-4729. I also really wish that we would get away from... I've talked about this before. Get away from I can't listen to you unless I know where you are on the political spectrum. You want to know where I am? I don't know where I am on the political spectrum. I have no idea. I don't know what the political spectrum is anymore. Because you got Trump and Mondami, you got Tucker Carlson and El Sayed, you got Bernie Sanders and Steve Bannon. Somebody draw the Venn diagram for me. Because I have no idea where it all goes from here. All right. 1-844-2-McGraw, 1-844-262-4729. We got lots of things to get to tonight. You want to do this? Let's take a quick break. We'll come back. We'll take some phone calls, and I'll get to some headlines. America at Night, back in the morning.
1: Give McGraw a piece of your mind. Call now, 844-262-4729.
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5: All right, let's get to the phones. 1-844-2-McGraw, 1-844-262-4729. Let's go to the open phones line. We've got David in Dallas. David, welcome to America at Night. David, are you there? Dave, are you there? Dave in Dallas. Dave in Dallas once.
6: Can you hear me?
5: I can hear you now, Dave. Go ahead. Welcome to the show, my friend.
6: Okay, sorry about that. Like I said, I have called into your morning show. First time calling into your nighttime show.
5: Well, thanks for doing it.
6: I listened to both of them. And this is just a quick comment. Remember when the attack on Israel, October 7th, President Trump said that he was going to take over the Gaza Strip and turn it into a paradise, island, resort. I just want to know, whatever happened to that? I mean, that's just another promise that he said he was going to take the whole Gaza Strip. We're going to control it. We, the United States, are now going to control the Gaza Strip, and we're going to turn it into a paradise, and people are going to want to come from around the world to see this magnificent place. And that's my only question.
5: Yeah, I don't remember exactly what he said, but if I remember him talking about it should be the, you know, Riviera, the Mediterranean Riviera. I think he talked about what a wonderful place it would be if we were able to develop it with hotels and condos and ports and boats and everything else. I think he floated that idea as, wouldn't it be wonderful if? But I don't think he said we're in charge. I mean, the Gaza Strip has been blown back to the Stone Age.
6: I thought he said we were going to take control of it.
5: Yeah, I'd have to go back and double check exactly. I mean, what he says and what he thinks and what he hopes to happen are oftentimes sort of conflated into all things. But no private money is going to develop anything.

0: the Gaza Strip until the violence has subsided. And there's just way too much violence, way too much uncertainty. Hamas is in control. They are doing despicable things to their own people, their own innocent people. So, I mean, there's just no way anybody would go in there with any type of private capital to sort of invest into Gaza while all of this is going on. That's why war is so destructive, because nobody wants to invest their capital in something if it's in the middle of a war zone. And that's exactly what the Gaza Strip is. But he's right in that what a wonderful place it could be if there, weren't this terrible issues and hatred that have so destroyed people's minds that it could be a wonderful place. But I'd have to go back and check, Dave. I don't know if he said, we were going to start breaking ground on Tuesday for the new Marriott hotel chain. But thanks for the phone call.
1: I appreciate you taking my call. And
0: you got it.
1: Great show. I'll keep listening, buddy.
0: Thank you, Dave. I appreciate it. Robert in New Haven. Robert, welcome to America at Night. Thanks for checking in.
2: Yes. Thanks for taking my call. I have a question about who would you vote for if you were in my situation, or like a lot of other Americans? I worked 42 years as a licensed refrigeration technician, worked on the books, according to Social Security. I put in $570,000. That's not including Medicare, Medicaid. My shoulder got shot after 42 years of working up and down, and cars don't last that long. So I went, I didn't want to fall on the ground like a FIFA guy and pretend I got hurt at work. So I had to go to doctors, which I had for 17 years. And he's like, dude, your shoulder's shot. You need surgery. And that's a $7,000 deductible, which I pay $132 a week.
0: How old are you?
2: With the company.
0: How old are you?
2: Right now, I'm 57 and a half. I worked since I was 14 as an apprentice. I got licensed as a refrigeration tech at 17 years old.
0: Mm-hmm.
2: I don't know if that's called child slave labor back then. But my whole point is, I got denied Social Security, and they say that safety net basically wasn't for me, and denied. So now
0: you mean disability, Social Security?
2: Social Security disability, yeah. I'm a little too young, and I'm a high earner, and they say get back to work, you're crippled. But nobody wants to go back to work, 'cause I have too many restrictions. They don't want me on workman's compensation. So my whole point, twisting things together here, is the diesel fuel's going up in my town. So now the school budget has to go up because the buses, they're not solar. So now, and now the employees of the state of Connecticut have a negotiated package for health insurance where it's locked in for 5 years. So I have no health insurance. So now the property taxes, mine are going up because, the state employees.
0: Okay, hold on a second. Are you currently working now, Robert?
2: No. I've been declined twice. I've been out of work for 19 months now. I went for an appeal. And if you have a heartbeat and two legs, you may be declined.
0: Are you making any money? Are you doing Uber or DoorDash or anything like that?
2: I can't. No, I had a social, no, like an AFLAC disability in case you get hurt. So I had it. Luckily,
0: are you a union guy? Is this a union gig?
2: Not
0: no, you're not in the union.
2: Never been union.
0: Yeah.
2: But now the taxes, my taxes are going up because the health care is going up for this town and state employees. So my taxes got to go up to compensate to keep theirs the same, which was negotiated. So I feel pity. But now Trump is building this big thing. This, what's that called? Arch. And that costs about $200. Then he's going to knock down the Kennedy Center. That's like $50. He fixed that pool thing. That's about $85. And he's knocking down the White House thing and build an addition. But how about me? I'm like a horseshack. Ooh, ooh, ooh, Mr. Cotter. So now who should I vote for?
0: Who'd you vote for in 2024?
2: His name rhymes with thump three times.
0: So you were.
2: And I'm going to vote for him three more times.
0: Have you soured on?
2: Who do I vote for now?
0: Have you soured on Trump?
2: Oh, absolutely. He's he didn't, they could tingle up my leg. Who said that? One of those guys, the CNN guy. Oh, I got a tingle up my leg. Well, my leg is numb because I had so many tingles. don't laugh at me. I'm serious.
0: Robert.

0: Robert, I appreciate the phone call.
1: No,
0: look,
1: I'm glad you're
0: I can't tell you who to vote for. That's your own individual situation. I mean, it sounds, I would, and I don't know your whole, there are all sorts of Affordable Care Act policies which you may qualify for or not. I don't know your whole situation. So I would check the Affordable Care Act. I'd check with a financial advisor who can help you with some of those Affordable Care Act policies. Because you aren't working or making less money, you might be able to be eligible for a lower deductible plan. But I would talk to somebody in your area about that. Robert, I appreciate the candor. I appreciate the phone call. America at Night, back in a moment.

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1: All right, let's go back to the phones here. We got, Dave in San Francisco. Dave, you're on double secret probation. Dave, welcome to America at Night. Thanks for checking in.
2: Oh, well, no problem, McGraw. I'm always right, and you know it. I heard you talking at the end of the other hour about trying to figure out where you fit politically. I was going to recommend a book. It was written in 1943. It's called The Origins of the American Revolution. And it was basically a book for as a college text or high school history text. And it describes the origins of the American Revolution very much opposed corporations. Specifically, the 13 colonies were 13 corporations. And if you've ever lived in a town with a company script, and luckily enough, America doesn't have those, but a company script is the money that the company wants you to use. And if you don't like it, you can get the hell out. And you have to shop at the company store, and you have to rent your house from the company. And everything is related to the company. And that's what the 13 colonies were. And it was very easy to break, to convince people to break free. And so when you start looking at today, when we've got these cryptocurrencies, and the cryptocurrency boys don't value the U.S. dollar. They want to rate themselves against the U.S. dollar, but they don't want us to use it. So they're building company store, except they're building it on an international level. And then the idea that they're going to have, medical care insurance, medical care, much less the insurance companies, much less the idea of deregulating everything. You know, their economics is total fraud. They get to create the value, and we have nothing to compare against.
1: Well, you're all over the place here. Are you talking about crypto? I agree with you. Crypto is I don't know where crypto's going. I don't understand the fascination with crypto. I agree with you. It is. Basically, the only thing it's being used for is criminal activity and or illegal activity.
2: Pretty much.
1: Yeah. Terrorists use it. Bad guys use it. Drug addicts use it. Child predators use it for all sorts of things. So it's weird that it has caught on as much as it did because of all the nefarious things it is used for. But David, I thank you for the phone call. Tony in Montreal. Tony, welcome to America at Night. Thanks for checking in.
3: The fact that you put me in after him, I'm going to suggest a book that he reads called Michael Wigglesworth. He's a colonial poet. It's about 300 pages. It's a poem. You can get a copy of it in the Augusta Library, public library, and the

0: great state of Maine. Suggest you read that and talk about colonial New England. And nowhere when I studied colonial revolutionary governments when I was at Colby College did we ever hear of any such nefarious conduct as he described in the colonies of, you know, company towns. Maybe that's a story that happened out west at a certain time, but certainly the 13 colonies were not based on that. I don't want to get into history, even though I'm a history major and happen to be one of those dumb lawyers, but what do I know? Listen, we talked about Macklemore. And, you know, the other night we said that AOC was jumping on the bandwagon. Well, now Lewis Hamilton is also jumping on the bandwagon, and different people from all different walks of life are jumping on this bandwagon. Just to let you know, Ed Sheeran is looking at making $100 million on this tour. And Macklemore just donated $1 million of his own money, a has-been 2012 rapper, who was a nobody before, you know, he put on a Palestinian flag and waved the favorite words from the sea.
1: Who are you talking about? Who are you talking about? Macklemore was a nobody?
0: Macklemore was a 2012 rapper, had one song, Thrift Store. That's about it. And he basically rejuvenated his career on this tour and, you know, is now donating $1 million to the Palestinian
1: right.
0: support system in Palestine. So good for him. Robert Kraft donated $2 million to the Palestinian support system in Palestine. And even though Mr. Kraft is a advocate for Jewish rights in the United States, he donated $2 million of his own dollars to the Palestinian rebuild. So, you know, he also offered Macklemore a time to sit down and talk to him and have a discussion. But, you know, AOC is the best out of this. She's one of the best carnies around. She said, well, you know, Palestine and people have the right. Well, no, if you go to a public area in a public stadium, I think that they can govern what type of conduct you are doing in a baseball game. You can't just do whatever you want in a baseball, put up whatever signs. And, you know, Kraft said, you know, I don't like you talking this nonsense about Palestine. You know, no, everyone forgets about the 1,200 people that were murdered by Hamas. That's just a bypass. And by the way, when you say free Palestine, speak like Jerry Seinfeld said, speak the truth. Speak that you hate Israel. Speak that you want to eliminate Israel and you want to eliminate the Israeli people. And then Macklemore tries to back it down and saying, well, I was speaking about Israel, not about the people. Well, no, too late, bro. Too late. If you're on that stage, you've already made your statement. And by the way, you know, I'm advocating for peace in the Middle East. I would rather see Iran in peace. But, you know, we deal in the real world, and that's why Trump has to make some tough decisions. And people that are condemning Trump, he's doing things that are unpopular that other presidents have never done in the past 50 years while people are advocating the death of Israel and the death of the United States.
1: All right. How come everyone forgets Robert Kraft when he was went to the Asian Day Spa, Jupiter, Florida, and got a couple of illegal massages. Everyone forgets that. He's such a humanitarian.
0: Let me ask you something. McGraw, we're friends. We're friends.
1: Yes.
0: Let's say you look into my background as an attorney, and let's say I look into your background about history of legal matters in your case or on my case. People will find skeletons all the time. Am I right or wrong?
1: Look. I'm certainly not going to sit here and tell you that I'm perfect. But I do find it somewhat.
0: But you're good at your job. You're good at your job.
1: Here's my problem. Here's my problem with Robert Kraft. Okay, Robert Kraft used his position of power to go to what, and everyone knows that these Asian spas and these things are just littered with sex workers who are held there against their own will. Okay, so he's this pillar of the community and goes there, gets caught, and then somehow is able to finagle his way with his power and his money so that the video isn't released, the other people get in trouble, but he walks away scot-free. That's my problem with Robert Kraft. And yeah, okay, great. He's all for donating money for great causes and is offended by Macklemore's Free Palestine. Okay, fine. But you weren't that offended to go visit an Asian day spa where there was probably a pretty good chance that there were some sex

0: workers there that are being held against their will. Sounds to me like it's a little bit of a double standard there, Mr. Kraft. That's all I'm saying.
1: See, this, I'll just say this. You know, unfortunately, people make some pretty bad mistakes in life, you know, and, you know, they end up in the Senate. They drive off docks I think it was on Martha's Vineyard, and they end up in the Senate, and they do amazing things for the next 40 years of their lives. People make mistakes. Croft made a mistake. I wouldn't go to one of those places, and I'm sure you wouldn't either. But the bottom line is, people make mistakes.
0: But there are people who would never let Ted Kennedy forget Chappaquiddick. Nobody ever said. Okay. Well. All right. All right. Well, you're one of the few. You're one of the few. People said that, you know, every time you brought up Ted Kennedy, it was a non-starter because of Chappaquiddick. I'm just reminding people that Robert Kraft was in the middle of this whole Asian day spa fiasco. That's all. Tony, I appreciate your phone call. As always, good take, as always. Thanks for checking in. America at Night. Let's go to some voicemails here. Let me do this. Actually, let me pull up this. And let me pull this up. And let's get to some voicemails here. All right, we've got, let's go to, actually, let's do this. let's go to Doug in Wisconsin. Talk about Lindsey Nelson. Let's talk Lindsey Nelson. Doug, what do you got from a couple days ago?
2: Yeah, I was just wondering, when you were in college living in a dorm, you ever had an odd couple experience with people like an Oscar? You were talking about Lindsey Nelson. It brought my memory to way back in 1980. When Chester Markle caught his own field goal attempt in overtime, came right back to him, ran around the corner for 25 yards for a touchdown. And Lindsey, all he could say was, "Chester Markle, Chester Markle, Chester Markle." It was one of the, I would say, the most exciting plays in NFL history. Unbelievable. Crowd went crazy. Everybody jumped on him, and then actually he started crying. It was unbelievable. And Bart Starr probably saved his job at that game. So, thanks a lot. Bye-bye.
0: Doug sounds a little bit like Lindsey Nelson. I think there should be, first of all, I don't know. I got to check to see if there's a biography or an autobiography of Lindsey Nelson. Because that guy, he was the voice of Notre Dame football. He was the voice of the New York Mets. He did the Cotton Bowl for, the voice of college football forever. And then at the end of the life, I believe he did Tennessee baseball. And I think the Tennessee College Baseball Stadium, the University of Tennessee, the Volunteers. I think the baseball stadium is named after Lindsey Nelson. I think it's the Lindsey Nelson Baseball Stadium. I was reading something about Lindsey Nelson today, actually. He was legendary broadcaster and the voices of my youth. And when he got the job with the New York Mets, he walked into a men's clothier, and he was going to be on TV, on color TV. And he walked into the men's clothing store, and he said, "Show me all the jackets that aren't selling." And the clothier brings out all of these Madras plaids and very loud jackets, and he says, "Great, I'll take 10 of them." And so he wore these loud jackets to start. I don't know if it was always that way or if he did that when he went to the Mets. But a few days later, people were mocking him. And he gets into a cab, and the cab driver says, "Hey, you dress like that guy on TV." It was Lindsey Nelson. So he turned to the person and he said, "See, I told you. I told you this is good." So it was a marketing ploy. Lindsey Nelson, one of the best. Man, what a voice that guy had. Such great Lindsey Nelson stories. Do I have time to tell this story? I got time to tell this story. During COVID, they replayed Tom Seaver's 300th win game. He was in a White Sox uniform, and he was at Yankee Stadium. He was taking on the Yankees. And rookie manager Tony La Russa was managing the White Sox. And it was at Yankee Stadium. And they invited Lindsey Nelson into the booth to watch the game. and to broadcasting it, you know, broadcast an inning or two of this historic match of Tom Seaver, longtime New York Met, going to win his 300th game in a White Sox uniform. During this, I couldn't believe this game. So I started watching it, but I couldn't believe all the things that happened. Don Drysdale was the sideline reporter. But the best of the best, it wasn't that Tony La Russa was the young manager for the White Sox. It was that at some point, Howard Cosell walks into the booth.

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2: Just listening to these guys, it was unbelievable. And so they're going to go to a break, and they say, Howard Cosell, do you want to stick around? He says, no. I left Richard Nixon alone in the booth. I got to get back to him. So Richard Nixon and Howard Cosell went to the game to watch Tom Seaver win his 300th game. It was one of the most fascinating broadcasts I've ever seen. It was unbelievable. I mean, it was just one after another after another. It was like, oh, that happened on that? Oh, and that happened? It was really one of the most remarkable games I ever seen. It was during COVID, and for whatever reason, they replayed it. There was no games going on. Then I just happened to be home flipping channels, and I found it and was mesmerized by this game. America at Night, back in a moment.
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5: Hey, I'll leave you with this story. By the way, the text line from the 415, here, where's this from? This is from California, the 415. Tony is my hero and my favorite Canadian. I myself have never directly paid for it, and I don't. I can't read that. You are a provocateur, but I do understand the commercial premise of your behavior. I do not like Macklemore. Okay. All right. Tony's his fan. Listen to this. I love this story. Aga's is a restaurant in Houston, Texas. Aga's. It's a Pakistani, it's an Indian Pakistani spot, and it creates more Uber Eat deliveries than any other single location business in the globe. Do you know how many Uber Eats it generates on a given day? The restaurant serves about 4,000 guests a day, and there are 1,600 approximately takeouts or delivery orders, totaling 500,000 a year. Aga's, which says its annual revenue stretches into the 8 figures, the number one busiest restaurant in America, according to Uber Eats. How about that? All right, we're done. We're back tomorrow with a whole nother show. Thanks for listening. Thanks for putting up with me. We'll see you tomorrow.
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12: From ABC News, I'm Stephanie Officer. While in New York City this week, President Trump defiant following his controversial decision to remove several outlets from covering him as part of the White House pool team. ABC's Mary Bruce.
13: After President Trump banned three national news outlets from the White House, the mayor of New York City inviting all reporters to Gracie Mansion.
14: I told the president that we're going to have all of the members of the press here on the lawn, and that is something that I believe in as everyone, no matter the opinion or the critique, that we engage.
13: Trump defending his decision to ban CNN, MS Now, and Politico from the White House because he doesn't like how they cover him.
15: I never get anything positive. It's always negative, even having to do with the war.
12: Wilbur Perez, a Venezuelan migrant shot by an ICE agent in Austin, Texas, spoke out Monday from a federal detention facility. Less than 24 hours later, claiming the agents escalated their attack on him, resulting in those chaotic final moments. ABC's Pierre Thomas.
16: Perez's lawyer says he came to the country legally, but missed a court date after a hearing notice was sent to an old address. Perez himself calling into a news conference from the ICE detention center where he's being held, telling reporters through a translator that agents hit him with their unmarked vehicle and that when he tried to pull over, he was struck again and then shot.
12: In Jackson County, Mississippi, a 23-person grand jury unanimously found there was no evidence to support bringing charges in the death of Nolan Wells, the 18-year-old found dead after a July 4th trip with friends. The grand jury said they found no criminal or racially motivated wrongdoing and that Wells' death was consistent with drowning. Circuit Court DA Angel Myers McElrath Monday evening.
17: After a thorough and exhaustive investigation, your grand jury met last week concerning the death investigation of Nolan Wells and unanimously returned a no true bill.
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12: Lindsey Clancy's defense attorney, Kevin Reddington, filed a motion to dismiss the murder case, saying a retrial amounts to double jeopardy.
19: Yeah, we're anticipating the 29th. I'm hoping that Judge Sullivan allows the termination of the case. I mean, it's just a case that needs to be done. It needs to be done.
13: A mistrial was declared earlier this month. Los Angeles County health officials report the highest number of West Nile cases seen there in nearly a decade, 100 so far. An increase in measles cases in Pennsylvania is leading to a rise in vaccinations.
20: The measles outbreak in Pennsylvania has not peaked yet. State officials reported 25 new confirmed measles cases just since Friday. There are currently 792 confirmed measles illnesses across 39 counties, and the state has recorded 4 deaths. The last time there were 4 deaths was in 1992, and that was in all of the U.S. ABC News medical correspondent Dr. Darian Sutton.
21: The main reason why is because of a lack of vaccine protection. We're seeing these pocket communities that are very high risk, very low vaccination rates.
20: Health officials are encouraging people to get vaccinated. Michelle Franzen, ABC News.
13: Add California to the list of places that have now designated September 25th as Dolly Parton Day. Working 9 to 5. And a free outdoor festival will be held in San Francisco's Union Square Friday to celebrate Dolly Parton Day. I am Stephanie Officer, ABC News.
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22: I met him at your sister's wedding.
23: Yeah, Dad, who was that guy?
22: Justin, he's from Virginia. And after our guys dropped off our pizza at the reception, he instantly became our biggest fan. He jokingly said to his wife, Jessica, "We're moving to Wisconsin."
23: Yeah, they sure don't get the kind of pizza Marty's has been putting out down there.
22: They sure don't. But folks, you do.
23: If you consider yourself a pizza aficionado and you haven't tried Marty's yet, get in here
22: and get ready for what a lot of people call the very best pizza they've ever had.

0: This is Lee Habib, and this is Our American Stories, and we tell stories about everything here on this show, from the arts to sports, and from business to history, and everything in between, including your stories. Send them to OurAmericanStories.com. They're some of our favorites. We love telling you quirky stories from our history here on the show, and this one comes to you from Bill Brake, a friend from New Hampshire. It's a story of the best, worst counterfeiter in American history.
1: Emmerich Jüttner, also known as Edward Mueller, who lived near Broadway and West 96th Street in Manhattan, eluded the counterfeiting laws from 1938 to 1948, longer than any other maker of the queer in American history. The first 63 years of Jüttner's life were upright and respectable. Short, blue-eyed, white-haired, mustachioed, and blessed with a winning, if toothless, grin, Jüttner had learned the rudiments of photo engraving in his native Austria. After emigrating to America at 13, he worked as a building superintendent while tinkering with numerous unsuccessful inventions. With his children grown, the newly widowed Jüttner retired in 1937 to the Upper West Side, where he lived with his mongrel terrier. He worked as a junk man, picking up discarded appliances and old tires from vacant lots with a pushcart. But he wasn't making enough to live on and soon found himself nearing destitution. So, using his ancient engraving skills, he photographed a dollar bill and recorded the images on sensitized zinc plates, which he then etched in an acid bath. With a little retouching and a small hand press, he was ready to make more money by, well, making more money. The U.S. Secret Service, which has chased counterfeiters since 1865, protecting presidents became part of their mission only in 1901, first noticed Jüttner's activity when a phony $1 silver certificate turned up at a cigar store on Broadway near 102nd Street. Even as the agency opened a new case file numbered 880, agents felt everything about the bill was unusual. No one in recent times had considered singles worth the trouble to counterfeit. More importantly, the bill was obviously laughably bad. While U.S. currency was printed on 75% cotton and 25% linen stock with red and blue fibers of various lengths embedded in the paper, Jüttner had used cheap bond paper from some corner store. The numbers were fuzzy. Many of the letters were misshaped or illegible. Washington's portrait was, as the Secret Service itself reported, poorly executed. Washington's right shoulder blends with the oval background. The left eye is represented by a black spot. The right eye is almond-shaped. But the bogus singles kept turning up. Those that could be traced had been passed to the subway and elevated lines, and newspaper vendors, bartenders, and other small businesses that handled hundreds, if not thousands, of $1 bills daily. Jüttner carefully passed his fakes only at busy times, such as rush hour on the subway. A 5-cent fare paid with a phony dollar yielded a 95-cent profit. And as the Secret Service later learned, Jüttner never spent a fake in the same store twice, and passed only one or two bills a day. By December 1939, File 880 contained some 600 counterfeits. The bills grew worse with time. While touching up the plates, Jüttner misspelled the president's name as W-A-H-S-I-N-G-T-O-N. Washington. Nonetheless, he kept passing bogus singles throughout World War II despite successive Treasury publicity campaigns. Apparently, many of those who found themselves holding a Jüttner counterfeit kept it as a souvenir instead of turning it over to the government. By 1947, the Secret Service held over 5,000 of Jüttner's phony singles. Yet, despite what New Yorker writer S. St. Clair McKelway called a manhunt that exceeded in intensity and scope any other manhunt in the chronicles of counterfeiting, despite thousands of interviews and hundreds of thousands of flyers, the agency didn't have a clue to his identity. A few weeks before Christmas, 1947, Juttner's apartment caught fire. New York's bravest, in extinguishing the blaze, piled the old man's junk in an alley where a sudden snowstorm buried it. The homeless old man stayed in Queens with his daughter while his apartment was being repaired. On January 13, 1948, several neighborhood youths noticed some 30 strange-looking $1 bills lying about the alley. Unlike countless businessmen who had accepted Juttner's signals, the kids instantly realized the bills were bogus. One of their parents took some to the West 100th Street Station House, where detectives identified them as counterfeit. The Secret Service quickly identified the tenant, whose singed furnishings had been dumped in the alley, and arrested Juttner when he returned to his apartment a few days later. Juttner had succeeded because he passed no more bogus singles than necessary for his survival, only knocking off a few bills whenever he needed food or help paying his $25 monthly rent. Blandly admitting everything, Juttner was sentenced to a year and a day and fined $1. He was released after 4 months to live with his daughter and her family. After McKelway profiled him in The New Yorker, 20th Century Fox filmed Mr. 880 with Edmund Gwenn, renowned as Kris Kringle in Miracle on 34th Street, in the title role. Juttner made more money from the film than he had as a counterfeiter.
0: And great job on that, Robbie. And thanks to Bill Brike, our friend from New Hampshire, for delivering this story. And my goodness, $1 at a time. Not 20s, not hundreds, dollar at a time. This man had, if anything, great discipline. And what a great story. And we love telling, well, sort of funny stories. I mean, our whole team was laughing at this one. It was quite amusing. Bill Brike, thanks so much again, our friend from New Hampshire. And Emmerich Juttner's story, the best worst counterfeiter in American history, here on Our American Stories.

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0: And we return to Our American Stories. Up next, a story on the personal life of one of our most important founding fathers, Benjamin Franklin. A true Renaissance man, Franklin was an inventor, a politician, a publisher, and an all-around important thinker who shaped and continues to shape American thought and life. But what about his faith? Here to tell the story of Ben Franklin's faith life is Dr. Daryl Hart, an associate professor of history at Hillsdale College and the author of Benjamin Franklin, Cultural Protestant. You'll also hear from Dr. Thomas Kidd, giving a lecture on the subject for the Centennial Institute at Colorado Christian University back in 2019. Let's start with Dr. Daryl Hart.
15: I don't think he was religious in a conventional sense.
16: For most of his life, Franklin had traditional Christian inquirers, especially family and friends, who asked him about the state of his beliefs and the state of his soul. In the last few weeks of Franklin's life, though, one more inquirer came on the stage. Franklin had known Yale College president Ezra Stiles ever since Yale granted Franklin

0: Franklin an honorary master's degree in 1753 in honor of Franklin's electrical experiments. Stiles realized that Franklin was near death. Quote, "You have merited and received all the honors of the Republic of Letters and are going to a world where all sublunary glories will be lost in the glories of immortality," Stiles wrote him. "I wish to know the opinion of my venerable friend concerning Jesus of Nazareth."
1: "Reverend and dear sir, you desire to know something of my religion. Here is my creed. I believe in one God, creator of the universe, that he governs it by his providence, and that he ought to be worshipped, that the most acceptable service we render to him is doing good to his other children, that the soul of man is immortal and will be treated with justice in another life, respecting its conduct in this. These I take to be the fundamental principles of all sound religion. As to Jesus of Nazareth, my opinion of whom you particularly desire, I think the system of morals and his religion the best the world ever saw, but I apprehend it has received various corrupting changes, and I have some doubts as to his divinity. Though it is a question I do not dogmatize upon, having never studied it, and I think it needless to busy myself with it now, when I expect soon to have an opportunity of knowing the truth with less trouble, for I am now in my 85th year, and very infirm."
0: In spite of his qualms about traditional Christianity, he saw no harm, however, in its being believed. God had always been good to him, and Franklin saw no reason to think that God's kindness would stop when he died. And die he did, on April 17th, 1790. And he left the enigma of his faith unresolved.
2: In the study of religion, but also among religious people themselves, you'll often hear people talk about somebody being an observant Jew or an observant Roman Catholic. Those would be people that follow the practices of the religious tradition. And the people that don't, but are kind of part of it culturally, who sort of have it in their bones, in the way that they still think about the world, even if they're not observant. People talk about those people as being cultural Roman Catholics or cultural Jews. We don't use it as much with Protestants, but I do think it's the case that Franklin, among other founders, would fall into that category. Somebody who didn't necessarily go to church, although I think he did a little bit with his wife, Deborah, because he did rent a pew for the family at Christ Church in Philadelphia. But, I mean, he had a sense that there was a God. He had a sense that morality was important, that people would be rewarded in the next life according to their good works or according to their misdeeds. So he had a kind of ethical outlook very much shaped by Protestantism.
0: I think the key to understanding Franklin's faith is the indelible imprint of his childhood, Calvinism.
2: The Protestantism in which he grew up in Boston and carried with him in some ways to Philadelphia.
1: "Josiah, my father, married young and carried his wife with three children into New England about 1682, where they expected to enjoy their mode of religion with freedom. By the same wife, he had four children more born there, and by a second wife, 10 more."
2: This was common for women to die and men to remarry, and so he had children with two women.
1: "In all, 17, of which I remember 13 sitting at one time at his table, who all grew up to be men and women and married.
2: Franklin was the 10th.
1: I was the youngest son and the youngest child but two, and was born in Boston, New England. My mother, the second wife, was Abiah."
2: His father was a candle maker, just a tradesman, like Franklin himself would become. And his father was active in the local church. It was pretty much expected that you would be. And he had kinds of responsibilities in the city of Boston that were both civil and religious, in the sense of looking out for people to make sure they were following good ways of living and the like. Franklin writes about reading scripture in the home and singing psalms in the home.
1: "He was ingenious, could draw prettily, was skilled a little in music, and had a clear, pleasing voice, so that when he played psalm tunes on his violin and sung withal, it was extremely agreeable to hear. He had a mechanical genius too, but his great excellence laid in a sound understanding and solid judgment in prudential matters, both in private and in public affairs. In the latter, indeed, he was never employed, the numerous family he had to educate and the straitness of his circumstances keeping him close to his trade. But what I remember well is his being frequently visited by leading people who consulted him for his opinion in affairs of the town or of the church he belonged to, and showed a great deal of respect for his judgment and advice. He was also much consulted by private persons about their affairs when any difficulty occurred, and frequently chosen as an arbitrator between two contending parties.
2: Puritan piety could be pretty intense. Franklin's home was of a more moderate Puritan stripe, but still, life was very much oriented around the church as it was for all Bostonians. Franklin, his parents wanted to send him eventually to Harvard and have him trained to be a pastor, but it doesn't seem that it really stuck. But still, he was well steeped in the sort of typical Protestant views. And then when he went to Philadelphia, eventually, he tries to go to church. He tries to go to the Presbyterian Church, as he writes about in his autobiography. He didn't really care for the kind of preaching that he found there.
1: Though I seldom attended any public worship, I still had an opinion of its propriety and of its utility when rightfully conducted. And I regularly paid my annual subscription for the support of the only Presbyterian minister or meeting we had in Philadelphia. He used to visit me sometimes, as a friend, and admonished me to attend his administrations, and I was now and then prevailed on to do so, once or five Sundays in a row. Had he been, in my opinion, a good preacher, perhaps I might have continued, notwithstanding the occasion I had for the Sunday's leisure in my course of study, but his discourses were chiefly either polemic arguments or explanations of the peculiar doctrines of our sect, and were all to me very dry, uninteresting, and unedifying, since not a single moral principle was inculcated or enforced, their aim seeming to rather make us good Presbyterians than good citizens. At length he took for his text that verse of the fourth chapter of Philippians, "Finally, brethren, whatever things are true, honest, just, pure, lovely, or of good report, if there be any virtue or any praise, think on these things." And I imagined in a sermon on such a text, we could not miss of having some morality. But he confined himself to 5 points only. 1, keeping holy the Sabbath day. 2, being diligent in reading the Holy Scriptures. 3, attending duly the public worship. 4, partaking in the sacrament. 5, paying a due respect of God's ministers. These might be all good things, but as they were not the kind of good things that I expected from the text, I despaired of ever meeting with them, was disgusted, and attended his preaching no more. My conduct might be blameable, but I leave it without attempting further to excuse it, my present purpose being to relate facts and not make apologies for them.
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6: And we return to Our American Stories, and with the story of Benjamin Franklin's faith. When we last left off, we learned that Franklin didn't consider himself religious by the standards of his time, but he did have a strict moral code, which we'll shortly learn about. Let's return to the story. Here again is Dr. Thomas Kidd, speaking at the Centennial Institute at Colorado Christian University in 2019, followed by Hillsdale College's Dr. Daryl Hart.
7: As a teenager, it's true, he abandoned his parents' Puritan beliefs. But that same traditional faith kept him from getting too far away.
8: So he didn't necessarily go to church. He used Sundays to do reading and study because it was one day that he didn't have to work. And Franklin did have an incredible work ethic. He was the original Horatio Alger, who worked himself up by his bootstraps.
7: One of the most influential interpretations of Franklin's religion appeared in Max Weber's classic study, The Protestant Ethic and the Spirit of Capitalism. And for Weber, Franklin was a near-perfect example of how Protestantism, drained of its doctrinal particularity, fostered modern capitalism.
8: He was first and foremost a printer and publisher. He took over a newspaper in Philadelphia that had been around. There weren't many newspapers in the colonies in those days, but he took that over and had a very successful run as a publisher, not merely of newspapers, but of books and journals and pamphlets. His almanacs were also very successful, widely distributed, even though there were many other almanacs. Almanacs back then were sort of like our smartphones. I mean, people kept diaries in them, dates of anniversaries and birthdays and whatnot. Anyway, Franklin was in that market. So he's a very successful businessman. And along the way, he helped to establish in Philadelphia a variety of civic organizations, like the first hospital in North America, the first lending library in Philadelphia, at least, an academy that eventually became the University of Pennsylvania, one of the Ivy League institutions. He helped establish a fire company. He raised the militia in the 1740s because the residents of Philadelphia were worried about the French. All sorts of plans for cleaning up sidewalks and installing street lamps. He was an inventor, bifocal eyeglasses. He invented a wood-burning stove that was supposed to be safer to prevent fires. He also invented lightning rods. So he had all of that going for him before he retired at the young age of 42. And that's a kind of carryover of the so-called Protestant work ethic, not because Protestants worked harder than Roman Catholics or Jews or other people, but back in the 16th century, people like Martin Luther argued that ordinary activities in the world, ordinary work in the world, even in the home, mothers changing diapers. This was work that was dignified, that honored God, and that was part of the so-called priesthood of all believers. And Franklin, I think, carried that Protestant conception of work with him. And I don't know how much he necessarily thought about it in theological categories, but the work ethic that he exhibited, I think it's possible to explain from his Protestant background. You know, I think a lot of people also know Franklin for the virtues that he pursues.
7: The intense piety of his Puritan parents acted as a kind of a tether spiritually, intellectually, restraining Franklin's skepticism. He would stretch his moral and doctrinal tether to the breaking point by the end of a youthful sojourn he made to London. And when he returned to Philadelphia in 1726, he resolved to conform more closely to his parents' ethical code, because he really sowed his wild oats in London, and he ended up broke and, you know, lots of problems.
8: I do teach every year his autobiography, which has his plan for moral perfection or improvement, and keeps a little chart in a kind of OCD way, which I find amusing and also kind of silly. But he was a guy who liked to calculate things.
4: I made a little book in which I allotted a page for each of the virtues. I ruled each page with red ink so as to have 7 columns, one for each day of the week, marking each column with a letter for the day. I crossed these columns with 13 red lines, marking the beginning of each line with the first letter of one of the virtues, on which each line and in its proper column I might mark, by a little black spot, each fault I found upon examination to have committed respecting that virtue upon the day.
8: And the virtues that he pursues there are a mix of ancient and Christian.
4: 1. Temperance. Eat not to dullness, drink not to elevation. 2. Silence. Speak not but what may benefit others or yourself. Avoid trifling conversation. Order. Let all your things have their places. Let each part of your business have its time. Resolution. Resolve to perform what you ought. Perform without fail what you resolve. Frugality. Make no expense but to do good to others or yourself. Waste nothing. Industry. Lose no time. Be always employed in something useful. Cut off all unnecessary actions. Sincerity. Justice. Moderation. Cleanliness.

0: chastity, humility. Imitate Jesus and Socrates.
1: You know, I think that general program, again, has a lot of Christian morality behind it. This is relevant. I mean, Franklin was a contemporary of the Puritan theologian Jonathan Edwards. They were born roughly the same time. I think Edwards was 1703, Franklin 1706. Anyway, Edwards, who was a very intense, zealous Protestant preacher, in addition to being a theologian, in his youth, he also had a scheme for a kind of moral perfection or moral improvement. And in many respects, it resembles Franklin's. It's striking to me that both of these men, even though with very different understandings of Christianity, did something similar. And it makes me think that in New England Protestantism, or also known as Puritanism, that this was a common practice among people who wanted to improve their lives, keep a journal, and have some kind of plan, a scheme for moral improvement. That similarity between those two figures of very different persuasions religiously, you could argue that Franklin's ideas about morality and ethics came from a Protestant background.
2: He knew he needed to have a moral code, so he wondered, could he craft a Christianity that was centered on virtue rather than on traditional doctrine and avoid alienating his parents at the same time? More importantly, could he, over the long term, convince the evangelical figures in his life, his sister Jane and the revivalist George Whitefield, that all was well with his soul? And he would have more success convincing his sister than George Whitefield.
3: And we've been listening to Dr. Thomas Kidd and Dr. Daryl Hart tell the story of Benjamin Franklin's faith. And clearly, the Protestant background of his upbringing had a lot to do with Franklin's work ethic, his values, his obsession with ethics, and of course, the Protestant work ethic. It springs right from Luther's idea that work is dignified and honored by God, and Franklin carried that idea with him all the way to the end. The story of Ben Franklin's faith continues here on Our American Stories.

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0: And we return to Our American Stories and the final portion of our story on Benjamin Franklin's faith. When we last left off, an important relationship in Franklin's life was alluded to, the professional relationship with evangelist George Whitfield. That relationship would say a lot about Franklin's relationship with religion. Let's continue with the story. Here again is Hillsdale College's Dr. Daryl Hart.
1: The evangelist revivalist George Whitfield, who was also an Anglican priest, associated with what people call the first Great Awakening. I prefer to call it the first Pretty Good Awakening. But Whitfield was just an incredible figure. He was an itinerant traveling preacher, traveling on horseback, preaching oftentimes twice a day, preaching outside with no amplification other than his own voice and his own being to project himself.
2: Some would get the impression that he was just a mob orator who appealed to drunken miners, but this was far from being the case. He was equally popular with the gentry and the great in the land. Take, for instance, the well-known actor David Garrick. Garrick said he could melt an audience from euphoric joy to tears merely by saying and pronouncing the word Mesopotamia in different ways.
1: Incredible speaker. And Franklin was intrigued by Whitfield and went out to listen to him. And there's a famous part of his autobiography where he admits that Whitfield was so persuasive that
3: I happened to attend one of his sermons, in the course of which I perceived he intended to finish with a collection, and I silently resolved he should get nothing from me. I had in my pocket a handful of copper money, in gold. As he proceeded, I began to soften, and concluded to give the coppers. Another stroke of his oratory made me ashamed that, and determined me to give the silver. And he finished so admirably that I emptied my pocket wholly into the collector's dish, gold and all.

0: I'm Tony Drake of the Retirement Ready Show, Saturday at noon, Sunday at 7 a.m. Visit retirementreadyshow.com for your retirement planning needs.
1: 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This commercial is provided for informational purposes only and should not be construed as individual investment advice. Drake & Associates LLC does not provide legal or tax advice.
2: I computed that he might well be heard by more than 30,000. This reconciled me to the newspaper accounts of having preached to 25,000 people in the fields, and to the ancient histories of generals haranguing whole armies, of which I had sometimes doubted.
3: But he and Whitfield also had, they had a business relationship. Franklin published a lot of the evangelist diaries and other works. He also published a lot of the critics of Whitfield. Franklin could make money off both sides, but they corresponded. Whitfield, when he visited, would stay with Franklin sometimes. There was even talk in the 1740s when the colonists were thinking about adding a new colony inland more. They were talking about Ohio as a potential colony to the west. And Franklin wrote to Whitfield about maybe we should start this colony together. So that even though Franklin didn't share Whitfield's pretty intense Protestant faith, they were friendly, cordial, and Franklin recognized a lot of positive benefits that came from Whitfield's time in America. Franklin was a kind of skeptical guy about some of the claims, especially the supernatural or miraculous aspects of Christianity.
4: Many recent scholars have taken Franklin at his word by describing him as a deist.
3: The odd thing about deism, to me at least, is that there was no deist club with people, a constitution and bylaws and a set of beliefs, and you got a membership card when you went through some kind of examination.
4: Some said they believed in the Bible as originally written. Others doubted the Bible's reliability altogether. Some deists believed that God remained involved with life on earth. Others saw God, yes, as the cosmic watchmaker, winding up the world and then letting it run on its own.
3: In that technical, formal sense, I don't think Franklin was a deist, but I don't think many people were.
4: Deist doesn't quite capture the texture or trajectory of Ben Franklin's beliefs.
3: But he did have views that you could argue were compatible with deism, which is that there's a God, the immortality of the soul, people are responsible for their actions, and they will be judged in the world to come for those actions. And so it's kind of a moral program, and it has God in the picture. It's not so much that he didn't like parts of Christianity, and the parts of Christianity that he didn't believe, things like the deity of Christ, the resurrection of Christ, the miracles that Christ performed, they just weren't believable to him. I think he might have found them somewhat charming, and the people who believed in those parts of it somewhat charming, just as I think he was kind of charmed by Islam at times and other religious groups that he would read about. Voracious curiosity. But he didn't believe it, and he knew in some ways that to be a decent Christian, you had to believe those things. That's what he didn't believe, but I wouldn't put it in a hostile way. He liked a lot of the other stuff, and he really related well to prominent Protestant people from his time and era.
4: For Franklin, the point was never just belief, but virtuous action. In his code of doctrinalist moralized Christianity, he became the founding father of perhaps the most pervasive kind of spirituality in the Western world today.
3: Somebody who didn't necessarily go to church, but I mean, he had a sense that there was a God. He had a sense that morality was important. He had a kind of ethical outlook very much shaped by Protestantism. The importance of the Bible, which is like, well, kind of, duh, don't all Christians believe in the importance of the Bible? Well, they do, but the Protestants emphasized it in some ways more, which then sets into motion other aspects of Protestant values. One of those, the importance of reading. And reading the Bible, it's not as if other Christians, such as Roman Catholics, didn't believe in reading the Bible, but there were fears among Roman Catholic clergy about if the laity gets a hold of the Bible, will they get their own ideas and begin

0: to think contrary to the church in certain ways. Protestants didn't want the genie to get out of the bottle either, but their way outside of the Roman Catholic Church was to promote the Bible, promote reading, and also then in Protestant worship, sermons, long sermons are a big part of it, which also means that Protestants were attached to words, to ideas, perhaps in ways different from Roman Catholics or maybe some other groups who would be attached to liturgies or ceremonies or even art. And it's not as if Protestants didn't value art, but it just didn't have as large a part of Protestant devotion. So the importance of ideas, importance of words, importance of reading, the importance of business and work, those would all be Protestant values. And again, they almost fit Franklin to a T. And, you know, we live in a world over 300 years removed from Franklin and over almost 500 years removed from Protestant Reformation. And so many of those values that I mentioned, we sort of take for granted in the world of American business and American society and middle-class life. We take parts of that so for granted that we sort of lose a sense that they weren't always the way that Europeans and British operated, and Protestantism encouraged it. I'm not saying it's solely responsible for it, but even somebody like Max Weber, the German sociologist, saw in Protestant understandings of God and salvation and Protestant understanding of vocation, that is serving God in your ordinary activities, he saw in this Protestant outlook ways that energized modern economics and modern politics. So those are some of the Protestant values, even though they sound very much like ordinary values that a lot of people who aren't Protestant also share.
1: And a terrific job on the production, editing, and storytelling by our own Monty Montgomery, himself a Hillsdale College graduate. And a special thanks to Dr. Daryl Hart, an associate professor of history at Hillsdale College and the author of Benjamin Franklin, Cultural Protestant. Also a special thanks to Dr. Thomas Kidd, giving a lecture on the subject for the Centennial Institute of Colorado Christian University back in 2019. The story of Benjamin Franklin's faith here on Our American Stories.

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14: From ABC News, I'm Sherry Preston. The president just a few hours away from speaking to the world, addressing the UN General Assembly this morning in New York. Here's ABC's Lana Moise.
15: Trump is expected to defend the war, even as more voices within his own party call for him to end it.
16: The war with Iran needs to end, and end quickly. When it does, energy costs will plummet.
15: Michigan Republican Senate candidate Mike Rogers now pushing for an embargo on American diesel exports in hopes of easing prices. And Iowa Republican Senate candidate Ashley Hinson, who previously voted in favor of the war, is now calling for an immediate end to it.
14: Those diesel prices into record territory, averaging $6.51 a gallon nationwide. That helping to drive prices higher on just about anything that gets delivered by truck or train. Whole lot of travelers still stuck after Monday's mess caused by a communication line that was cut by construction workers.
17: This was this fiber line that basically is responsible for all communication. And so at the end of the day, these air traffic controllers in this regional facility, so we're not talking about like one airport's air traffic control. We're talking about the regional facility that controls it for several airports. So in this case, it was the facility that controls it for both Philly and Newark. So we're talking about major, major issues here.
14: That's ABC News transportation correspondent Gio Benitez. Thousands of flights canceled or delayed. The equipment issues now fixed. No charges in Mississippi in the death of 18-year-old Nolan Wells over the 4th of July weekend. DA Angel Myers McElrath.
18: Nolan's friends love Nolan, and Nolan loved them. Nolan chose to stay on the island that day, and there is not a scintilla of evidence to contradict that.
14: A grand jury finding no, quote, criminal or racially motivated wrongdoing. Nolan Wells' death consistent with drowning. A lawyer for the man shot by ICE in Austin, Texas, says he spent the night in detention with the bullet still lodged near his spine. You're listening to ABC News.
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14: A new motion in the case of Massachusetts mom Lindsay Clancy, who had been charged with murdering her 3 young children. Lawyer Kevin Reddington says trying Clancy again after the jury could not reach a decision would be double jeopardy. He wants the case dismissed.
21: Yeah, we're anticipating the 29th. I'm hoping that Judge Sullivan allows the termination of the case. I mean, it's just a case that needs to be done. It needs to be done.
14: Clancy says she was suffering from postpartum psychosis. Investigators in California are trying to figure out exactly why the son of model Cindy Crawford died.
22: The death now being investigated as a suspected overdose, according to Santa Monica police. Sources close to the case telling ABC News Presley Gerber checked into a high-end rehab center on Saturday. He was found dead by staff the next morning. Presley Gerber was struggling with addiction and mental health issues that he says surfaced as a young teenager. Presley Gerber candidly sharing his decade-long battles on social media, posting Mental Health Mondays to help those also struggling.
14: ABC's Trevor Ault. Presley Gerber was 27 years old. It's now up to a judge to approve a deal that would allow Paramount to buy Warner Brothers in an $81 billion deal. 12 states reaching a settlement to end their challenge. Part of the agreement includes a promise from Paramount to increase film production in the United States. And a company that runs over 300 Wendy's franchises is filing for bankruptcy. One of the issues, higher beef costs. It says it'll keep the restaurants open. I'm Sherry Preston, ABC News.
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26: Trump versus the press. Good morning, I'm Gordon Deal, along with Nicole Murray, on this Tuesday, September 22nd. Glad you could be with us. Here's what we have for you this hour.
0: Three news organizations are suing President Trump for yanking their White House credentials over what he sees as unfair coverage.
26: Two versions of the story are emerging for the Venezuelan man shot and wounded by an ICE agent in Austin, Texas.
0: Airport operations in the Northeast are resuming this morning after repairs to a cable that was accidentally cut by a contractor.
26: And what happens if you never buy a house?
1: The share of 30-somethings that own their own home has dropped more than 5 percentage points between over the past 20 years, right? So that means like it's much less common now for someone in their 30s to own a home than it used to be.
26: Jillian Berman at MarketWatch on how many 20 and 30 somethings are reevaluating home ownership as a way to build wealth. Three news outlets are suing the Trump administration for banning them from the White House grounds, saying the action violated their rights to free speech and a free press under the First Amendment. CNN, MS Now, and Politico are seeking a temporary restraining order to block Trump's action in federal court in Washington, D.C. A hearing is scheduled for tomorrow. Trump on Saturday announced he was barring the organizations because of reporting he considered fake news. He defended his decision to reporters in New York yesterday.
2: I think I have an obligation not to let fake news. They're very bad for the country, very bad for national security. So I have that obligation. So we'll see how it works out.
26: Meanwhile, the AP joined a number of news organizations in a decision not to publish photographs or video of presidential events yesterday. Trump this term has denied basic access to many major news organizations, launched personal attacks on journalists for their reporting, and elevated media outlets seen as more sympathetic to the administration. He also has filed lawsuits against multiple news outlets. A man identified as the Venezuelan who was shot and wounded by a federal immigration agent in Texas says he's being held in an ICE detention center with a bullet still lodged in his back. 28-year-old Wilbur Perez called into a news conference by his attorney and said he had been working as a DoorDash driver on Sunday when his car was sideswiped by the agents who he said did not identify themselves. He said an agent shot him while he was still in his car. Austin police said Sunday he had run from agents. His attorney is Kate Lincoln Goldfinch.
3: He didn't know it was ICE, and he did a U-turn under the highway, and the truck chased him and sideswiped him again, and the agents came out and shot him in the back of the neck and pulled him out of the car.
26: The New York Times says agents pulled Perez over, ID'd themselves, and said he was going to be arrested, at which point Perez allegedly fled in his car, leading to a short chase, the sideswiping, and the shooting. Homeland Security says Perez is here illegally. A grand jury has found that there was no evidence to support bringing charges in the death of Nolan Wells, an 18-year-old who was found dead after a July 4th trip with friends off the coast of Mississippi. The grand jury said unanimously in a report released yesterday by the Jackson County District Attorney's Office that it found no criminal or racially motivated wrongdoing after it conducted a comprehensive investigation involving witness testimony, physical and digital evidence, and GPS and cell phone data. There's been speculation about the circumstances of Wells' death after photos circulated of the black teen surrounded by white friends during a trip to Horn Island. District Attorney Angel Myers McElrath.
18: What I cannot accept, what I cannot ignore, is that false narratives that Nolan's death was somehow racially motivated and that this is a case of another young black man denied justice by a racist, corrupt system were perpetuated and allowed to spread.
26: The report said Wells' family was given the opportunity to produce evidence from their private investigation into Wells' death. Hey, a quick welcome to some of our newest listeners, including on WCLO in Janesville, Wisconsin, and WKBK in Keene, New Hampshire. 11 minutes now after the hour. On This Morning, America's First News.
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1: Thanks for spending time with us. Welcome into Tuesday. The Trump administration has moved to accelerate deportations by securing deals with countries worldwide to receive individuals deported from the U.S. who were not originally from their destinations. It's a story by Anna Jaratelli, Homeland Security reporter at the Washington Examiner. Anna, what have you seen?
2: Yeah, you know, what we saw was the Trump administration actually using the travel ban imposed last June, the second travel ban, and in one case against 19 countries. And a number of those countries, 12 in Africa, or I'm sorry, 19, turning around and saying, we will work with the U.S. to get this travel ban lifted, and accepting people not from those countries deported from the U.S. in exchange for having that travel ban lifted. And other types of incentives as well, sometimes financial, sometimes visa related, but all an effort by the Trump administration to be able to deport more people, particularly people from countries like Cuba who will not take back their own citizens.
1: Oh, wow. All right. So some of these financial incentives, will we like throw cash at these countries or do some sort of business deal? Like, do we know?
2: Yeah, it's not a ton of money. I believe that the quote I saw was $46 million has been spent by the State Department in total. But yeah, in one instance, last spring, when the U.S. sent over 250 Venezuelans, primarily Venezuelan men, to El Salvador, to the mega prison, they did pay about $5 million for that endeavor to cover the cost of that. And eventually Venezuela said, you know, we can't have our people staying in this prison in El Salvador. We will take them back.
1: And there's what, about 35 countries, I think you said, that have signed on to some sort of agreement here to take immigrants from the U.S.?
2: There have been 35 countries that have signed on to this. And historically, we would see cooperation with Mexico. Mexico would be willing to take back people. And the first Trump administration, they had agreements, different types of agreements, but with Guatemala, El Salvador, and Honduras, saying, you know, we won't let you, if you opt not to seek asylum in the U.S. after entering illegally, we'll put you on a plane and send you to one of these other countries, and they'll let you seek asylum there. And so this is going so much further. It's oftentimes someone in ICE detention who finds out, you know, in a matter of 24 hours, they're going to be on a plane going to, say, Ghana, or going to Poland or something, and they might be from the Caribbean or South America. And it's a way that the administration is admittedly using to get people to self-deport, to voluntarily leave the United States out of fear that they could end up on one of these deportation flights on the other side of the world instead of taking things into their own hands and leaving on their own terms.
1: Wow. We're speaking with Anna Jaratelli, Homeland Security reporter at the Washington Examiner. The story is called Trump's Deportation Strategy Increasingly Includes Flying Illegal Immigrants to Third Countries. What are the deportation numbers these days?
2: Well, the Trump administration is saying they've removed over 1 million people to date. In the year and 8 months that he's been in office, that is far beyond what we've seen under previous administrations in any singular time period. They're also saying that last count earlier this year, 1.9 million had chosen to self-deport. Those numbers, you know, both are very high, but especially the self-deportation numbers, there has been, you know, significant criticism that, How do you get to those numbers? And the DHS, I've asked them repeatedly, how do you get 1.9 million? Where do you get that from? They haven't shared the information behind that, but yeah, they are claiming. But again, that's, you know, you what, 12, 13, 14 million, the latest counts are out of people in the country illegally during the Biden administration. So it's still not a huge number. And what people on the right, more the MAGA movement, want to see is more people being deported.
1: Thanks, Anna. Anna Jaratelli, Homeland Security reporter at the Washington Examiner. This portion of the program is brought to you by Incogni. Authorities say

0: Kentucky officer ran the same two license plates 2,000 times. They belonged to the mother of his child. She had an order of protection against him. Now, he didn't hack anything. 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Here's Nicole Murray.
1: And now, the three big things you need to know. Number one.
2: CNN, MS Now, and Politico have sued President Trump's administration days after they were barred from White House grounds, calling the ban a violation of their First Amendment rights. President Trump said he is barring the outlets because of what he called unfair reporting.
3: You would think that an outlet would write at least reasonably well, but never. If you look at CNN as fake news.
1: Number two.
2: A man identified as the Venezuelan who was shot and wounded by a federal immigration agent in Texas said he is in pain and being held at an ICE detention center with a bullet lodged in his back. Attorney Kate Lincoln Goldfinch said DHS falsely claimed that there was a foot chase at the scene.
4: We are fed up with ICE and DHS telling us lies about what has happened in these incidents where people are being murdered and shot. We want the truth.
2: The man has been identified as 28-year-old Wilbur Perez.
1: Number three.
2: Three people have been injured in a shooting at a senior living facility in Los Angeles when a staff member allegedly opened fire on his coworkers. LAPD Deputy Chief Mark Reyna.
5: Upon arrival and making entry into the lobby area, they observed three victims of gunshot wounds. At that time, the call was upgraded to a help call for a possible active shooter.
2: The suspect, described as a man in his 60s, was taken into custody yesterday. Flights into and out of New York, New Jersey, and Philadelphia have resumed after hundreds of flights were canceled and delayed yesterday. Officials say a construction crew accidentally cut a Verizon fiber cable. The FAA has launched a new artificial intelligence tool in the Washington, D.C. area intended to predict flight delays and advise air traffic controllers. Transportation Secretary Sean Duffy.
6: This is our effort to give you a better system, better tools, and better efficiency.
2: The smart system cost $875 million. The New York Post reports that California residents are trying to cut back on spending. Forget dinner and drinks. Costco is the new fun night out, and some say could even be a way to find true love.
0: Wow. Right there when you're searching for what? Batteries and camping equipment?
2: And eating the samples. Oh, they also have a lot of clothes there, too.
0: Yeah.
2: I love Costco.
0: Food samples.
2: Maybe that should be our next group outing.
0: Get some hors d'oeuvres.
2: Yeah. Shop a little bit.
0: 23 minutes now after the hour.

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4: Thanks for being with us. High home prices and elevated interest rates are prompting many young adults to reevaluate traditional advice to buy a home to build wealth. It's a story by Jillian Berman, assistant managing editor at MarketWatch. Jillian, what's going on?
5: So I think, you know, for a lot of people, you know, that kind of when they were growing up or even as they got into their early 20s, sort of the idea was you save up some money, hopefully you put it away, and then eventually when you feel like you live someplace where you're going to be for a while, you use that money to buy a home. But what a lot of people in their, you know, late 20s, 30s, even 40s are realizing is that, you know, home prices are so high, interest rates are so high that they just can't afford to do it or it doesn't make sense. So they're trying to think of, you know, kind of other ways to lead good financial lives.
4: Explain, Jillian, how this is historically difficult to buy a home, for especially for young adults.
5: Yeah, so the share of 30-somethings that own their own home has dropped more than 5 percentage points between over the past 20 years, right? So that means like it's much less common now for someone in their 30s to own a home than it used to be. And then the other thing too is that when we look at how much income it takes to buy a home, typically, usually the median home price was about 3 times the median income. Right now and over the past like few years, it's hovered at around 5 times. So you need to have a lot more money to be able to do it.
4: Yeah. So as part of that too, I guess it's just harder to save these days for them for this down payment even.
5: Yeah, exactly. So, you know, people who don't own their homes, they're dealing with high costs like everyone. So, you know, groceries, gas, et cetera, but also rent. Over the past few years, you know, rents have ticked up, especially during the pandemic. They're starting to come down now. People are getting a little bit of relief, but even still, you know, rent is high, and that can make it hard for people to save.
4: Yeah, we're speaking with Jillian Berman, assistant managing editor at MarketWatch. The story is called What Happens If You Never Buy a House? What Renters Are Gaining and Giving Up. So touch on that with regards to the headline. What renters get and give here?
5: Yeah, so, you know, some things that they get are, you know, obviously like mobility. So, you know, you can move around for a job, things like that. Another thing too is because of the, you know, high interest rate, high price environment right now, in some cases, depending on how you do it, if you're willing to invest, you know, kind of a significant amount of money each month, you can build a really nice portfolio that would rival the equity that you might have in a home at retirement. So, you know, that's one approach. I mean, obviously, in terms of what they're giving up, you know, homeownership has been one of the most reliable paths to building wealth, you know, in America, in part because it's just kind of automated. So if you have a mortgage, every payment you make on that mortgage is a payment that you're putting towards your equity in the home. And, you know, it kind of forces people to build that equity. If you're relying on the idea that I'm going to voluntarily contribute to a brokerage account every month, you know, that can be a little bit harder to kind of rely on.
4: Thanks, Jillian. Jillian Berman, Assistant Managing Editor at MarketWatch. 30 minutes now after the hour. On This Morning, America's First News.

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2: Thanks for spending time with us, and welcome into Tuesday, September 22nd. Gordon Deal with Nicole Murray. Some of our top stories and headlines. Three news organizations suing the Trump administration for pulling their White House credentials. Reporters protested this yesterday by not providing photos or videos of presidential events. Conflicting reports about the shooting and wounding of a Venezuelan man by a federal agent in Austin, Texas. Trump administration proposes investing $5 billion in rebuilding energy infrastructure in the Middle East. Rams beat the Giants in Monday Night Football, and the teacher from Missouri who became a hero in a house fire. That story in about 20 minutes. As the high-stakes midterm elections approach, battles over redistricting and voting are intensifying nationwide. Republicans are trying to keep control of Congress. Democrats are seeking to gain majorities and restrain President Trump. The redistricting battle in Missouri has become a midterm focal point. Cameron McWhirter, reporter at the Wall Street Journal, paid a visit to the Kansas City area. Cam, set the scene.
3: Well, this is part of the national effort led by President Trump to redistrict in states that are friendly to the Republican Party to try to get more Republicans elected to the House of Representatives. There's a concern that the Democrats are going to take the House this fall, and this was part of an effort to make district lines more friendly to the Republicans. So there is a district that included much of Kansas City and its suburbs, and the position has been held by a man named Emanuel Cleaver, a Democrat, a black minister, and he has held it for 11 terms now. And suddenly he found his district last year included about a huge swath of conservative rural Missouri. So it was a real challenge for him. That was challenged in the courts by a petition drive and other people. And the courts, through a lot of wrangling, agreed and have returned the map to its original boundaries. Jeez. I can't really convey what a mess it was, because it was a mess for Democrats because they suddenly had to deal with this new map. And then it's reverted back. So a lot of Republicans who voted in the Republican primary in that new map, suddenly, that was a waste of vote.
2: That's incredible. What did the map do to Kansas City?
3: It carved it up, and it added to this district that Emanuel Cleaver has held for 22 years. It suddenly added this huge swath of Missouri into cattle country, you know, that he had never had to campaign in before. And this gave great hope to his opponent, Republican Rick Bratton, who was hoping that he was going to be the next governor, representative from this district.
2: Wow. We're speaking with Cameron McWhirter, reporter at the Wall Street Journal. The story is called "The Midterm Battle Lines Keep Shifting. Missouri Voters Are Caught in the Middle." It's interesting, too, because as you found in your story, not all Republicans support redistricting in this way.
3: Correct. It was this was a mid-decade redistricting, which is incredibly, incredibly rare. And it was seen as a power play by the Republicans to gain a seat and for the Democrats to lose a seat. And a lot of that rubbed some Republicans that I spoke with the wrong way. Other Republicans felt it was long overdue because they felt that the Kansas City area had long been dominated by Democrats and there was no real way to change that. The Missouri Supreme Court did not agree with that. The Republicans appealed to the United States Supreme Court twice and lost. So the map is now back to the old map. Everything's back to the way it was, except everybody on both sides is a lot more bitter.
2: What does this mean for election workers?
3: Complete confusion. They had to scramble to try to figure out what map they were going to

0: news. They were coming up on deadlines to print the ballots. So it seems as though everything will be relatively calm for them compared to what they feared. That being said, there's still worry that there's going to be a lot of confusion on the part of voters because, again, Republican voters went to the primary polls and voted for their candidates and thought they were in this certain district that they're suddenly not in. And Democrats also in the, thought that they were in a new district and now they're back in the old district. And it's all very confusing to every voter.
1: Is there another legal pivot still possible here before the election?
0: Yes, and the Republicans are trying sort of what I would describe as Hail Mary passes in the courts, but the Supreme Court, the United States Supreme Court, has refused their appeals twice now.
1: Thanks, Cam. Cameron McWhorter, reporter at The Wall Street Journal. Hey, if you're new to us, like on WLKF Radio in Loveland, Florida, make sure to follow us on social media for exclusive show content, fun behind-the-scenes videos, and more. 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Coming up next, a debate about food delivery etiquette.
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0: Thanks for spending time with us. Welcome into Tuesday. It is time now for the mic drop with this morning's Mike Gavin.
1: Good morning. Well, there are a few things more frustrating than waiting for a food order.

0: order to be delivered as your hanger continues to rise with each passing minute. That's likely what led one DoorDash customer to investigate what happened to his food, and what he found out was that his driver got into an accident. This is all revealed in a now viral video originally posted to TikTok and reposted by ABC News. In the clip, the customer said he found out his DoorDash driver had wrecked his car, so he decided to go find his food. As he pulls up to the accident scene where several emergency vehicles had already arrived, the customer spots what looks to be his bags of food sitting on the side of the road. He then walks up to the driver, asks him if he's good, and then takes home his dinner. This set off a debate in the comments about the etiquette of a situation like this. Is it wrong to go to the scene of an accident looking for your food, or was the fact that the driver was okay and the customer did check on him first enough to negate the bad vibe?
1: This is really weird. Because he filmed the whole thing, which I don't understand. The thought of just grabbing my phone to record seemingly everything,
0: yeah,
1: I just can't relate to. So
0: my guess, maybe it's because he wanted proof. Maybe in case there was some dispute with DoorDash over the situation, he wanted all the proof of sort of what was happening and it sort of how it all went down, so we could maybe get his money back if he had to, or something along those lines.
1: Yeah, listening to the video, I did feel like he went about it the right way.
0: Yeah.
1: Because he said a couple of times, "I'm sorry, boy. I'm sorry, bro, that this happened." Like, he seemed sincere.
0: I guess so.
1: But he wanted his food.
0: Yeah.
1: He paid for his food. And you know, he was entitled to get it, I guess. You know, it's just a weird scenario.
0: Yeah. And look, it's getting cold. I got to get home. I mean, you know, good luck with all the fire trucks and the ambulances and whatever. But I'm hangry and my food's getting cold.
1: To be fair, I mean, the driver seemed to be standing there completely uninjured.
0: Yeah.
1: Just watching, the cleanup take place and fire department officials assess damage and stuff. So by all means, the guy seemed fine. I felt the driver, the guy whose food it was, approached it the right way.
0: The other alternative is just going to go to waste, I guess, right? It just get thrown out. Yeah. So I guess you might as well eat it at that point.
1: Jeez.
0: And even if you manage to get your food safely to you, there's still a chance it won't make it to your mouth. That was the case for a woman lounging on a beach in Miami recently. In another now viral video, the beachgoer is seen dipping a French fry into some ranch dressing, it looks like, before an opportunistic seagull swoops in and plucks it right from her hand. Commenters have plenty of jokes and laughing, crying emojis. Others shook their heads, wondering why she wasn't more careful with seagulls very obviously present in the area. Others, as I imagine Gordon Deal might, question the authenticity of this video, thinking that the woman tempted the birds on purpose in the hopes of catching a fry theft on video.
1: Yeah, I couldn't quite tell from her reaction.
0: Yeah.
1: How she felt about it, because she didn't scream.
0: Yeah.
1: She sort of like, I guess, jerked a little bit.
0: Yeah. I feel like I would have looked a little more surprised if it was
1: too.
0: Me. I mean, she had a surprised look, but I don't know if it was the most legit one I've ever seen.
1: Yeah, either that or she's just very composed in these highly stressful situations.
0: I suppose so.
1: Man, thank you, Mike. 13 minutes now in front of the hour on This Morning, America's First News.
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4: Glad you could be with us. Welcome into Tuesday. A new study finds Americans are drinking less for the first time since the pandemic, but alcohol use remains higher than it was before 2020. The study in the journal Annals of Internal Medicine said the modest decline in drinking rates is welcome news after heavy alcohol use spiked during the pandemic. While both heavy and occasional drinking declined among Gen Z and millennials from 2022 to 2024, drinking increased in people ages 50 to 64. Senior study author Dr. Brian Lee, a liver transplant doctor at Keck Medicine of USC in Los Angeles, says the most concerning finding was that heavy drinking among adults ages 50 to 64 has steadily climbed since 2018. He said about a million more people are drinking heavily in that age group alone. The survey defined heavy drinking as either 5 or more drinks per day or 15 or more per week for men and 4 drinks per day or 8 drinks per week for women. 8 minutes now in front of the hour on This Morning. Once again, here's Nicole Murray.
5: And now, the three big things you need to know. Number one.
6: CNN, MS Now, and Politico have sued the Trump administration for banning them from White House grounds, saying the action violates their First Amendment rights. President Trump says the ban was put into place because of the quality of reporting.
7: If you look at MS Now, I don't even know what MS Now is. I guess it's the MSNBC, what it used to be, or MSDNC, as some people call it. That's Democrat National Committee, but it's just biased news. And I think that these outlets have an obligation to be fair.
5: Number two.
6: The grand jury reviewing the evidence in the death of Nolan Wells has found that no criminal charges are warranted, saying the position and location of his body that was found is consistent with drowning. Circuit Court District Attorney Angel Myers McElrath.
8: Outsiders and influencers have attempted to exploit Nolan's death to divide and create chaos here. But we are better together.
6: The 18-year-old was found dead after a 4th of July trip off the coast of Mississippi.
5: Number three.
6: A police officer and a man have been wounded in an exchange of gunfire near a synagogue in Ontario as members of the Jewish community celebrated Yom Kippur. Belleville Police Service Deputy Chief Sherry Meeks.
9: We are confirming that the suspect has been identified as Sean Ward, a 29-year-old male from Quincy West.
6: Ward was being hospitalized in life-threatening condition. Paramount has reached a settlement with state attorneys general that includes a host of concessions, clearing the way for its $81 billion merger with Warner Brothers Discovery. State Attorney General Rob Bonta.
10: This settlement takes into account workers' needs and concerns on the impacts of the industry.
6: Paramount agreed to invest at least $1.5 billion more in domestic production over the next 5 years.
11: 31. Backpedaling. What a catch! Touchdown, Devontae!
6: Joe Buck with the call on ESPN as Devontae Adams' touchdown catch in the first quarter makes it 7-0 Rams against the Giants on Monday Night Football. The final score, Rams 28, Giants 6.
4: Dang it.
6: I know. I did not do good in the football pick'em league.
4: Jackson Dartley sprained his knee. Man.
6: I hate losing.
4: Thank you, Nicole. 6 minutes now in front of the hour.
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9: Thanks for joining us. A man from outside St. Louis is credited with saving his neighbor's life after a house fire broke out Friday night in Washington, Missouri. Clint Schneider, a local high school teacher who lives across the street, said he saw the fire from his daughter's window. He told KMO4 television that he was worried because the neighbor doesn't get around well. Schneider used a rock to break the glass on a back door to get inside. He said he then realized he was barefoot, so he toughed it out. Schneider said the flames were intense on the floors, on the wall. He called out for his neighbor through thick smoke and finally saw her waving at him. They grabbed arms, and he said they weren't moving fast enough, so he grabbed her in a bear hug and carried her out. Firefighters arrived to find the woman, who lived in a first-floor apartment, safe with flames engulfing the bottom floor. The woman was unharmed. The Washington Fire Department called Mr. Schneider a true hometown hero. That'll do it for this hour. For Nicole Murray and Mike Gavin, I'm Gordon Deal. Thanks for listening to This Morning, America's First News.

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2: From ABC News, I'm Sherry Preston. President Trump is in New York City today to address the UN General Assembly. Representatives from nearly 200 nations are also here, including Iran. The war weighing heavily on the minds of voters with the midterms just 6 weeks from today.
3: Michigan Republican Senate candidate Mike Rogers now pushing for an embargo on American diesel exports in hopes of easing prices. And Iowa Republican Senate candidate Ashley Hinson, who previously voted in favor of the war, is now calling for an immediate end to it, saying we need to use every option at our disposal to provide some relief from high prices.
2: ABC's Lana Moise, President Trump hosting Chinese leader Xi Jinping in Washington this week as well. The three news outlets banned from the White House have filed a lawsuit against the Trump administration.
4: In the lawsuit, they were very clear. They say that this ban could not be a more direct assault on the First Amendment, nor a more blatant violation of our most fundamental constitutional privileges.
2: ABC White House correspondent Karen Travers. Protests in Austin, Texas again last night.
5: We want justice!
6: Protesters gathered at the Texas Capitol a day after an ICE officer shot a food delivery driver in the back on this street in Austin.
7: Tenemos Wilbur on the telephone.
6: Wilbur Garces Perez, speaking through a translator yesterday, said the bullet was still in him.
7: I am not doing well due to the gunshot wound, and I have not received the medical attention that I require.
6: Garces Perez called into a news conference from an ICE detention center 130 miles away.
2: Garces Perez, who was from Venezuela, says he was pulled out of the hospital 4 hours after he was shot and put in that detention center. Flyers across the country faced massive disruptions at airports, including Newark Liberty and Philadelphia International. More than 1,000 flights were canceled nationwide as a 600-foot fiber line was accidentally cut by a construction crew in New Jersey. You're listening to ABC News.
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13: Be our eyes on the road. See something out there that I should know about?
14: Yeah, Debbie, this is Dan. There's a car fire in the southbound lane.

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1: Call me, Debbie Lozaga, on the WTMJ traffic tip line, 414-238-9329.
2: The right lane is blocked. There was an accident. There's already four cops there and an ambulance.
1: The drive affects you. Why not be part of it?
3: A semi in a car accident. Right lane blocked. Squads are on the scene.
1: Give me a call, 414-238-9329.

0: Happy Tuesday. We're looking this morning at the last morning show I'll have before the fabulous farm babe Pam Yockey comes back from her farm tour. She's got all kinds of stories. I'm sure you'll get a taste of them tomorrow morning. In fact, we start our show with an update from Pam herself and Miss Wisconsin USA, Olivia Lulich. She gives us just a taste of what it's like to be both a pageant queen as well as an ag teacher. That's coming your way right after the break.
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5: So in Wisconsin, we're already familiar with our Alice in Dairyland program, speaking up for Wisconsin commodities and our Wisconsin farmers. Now imagine that message on a far bigger stage. From the southern end of the world's longest barn in Madison, I'm Farm Director Pam Yockey. It's happening thanks to an agriculture instructor in Viroqua who's currently serving as Miss Wisconsin USA. Her name is Olivia Lulich. She grew up as an FFA exhibitor, a fair kid from Linden Station, and today her passion for agriculture has led her to using it as her talking platform as Miss Wisconsin USA. I just caught up with Olivia Lulich shortly after she competed in Miami for the Miss USA title. I asked her when she decided to commit to agriculture as her talking points. Did she get any pushback from the Miss USA pageant?
6: When I first ran for Miss Wisconsin USA and being an agriculture teacher, I knew that agriculture was going to be that focal point for me because it's not something pageantry commonly sees. But we all know in agriculture how important it is to share the message of those feeding our world. And so from a pageant perspective, I think they were very shocked to hear the message, to see how it can relate to every single person in the room, and being able to bring that through social media, through Ag Fact Fridays, and just highlight different commodities that most people never see the backside or how it gets to our grocery store or what that looks like. It's been an overwhelming positive response, and I think has opened the door for a lot more questions into the agricultural community from people who most commonly never see it.
5: Have you looked at your demographics, how many people responded? Can you give us a sense on maybe what that social media snapshot looked like?
6: Sure.

0: Over the last 10 weeks of Bemis Wisconsin USA and posting 10 Ag Fact Fridays, we've had over a million people engage with it from probably close to 10 to 12 different countries.
1: Interesting. I'm curious, did the organizers of the event at all try to dissuade you from that as a platform? As you said, most people don't have any knowledge about agriculture, let alone how you'd market it to a broad public.
0: Early in my career, I would say yes. I think it was such a faux pas for people to hear the story of agriculture or relate to it. But now in this role, I think it's been so cool for them to open their eyes to that different perspective and be okay with that inclusion of something different for people to talk about and really see that relation and how it impacts their everyday lives.
1: Now, you just competed for the Miss USA title in Miami. I want to differentiate between the aggressive schedule that you went through for those 5 days, 7 days, and make sure people don't think of this as Alice in Dairyland. Mm-hmm. Similar missions as far as speaking up for agriculture, but you have got such a broad scope of people you can reach. Tell me what happened in Miami. Give us outsiders that only saw you on social media an idea what happened.
0: Yes, we spent 8 days in Miami and we were doing everything. We were 51 girls from all across the United States, and every girl has a different mission that they're talking about. So that was so cool to interact with the girls. We were prepping for different areas of competition. We were doing tours in Miami. So very centric with people who are very downtown Miami. Yeah. Don't get to experience lots. So being able just to tie in agriculture for those people as well, but also for the 50 other girls who have never heard of agriculture as well. I think that's the really cool thing about Miss USA is that we have such a different audience, that every girl promotes something different, and being able to make mine agriculture has been fun.
1: What were the conversations like with other contestants? These are knowledgeable young women, mm-hmm. professionals. What kind of questions did they have? I mean, you had to have a giggle along the way here, Olivia.
0: Absolutely. I think for so many, we follow each other on social media and they were able to see different videos that I post and they're like, oh my gosh, I had never even thought of like different flavored milks not coming from a cow. And you're just like, common things that we would just laugh at in agriculture that they just, again, they never think of it because they don't know what to ask.
1: Right, right. Now we mentioned this is something near and dear to your heart. Explain how you grew up and where the agriculture passion started.
0: Mm-hmm. I always feel like I was born into agriculture from the day I was born. Both my parents were directly involved. And growing up for myself, I was raising sheep and beef yes. cattle. And my first experiences was sharing the ag story at Wisconsin State Fair and saying, yes, my sheep have a jacket on so the flies don't bite them, and all the fun things like that. And that really taught me the importance of sharing the ag story and how I love to advocate for the industry. So I made an easy decision to pursue a career in agriculture education and continue that education and the advocacy for the industry.
1: And now in the community of Viroqua, Western Wisconsin, and that's got to have put everybody on a tailspin when they found out about Ms. Lulich and her competitive events.
0: 100%. I think my students were more like, do we ask her questions? Do we not? We were super shy all of a sudden, but they've been super supportive. It's been awesome. Even this week, coming back from missing the first week of school, being gifted so many amazing gifts from students that they were so excited for me, and being able to educate them on a different sense, not even just in the classroom. And I think for them, sharing it within their own friends and reaching that younger demographic has been such a key piece to also being an educator.
1: Well, and you show them they can have the courage to speak out like this too.
0: So yes, so often to share their story. I even look at students wanting to pursue something after high school. What does that look like? And being able to say, if you love agriculture, there's so many different avenues. You don't just have to stay home and stay in the nest. There's such a big world out there. So it's been cool to make those connections for such a small town group of students.
1: But the responsibilities don't end. Just because Miami is drawn to a close, mm-hmm. the responsibilities for you as Miss Wisconsin don't end. Tell me a little bit about your schedule with teaching.
0: Yes, on top of now this real career, it's been nice having the summers off, but I'll continue to be Miss Wisconsin USA up until now May. So I still have 9 full months of being in the role. Still will continue to do social media, Ag Fact Fridays, but also pop around to a lot of really cool appearances from anything and everything, from football games to Ag Day to Corn and Soy Expo, whatever that may look like. It's so cool to see the responses of people reaching out that want to see Miss Wisconsin USA at ag-related events that Miss Wisconsin's never been at before.
1: Right.
0: So,
1: you know, and let's talk a little bit more about that. How do people get in contact with you? Give us your social media tags, Olivia, because like you said, the messaging continues.
0: Yes, the messaging does continue at any sort of event. Doesn't need to be agriculture related, but anyone can follow Miss Wisconsin USA on any social media platforms. Feel free to DM me. My email's on all my platforms as well. easy, super easy way to contact Miss Wisconsin and to find me scheduled. And we always fit it in. I know we're teaching, we're doing all the things, but we try to fit every event in.
1: Now, you're a beautiful young woman, Olivia, and have been since you were a little girl. But you're also a bad butt, because we're on the radio, when it comes to showing livestock. I mean, you've got a keen eye when it comes to not under the tiara, or maybe you do even when you're in the sash. You've got a keen eye for livestock that you still stay engaged in.
0: Absolutely. You know, even yesterday we were washing sale calves and getting ready for club calf sales. So we're all over at fairs and even getting students ready for the fair. It's been fun to still tie in the livestock side and still live that passion of mine on the other side of it as well.
1: Has it changed you? Now so many people know about that ag teacher in Viroqua. So many people, you know, you're getting the request. Tell me how that has changed Olivia from when I used to see you in dance competition to this ag teacher now trying to go forward.
0: I feel like for me, I always thought I had gained a lot of confidence early in my high school career, but I think my confidence and even being able to share the agriculture story has truly surpassed. I even felt that 2 years ago when I was a candidate for Allison Dairyland. I really thought I knew my messaging and who I was and what I wanted to promote. But in this role, you have such a diverse audience of people who are outside the bubble that I felt like I've always lived in, that I feel like I've gained a ton more confidence, but also I feel like I've gained a lot more knowledge to share with my students right in the classroom as well.
1: Right. Going forward, obviously we know we'll make the community of Viroqua nervous if we say anything much about changes, but you've got that position, you love your students, you love that job. But tell me, is there another path that you're looking at beyond Miss Wisconsin? Are there other of those type of competitive events? Or has this inspired something else in Olivia that she might be pursuing?
0: That's a great question. I think if you said to my students that I would ever consider leaving, they might bang on my door. Yeah. But I do think the advocacy for the industry will never die within me. And I think finding those avenues to promote agriculture to the greater audience and why it's so important and why we need to continue to share the story for future generations. I think those different career avenues would really entice me for the future.
1: All right, Olivia Lulich, Miss Wisconsin USA, for another 9 months. Remind them again how they can follow your stories.
0: Yes, feel free to find me on Instagram, Facebook, TikTok under Miss WI USA.
2: And she continues to speak up, whether she's competing or not. Olivia Lulich, agriculture instructor in Viroqua, farm kid from Linden Station, Miss Wisconsin USA, speaking up for agriculture. And as she said, her Farm Fact Fridays have turned into a global audience reach with well over a million people engaged in that one conversation from at least 10 to 12 different countries. Way to go. Follow her, as she said, Miss Wisconsin USA on all social media platforms. From the southern end of the world's longest barn in Madison, I'm Farm Director Pam Yonke.
3: 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Stay tuned as Ag Meteorologist Stu Muck gives you the latest forecast in just moments, right here on the Midwest Farm Report.
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3: 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Happy you're here along with us for our Revolution Company Ag Weather Update. Our ag meteorologist, Stu Muck, along with us. Hey, Stu, what do you know here on a Tuesday morning?
4: Well, Kylie, it's gotten a little cooler, no doubt about that. There's even a little bit of very light rain in southwest Wisconsin, and there is that frost advisory off to the north, Tomahawk, Rhinelander, up to Iron Mountain, over to Park Falls and Hayward. Well, they're only about 33 or 34 degrees, but could be a little frosty there. That only goes on for a couple more hours this morning. Not the case through most of the rest of the state. We have to talk about that front that yesterday I said was all the way back in Wyoming and Montana. Still there, and it's going to remain kind of stationary north to south over the next couple of days. We're going to hear about moisture from the Pacific and the Gulf all working together, making for more rain in the southwest parts of the U.S. Not the case here. Just that little disturbance with some rain in far southwest Wisconsin this morning. That ends. We'll dry it out. Sunshine, but cooler temperatures are in store over the next several days. Certainly better news for harvest operations and seeing things hopefully dry down slowly around here. But I don't have much more rain in the forecast. In fact, it may not be until the weekend that there could be just a little light rain trying to slip back into Wisconsin. So certainly sounding like a little better news for getting some work done. I'll have forecast details after this.
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3: Oh, hey, Stu, let's go ahead and get the rest of that forecast.
4: All right, Kylie, should have mentioned a little rain from yesterday. I've got just a couple of reports. La Crosse yesterday afternoon had about 500s, or 800s, excuse me. It's the Madison area had about 500s, and that rain in the far southwest this morning. But our Revolution Company forecast does include that small rain chance in southern Wisconsin this morning. And otherwise, clouds will be clearing. More sun expected north, and then some sun breaks out in the south later on as well. We should all find our way up to about and into the low 60s with the northeast winds at 5 to 10. Partly cloudy overnight and mid-40s in the south, could again be in the 30s. Could be a little patchy frost far north tonight with the northeast breeze. Mostly sunny Wednesday. Back up into the mid-60s south, low 60s north. East winds about 5 to 10. About the same Thursday. A few more clouds. Not much breeze, low and mid-60s. East breezes at 5. I'd even say, Kylie, for Friday, maybe a few more clouds, but finally into the upper 60s. Doesn't sound too bad, just a little cool.
3: Well, that doesn't sound half bad to me, Stu. We'll talk to you tomorrow morning.
4: 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See you then.
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0: ABC News, I'm Sherry Preston. When the UN General Assembly gathers in New York this morning, President Trump will be there to speak to the world leaders. He is widely expected to defend the American war with Iran when he speaks this afternoon. Airlines are still unwinding a travel mess after flights in and out of some major eastern airports had to be shut down on Monday. ABC News transportation correspondent Gio Benitez says one key communication system failed and then there was no backup.
4: There was this backup 600-foot fiber line that was just inoperable, and we're learning that it was accidentally cut by a New Jersey Transit construction crew. At one point, the FAA put this ground stop for just about every airport in the Northeast because they needed to figure this out. United canceled almost every one of its flights. I mean, so this was a major, major headache.
0: A grand jury in Mississippi says there is no evidence of a crime in the death of 18-year-old Nolan Wells. He drowned over the 4th of July weekend. This is ABC News.
5: Outdoor Living Unlimited, WTMJ News Time, 531. I'm Neil Doyle. New details about a deadly bar shooting in Kenosha. Adam Threlkeld of Milwaukee is accused of shooting and killing a man, then opening fire on officers. This happened at Shenanigans Bar Sunday night. Kenosha Police Chief Patrick Patton.
6: Two officers were driving towards the tavern to assist the other officers. The suspect ambushed officers, firing at them while they were inside their patrol vehicles. Suspect continued firing at officers while moving towards them as they exited their cars. Officers returned gunfire and successfully stopped the threat to their lives.
5: Threlkeld is in the hospital in stable condition. Authorities say no officers were hurt. The victim, Antonio Medina, died at the scene. A man arrested after a child accidentally shot themselves in Mount Pleasant happened at a home near Cortland Road and Green Bay Avenue over the weekend. Police say a 7-year-old got a hold of a gun and then shot themselves in the leg. The child's current condition is unknown. A 24-year-old man is in custody with charges pending for leaving a loaded firearm within the reach of a child. The Milwaukee Common Council will vote today on a proposal that would increase the salaries for elected officials beginning in 2028. The measure calls for an 8% pay raise for council members and the mayor, followed by 2% annual increases during the next 4-year term. Mayor Cavalier Johnson telling WTMJ.
7: The goal here is just to make sure that, you know, the elected officials are just keeping pace with increases as they happen with general city employees.
5: Mayor Johnson notes the increases would not take effect until after the next city election, again meaning it would apply to whoever holds those offices beginning in 2028. The Common Council is scheduled to meet today at 9. Also, the mayor will present his budget proposal. Time for a WTMJ Sports Update. Week 2 of the NFL wrapping up last night. It was the Rams over the Giants 28-6. Packers with a short week coming up as they get ready for their home opener and dealing with multiple injuries after their Week 2 win. Wide receiver Jaden Reed recovering from a back injury and right tackle Zach Bakobuele facing a potentially season-ending knee injury. Quarterback Jordan Love, how the team is dealing with those players hurt.
8: You know, it's tough, but like you say, it's football is always the next man up mentality. You got to keep playing. So the mindset is just to keep going, and people need to step up.
5: Packers take on the Falcons Thursday night at Lambeau. Just 6 games left in the regular season. The Brewers in Philadelphia. They start a 3-game series with the Phillies tonight. Milwaukee needing just one win or an Atlanta Braves loss this week, and that would officially clinch a first-round bye for the Crew in the postseason. Dustin May will take the mound tonight for Milwaukee. 5:40 first pitch. All of our coverage right after the 5 o'clock news here on WTMJ. Take a look at the roads. Your WTMJ time saver traffic. Starting to see volume pick up a little bit in some spots, but no major issues to get things going for your Tuesday. As for your forecast, certainly going to continue with these fall-like conditions. Breezy, cool. We could maybe see a shower pop up late today. We'll see a high around 63. Tonight, then, partly cloudy with a low down to 54. Right now, 56 degrees in Milwaukee. I'm D.L. Doyle, Outdoor Living Unlimited, WTMJ News Time, 535.
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10: Health officials in Wisconsin say a recent study shows 14 farmers die by suicide each year across our state. And they acknowledge that number is most likely lower than the reality. Why? What is it about working in agriculture that is causing a mental health crisis? I sat down with Brian Reisinger. He's the son of a Sauk County farmer with a family story of their own. He's even written a book about it. And he still gets emotional when he talks about his dad and the stories of others he knew.
11: It is shocking to think that it's as high as it is, and to think that it is in all likelihood much higher than the numbers demonstrate. Our farm families deal with a unique kind of pressure. Mental health is a challenge for people of all walks of life, but our farm families deal not only with the normal stresses of life and work and family together, and the additional stresses of what's happening to them economically, but they also deal with the generational pressure in many cases that comes with having a farm go through the generations. And that's something to be proud of, but it's also something where you look back and you say, boy, you know, in our case, great grandpa escaped pre-World War I Europe to dig a living out of the dirt. You know, grandpa and grandma got through the Great Depression and climbed the middle class. Mom and dad made it through the farm crisis. Why can't I make it? That's the kind of pressure that you feel. And when you have so much of your identity wrapped up in your work, and that kind of pride and pressure is wound up in what you're doing, it builds in a very serious way. It also is a bit of a silent crisis. When you grow up picking rock by hand for part of your day, like I did, you learn to keep your head down and you don't necessarily raise your hand when you need help.
10: We have lost so many family farms. What can you tell us about your family's story?
11: Our family is one that I think is emblematic of a lot of farm families' experiences in Wisconsin and across the country. Something I've learned is that we're not necessarily special in terms of being unique, but maybe we had a moment where we got to be special because we have gotten the chance to pick up our heads from the work and tell the story. In our case, we're four-generation farm in the hills of southwestern Wisconsin, and we were a dairy farm for more than a century. We're still farming. We're a diversified farm now, where my dad's still farming. My sister's working to take it over. We raise dairy cows for other farms and beef for consumers and cash crops of all kinds. And I'll tell you the one thing that is a through line for all of those generations, it's the way that the hope and the hardship go hand in hand. The beauty of the way of life, the opportunity to work close to your animals and work close to the land, the value that that brings is so incredible. And the challenges that come with the way that we have made it harder and harder year after year, decade after decade for our farmers.
10: I've heard your dad also talk about it. Yeah. Why was that important for him?
11: You know, I asked him about that. What he said was, we got to let people know that they're not alone. And I was surprised because my dad, good-hearted man, not the most talkative guy like a lot of farmers. In my case, I learned about this during the course of writing my book, Land Rich, Cash Poor. I remember standing on the porch of my cabin the day after my dad sold the cows, wondering if he was thinking about hurting himself because of so many other farmers that we knew who had. And I learned through the course of interviewing him that he had thought about that. First of all, it was shocking to me to think that here we were standing right next to each other, me wondering about it, him thinking it, and us not able to talk about it. We were a world apart, even though we were standing right next to each other. And the second thing was that when I learned it, I talked with him about it. And I said, do we want to share that? And he said, people got to know. And he just knew instinctively that people needed to know that. And I think it was because he felt alone in that moment. And he realized that maybe he had a moment to make sure that other people didn't have to.
10: That is powerful. You have grabbed rural mental health as a topic. Why did you decide you needed to do this?
11: It really was an outgrowth of wanting to tell my family's story. And my family's story is about so many other things, but mental health I saw was an important part of it. And I realized that when I learned about my dad's struggles and the depths of those struggles. But then I saw how many different parts of our family's history and of my own experience that it connects with. You know, if you ever talk to someone, if you ever say, you know, I've been talking with a counselor, something like that, you'd be amazed sometimes the number of people say, so have I, good for you. It was kind of like that. I heard my dad talking about his challenges, and I started realizing how prevalent it was and how deeply wound into the story of our family farms that it is nationwide. I started looking at myself. You know, I didn't take over the farm. I help out when I can alongside my own work. I grew up on it, and I brought some tendencies forward that I've carried into my own life, ways that I worked myself into the ground, times that I didn't have a handle on alcohol the way I needed to, all kinds of issues that I see that I've inherited. And you inherit the hard work and the values and all the good things, but you also carry forward other things as you're doing that. And that's what I discovered. And it started with my dad, and it just was something that I began seeing all over the place as soon as I started looking for it.
10: You are doing so much, and so is your family, and so are many others. But what can the rest of us do? How do we help?
11: I think that the biggest thing that we can all tackle together is the stigma. And that's farm families tackling that. That's folks who have never set foot in a barn and everywhere in between tackling that. And that is to say, the more our society champions people raising their hand when they need help, the better off we're going to be. For farmers, we have a particular type of stigma because you're supposed to be getting the work done. You're supposed to keep your head down. Also, it's a solitary life in a way. You know, you're away and apart, and you're living close to the land, and it's beautiful, but you're also away from some of the people who might jar you out of your funk. So I always tell, especially folks in farm communities and from farm families, that there's strength, not shame, in speaking up. Tackling that stigma and finding ways that whoever is struggling can maybe talk to someone that they might be comfortable with initially. I don't want people to pity our farmers or feel bad. I want people to know that these are resilient people and that they're people.
10: My thanks to Brian for sharing the Risingers family story. If you need someone to talk to, just call 988. 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

0: Hey, I need more details about something I saw. I want to get involved in that auction. Then you might want to talk to him. That's 800-726-8609. 800-726-8609. Ashley Hune from the Steffes Group back along with us. And you said, although, you know, there's a lot of things that are going on. We started corn silage in Wisconsin now, so we're a little distracted that way. Ashley, there's still plenty of business that's going on that steffesgroup.com website, huh?
1: Yeah, there is. As a matter of fact, there's still three equipment auctions before the end of the year. And then we're also doing a big hay sale that is out in North Dakota, and that's going to end on the 30th. So you got a week yet to look at that. But there's 1,500 round bales, you know, and I know we quit doing on-site hay sales at our facilities, but you know, because it's more efficient just to sell right off the farm.
0: Right. Well, and I was telling Ashley, for some folks in Wisconsin that have suffered with exceptionally dry weather, that is going to be a valuable commodity. You might want to get ahead of the curve and secure your supplies. Huh, Ashley?
1: Yeah, we can. And so we've got everything we know about it. We've tested the hay. It's a brome grass mix. So if you're interested in that, it is net wrapped and stacked real nice. And if you got your own truck, you can save yourself some trucking.
0: Yeah, excellent. And if you don't have your own truck, that's been one of the hot areas also for the Steffes Group, transportation. And that transportation, as well as construction equipment, seems to go in a lot of different directions.
1: Yeah, it really is. And as we get through harvest here, the auctions are just going to be stacking up. You know, we always talk about fourth quarter being the busiest time of year for us. And it's looking that way. So November, December, there's going to be opportunity for everyone.
0: You know, before I let you go, Ashley, how does the tempo feel for auctions? I think there's a lot of hand-wringing out there, not knowing how the harvest is going to end up, never know what's going to happen with commodity prices. What's your sense of tempo on people looking for auctions?
1: Well, the good news is some of the sentiment has turned around more to the positive side with what's been going on in the markets and, you know, people making some pretty audacious predictions what will happen before the end of the year. And anytime there's good yields and the prices start to move up, there becomes a lot of buying and selling going on. So we've taken a lot of calls here. A lot of people interested in selling a piece or two before the end of the year, and we'll see what happens.
0: Excellent, yeah. And like we said, folks, if you want to follow along and get a piece of that dialogue, the steffesgroup.com website frequently posts what kind of action they're seeing as far as clicks, what areas are of most interest, and they even do some of the comparison side-by-sides on some of the sales that they've already held. Steffesgroup.com, that's STEFFES group.com. 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
2: 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New crop soybeans down 4.5 at 1323.5. New crop wheat down 3 cents at 744.75. 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
1: Sometimes changing a child's life starts with simply refusing to give up. 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

0: let's start kind of globally this morning. Are there any things we're looking at from that perspective?
1: Well, every now and then this market likes to run on rumors and things of that nature. We got some selling on, kind of kicking in across this market's place this morning, at least the commodity side. There's a rumor floating around out there that Iran is looking to have the Strait of Hormuz open in the next 7 days, as long as the U.S. agrees to some terms. Now, the source is not a very good source. But again, that just shows how these modern markets trade. You get a buzz headline in the middle of the night like that. Next thing you know, corn's down 5, beans down 8. Crude oil's under $95 a barrel. So things like that are out there. So we'll have to see if there's any substantial evidence behind that rumor. Probably not, given the way things are. But again, that just tells you how fast these markets move. And it's one of the things that has me always kind of concerned for producers, especially when we got prices that have made a move like we've seen here in the ag space over the last couple of months.
0: And, John, talking about those other countries that come up in our market conversations often, there's a China-U.S. meeting. Has that affected anything?
1: That's been probably the biggest driver of yesterday's price move. That and just where were we with harvest, with all the rain through the Corn Belt, things of that nature. First off, though, China-U.S. is meeting on the 24th or Thursday this week. A one-day meeting. I think the meeting is going to be more focused on AI, the metals, things of that nature, general trade, but ag is always just an underlier, and obviously the Trump administration likes to promote agriculture in their comments. So we're assuming they'll see something coming out of there. The one thing I think the market's really watching, there's two things going on. There's still a slight tariff, 10% tariff on U.S. goods by China. So that kind of keeps the private buyers out of the U.S. market. We're going to see if that gets lifted. The second thing too, there's this comment about them buying $17 billion of their ag products. Maybe we get a little clarity on what that is. It's hard to track when it's a dollar number. So that's going to be a couple of things that we'll be watching for with this meeting. If something like that comes out, obviously the grain markets, cotton, things like that would be purchased by China rallied very nicely yesterday on, just the speculation that maybe they're going to come in and buy some corn and buy some cotton and buy some rice, and as well as obviously the soybeans they have been buying.
0: Well, John, you alluded to it there. We've had a lot of rain lately. Is there anything from your perspective that farmers need to be paying attention to or preparing for?
1: And like I said, that maybe some of the weakness that we're seeing this morning too, the big talk was there's harvest delays and things going on. And, crop progress came out. We're 13% harvested, which is actually 3% above last year and 2% above the 5-year average. Same for soybeans, actually 4% above the 5-year average in harvest. So harvest in areas that haven't gotten the rain is rolling. So that's one of the things we'll have to kind of keep watching. But, one thing we just talked about with producers yesterday, we got very good prices on the board. I know everybody wants more and we think we got more, and there's a lot of optimism out there regarding price right now, but you still got to be good marketers. I was doing stuff for guys yesterday to put a $5 floor underneath their grain bin all the way out into May. And it's not an expensive way to do that, to guarantee yourself some prices, because again, there's a lot of things that can happen in the next 6 months here, probably even in the next 6 weeks, that could change things very quickly with midterm elections, as well as just some of the key USDA reports. Producers, just make sure you're active. I know you're busy. We're chomping, we're harvesting, we're getting ready to harvest and things of that nature, but don't fall asleep on the marketing side of it. Make sure you put yourself some safety nets underneath this market.
0: Hey, John, thanks for catching up with us this morning. We'll talk to you next week.
1: Sounds good. Have a great week, everyone.
0: Have a great week. 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And if you'd like to talk to a real person, that phone number, 800-334-9779. Well, that's our lineup this morning for the Midwest Farm Report. If you want more ag news in the meantime, check it out on our website, midwestfarmreport.com.
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11: 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And he goes, okay, here we go. It was a lot of fun last night.
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12: It's WTMJ's Debbie Lozaga for Comfort Awnings. I know how quickly traffic and Wisconsin weather can change. One minute you're cruising along, the next you're stuck in a backup or running inside because the sun's too hot or the rain is moving in. 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
14: 6 o'clock. I'm Vince Vitrano on Wisconsin's Morning News. Tuesday, September 22nd, our top story. A deadly shooting at a Kenosha bar turned into a gunfight with police.
15: I'm Eric Bilstead. More money could be coming to the streets of Milwaukee.
12: I'm Debbie Lozaga. It's a nice quiet ride around the area. No major delays and no incidents up on the board, so we're good to go. I'm Debbie Lozaga with your WTMJ Time Saver Traffic.
14: Breezy and cool today. Midday shower is possible. Well, we could certainly use the rain.
15: Ball. Said no one.
14: I have 63 today. Partly cloudy and a low down to 54 tonight. Currently at 55. And from the WTMJ Breaking News Center, we have new information about the suspect accused of killing a man and then opening fire on police in Kenosha. Adam Threkold of Milwaukee now under arrest after the shooting at Shenanigans Bar Sunday night. Kenosha Police Chief Patrick Patton said the suspect has an extensive criminal history.
16: For sexual assault, strangulation, suffocation, exposing himself to a child, battery, disorderly conduct, vehicle theft, and burglary. He was most recently arrested in Milwaukee in connection with an allegation involving battering a Milwaukee police officer while armed.
14: Threkold is accused of ambushing police as they arrived at the bar. Officers returned fire and did shoot him. He is in the hospital but in stable condition. The victim, Antero Casper Medina, died on scene.
15: Happening today, Milwaukee Mayor Cavalier Johnson will present his 2027 budget proposal to the Common Council, and fixing the city's streets will be a big priority.
17: Folks have been talking to me about the roads, and I've been listening to them.
18: The mayor is expected to propose around $19 million for general road repairs. It comes as the city is dealing with an influx in pothole repair requests.
17: And not just, working to repave the roads or reconstruct roads, also investing in equipment to better help us to maintain the roads as we move forward in the years to come.
18: The Department of Public Works received 24,000 requests in the first 8 months of this year, easily topping the annual average. On the city's near west side, Neil Doyle, WTMJ News.
14: Milwaukee Common Council all set to vote today on a proposal that would increase salaries for elected officials beginning in 2028. Measure calls for an 8% raise for council members and the mayor, followed by 2% annual increases during the next four-year term. Mayor Johnson on that.
19: The goal here is just to make sure that, the elected officials are just keeping pace with increases as they happen with general city employees.
14: Mayor notes the increases would not take effect until after the next election, meaning it would apply to whoever holds the offices beginning in 2028.
15: A man charged in a decades-old Fond du Lac cold case heads to court.
12: Jerome Bayer faces a first-degree murder charge in the death of his roommate, James Ruland, back in 1995. Investigators say the two shared a farmhouse in Ripon and had a falling out over alleged stolen cash. Bayer was later convicted of forging checks in his roommate's name. Ruland's remains were never found, but investigators say they were able to establish probable cause because of new forensic testing and follow-up interviews with Bayer that found he lied about his alibi. A judge set a $1 million cash bond for Bayer. He's due back in court at the end of the month. Jessica Gatso, WTMJ News.
14: Protesters gathered at the Texas Capitol day after an immigration officer shot a food delivery driver in Austin.
20: His attorney describes how Garces Perez says the shooting unfolded.
21: He said a large black unmarked truck sideswiped him. He thought it was just an aggressive driver. And he did a U-turn and realized that these were agents. They rammed his vehicle again and then shot him in the back of the neck. ICE later claimed that there had been a foot chase. We know that there was not.
20: A law enforcement source says officers ran his license plate, found a deportation order, and shot him when he tried to flee.
14: It's ABC's Hannah Baton reporting.
15: President Trump is in New York City today to address the UN General Assembly.
22: He's waking up at the Fifth Avenue property, and he'll make his way to the East Side. He's slated to speak at 10 a.m. as he'll address world leaders talking about a number of issues, including the global economy amid the war with Iran, as well as concerns around AI. Now, a number of leaders are expected to be in attendance, and these are just some of the topics on the agenda, as many are dealing with urgent costs of climate change, soaring energy prices, and the human toll from this summer's heat waves to even wildfires.
15: ABC's Phil Tate. The UN General Assembly will garner reps from nearly 200 nations.
14: Coming up, a major outage fixed, but travelers still feeling the impact. Outdoor Living Unlimited, WTMJ News Time, 6:05.
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8: Airports scrambling to recover after a major equipment outage on Monday disrupted flights across the Northeast.
9: Those telecom lines are now repaired, and overnight, flights were resuming. But the ripple effects continue today, with hundreds of flights already delayed or canceled. The incident came on the same day the U.S. Transportation Department debuted a new tool powered by artificial intelligence, aimed at preventing flight disruptions before they happen.
8: ABC's Karen Hua.
10: Meanwhile, there is now an AI tool that the FAA is using.
11: The new technology comes amid a $12.5 billion initiative to modernize the nation's air traffic control system. The technology is meant to help air traffic controllers, not replace them. CEOs of the major U.S. airlines support the move. The National Air Traffic Controllers Association says it was not involved in the implementation of smart technology, but told us in a statement, quote, NATCA believes any new technology should complement and not replace the experience, training, and professional judgment of air traffic controllers.
10: News Nation's Chris Inesco says the new tech's being used at three major airports in Washington, D.C. before it expands to others.
8: Drivers near downtown may notice an extra haze over the Hone Bridge the next several years.
12: As part of a long-term construction project inside the Milorganite building on Jones Island, some exhaust normally sent out through the tall smokestack near I-43 will be diverted to go through the roof of the building. That means on days when the wind comes from the west, the change will be highly visible for drivers going over the Hone, and in cold weather could cause problems with freezing. The Milwaukee Metropolitan Sewerage District last conducted a similar diversion in 2022 and reported no issues, but will monitor the current situation and reduce operations if necessary. Adam Roberts, WTMJ News.
8: Oh, but one impact production. I mean, it's
10: still needed, though,
8: at least,
10: right?
8: Yeah. At least one more application yet this right. year. 6:09 on Wisconsin's Morning News.
13: Politicians like Trevor Young have rolled out the red carpet for big tech, giving away our community's resources, our water, our infrastructure, our future, and leaving us with the bill. But that's nothing new for Trevor Young. Young helped lead a group that took a $78,000 bailout while everyday families were left to fend for themselves. While he collects a taxpayer-funded salary, his radical agenda would cost us even more. Waitresses, plumbers, and seniors living on fixed incomes will get stuck with the bill. Just another politician that puts himself first. It's time to stop paying the price for big tech, for bailouts, and for billions in higher spending.

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2: 6:10, what's happening on the drive, Deb?
3: Not much. We've got a pretty quiet ride so far this morning. No major delays around the area, and no incidents either. So far, so good. I'm Debbie Lazga with your WTMJ Time Saver Traffic.
4: From TMJ4, I'm meteorologist Lindsay Slater with your five-day storm team forecast. Today, high temperatures in those low 60s. I'm expecting a potentially a spotty shower and still a little bit of that breeze coming off the lake, 10 to 20 miles an hour. Mostly cloudy to eventually partly cloudy skies. Tonight, we're down to 55 degrees with clouds starting to decrease, which means yes, tomorrow, mostly cloudy, turning mostly sunny with highs near 64 degrees. Still have that breeze off the lake, though. Going into Thursday, partly cloudy, 64. Friday, 65 degrees with a lot more sunshine. And Saturday, 65 with a slight chance of showers.
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6: Every day is a busy day in the Big Apple, but especially when you have reps from nearly 200 nations in town.
5: Happening today.
6: UN General Assembly gets underway today. The president expected to speak this morning. So President Trump arrived in New York Monday night, waking up at the Fifth Avenue property today before making his way to the East Side. He's expected to speak around 9 a.m. Central Time. What's he going to say?
7: Trump is expected to defend the war, even as more voices within his own party call for him to end it.
8: The war with Iran needs to end, and end quickly. When it does, energy costs will plummet.
7: Michigan Republican Senate candidate Mike Rogers now pushing for an embargo on American diesel exports in hopes of easing prices. And Iowa Republican Senate candidate Ashley Hinson, who previously voted in favor of the war, is now calling for an immediate end to it.
6: ABC's Lionel Moy is there. So yes, you have some in the party pushing back. So here's his day. Look at this. So he's going to speak around 8:55 this morning. Then less than an hour later, the president expected in a signing event with the prime minister of Denmark and the prime minister of Greenland.
9: That one caught my eye. What are we signing?
6: So you may remember the president wanted complete and total control of Greenland. Well, he's not getting that, but this agreement does grant the U.S. the ability to expand its military footprint there, which I do believe was initially offered anyway, saying, hey, if you want to bring in some more guns and ammo or whatever, feel free. But anyway, so that's what they're going to sign. Less than an hour after that, the president is going to meet with the prime minister of Great Britain. Less than an hour after that, same thing with the Japanese prime minister. Then the first lady speaks. Then a half hour later, the president meets with the Ukrainian president, Vladimir Zelensky. I don't know if you've ever had meetings all day at work, but there's no way he's going to keep this schedule. Then he's got another meeting before finally leaving for a reception at a hotel tonight, the UNGA leaders reception. Then
9: he's got one more on the way out.
6: He's going to participate in a pull-aside with the acting president of Venezuela. Now, would you like to know what a pull-aside is?
9: Yeah, I think I know.
6: Right? A pull-aside meeting is a brief, informal, and often impromptu private conversation held between officials or leaders on the margins of a larger public or diplomatic event. They're spontaneous or they're unscheduled, and staff may quietly choreograph the opportunity in advance, but they want the interaction to look organic.
9: Right, but so I argue this is not a pull-aside if it's on the agenda.
6: Correct.
9: It's well, not what a pull-aside
6: the
9: is.
6: Strategic purpose of a pull-aside is to allow leaders to test ideas, signal openness without making official commitments, or address sensitive topics without the pressure of formal summits.
9: Understood.
6: So that's why it's called a pull-aside.
9: 6:15 on Wisconsin's Morning News.
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1: Brewers could buy themselves almost a full week off in the postseason with a win tonight.
3: The way the Brewers get the bye is they just need one more win. It does not matter what Atlanta does.
1: Magic number to clinch at least that number two seed in the National League down to one. So yes, a win tonight would do it. Atlanta could help with a loss, and that would take care of that. Brewers open a series with the Phillies in Philadelphia tonight. And host of Brewers Extra Innings, Dom Catronio, told us on Brewers 360, same mantra. Pat Murphy has been preaching all season. Just win tonight.
3: It's not like they're trying to win 100 games. They're just trying to win games. And I think that if they get to 100, cool. I think we all hope they get to 100, given there's six games to go, and they only need two more wins.
1: Already in record territory with 98 on the season. So we've got the Cardinals for three games at American Family Field this weekend. Three first in Philly starting tonight. Now, the Brewers are inviting fans for a watch party and rally for October. That will be at the UW Credit Union Plaza. Where is that? That's the new space directly behind the ballpark where they built out some entertainment and things like that. So it'd be the east side of the stadium. Wisconsin's Afternoon News will broadcast live from AmFam tonight, giving way to the pregame show just after the 5 o'clock news. First pitch against the Phillies, 5:40 our time.
4: Short week for the Packers as they get ready to host the Falcons at Lambeau Field on Thursday night. The Packers didn't practice Monday, but they did do their estimated injury report, who would have been practicing and not practicing. So Brandon Cisse, Edrian Cooper, Javon Hargrave wouldn't have been limited had they practiced. Of course, left guard Aaron Banks among those who did not practice or would not have practiced. And, of course, Zbach, Zach Bakobuele out with a knee, Jaden Reed with his neck. Monday Night Football, the Rams look good. Rams beat up on the Giants 28-6. Bad news for New York. Quarterback Jackson Dart hurt his knee, and it did not look good. So another quarterback injury, second week of the season, and we're already seeing that, which is unfortunate. To the Badgers, conference play starts this weekend for the Wisconsin Badgers. They'll take on Penn State late Saturday afternoon. Going to be a tough game. Former head coach Barry Alvarez had this to say. Tells ESPN Wisconsin, you know, the Badgers have looked good the last couple of weeks when they play these opponents, right? Like the Eastern Michigan.
1: Eastern,
4: the
1: Western,
4: world.
1: Northern.
4: He says, though,
5: well, I haven't seen any improvement in the running game.
4: Yeah, he says the running game has to be better on his show on ESPN Madison. Badger Sports Update sponsored by Siding Unlimited, Siding, and a whole lot more.
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2: Checking in with Deb here at 621.
3: Starting to get a little heavier in the stadium interchange. Westbound, you're slowing down coming out to Holly Road. And then eastbound coming out of the stadium to about 35th. And that's pretty much it. Everything else is still rolling along really well. I'm Debbie Lazago with your WTMJ Time Saver Traffic.
4: Breezy, cool. There is a chance for a pop-up shower today, a high of 63. Tonight, clouds will clear, a low of 55. Tomorrow, less windy and more sun, a high of 64 for your Wednesday. 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
2: There is no indication she was in the country illegally. So how come she faces federal charges now for voting illegally?
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2: A little bit more on that story in a moment, as today we're exactly 6 weeks out from the November 3rd election.
4: Okay.
2: So what I first want to do, E, is talk about all this junk you're getting in the mail. Not just the over-the-top mailers about the candidates. You know, they're the ones you get from the actual campaigns, right? My guy, my lady is the most best of all time.
4: Yep. Oh, yeah. Yeah,
2: they're feeding the birds. They're loving the children.
4: Incredible.
2: Just incredible people. The other one is, you know, this guy's the devil. It's got the blurry black and white. Yeah, the worst picture that person has ever
4: looking
2: taken.
4: Over their shoulder.
2: Right? Just terrible people. Terrible people. They shouldn't even be here. So I'm talking about this stuff, the voter registration, the absentee ballot stuff. Milwaukee Election Commission recently, we had that in the news the other day, and now the Wisconsin Elections Commission saying they are concerned about third-party mailings. Reading from this from the WEC, as in previous election years, WEC and the municipal clerks around the state have started receiving questions and complaints about recent mailings on voter registration and absentee voting because they contain messages and often errors about a voter or the voting process. That's from Megan Wolf, the administrator of the Wisconsin Elections Commission. We know how important it is to get out the vote, particularly in a divided purple swing state, whatever you want to call Wisconsin, right? The last several presidential elections have turned on in the neighborhood of 30,000 votes, right? Among 3+ million cast. So these next few weeks, I mentioned 6 weeks to go, are almost less about swaying those undecided voters and more about getting unenthusiastic voters who might support your candidate or your party to get off their butts and actually vote. That's actually more important. That's easier, the campaigns and the other third-party interests think, than it is to change your mind, right? If you're going to vote for Tom Tiffany, probably little I can say to you at this point that's going to change your mind, or the other way around, right? And you may be some undecideds, but what you're seeing is they'd rather spend their time, money, and effort trying to get you that you might support this person if you bothered to vote. What do we got to do to get Eric to vote?
4: Right. Ring it out. Ring out the rag.
2: So one tactic some groups are using is they send directly to voters a, in some cases, already partially filled out form to request an absentee ballot by mail. They're not actually ballots. Only your clerk's office can send that out. They're requests for ballots. Here again, Megan Wolf from the Wisconsin Elections Commission. Ahead of major elections, voters frequently contact us with concerns about unsolicited election mailers. We encourage voters to scrutinize these materials carefully. And she goes on to suggest, we strongly advise voters to rely directly on trusted sources. For accurate and official election information, residents should visit myvote.wi.gov or check with your local municipal or county clerk. That's the thing. If you hear nothing else about what I'm saying in this segment, if you want to check your registration status, if you want to request an absentee ballot, if you want to find out where to vote, find out what's on your ballot, all of that, start here, myvotewi.gov.
4: It is a nice website. Right? I've used it before.
2: All one site, and you know that's all right and accurate, and don't rely on some of the junk that's coming into your mailbox because somebody else has an interest in sending that to you. And it

0: may not align.
1: There's always an agenda.
0: With your agenda, right. I mentioned an illegal voting story. U.S. Attorney's Office announced a grand jury indictment this month. 53-year-old Colombian woman who's living in Hudson, Wisconsin. They've charged with falsely claiming to be a U.S. citizen, registering to vote, and actually casting a ballot in the November 2022 election. Important to note, they're not saying she was in the country illegally. And this is a key point for election integrity, folks. Many, many, many immigrants are here in the country fully legally, but they're not U.S. citizens. They cannot vote in federal elections, and they cannot vote in Wisconsin elections, even though they are here legally. They can get a driver's license, and that can be used to register to vote. And yes, you can lie on the registration, claim you're a citizen, and there's no check on that. And that's what the DOJ is claiming happened in this case. The Milwaukee Journal Sentinel wrote up the story and also included the case of an illegal immigrant accused of voting, separate issue. But the close of the piece reads like this. Overall, voting by non-citizens is rare. In the most recent report on voter fraud compiled by the Wisconsin Elections Commission, one non-citizen was caught voting in two separate elections, 2020-22, before the arrests of, and then it lists the two cases cited in this article. I'm not the only one asking this, so this is not necessarily my original question, but the statement, overall voting by non-citizens is rare. How do we know that? Not all people who raise questions about the integrity of our elections are the MyPillow guy. Right? Or people saying Trump won in 20 or that clerks are stuffing ballot boxes or all that. That's a level of entirely unsubstantiated crazy. But in this case, an argument for some of the push for voter data from the federal government that our state continues to reject and deny. They want to cross-reference voter registrations with citizenship records to make sure more people like the aforementioned individual who may be here legally are not voting illegally. That's what that whole battle is about. How widespread is it? Don't know. Some people want to find out and some people don't. So that's why I connect that story to the other thing. The overall voting by non-citizens is rare, far as we know, and maybe it is. But there's no way to check unless you conduct some of these checks that they are proposing. It is 627. 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To 52,049, the NASDAQ closed at 27,122. That was up almost 600 points. And the S&P 500 at 7,765 was up 1.5%. 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
1: ABC News, I'm Sherry Preston. With President Trump just a couple of hours away from addressing the United Nations, some traders are hoping for a diplomatic breakthrough in the war with Iran. Brent crude this morning now trading below $100 a barrel. This afternoon, the president is scheduled to meet with leaders from several Middle Eastern countries. FAA equipment issues that made a mess of air travel at several big eastern airports have now been fixed.
2: It all started when a circuit blew at the Regional Air Traffic Control Facility in Philadelphia. Then the backup fiber line was also unavailable. Turns out it was accidentally cut by a construction crew in New Jersey. The failures left controllers without a way to monitor aircraft or talk to pilots, triggering ground stops from D.C. to Boston.
1: ABC's Karen Hua, the ripple effects are still being felt today. More protests in Austin, Texas, after a Venezuelan man accused of being here illegally was shot in the back by ICE. He says the bullet is still in him, lodged in his spine while he is in detention. This is ABC News.
3: Things moving along really well so far this morning. Just a bit backed up westbound 94 heading through the stadium interchange towards Holly Road. The eastbound side, just a couple pockets of heavy traffic heading into the stadium interchange as well. I'm Debbie Lazago with your WTMJ Time Saver Traffic.
4: 63 degrees, your high temperature today. Breezy conditions, maybe a pop-up shower as well. Clouds clearing tonight and a low of 55. Where we are right now, 55 in Milwaukee, and from the WTMJ Breaking News Center, person in custody after a fight led to a deadly shooting in Racine. Officers said they responded to 12th and Memorial Drive Sunday night. Racine's southwest side found 27-year-old Kareem Ozier shot in the chest. He later died from his injuries. He said a 23-year-old man was arrested Monday night. Investigators are still looking for another suspect whom they believe was the actual shooter in the incident.
5: Happening today, Milwaukee Mayor Cavalier Johnson will present his 2027 budget proposal during today's Common Council meeting. Meanwhile, elected officials in the city could be in line for another pay increase, but not until the city's next term begins in 2028.
6: The Common Council votes today on a measure that would bump the salaries for the mayor and council members by 8%, followed by 2% increases in each year after that. Mayor Cavalier Johnson telling WTMJ the proposal is about keeping salaries consistent.
7: Not to exceed what General City employees get, but just to keep pace with that as well.
6: Mayor Johnson reiterates the raises would apply to whoever is elected in the next city election, not immediately to current office holders. Neil Doyle, WTMJ News.
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8: Phoenix Residential Apartments in Milwaukee's Uptown neighborhood includes 31 units, 21 affordable apartments, and 10 crisis housing units with supportive services. Milwaukee County Executive David Crowley says the project was made possible through Federal American Rescue Plan Act funding.
9: Milwaukee County was proud to invest over $1.3 million into this particular development. Made possible through American Rescue Plan Act to meet real community needs in tangible ways. This is what it looks like when we lift up our community.
8: The county says the development will help residents work toward permanent housing. In Milwaukee, Nizer Spencer, WTMJ News.
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2: Also happening today.
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2: The scramble is on for a couple of the nation's airports, especially on the East Coast, to get everyone back on the planes after a major equipment outage on Monday disrupted thousands of flights.
5: Passengers stranded.
6: They've left us all on our own. We're all wandering about. We're all watching the planes get delayed or canceled or whatever.
5: More than 8,000 flights delayed and over 1,000 canceled yesterday.
2: That's quite a few. ABC's Karen Hua. You heard that passenger there. She among the
3: I
2: many.
3: I did indeed.
2: No, you'd appreciate
3: you
2: that.
3: You could have interviewed a gazillion people. Pick the right one. We're wandering about.
2: Don't have anywhere have to go. Like, and they're not really telling you why. Like, hey, yeah. The weather's fine. What is happening here? Well, what was the issue?
5: It all started when a circuit blew at the Regional Air Traffic Control Facility in Philadelphia. Then the backup fiber line was also unavailable.
2: Okay, so what was the issue, Karen Hua from ABC?
5: Turns out it was accidentally cut by a construction crew in New Jersey. Oh. The failures left controllers without a way to monitor aircraft or talk to pilots, triggering ground stops from D.C. to Boston.
2: Yeah, this crew hit the line and that blew up everything.
3: We cannot get out of our own way. The thing blew first that we shouldn't even have needed the line.
2: Right.
3: Then the backup's out.
2: Yep.
3: Kind of like construction here. Freeway's under construction, so you get off on Highway 100, and that's all blown up. Like, okay, here
2: so,
3: you have me go.
2: It's interesting you say that. My 15-year-old, she's just now driving, right? So she's doing the practice driving and all that, and she's obviously more aware now all of a sudden. Her eyes are more open to what's happening on the roadways.
3: Looking around a little bit.
2: And she made that comment to me. She's like, boy, there are a lot of construction barrels in a lot. Yes, there are. Right. Yes, it's a good observation, honey, but you are absolutely
3: correct. So this shouldn't have happened twice.
2: Right. So they are now trying to recover from that, but obviously when you have thousands of cancellations, thousands of delays, 8,000 delayed flights yesterday, it's going to take a minute. So hopefully they're back up and at it today.
3: Coming up, this season starts tonight.
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2: Checking the roads here with Debbie at 20 to 7.
3: Yep, we've got a bit of a backup. Westbound 94, it's really kind of starting to slow down a bit from 35th Street to Holly Road. The eastbound side of 94 backing up just before 76th Street past 68th. And then back on the brakes heading out of the stadium interchange to 35th Street. Starting to see a little bit of building volume as well on 41 northbound right past Hampton Avenue. I'm Debbie Lazago with your WTMJ Time Saver Traffic.
4: From TMJ4, I'm meteorologist Lindsay Slater with your five-day storm team forecast. Today, high temperatures in those low 60s. I'm expecting a potentially a spotty shower and still a little bit of that breeze coming off the lake, 10 to 20 miles an hour. Mostly cloudy to eventually partly cloudy skies. Tonight, we're down to 55 degrees with clouds starting to decrease, which means yes, tomorrow, mostly cloudy, turning mostly sunny with highs near 64 degrees. Still have that breeze off the lake, though. Going into Thursday, partly cloudy, 64. Friday, 65 degrees with a lot more sunshine. And Saturday, 65 with a slight chance of showers.
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2: 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Beauty and the Beast, Outsiders, 6 all coming this season. That's the Broadway series at the Marcus. But this is a really big week for theater in Milwaukee. 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That premieres Friday night at the Broadway Theater Center. This is what they write. The classic musical suggested by Gypsy Rose Lee's autobiography explores the complicated bonds between mothers, daughters, and the pursuit of stardom. So that's Gypsy. And that kicks off the season for Skylight Music Theater. Tomorrow night at Milwaukee Rep. Back to the 80s with Footloose the Musical, based, of course, on the 1984 film starring Kevin Bacon et al. This is a locally produced show that'll be in the Ellen and Joe Chakota Powerhouse Theater at the newly renovated Associated Bank Theater Center. How much longer is that new? Last year was new.
6: Give it
2: this year was
6: another,
2: new-ish. Yeah, you give it another new-ish. Year?
6: Yeah, give it one more.
2: At least
6: more
2: till
6: season.
2: January, it can still be new. Okay. So you got Mamma Mia for a week at the Marcus. That opens tonight. Gypsy at Skylight Music Theater. That opens Friday, runs through October 18th. And then tomorrow night, Milwaukee Rep's production of Footloose running through November 1st.
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2: Brewers are on the road tonight, but they're trying to get folks out to American Family Field. It's the rally for October fan celebration watch party in the plaza behind the ballpark that starts at 4 p.m.
10: They are panicking, and they are worried of, gosh, this is, the Brewers are what we want to be.
2: Yeah, they are the Phillies, the Brewers' opponent for the next three games. That is host of Brewers Extra Innings, Dominic Catronio, with us here on Brewers 360. Dom telling us this is a huge series for the Brewers' opponent.
10: Philly, if the playoffs were to start today, Philly would be going to Atlanta for a best-of-three series. They're currently the last team in the postseason field. They need as many wins as they can get. They only hold the tiebreaker on San Diego. I mean, they are in desperation mode just to make sure that they can find a way to host that wild card series with either Chicago or San Diego.
2: So as for the crew, one more win for us or a Braves loss, that would seal at least the two seed in the NL playoffs and the coveted first round bye, which would mean almost a week off to rest up and an auto advance to the National League Divisional Series, which would start next month. Brewers and Phillies, it's a 5:40 first pitch our time. Pre-game right after the 5 o'clock news here on WTMJ.
6: Packers and Falcons on Thursday. No practice on Monday, but they did have to send out one of those estimated injury reports out there. Like, if we would have practiced, limited would have been Brandon Cisse, Edrin Cooper, and Javon Hargrave. Out would have been left guard Aaron Banks. Still working on Banks there. We know that Zeebock is out. Zach Bacco Biwele and Jaden Reed out with his neck. Monday Night Football, the Rams looked good this time around. Now, you remember, they got routed by the Niners in week one. They were in Australia. Remember that? And the Rams got criticized because they kind of just decided to fly in and fly out of Melbourne, and that didn't work. They kind of were shadows of themselves playing that game. Well, after the big Monday night win over the Giants, head coach Sean McVay was asked about that versus this week.
11: Sometimes you win, sometimes you learn. Yeah. And, you know, sometimes you have a dumbass coach that, you know, makes travel plans that puts you in a bad spot. There you go.
6: And there you go. Then he walked out. So anyway, they beat the Giants 28-6 last night. The bigger story last night was quarterback Jackson Dart, the latest quarterback to be hurt. His knee bent a funny way. We'll see how long he is out. 6:48.
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3: Got some delays westbound 94 right now coming out of the 27th Street area all the way to Holly Road. Eastbound's got some backups as well from 76 or 84th Street past 68th. Back on the brakes coming out of the stadium interchange

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2: It's hard sometimes talking about work with your spouse, is it not? Sometimes your wife, your husband, boyfriend, girlfriend, whoever, may have all kinds of advice for how things should go for you at your job. Speaking about no one's relationship in particular, sometimes
3: okay.
2: Sometimes it's not helpful. Well, right, because sometimes they don't know the whole landscape. They don't know how it all works. Well, you should go in there and tell your boss this, that, or the other. And you're like, kind of doesn't work like that. Well, in the case of one of our Milwaukee Brewers, it may have been the secret sauce to his best season ever. Bringing in Lori Nickel of the Milwaukee Journal Sentinel, Tuesdays with Lori. Lori, I so loved your piece with Garrett Mitchell. On the advice that he got from his wife. Now, I will spoil the surprise. His wife is a decorated ball player herself. So she had a base of knowledge in offering Garrett some tips at the plate.
4: You should always listen to your wife. But anyway, she has some credibility here in this particular area. But I think what's interesting is that we have analytics and technology and videos and a coach for every player, and yet sometimes it is somebody who can just see things for what they are and be really simple. Haley Cruz Mitchell is Garrett's wife. They were married in 2021, I believe, 2022, around there. She played at the University of Oregon, and she played outfield, and she led off batting, and she was in the College World Series not once but twice. So when Garrett was coming on as a professional, he was overcoming injuries, which can be mentally difficult. And she said this simple thing, just hit the fastball at the top of the zone, whatever that is. No, I'm just kidding. I mean, it's, and she's like, I don't know how you do it necessarily. I'm not going to break down your technique or anything, but that simple thing he credits to part of his Major League Baseball breakout and his entire career that began that momentum 2 years ago from a simple conversation with his wife.
2: How did you ferret out this angle? I don't know that I'd heard that story before.
4: Yeah, so there's not much, you know, that hasn't been covered already, right? But I'm always fascinated about the conversations that go on off the field, because baseball is just, I talk about it all the time. It's all encompassing. You're really not allowed to have a life outside of the sport. So if your spouse is also in the sport, what are those conversations like? And that's how I started it with Garrett. You know, do you have rules? You know, don't talk about certain games. And his response was, we don't have any rules. She's got a great feel for how things are going because she understands everything and she understands the grind. She understands the workload. And to Garrett, it was the understanding of not just the physical toll, but the mental toll. So their partnership, you know, is this, they're TikTok famous, by the way. They're like, they had like 500,000 followers just through their cute little dancing pandemic era. they're famous. But when it comes to sports and when it comes to baseball, there are no rules. They talk about whatever they want whenever they need to.
3: You know, my favorite Garrett Mitchell story is, Lori, is that so he's a type 1 diabetic and he wears an insulin pump and he actually keeps it in his back pocket of his left back pocket during the game. So you can actually see, depending on the picture or the shot, you can actually see his little device sitting in his back pocket. He wears it during the game and doesn't ever slide on that cheek, if you will, so it never gets damaged, and he just wears it during a game.
4: That is so cool. I wondered what that was, and we don't hear about too many athletes at this level who are diabetic, so managing that, I'm sure you know Eric too, they managed his workload and the stress and strain and the heat and everything. Yeah. I think that was going to be my other angle, but we talked about his wife so much that I just kept it to that. I think that's really, he's a cool guy. If you ever get a chance to talk to him, anybody, that whole team is cool. Great personalities. And he's another one.
2: Do you get, so

0: You're really getting a sense of this locker room, and that's so important in, I mean, with any team, obviously, I guess that goes without saying. But as we get into a postseason where I think manager Pat Murphy said it himself, we are not the most talented. We don't have the biggest payroll. We don't have the this. We don't have the that. These intangibles that create the team become so important now as everything is elevated.
1: It's a cliche, right? Team chemistry. But what does that mean? And I can tell you there's a common thread between the 2011 Green Bay Packers that won the Super Bowl, despite having 15 to 17 guys on the injury report that year out for the season. There was a unique team chemistry on the 2021 Milwaukee Bucks NBA championship team. I think team chemistry is not a cliche, and I don't think it's something that you can just sweep aside as something cute or something fun to talk about. I think it has to be there. And this team, I'm limited in what I understand about baseball, but listening to you guys and Kurt Hoge and Todd Rosiak, our reporters, and then being there myself, you can see a different energy. And fans can see it certainly on the field as well, but we can see it in the clubhouse where guys are talking to each other. Guys are there earlier than they need to be. That's when you love your job. That's when you have this mission. And the Venezuelan guys, I talked to you about this before, Jackson Churio, William Contreras, are also part of that. And the language barrier is not a barrier. There's no issue there. I do see that kind of team chemistry. I'm not predicting anything, but you have to have it. I haven't covered a championship team without it. And just being a weird outsider observer, I see something special with this for sure.
0: The piece is called Brewers Garrett Mitchell Talks Baseball with His Softball Star Wife. It's up at JS Online. Thank you, Lori.
1: Thanks so much, guys. Appreciate you.
0: Said, listen to your spouse, listen to your wife. It's good advice.
2: That's what I learned.
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3: 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Tuesday, September 22nd, our top story, a deadly bar shooting turned into a shootout with police.
4: I'm Eric Bilstad. The mayor's new spending plan comes out today.
5: I'm Debbie Lozaga. We are looking at eastbound 94, backing up from 84th Street all the way to about 68th, and then back on the brakes from the stadium to 35th. Westbound's backed up from 35th Street to Holly Road. Got some backups on northbound 4394 coming out of the Plainfield Curve, too, all the way up to Oklahoma Avenue. Things starting to tighten up a bit on highway 41, northbound from Capitol Drive all the way up to Hampton, southbound from Appleton Avenue to Silver Spring. I'm Debbie Lozaga with your WTMJ Time Saver Traffic.
3: Your storm team forecast for today, breezy and cool, chance of a pop-up shower. In fact, there's a big complex of showers and storms just to the southwest of Milwaukee in Rock County. Might see a taste of some of that today with a high of 63. Again tonight, low down to 55 with clouds clearing. From the WTMJ Breaking News Center, we have new information about what began as a deadly bar shooting in Kenosha and later turned out to be a shootout with police. Adam Threlkeld of Milwaukee, accused of shooting and killing a man and then opening fire on officers who responded to Shenanigans Bar Sunday night. Kenosha Police Chief Patrick Patton.
6: Two officers were driving towards the tavern to assist the other officers. The suspect ambushed officers, firing at them while they were inside their patrol vehicles. Suspect continued firing at officers while moving towards them as they exited their cars. Officers returned gunfire and successfully stopped the threat to their lives.
3: Threlkeld is in the hospital. He's in stable condition. No officers were hurt. The shooting victim, Antero Casper Medina, died at the scene.
4: Man's in custody after a child accidentally shot himself in Mount Pleasant. This happened on a home near Cortland and Green Bay Avenue over the weekend. 7-year-old got a hold of a gun, shot themselves in the leg. Child current condition is not known. 24-year-old man in custody with charges pending for leaving a loaded firearm within a reach of a child.
3: Happening today, Milwaukee Mayor Cavalier Johnson presents his 2027 budget proposal to the Common Council, and fixing the city's streets will be a big priority.
7: Folks have been talking to me about the roads, and I've been listening to them.
8: The mayor is expected to propose around $19 million for general road repairs. It comes as the city is dealing with an influx in pothole repair requests.
7: And not just, you know, working to repave the roads or reconstruct roads, also investing in equipment to better help us to maintain the roads as we move forward in the years to come.
8: The Department of Public Works received 24,000 requests in the first 8 months of this year, easily topping the annual average. On the city's near west side, Neil Doyle, WTMJ News.
4: President Trump is on his way to the UN General Assembly this morning. He will address the assembly with the Iran war, rising prices, and a new lawsuit hanging over his speech.
9: On a trip like this, the television networks team up to cover the president's every move. But after Trump banned CNN, MS Now, and Politico, the major television networks, in a sign of solidarity for freedom of the press, announced that they would not send cameras to the president's events. Now, the three networks that were banned, those three outlets, are now suing the administration, accusing the president of a blatant violation of the Constitution. Their first hearing set for tomorrow.
4: ABC's Mary Bruce. The UN meeting will include representatives from nearly 200 nations.
3: Coming up, the race for Brewers playoff tickets begins today.
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5: 6 days, six games left for the crew. What they could accomplish tonight in sports at 7:15.
4: Those who live in Wisconsin get the first opportunity to get Brewers postseason tickets. The chief operating officer, Marty Ronsky, on Wisconsin's Midday News says it starts at 10 this morning.
6: You can hop online, brewers.com/postseason, and buy tickets. Now, if there are some of those tickets left, our postseason rally on the plaza at the ballpark, Wisconsin Credit Union Plaza at the ballpark, we will also have tickets at the ticket windows for sale. So you can buy them on site if you're a Wisconsin resident. Then the general public on sale is Wednesday starting at noon.
4: Yeah, so 10 o'clock this morning, just bring your driver's license if you are getting your tickets in person.
5: Travel headaches continue today after an equipment failure disrupted flights across the Northeast. ABC's Karen Waugh.
7: Passengers stranded.
8: They've left us all on our own. We're all wandering about. We're all watching the planes get delayed or canceled or whatever.
7: More than 8,000 flights delayed and over 1,000 canceled yesterday. It all started when a circuit blew at the Regional Air Traffic Control Facility in Philadelphia. Then the backup fiber line was also unavailable. Turns out it was accidentally cut by a construction crew in New Jersey. The failures left controllers without a way to monitor aircraft or talk to pilots.
5: So those telecom lines are now repaired. Overnight flights were resuming, but the ripple effects continue today.
4: A grand jury in Mississippi is unanimously finding no evidence of a crime in the death of a Mississippi teenager, Nolan Wells. It's a story that captured the attention of the country. Wells vanished on the 4th of July off the Gulf Coast. They're on an island after friends left on a boat. He stayed behind. His body was found in the water 2 days later. ABC's Sophie Flay.
9: The DA says a team working with the family's attorney, Ben Crump, told her office last month that they had no evidence of a crime. But she says they allowed false narratives spread anyway.
10: The Crump team knew better, but did not do better.
9: Crump fired back overnight, saying the state is trying to close the chapter without explaining that head injury, which the family's own pathologist called blunt force trauma.
4: The medical examiner officially lists the cause of Wells' death as undetermined.
5: Outdoor Living Unlimited, WTMJ News Time, 7:09.
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0: Checking in at 7:10 with Debbie on the drive.
1: Yeah, things are moving along. Not too bad. Northbound 4394, we got backups around the Plainfield curve all the way past Oklahoma Avenue. Eastbound, you've got delays from 84th Street pretty much all the way to 35th. The westbound side's backed up from 35th to Holly Road. And then on 41, southbound, we got backups from Good Hope Road to just about Silver Spring. Northbound slowing from Capitol Drive past Hampton. I'm Debbie Lozaga with your WTMJ Time Saver Traffic.
2: From TMJ4, I'm meteorologist Lindsay Slater with your 5-day storm team forecast. Today, high temperatures in those low 60s. I'm expecting a potentially a spotty shower and still a little bit of that breeze coming off the lake, 10 to 20 miles an hour. Mostly cloudy to eventually partly cloudy skies. Tonight, we're down to 55 degrees with clouds starting to decrease, which means yes, tomorrow, mostly cloudy, turning mostly sunny with highs near 64 degrees. Still have that breeze off the lake, though. Going into Thursday, partly cloudy, 64. Friday, 65 degrees with a lot more sunshine. And Saturday, 65 with a slight chance of showers.
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0: At 7:12 on Wisconsin's Morning News, Milwaukee Mayor Cavalier Johnson set to drop his 2027 budget this morning at City Hall.
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0: As we've been saying in the news, the mayor set to deliver the budget with a speech to the Common Council this morning. Some things to expect as we've been discussing that.
4: Bureaucracy, legislation, red tape.
5: I'm so bored.
4: Doesn't anything fun happen here?
6: Because when you work for the local government, doing the bare minimum is doing your part.
4: It's time to take another visit to City Hall.
0: That's not fair. It's going to be a $1.5 billion budget or so, right?
7: Kind of important.
0: Kind of important. I'm actually much more interested in the council's business for the day after the mayor speaks. The council is poised to pass a fat pay raise for many city employees, including common council members and the mayor. Now, I want you to keep this in mind as we go on through the story. Comes into play this morning. Lawmakers across Wisconsin are not permitted to give themselves pay raises for the term in which they currently are serving.
7: Right.
0: That doesn't mean they can never get a raise. It just means you got to stand for re-election sometime prior to when that raise would take effect.
7: Sure, yeah.
0: Okay. Common Council Committee moved the 8% pay raise proposal forward this month. It's up for a vote today. The raises would take effect next term, so 2028. Here's the interesting part. The council previously attempted an end around on state law to allow raises to kick in whenever they up the pay for general city employees. So we want to give DPW and everybody else a 3% pay raise. Well, then we'll also just get that pay raise because we're city employees. From the Milwaukee Journal Sentinel, the proposal comes after City Attorney Evan Goyke determined that a provision of an early 2024 plan for raises in the current term did not comply with state law, despite having been deemed legal and enforceable under his embattled predecessor, Tierman Spencer.
7: Spencer said it was okay.
0: Nah, I think this is good.
7: Yeah, go ahead, guys.
0: So what you had was the council passed a pay raise package back in 2024, which included a provision, I'll read from the piece in JS, that provided matching raises to elected officials, including the council and mayor, up to 3% whenever general city employees received across-the-board pay bumps within this term. In other words, if city employees get a raise, so too would the council. Now, one, that avoids the scrutiny of voters judging their elected officials on voting to raise salaries for their positions. Kind of just happens under the radar.
7: Yeah.
0: So they knew what was going on there. But two, if it happens in the current term, it clearly violates state law. The useless former city attorney signed off on it. New guy is in, Goyke, and he's like, you can't do that. And probably should have known that, and probably some of you did. But you figured, well, what does this guy care? He's getting a raise too. He'll sign off on it. And we can just say, well, the city attorney looked at it. It's very clear that if you're getting a raise in your current term, like, you can't do that. So this is the continued mess that they try to clean up after that. And that is up for a vote today in Milwaukee.
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5: Brewers could buy themselves almost a full week off of the postseason with a win tonight.
6: The way the Brewers get the bye is they just need one more win. It does not matter what Atlanta does.
5: So magic number to clinch at least the number 2 seed in the National League down to 1. So yes, win tonight would do it. Atlanta could get it to us with a loss, and then that would take care of that. Brewers open a series with the Phillies in Philadelphia tonight. That was host of Brewers Extra Innings, Dom Catronio, telling us here on Brewers 360. Same mantra Pat Murphy has been preaching all season. Win tonight.
6: It's not like they're trying to win 100 games. They're just trying to win games. And I think that if they get to 100, cool. I think we all hope they get to 100, given there's 6 games to go, and they only need 2 more wins.
5: Already in record territory with the 98 wins on the season. We got the Cardinals for 3 games at American Family Field this weekend. 3 first in Philly, though, starting tonight. The Brewers inviting fans for a watch party and rally for October. That'll be at the UW Credit Union Plaza.
7: Where's that?
5: New space directly behind the ballpark. This is the build-out with some entertainment venues and things like that. So east side of the stadium. Wisconsin's Afternoon News will broadcast live from AmFam tonight, giving way to the pregame show just after the 5 o'clock news. 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
7: Short week for the green and gold. Packers host the Falcons on Thursday night. So no one practiced Monday, but they had to send out one of those estimated injury reports. I thought this was interesting. So Edgerrin Cooper was limited. Javon Hargrave would have been limited. He's going through concussion protocol. And Brandon Cisse. Now, if you look at the list, it always says what they're dealing with, like knee, calf, ankle. For Cisse, it says teeth.
5: I saw that. Do you have?
7: So, no. Is that it could be... Could it be that he just had a dental appointment yesterday, or did he get rung
5: his
7: up on something?
5: Teeth out or something?
7: Yeah, right. So we should learn today. Those who were out, left guard Aaron Banks. So that's something to keep an eye on. Of course, Zbach, Zach Bakobuele, and Jaden Reed were out with their injuries from Sunday. Monday Night Football, Giants lose to the Swedish national team. Actually, it was the Rams. They kind of just looked like the Swedish national team. 28-6, the final. I kind of liked them. Bad news, though. Giants quarterback Jackson Dart injured in that game. His knee, he bent the wrong way. So hopefully that's not too significant of an injury there. 7-19.
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9: Well, it looks like we got some issues here on southbound 43. The left shoulder's blocked right as you're going to get onto westbound 94 in the Marquette. We got a broken down vehicle there. And then on 794 eastbound, right at Lincoln Memorial Drive, another broken down vehicle as well. So keep those in mind. Eastbound 94 is backing up from 84th Street all the way to 35th. Westbound's backed up from 35th to Holly Road. We've got some delays northbound 4394 coming out of the Mitchell Interchange around the Plainfield Curve all the way up past Oklahoma Avenue. I'm Debbie Lazaga with your WTMJ Time Saver Traffic.
5: 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Joined now by TMJ4 Chief Meteorologist Brian Niznanski. Niz, I'm looking at the radar, and I see a whole bunch of stuff just south of Madison and a big old system wrapping down to through Rock County, through Janesville and that. Please tell me that's not coming here.
10: I mean, we already have sprinkles, but that heavier stuff is still a question mark. But given what we had last night, so I think this is going to act very similar to it. There was quite a bit of rain yesterday evening west of Madison. And as it advances eastward, it'll lose some of its punch at the very least, if not dissipate. However, last night's batch did hold together for much of southeastern Wisconsin, at least through like Waukesha. So I would anticipate almost a similar case. So to sum that up, better chances this holds together and affects our western spots than if you are closer to the lakeshore. I'd give it, let's say, maybe a 30% chance of surviving by the time it reaches Metro Milwaukee, a much higher chance for our western spots.
5: Well, and as you know, I'm typically a yes, water the lawn kind of guy, but boy, we got to dry out so I can mow that thing.
10: Yeah, mow the thing, just be able to get out there. And even think of the farmers, too.
5: Yeah.
10: Like, they're starting to get closer to harvest time here, maybe even starting to harvest some stuff here. So we got plenty of rain for the farmers. I don't mean to speak for them, but my guess is they want things to dry out a little bit so we can get out there and start doing some work and start being able to enjoy the outdoors. But, yeah, that's a ton of rain over the weekend, Vinny. So we had southwest spots with the most rain. There were some locations like Brighton, which is in Kenosha County, Fort Atkinson, around 7 inches of rain. I think that's enough for now.
5: Seven.
11: That'll do it.
5: Wow. It kind of set up as you would. I mean, we talked well ahead of the event, but you were already looking at it, setting up that whole. It's so funny how often that I-94 line holds. It's as if we created it either on an existing weather barrier or the weather follows the freeway.
10: You know, it is definitely a buffer zone, right? Like sometimes, like, I mean, I know how it is, like, especially like snow amounts or whatever. We do use that as a pretty good marker because, you know, obviously it's relative to most people. But I think most people are kind of forgiving, like, you know, like if that I-94 south of 94 makes its way all the way into Pewaukee, they'll be like, close enough. You know what I mean? That's just what way it works. But yeah, so I think as far as the forecast compared to what happened Saturday night into Sunday definitely came almost to exact fruition of the 1 to 3 inch forecast with the 3 inch amounts farther south. We did end up getting a little more Saturday night and Sunday across our southern spots than I was expecting. I thought maybe at the end of the weekend we would have some spots pushing 4 or 5 inches of rain, but the 7 was definitely higher than that expectation.
5: Storm Team 4 Chief Meteorologist Brian Niznanski with us this morning.
11: Not only the rain on the radar, but saw you. Not only the rain on the radar, Niz, but saw in your you posted about how also caught on the radar was the bird migration the last couple.

0: of weeks.
1: Yeah, so that's tamed down a little bit. But yeah, that's certainly a possibility. It's very fascinating, actually. I don't know, you guys know how it is. Sometimes like something like goes like wildfire, like viral that you at least
0: Yeah.
1: expect. You think you got something that's gonna be like, oh, that's gonna really take off. But then like you post something as far as like birds migrating on radar, and then like it went crazy. Like on X, I think my post had like 4 million views on it. I was like, oh, what the heck? The people went
0: Nice.
1: nuts on it. So anyhow, there was a time last, like right when our season basically changed. We went from like very warm and humid to our first true kind of fall cold front. And that's what brought down the biggest migration. I think there was, I mean, again, I'm not a bird expert, but this is the way I looked at it was is we were locked up in a pattern, and birds are smart enough that once the wind shifted northwest and you had a cold front, all the birds to the north of us are like, this is time to go. Maybe not
0: No,
1: necessarily like
0: we
1: we're
0: out.
1: chilly. Yeah. I don't know if it was necessarily it's we're chilly, but like they know the wind shift
0: Yep.
1: and they're like, okay, now we got a northwest wind, let's use this, and they take it. And I saw it happen a couple times last week.
2: Autumnal equinox tonight. You bringing in treats for the weather team there?
1: You know, I probably should.
2: Yeah, that'd be
1: I
2: nice.
1: wasn't going to, but I wouldn't mind an extra, you know, reason to celebrate. 7:05, we officially turn the page to fall. Yes, it's okay in the office place to tell people today's the first day of fall. That does fall on this calendar day. But if you wanted to be even more specific and trivial, 7:05 today is our official change to fall. Here we go. I mean, certainly feels like it. And the forecast was highs in the 60s. Certainly has a fall feel to it too.
2: Storm Team 4 Chief Meteorologist Brian Niznanski. Well, happy fall tonight, Niz. Happy fall
1: Yeah,
2: tonight.
1: happy fall. I still think there will be some warm days, but as far as like consistent 70s, 80s, that's probably in the rearview mirror.
2: News about your money this
0: See you,
2: morning.
0: buddy.
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0: ABC News, I'm Sherry Preston. President Trump getting set to address the world this morning, preparing to speak at the UN General Assembly. Protests in the Texas capital of Austin after a Wilbur Rafael Garcias Perez says he was shot by ICE. Federal officials say he's in the country illegally. ABC's Pierre Thomas.
4: Perez calling into the news conference from the ICE detention center, telling reporters through a translator that agents hit him with their unmarked vehicle, and when he tried to pull over, he was struck again and then shot. The 28-year-old claiming on Monday that the bullet had not been removed because it's too close to his spine. He says he was given no pain medication and had to sleep on the floor.
0: In a detention center, he says. Another hurricane is powering up in the Pacific with the Atlantic season still waiting for its first hurricane. Hurricane Polo in the Pacific has grown to a Category 5 monster. It is off the west coast of Mexico, packing a maximum sustained wind of 160 miles an hour. 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
5: Southbound 43, we've got some backups just south of Brown Deer Road heading down towards Bender. Back on the brakes right past Capitol Drive down towards Locust. We've got northbound on 41, slowing down from just north of Burleigh all the way to Hampton. Southbound's backed up from before Good Hope Road to Silver Spring. And then we got some delays eastbound 94 from 164 to Highway F, and then from Barker Road past Brookfield Road. And then from 92nd Street to 35th, the westbound side slowing from 35th to Hawley, and then just west of Highway 100 to Sunny Slope. I'm Debbie Lozaga with your WTMJ Time Saver Traffic.
2: 63 degrees, your high temp today. Breezy conditions with pop-up shower possible. Clouds clearing at a low of 55 tonight. That's where we are right now, 55 in Milwaukee. From the WTMJ Breaking News Center happening today, Milwaukee Mayor Cavalier Johnson due to present his 2027 budget to the Common Council. Meanwhile, elected officials in the city could be in line for another pay increase, but not until the city's next term begins in 28.
6: The Common Council votes today on a measure that would bump the salaries for the mayor and council members by 8%, followed by 2% increases in each year after that. Mayor Cavalier Johnson telling WTMJ the proposal is about keeping salaries consistent.
7: Not to exceed what General C employees get, but just to keep pace with that as well.
6: Mayor Johnson reiterates the raises would apply to whoever is elected in the next city election, not immediately to current office holders. Neil Doyle, WTMJ News.
8: A deadly shooting leads to an arrest in Racine, but police still looking for the actual shooter.
9: Officers responded to 12th and Memorial Drive Sunday night on Racine's southwest side. They found 27-year-old Kareem Ozier shot in the chest after an altercation with another man. Ozier later died from his injuries. Police say they interviewed and arrested a 23-year-old of interest on related charges. Investigators say that person is not believed to be the shooter, who remains at large. Ozier attended Racine Case High School, where he was the all-time leading scorer in basketball. Nizer Spencer, WTMJ News.
2: Man charged in a decades-old Fond du Lac cold case makes his first court appearance.
10: Jerome Bayer faces a first-degree murder charge in the death of his roommate, James Ruland, back in 1995. Investigators say the two shared a farmhouse in Ripon and had a falling out over alleged stolen cash. Bayer was later convicted of forging checks in his roommate's name. Ruland's remains were never found, but investigators say they were able to establish probable cause because of new forensic testing and follow-up interviews with Bayer that found he lied about his alibi. A judge set a $1 million cash bond for Bayer. He's due back in court at the end of the month. Jessica Gatso, WTMJ News.
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2: Brewers are throwing a party tonight when they want you at American Family Field in sports at 7:45.
8: In L.A., speaking of parties, today is the day. The Lucas Museum of Narrative Art will open. But it's more than just a Star Wars museum.
21: The Lucas Museum of Narrative Art features 100,000 square feet of gallery space alone, with thousands of pieces to admire. Paintings, photographs, murals, illustrations, comic art, and film archives. It's a lot.
8: That's the story from ABC7 in L.A. So, yeah, more than 30 galleries, some Norman Rockwell stuff, some stuff from Frida. So it's not just Chewbacca suits and props of lasers and that type of thing. It's bigger and larger than that. Actually, seen some of the pictures and the video of the facility. Looks quite remarkable, actually. Ron Howard was there for one of the big gala events.
22: It's a little bit like George's best work as a director and a producer. It's it breaks the mold, and yet in some way it also feels resonant, feels comfortable, feels familiar. It's just a completely different kind of package and presentation.
8: Of course, it does have the Star Wars stuff in it included as well.
2: Indiana Jones in there?
8: I would assume so. I don't have that on the list here, but I can't imagine there wouldn't be at least a whip somewhere like hanging.
2: I'm going to need a little bit more than that.
8: It looks like it just looks very new age. It looks very museum-y.
2: Yeah.
8: Right, more than just like, okay, you're going to, I'm trying to think of the, you know, Universal Studios and seeing a couple of suits or something.
2: There aren't
8: like
2: rides
8: that.
2: Here. It's yeah, the right, stuff. Yeah. It's the artifacts.
8: But you'd appreciate this. Samuel Jackson and his wife also speaking to ABC 7 about, hey, it's here in L.A.
23: Because it could have been Chicago. So
24: Well, it could have been Chicago. It could have been Frisco. Like, yes. But everybody, they blew it. We have it now. It's out.
2: Amen, brother. Yep, I heard you. He wanted to do it right there on the lake by all the other museums in Chicago.
8: Nope, sorry.
2: We could go. I'd get a year member. We could go. They couldn't throw me out of that place.
8: Right, yeah.
2: I'd be there every
8: cool
2: day.
8: The cool stuff they would have there, the different exhibits and everything, and nope. Hmm. Now it's in L.A.
2: Nice going, Chicago.
8: They blew it. Just ask Samuel Jackson.
2: He said it.
24: They blew it.
2: News is sponsored by Annex Wealth Management's Money Talk. 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
2: Check of the morning drive here at 19 minutes before 8 o'clock. Debbie.
0: Yeah, pretty typical stuff. We've got delays southbound 43 from just south of Brown Deer Road down towards Bender Road, and then again just north of, or just south of Silver Spring down towards Locust. A little bit more backups heading into the Marquette, but not too bad. Westbound 94, delays from 35th Street to Holly Road, and then crossing over the county line to Sunny Slope and past Moreland Road to Calhoun. Eastbound, you're looking at delays from about Highway 164. All the way to Brookfield Road, back on the brakes from 92nd Street to 35th. I'm Debbie Lozaga with your WTMJ Time Saver Traffic.
3: From TMJ4, I'm meteorologist Lindsay Slater with your five-day storm team forecast. Today, high temperatures in those low 60s. I'm expecting a potentially a spotty shower and still a little bit of that breeze coming off the lake, 10 to 20 miles an hour. Mostly cloudy to eventually partly cloudy skies. Tonight, we're down to 55 degrees with clouds starting to decrease, which means, yes, tomorrow, mostly cloudy, turning mostly sunny with highs near 64 degrees. Still have that breeze off the lake, though. Going into Thursday, partly cloudy, 64. Friday, 65 degrees with a lot more sunshine. And Saturday, 65 with a slight chance of showers.
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8: Every day in New York City is a big day, but this one is really busy.
4: Happening today.
8: Because you got the UN General Assembly rolling in. You got nearly 200 leaders from nearly 200 countries in New York heading to the UN today, including President Trump, who arrived in the Big Apple on Monday night. So check out this itinerary. So he is going to address the UN at around 8:55 Central Time. Obviously, Iran is the big topic that you'd expect the president to address. Then, less than a half hour later, he's going to participate in a signing event with the Prime Minister of Denmark and the Prime Minister of Greenland. So you remember, the president at one point was demanding, what, complete and total control of Greenland? So he's not getting that. However, this agreement does grant the U.S. the ability to expand its military footprint there. They do already have some type of base there. So, and I think the expectation from Denmark and Greenland was always that, hey, if you want to bring in more stuff to the base, you can do so. So I'm not sure if this changes that too much or if this is a symbolic move, but it is happening today. Then less than an hour after that, he meets with the Prime Minister of the UK. Then it's the Prime Minister of Japan. Then the First Lady speaks. And another half hour later, he meets with the Ukrainian President, Vladimir Zelensky. Then he's got another meeting before he finally goes to a reception at a hotel. It's like the UNGA leaders reception. So you kind of mingle with all the other leadership folk. Oh,
2: cocktails. Heavy hors d'oeuvres.
8: Yeah, probably a heavy hors d'oeuvre guy, right? And then he participates in what his itinerary says is a pull-aside meeting with the acting president of Venezuela.
2: So, you know, I always thought a pull-aside was something you can't schedule. Otherwise, it's not a pull-aside.
8: Pull-aside meeting is a brief, informal, and often impromptu private conversation.
2: This is not impromptu. It's on the agenda. It's on the itinerary.
8: Spontaneous or unscheduled. Sometimes it's choreographed by the staff, says here.
2: Yes.
8: Oftentimes it takes place in corridors, coffee breaks, photo op staging areas, or rooms between scheduled sessions, or in the hallway. Here's the reason.
2: I've seen the shows.
8: Says here why it's strategic. The pull aside allows leaders to test ideas, signal openness without making official commitments, or address sensitive topics without a pressure of a formal summit. So it allows you to have a conversation without having to talk about
2: big to-do about it.
8: Yeah. Right,
2: yeah. Sir, Prime Minister Bilstead would like a word.
4: Where is he?
2: Right. He would like a word.
8: Behind the bubbler.
2: Right. There he is over there like, hey. Yeah, it's me.
8: Eating my chips or whatever they're offering
2: is an
8: order.
2: The pull aside is the last thing before he heads back to Washington.
8: Yeah, right.
2: 7:45, sports up next.
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2: 7:46, Brewers on the road tonight, but they're trying to get folks out to American Family Field. The Rally for October fan celebration and watch party on the plaza behind the ballpark starts at 4 p.m.
10: They are panicking and they're worried of, gosh, this is, the Brewers are what we want to be.
2: They are the Phillies, the Brewers' opponent for the next three games. And that is host of Brewers Extra Innings, Dominic Catronio, with us on Brewers 360. Dom telling us this is a huge series for the Brewers' opponent.
10: Philly, if the playoffs were to start today, Philly would be going to Atlanta for a best-of-three series. They're currently the last team in the postseason field. They need as many wins as they can get. They only hold the tiebreaker on San Diego. I mean, they are in desperation mode just to make sure that they can find a way to host that wild card series with either Chicago or San Diego.
2: So as for the Crew, one more win or a Braves loss, that'll seal at least the 2 seed in the NL playoffs and that first round bye, which would mean almost a week off to rest up and auto advance to the National League Divisional Series set to begin next month. Brewers and Phillies, 5:40 first pitch pregame right after the 5 o'clock news here on WTMJ.
8: Injury report for Monday from the Green Bay Packers. They didn't practice on Monday, but they always send out an estimated injury report. It has Edgerrin Cooper with a shoulder. He was limited. Javon Hargrave with concussion. He's limited. And Brendan Cisse with a tooth. Or it says here teeth. So we'll see if that was just dental work or if he actually had something happen there when he was in the game on Sunday. But says he was limited if they would have practiced.
2: We should ask Tosh about that if he's ever seen that on the injury report.
8: Teeth.
2: It just said teeth.
8: Yeah. Monday Night Football, the Rams look good this time around. Don't forget, remember week one, Rams got routed in Melbourne, Australia. They basically flew there, played the game, and flew back. They didn't actually immerse themselves for several days like the 49ers did, and it kind of showed. After their big win over the Giants last night, head coach Sean McVay had this to say about week one.
26: Sometimes you win, sometimes you learn. Yeah. And, you know, sometimes you have a dumbass coach that, you know, makes travel plans that put you in a bad spot. There you go.
8: All right, coach. Bad news for the Giants in the game. So the Rams won 28-6. Quarterback Jackson Dart hurt his knee, and it did not look good. So hopefully that's not a significant injury. We've seen some of those. Sounds like Caleb Williams, his is not a significant injury. We should say Dart did not get carted off the field. To the Badgers, quickly, they play Penn State on Saturday, which will be tough. Former head coach Barry Alvarez tells ESPN Wisconsin the Badgers, despite their recent success winning, have this thing they need to fix.
27: Well, I haven't seen any improvement in the running game.
8: Okay. All right, coach, he's on ESPN Madison. 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
0: Backups on northbound 94 heading

0: Clouds will clear, a low of 55. The sun comes up tomorrow and a high of 64. 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
0: Right.
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4: 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Tauscher, I got a question about the short week that I want to ask you, but I want to run this by you first. I don't know if you caught Eric's sportscast. So we're looking at the injury report for the Green Bay Packers, and you know how those go. Can you just read, Tausch, what the injury report says?
0: So it always has their injury, or at least the affected body part. So here, offensive guard Aaron Banks, knee or toe. Says here, defensive tackle Warren Brinson, calf. And then it says here for quarterback Brendan Cisse, teeth.
5: Hmm.
0: Teeth?
5: What is this, a hockey? Is this a hockey injury report?
0: Good question.
4: Did he lose teeth? Did he? I wasn't aware of that.
5: So I did hear that. And, you know, the first thing you think of is, did you get mangled up in the game and you have to go get like a procedure done? But I'm guessing it'd be wisdom teeth. I don't know what other thing would hold up. Because for as much as, you know, hockey guys are tough guys, football guys are tough guys. Nobody's missing with a toothache. Now, if you have a wisdom tooth or you have issues that have to get, like, extract a tooth, Cisse's not going to miss a game from a tooth. But I do think that is one of the odder things that you've heard on a injury and an injury report.
4: Well, and given, like I mentioned, short week, could we not do that in the little mini bye that's coming up? Unless it's something, right, to your point, that needed emergency help, or we just guessing, can't deal with this.
5: Yeah, I'm guessing it has to be something of that ilk. Yeah, because they're always, I mean, people have their babies on bye weeks. Like, they induce labor. I'm not imagining, oh, I got a cavity, I can't practice because I need Dr. Benjamin in there to fill the cavity. I don't think that's
4: Doc Schindelen is all booked up. He told me, like, he's really, he was fitting
5: time.
4: Me in.
5: He actually has to do it on a Sunday. That's the only time he can do it. That obviously, it's when you're dealing with something like that, it's there has to be more to the story. I'm guessing it's something incredibly painful that has to get taken care of. And then, you know, you can shoot that stuff up pretty good. A little Novocaine, you go and play a football game.
0: So Vince had an interesting question about the short week this week. So we have the Thursday game at home against the Falcons, and then you got a kind of that mini bye. Would you prefer this little Thursday mini bye early in the season or late in the season?
5: I never liked him, except for the fact you get the weekend off. I know Thanksgiving we did that a bunch, and it was always such a grind to get to the game. But the nice part was, and this is back when we hit during practices, you would also get that. You would not do anything major. Like, the guys this week will do a walkthrough, and then the game, you know, you do the game prep on Wednesday and you play. I love it earlier in the season, just because I think you still can kind of run on the juices. You just had a big win. You get to get back out there, and then you can reset after three games. I don't mind it as much later in the season. It's going to be such a slog anyways. Both teams are going to be struggling to get up off the mat. And so I think that mini bye is always nice, especially if you can find a way to win.
4: That and two, on the front end of it, Tausch, just you're only 2 weeks into the regular season. Mm-hmm. You're a lot less beat up than you are in week 14 or whatever when you have to turn around and play on short rest.
5: Yeah, that's the thing, because the short part of it is always the hardest part to kind of get up and ready to play. Then you get this bye, and everybody likes a little time off, especially when you win. You can then go regroup. It's almost like a total mental reset after a long training camp, and then obviously after three games, and you can kind of reset your season. So you're able to bounce back sooner. You can still kind of get that energy up, especially, and you know what I love about it for Green Bay? All of the energy and the juice for a home opener is going to help a ton on a Thursday, because you start getting into week 6, 7, and you're playing a team that I think everybody's expecting you to beat because they have not been in the red zone all blanking season, which is almost impossible to believe when you think about a professional football team. you need all the extra juice you can get. And I think the fact that this is

0: your home opener, and it's a short week and your fans are revved up, I think is only going to help.
1: I always wondered, though, if it waters down the talent, meaning does a team that's not very good like the Falcons have a better opportunity to win a game like this because of the short week versus if
0: maybe.
1: You're...
0: Right? Yeah, maybe, but I think, I mean... anytime you have professional athletes and everybody, I'm sure, I can't imagine what Atlanta's media is like this week. I'm certain it's not positive, and that always scares me when you have a bunch of prideful dudes and everybody telling you how much you stink, and the fact that you're going to bring this stat up that we haven't even been in the red zone in two blanking games. You can dumb into finding one red zone opportunity. So all of that, but I think to answer your question, yes, it does give you a little bit. Short week, you can maybe nullify some game planning things that, you know, if you're not the better team, you can maybe find a way to gain a little bit of an advantage. But Atlanta's got a long way to go.
2: 7:58. Thanks, Tausch. On Wisconsin's Morning News.
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12: 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Wall. It is gone. Jackson Churio swinging away on 3-0.
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2: Just after 8 o'clock, I'm Vince Vitrano on Wisconsin's Morning News. Tuesday, September 22nd, our top story. New information after a deadly bar shooting in Kenosha.
1: I'm Eric Bilstead. 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
13: I'm Debbie Lozaga. Got about a 12-minute ride between Brown Deer Road and downtown on 43 southbound. You're seeing those backups coming in from just south of Brown Deer Road all the way down to Locust. We've got the northbound side backing up just a little bit right around the North Avenue curve.

0: And the westbound 94 backing up from 35th Street to Holly Road. And again, from Highway 100 all the way to Elm Grove Road. Eastbound's backed up from 84th to 35th. I'm Debbie Lozaga with your WTMJ Time Saver Traffic.
1: Breezy, cool, chance of a pop-up shower today, high of 63 degrees. Clouds clearing out tonight, low down to 55. Milwaukee at 57 at the moment. And from the WTMJ Breaking News Center, we have new information about the suspect accused of killing a man and then opening fire on police in Kenosha. Adam Threlkeld of Milwaukee, now under arrest after the shooting outside of Shenanigans Bar Sunday night. Now, Kenosha Police Chief Patrick Patton said the suspect has an extensive criminal history,
2: which includes arrests for sexual assault, strangulation, suffocation, exposing himself to a child, battery, disorderly conduct, vehicle theft, and burglary. He was most recently arrested in Milwaukee in connection with an allegation involving battering a Milwaukee police officer while armed.
1: Threlkeld accused of ambushing police as they arrived at the bar. Officers returned fire and shot him. Now, he's still in the hospital in stable condition. The victim in the case, Antero Casper Medina, died at the scene.
3: In Mount Pleasant, a man arrested after a child accidentally shot themselves. This happened in a home near Cortland and Green Bay Avenue. Police say a 7-year-old got a hold of a gun, shot themselves in the leg. The child's current condition is unknown. 24-year-old man is now in custody.
1: Coming up in the next hour at City Hall in Milwaukee, Mayor Kamala Johnson will present his 2027 budget to the Common Council. Meanwhile, the council votes today on a proposal that would increase salaries for elected officials beginning in 2 years. This measure calls for an 8% raise for council members and the mayor, followed by 2% annual increases over the next 4-year term. Mayor Johnson on WTMJ.
4: The goal here is just to make sure that, you know, the elected officials are just keeping pace with increases as they happen with general city employees.
1: The mayor notes the increases would not take effect until after the next city election in 2028.
3: Governor Evers is looking ahead to life after office while acknowledging there's work he believes that remains unfinished.
5: Speaking at the Wisconsin Counties Association conference, Evers says he would have liked to secure additional funding for public education during his 8 years in office.
6: If I felt I left anything on the table, I would say in the area of K-12 education, but we have provided significant resources for them.
5: Evers also credited compromise with the Republican-controlled legislature to get policies passed during his tenure. And once he leaves office, Evers says he plans to volunteer and spend time with family in the Madison area. His final day as governor is January 4th. Neil Doyle, WTMJ News.
1: The attorney for the man who was shot by ICE agents in Austin, Texas, says her client is back in the hospital, still has a bullet lodged in his body, the incident prompting another round of demonstrations in Texas at the Capitol last night.
7: In its initial statement about the shooting of Wilbur Rafael Garces Perez, the Department of Homeland Security said it, along with the FBI, would lead the investigation. Protesters are demanding a local probe, and Austin Police Chief Lisa Davis says her detectives are already involved.
8: We're doing everything within our authority to determine what occurred here in Austin.
7: DHS says Garces Perez is in the country illegally and was slated for deportation when ICE agents tried to pull him over Sunday. Jim Ryan, ABC News in Dallas-Fort Worth.
3: A week before Lindsay Clancy is due to return to a court in Massachusetts, her attorney wants the case thrown out, claiming the judge mistakenly declared a mistrial.
9: The defense argued the judge had viable choices other than declaring a mistrial when the jury deadlocked, and putting Clancy on trial again would amount to double jeopardy.
10: It's just a case that needs to be done.
9: The defense said the judge failed to question the lone holdout who refused to join the 11 other jurors voting to find Clancy not guilty of murdering her children by reason of insanity. Other jurors said the holdout had doubts, but opted to convict her anyway.
3: ABC's Aaron Katursky.
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4: So folks in Wisconsin will get the first opportunity to get Brewers postseason tickets. That window opens today. Brewers Chief Operating Officer Marty Ronsky on Wisconsin's Midday News, 10 o'clock this morning.
5: 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Now, if there are some of those tickets left, our postseason rally on the plaza at the ballpark, Wisconsin Credit Union Plaza at the ballpark, we will also have tickets at the ticket windows for sale. So you can buy them on site if you're a Wisconsin resident. Then the general public on sale is Wednesday starting at noon.
4: Ronsky says if you're purchasing tickets in person, you need to bring your Wisconsin driver's license or a piece of mail with a Wisconsin address.
3: More affordable housing and crisis support is coming to Milwaukee's Uptown neighborhood.
6: Phoenix Residential Apartments in Milwaukee's Uptown neighborhood includes 31 units, 21 affordable apartments, and 10 crisis housing units with supportive services. Milwaukee County Executive David Crowley says the project was made possible through Federal American Rescue Plan Act funding.
7: Milwaukee County was proud to invest over $1.3 million into this particular development, made possible through American Rescue Plan Act to meet real community needs in tangible ways. This is what it looks like when we lift up our community.
6: The county says the development will help residents work toward permanent housing. In Milwaukee, Nizer Spencer, WTMJ News.
4: Milwaukee Mitchell International Airport once again ranking among the top five mid-size airports in the country. MMAC Senior Advisor Tim Sheehy on WTMJ.
8: It's easy to navigate. It's got decent food choices, retail, and the experience of flying in and out of Mitchell Field is quote-unquote relatively easy compared to some of the airports.
4: Mitchell International celebrating its 100th anniversary this year, looking to late 2027 for the opening of the new international terminal on Concourse E.
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9: Little bit backed up. Southbound on 41 from about the county line, a north-south county line technically, the Bradley Road area basically. Seeing delays all the way to Silver Spring. Northbound, you are backing up from before Burleigh all the way up to Silver Spring as well. Eastbound 94, got some backups from 84th Street to 35th. The westbound side's tightening up just west of 35th Street to Holly Road, and then you're back on the brakes just west of Highway 100 to Elm Grove Road. And westbound 894, also seeing delays out of the Mitchell Interchange all the way to about 68th. The eastbound side slowing from 76th past Loomis. I'm Debbie Lozago with your WTMJ Time Saver Traffic.

0: Your Storm Team forecast for today. We do have some showers and storms, I suppose, in Rock County, stretching in a line from Madison all the way through Janesville and down there through Beloit. Some of that could begin to creep into the southwestern part of southeast Wisconsin. High of 63 degrees today. Clouds should clear out tonight with a low down to 55. Milwaukee's at 57.
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0: A12 on Wisconsin's Morning News. Very busy Tuesday. A lot of things to keep you up to date on, including the president within the hour expected to begin addressing the United Nations General Assembly. And he has a full itinerary today. But at least half a dozen either bilateral or multilateral talks with world leaders.
2: Anyone who's ever had a full day of meetings at work knows that's almost impossible to stay on track. He's got so many meetings today. You wonder how that's even possible.
0: So, as I mentioned, he's supposed to be take the dais before 9 o'clock our time. So we'll keep an eye on that. Our opportunity to dip into some of the president's remarks may be limited just given the timing. So we'll see how that all works out. But that's a major speech to be delivered before the world today. Bringing it back here locally. I want to set up this story by saying this first. There's no indication she was in the country illegally. So how is it that she faces federal charges for voting illegally?
1: Happening today on Wisconsin's Morning News.
0: More on that in a moment. As today I note, we are exactly 6 weeks out from the November 3rd election. And I want to talk about some of the stuff that we're getting in the mail. Not just the over-the-top mailers about the candidates. That's pretty standard, right?
2: And how amazing they are.
0: Amazing. You get it from the campaigns or even third-party support groups. My guy, my lady, is the most best person of all time.
2: Worked on this.
0: Yes.
2: Had this initiative.
0: Planted trees, helped the children. Right? Saved lives. Who knows, right? And then the opposite is the black and white mailer with the worst photo someone's ever taken.
2: Yeah, right, right.
0: Grimacing or something. This person's actually the devil. Okay. I'm not talking about those. I'm talking about the voter registration stuff, the absentee ballot stuff. The Milwaukee Election Commission recently, and we had some of these stories in the news earlier this week, and now the Wisconsin Elections Commission weighing in, saying they are concerned about some of these third-party mailings. Not that they're illegal, but that they're confusing. This is from the Wisconsin Elections Commission. As in previous election years, the WEC and municipal clerks around the state have started receiving questions and complaints about recent mailings on voter registration and absentee voting because they contain messages and often errors about a voter or the voting process. That's from Megan Wolf, administrator of the Wisconsin Elections Commission. It's so important to get out the vote in a divided, purple, swing state. Call Wisconsin what you will, right? We've had the last several presidential elections turning on fewer than 30,000 votes or somewhere in that neighborhood.
2: More important than even flipping somebody's mind?
0: I would say in the next few weeks, you're going to see these. As I mentioned, we got 6 weeks to go. And I think it's going to be less for the parties, for the candidates, for these interested third parties from outside who want to get this person elected or not. You'll see more of their effort, their time, money, and effort spent on trying to motivate people who are otherwise predisposed to vote for them to actually get off their butts and vote, as opposed to trying to change somebody's mind. I mean, think about that in your own life. And there are some of you who are swing voters, right? I vote for candidates, not parties. Okay, that's fine. But for the most part, folks are kind of entrenched, right? The interested parties here seem to think, look, if Eric's candidate A person and I'm candidate B's team, I'm not really going to waste my time to change Eric's mind. Probably going to vote for candidate A. But a lot of people who support my person, candidate B, might only loosely support that person or might not be bothered to go ahead and vote or very rarely votes. And when they can identify those people to make voting as easy as possible for them, you know, one vote's as good as one vote, no matter how you get it.
2: And you wonder, well, how would they be able to identify those people? Well, you can. It's public record.
0: Yes.
2: We could find out how often you have voted right now. I could search it up and look how often you have voted. It's

0: public record for every voter.
1: Yes.
2: Not so you who could, you voted for.
1: Correct.
2: But how often you have voted and when. When was the last time, which elections, et cetera, et cetera.
1: So then let's cross-reference that. Let's search for Eric Bilstead. Does he belong to any clubs? Is he a member of a union? Has he ever donated to a candidate or a political party or all of those things? And that's how the parties and other interested folks can identify Eric's a likely voter for this. They may be wrong, but they have targeted you as a likely voter for this or a person more likely to vote for this ideology. And therefore, I desperately want to get a ballot in this guy's hand. And so one of the things that they're doing is, here again, Megan Wolf from the Wisconsin Elections Commission. Ahead of major elections, voters frequently contact us with concerns about election mailers. We encourage voters to scrutinize these materials carefully. We strongly advise voters to rely directly on trusted sources. That's the thing. If you hear nothing else about what we're talking about today, check your voter registration status, request an absentee ballot, find out where to vote, find out who's on your ballot, find out all of those things at myvote.wi.gov, and you can ignore all the other noise.
0: It's a nice, it's a good site. It's a good website.
1: And what they're doing is even partially filled out absentee ballot requests. Those aren't actual ballots, but a request for an absentee ballot. Here, make it easy. Just sign this, send that in, put it in the mail. We made it so easy for you. All you have to do is drop it in the mail. They desperately want to get a ballot in your hands, and they're trying to make it as easy as possible. Now, there's nothing wrong with trying to get out the vote, and there's certainly nothing illegal about that, but it's confusing people. So if you want to get a ballot by mail, myvote.wi.gov, and ask for one.
0: Yeah.
1: And if you got questions about the election, ask your local municipal clerk. Or go to that website and try to answer those questions. So that's some of the noise in your mailbox, but it's indicative of what we just described as how important the get out the vote effort is going to be here in the next 6 weeks. Now, I mentioned that illegal voting story. U.S. Attorney's Office announced a grand jury indictment this month here in Wisconsin of a 53-year-old Colombian woman. She lives in Hudson. They've charged her with falsely claiming to be a U.S. citizen, registering to vote, and then casting a ballot in the November 22nd election. Important to note, they're not saying she was in the country illegally. And this is a really key point for election integrity, folks. A lot of immigrants are here in our country fully legally, but are not U.S. citizens. So you can come to America and then you can become a citizen. You're still an immigrant, right? Or you can be a legal immigrant who's not a U.S. citizen. Green card, visa, that thing is. You can come here and work. So that's an important distinction. A lot of immigrants are here in the country fully legally, but they're not U.S. citizens. They cannot vote in federal elections, and they cannot vote in Wisconsin elections. They can, however, get a driver's license that can be used to register to vote. Now, you'd have to lie on the registration saying you're a U.S. citizen, but there's no check on that. And that's what the DOJ is claiming happened in this case. I bring it back up because Milwaukee Journal Sentinel wrote up the story. They also included the case of an illegal immigrant who is accused of voting. So that's a separate issue. That's someone who is allegedly in the country illegally and also voted. But the close of the piece reads like this. Overall, voting by non-citizens is rare. In the most recent report on voter fraud compiled by the Wisconsin Elections Commission, one non-citizen was caught voting in two separate elections in 2020 and 2022 before the arrests of, and then it lists the two cases that I just cited. Now, I'm certainly not the only one asking this, but how do you know? Overall, voting by non-citizens is rare. Well, catching non-citizens voting is rare, but how much asking is going on? I illustrate this because not all people who raise questions about the integrity of our elections are the MyPillow guy or the Trump 1 in 20 guy or the claims that clerks are creating fake ballots and waiting in Central Count in Milwaukee to find out how many they need and then stuffing ballot boxes to overturn elections. That's a whole level of entirely unsubstantiated crazy. But in this case, an argument for some of the push for voter data information from the federal government that our state continues to reject and deny. They want to cross-reference voter registrations with citizenship records, say like Social Security numbers or what have you, to make sure more people like the aforementioned individual in this case who may be here entirely legally are not voting illegally. How many is it? I don't know. But I don't blame someone for asking or at least wanting to find out. And I think that that's the danger of when we brand everyone who has a question about election integrity as some sort of lunatic or election denier. Well, there are degrees of that. There are those, right? As I just stated.
0: Oh, yeah.
1: But there are also those who just want to know. And so I put that story in front of you today. We'll see how that case plays out in federal court. 8:22 on Wisconsin's Morning News. Checking in with Deb here and the morning traffic.
3: Southbound 43 backing up from Silver Spring all the way to about North Avenue. Northbound 4394 backing up out of the Mitchell Interchange around the Plainfield Curve to Oklahoma Avenue and then from Beecher into the Marquette Interchange. So give yourself a little bit of extra time there. We've got eastbound 94, kind of a heavy ride from 84th Street all the way to 35th. Westbound 35th Street to Holly Road. We got some backups northbound on 41. From just before Burleigh all the way to Silver Spring, and then southbound's backed up just past the Bradley Road area down to about Silver Spring. I'm Debbie Lazaga with your WTMJ Time Saver Traffic.
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0: The scramble continues. Airports recovering after a major equipment outage on Monday back east. It disrupted flights across the Northeast. Thousands delayed, others canceled as well.
1: It all started when a circuit

0: Blue at the Regional Air Traffic Control Facility in Philadelphia. Then the backup fiber line was also unavailable. Turns out it was accidentally cut by a construction crew in New Jersey.
1: Yeah, ABC's Karen Wather. Yeah, a crew hit it. The failure that left controllers without a way to monitor aircraft or talk to pilots, so that triggered ground stops from D.C. to Boston. They sent a lot of flights from Europe back. So what was this construction crew all about?
2: New Jersey Transit saying one of their construction crews accidentally damaged the fiber optic cable, saying, "We've been made aware that this cable served as a backup to a primary circuit system that failed."
1: Okay, so thanks, I guess. Nearly 100 flights diverted, some coming from Europe, forced to turn around over the Atlantic, others stuck on the tarmac, long lines of planes crowding near the runways, thousands of passengers stranded. Because of this, it is back up and running now. You know how frustrating that is when it's like gorgeous outside and you can like see the plane sitting there and you're wondering like, why aren't we going? Why can't we board the plane? In this case, they just did not have the communication to be able to do it. And it delayed 8,000 flights on Monday.
3: That's one thing for the circuit to blow, but then they have backups and then that thing's been cut by, we always say construction crews. Yeah, construction crews. Or was it Larry? Like, was it the crew? Was the site not properly? Or did one dude just screw up?
1: With a front end loader, just hit something?
3: Hey, Larry, hey!
1: Had a late night.
3: Right? Hey! Up comes the wire.
1: Right.
3: I hope that was to nothing important.
1: Oh, shoot. He was busy
3: watching.
1: That might
3: just be a cable line. No, man, you just interrupted air traffic all over the Atlantic.
1: It is interesting to see what the accountability level is there, but they do have it up and running now.
3: Do they have Digger's Hotline there in Newark?
1: Well,
3: hey!
1: I certainly hope
3: hey!
1: So. It'd been a long day. You've been at the Packers-Jets game the day before, fired up because they thought New York had it.
3: We had it.
1: Had a couple of extra pops that night and then had to get to work.
3: I don't know the answer to the question, but did construction crews screw up or was it a guy? Either way, not good, and the ripple effect still being felt this morning. Coming up on 8:30 here, get your bottom of the hour update from ABC News. That's coming your way next. Welcome to another episode of The Human Advantage. 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
7: The fault lines in our world are widening. Cracks have become canyons.
6: He's calling for the world to work together to solve the world's problems. President Trump is scheduled to speak soon. And

0: White House official says he is expected to talk about using American power to reshape the world to America's benefit. The man shot in the back in Austin in a confrontation with ICE now says the bullet is still in his back. Kate Lincoln Goldfish is a lawyer for Wilbur Rafael Garces Perez.
1: I just heard through Congressman Castro's office, who had a staffer visit him, that he has lost movement on the entire left side of his body, which means that he is facing paralysis.
0: Officials say he is in the country illegally. Hurricane Polo in the Pacific off the Mexican coast growing to a Category 5. This is ABC News.
2: We've got delays along southbound 43, starting from just before Hampton all the way down to Locust. Northbound 4394, heavy around the Plainfield curve up past Oklahoma Avenue, back on the brakes from about Lincoln into the Marquette. We got eastbound 94 backing up from 84th Street to all the way almost to 27th, and the westbound side's backed up from 35th Street to Holly Road. I'm Debbie Lazaga with your WTMJ Time Saver Traffic.
3: Storm Team forecast, high of 63, breezy and cool, chance of a pop-up shower tonight, clouds clearing in a low of 55, Milwaukee at 57. From the WTMJ Breaking News Center, coming up at Milwaukee City Hall, Mayor's going to present his 2027 budget to the Common Council, and fixing city streets is a priority.
4: Folks have been talking to me about the roads, the roads, the roads, and I've been listening to them.
5: The mayor is expected to propose around $19 million for general road repairs. It comes as the city is dealing with an influx in pothole repair requests.
4: And not just, you know, working to repave the roads or construct or reconstruct roads, also investing in equipment to better help us to maintain the roads as we move forward in the years to come.
5: The Department of Public Works received 24,000 requests in the first 8 months of this year, easily topping the annual average. On the city's near west side, Neil Doyle, WTMJ News.
6: Deadly shooting leads to an arrest in Racine, but police are still looking for the shooter.
7: Officers responded to 12th and Memorial Drive Sunday night on Racine's southwest side. They found 27-year-old Kareem Ozier shot in the chest after an altercation with another man. Ozier later died from his injuries. Police say they interviewed and arrested a 23-year-old of interest on related charges. Investigators say that person is not believed to be the shooter, who remains at large. Ozier attended Racine Case High School, where he was the all-time leading scorer in basketball. Nizer Spencer, WTMJ News.
3: Man charged with a murder in a decades-old Fond du Lac cold case made his first court appearance.
2: Jerome Bayer faces a first-degree murder charge in the death of his roommate, James Ruland, back in 1995. Investigators say the two shared a farmhouse in Ripon and had a falling out over alleged stolen cash. Bayer was later convicted of forging checks in his roommate's name. Ruland's remains were never found, but investigators say they were able to establish probable cause because of new forensic testing and follow-up interviews with Bayer that found he lied about his alibi. A judge set a $1 million cash bond for Bayer. He's due back in court at the end of the month. Jessica Gatso, WTMJ News.
6: Six games left in the regular season for Major League Baseball, and the Brewers are taking the slogan, "Win Our Way," to heart. Every win from here means another record for the Brewers with their 98 wins they have so far. Brewers Chief Operating Officer Marty Ronsky on Wisconsin's Midday News.
8: The guys are the first to credit the fans. 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
3: If you didn't gather by the music, courtesy of Greg Pancake Hill, producer of the program, first show out of the gates is Mamma Mia, featuring the music of ABBA. I didn't get from you. Have you seen this?
5: I have seen Mamma Mia, yes.
3: Can you believe I have not?
5: I find that very hard to believe.
3: Given I've seen many the shows.
5: The catalog of shows that you have witnessed.
3: Thanks to my theater kids. This is an 8-show run, so I'll see it tonight. I will report back to you. Starting this evening, 2 shows each Saturday and Sunday, that at the Marcus Performing Arts Center. This is Broadway across America, so the touring shows, and we got a good list this year. Beauty and the Beast, Outsiders, 6 among those coming this season. That's the Broadway series at the Marcus. This is actually a really big week for theater in Milwaukee. Skylight Music Theater, that's one of the Third Ward, opens with Gypsy. That premieres Friday night at the Broadway Theater Center. Here's the description. I'm not familiar with Gypsy either. This classic musical, suggested by Gypsy Rose Lee's autobiography, explores the complicated bonds between mothers, daughters, and the pursuit of stardom.
5: Would you believe I've seen that? I've seen that show, too.
3: You have not. Really?
5: Yes. Yeah.
3: All right. Look at you. See, then he looks over here like I
5: It was at Northwestern. I saw it at Northwestern University a million years ago.
3: So that's going to be the kickoff for, do you like it? Was it good?
5: I remember it being good. I remember recognizing music. I was like, I had no idea what it was. I was very young. I was like, oh, that's all right.
3: So that's Skylight Music Theater again. Friday night is when they open. And then tomorrow night at Milwaukee

0: I grabbed the Broadway version there. Back to the 80s with Footloose the Musical, based, of course, on the 1984 film starring Kevin Bacon et al. So this is locally produced here in town, but talent from all over the country in the Ellen and Joe Chakota Powerhouse Theater at the newly renovated Associated Bank Theater Center. What did we rule on that? Through January, we can call it new?
1: I think that's fair, right?
0: At least,
1: half a season more, right?
0: Yeah. So you've got Mamma Mia for a week at the Marcus. That opens tonight. Gypsy at Skylight Music Theater opens Friday, runs through October 18th. And tomorrow night, Milwaukee Repertory Theater's production of Footloose running through November 1st. Brewers 360 is coming up next on Wisconsin's Morning News.

0: Okay, we got southbound 41 slowing down just before Good Hope Road to about Appleton Avenue. Northbound's backing up from Capitol Drive up past Hampton. Eastbound 94, watch for backups from 84th to 35th. The westbound side, 35th Street to Holly Road. We got southbound 43. Most of those delays now happening between Silver Spring and Locust. I'm Debbie Lazaga with your WTMJ Time Saver Traffic.
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7: Morning, guys.
2: Hey, congrats on 98. I know you don't typically dwell on that, but you also are one to note milestones and the work that went into achieving them. So congrats on that number.
7: Thank you. You know, the guys are just, you know, they're committed, and they know who they are. They're not the best team. They're not the most talented team. They're not the fastest, biggest, strongest, most experienced, whatever, but they are a team, and they know what's in front of us. And, you know, It's a little bit of a crapshoot after the regular season, but it's the way it is. That's what we compete in, so looking forward to it.
2: Who is the most talented team?
7: Well, I mean, I think it's pretty obvious. You can see teams with a lot more talent because it's a combination of experience, proven what you've done, you know, and then the physical talent. But, you know, you got guys that have, you know, the team we're playing tonight. I mean, you're talking about Schwarber, leads the league in homers. You're talking Trey Turner, longtime all-star shortstop. You're talking one of the fastest guys in the game still. You're looking at Bryce Harper. What can you say? Yeah. World Series hero, one of the best in the game. So you're talking, and their starting staff, Sanchez.

0: Wheeler, Lizardo, Nola. These guys are not only doing well this year, they're proven entities. So they have a ton of talent. Their closer, one of the best in the game. So, I mean, I'm not saying we're not talented. I've never said that. I'm just saying going against these heavyweights that proven veteran superstars is not something we concern ourselves with. We're just worrying about ourselves and come together and play.
1: Since the Phillies could be a team that you play again in October, does that change how you go about the next few days?
0: Well, it does for us a little bit because obviously we're not pitching Miz this weekend. We moved him up or this whatever day it is. I have no idea. But
1: It's Tuesday.
0: you know, we're not pitching Miz. Guys may not go as long. Starters may not go as long. But they're going to see who we are. They already know who we are, like we know who they are. Now they're playing for a lot. They want a home field advantage. They want in the wild card. They want to try to get every advantage they can in that first round. So we are still going to. I mean, we're going to be exposed like every other team. So yeah, it's not. We're not really holding back. We're playing to win. And like I said last week on the show or whatever. It might not be as meaningful of games to us, but to us, it's just a chance and an opportunity to go out and compete and, you know, get better, come together, learn more about ourselves.
2: Well, speaking of what's still attainable, Murph, it's, you know, win tonight mantra. Well, you win tonight, and then you've locked up that at least that number two seed and the valued several days off before you would end up in the NLDS, plus the automatic advance to that. There's still a lot at stake with just one more win or an Atlanta loss.
0: Right. I mean, be careful what you wish for. You know, a lot of teams have said, you know, that those days off can really hurt you. You know, with a young team, I prefer that. But again, be careful what you wish for. How many wildcard teams have went to the World Series over the last 5 years, you know? A ton. So that's just what it is. I mean, it's really, that's why I love the regular season. It's an indication of who you are. And the postseason's a big bonus, and it's an indication if you can do it with you know, in a short period against the very, very best with all the pressure in the world. So that's a great something though. We haven't done it yet. So let's put that at the forefront of something we want to get accomplished.
1: Well, we're going to miss you and the pancakes tonight. The team is hosting a watch party for you guys when you're playing in Philly. So we expect a big old crowd at the stadium tonight.
2: There's literally
0: Oh,
2: people
0: really?
2: in line, Murph, this morning for postseason tickets. We saw shot one of the local news stations had them there. They are out there
0: Isn't
2: at
0: that great?
2: American Family Field right now waiting to get those tickets.
0: Think about what these guys have done the last 2 years. I mean, think about it. How many wins is that? I don't know. 97, and what do we have now? 98. I mean, think about that. The most in baseball. No team has won that many games the last 2 years. That's pretty cool, you know, to have it from Milwaukee with a bunch of different guys and guys some people never heard of. So they got a lot to be proud of.
1: Well, Murph, we don't say it enough. Congratulations and thank you for another wonderful ride. This has been great so far, and we know it ain't over yet, and we cannot appreciate you enough.
0: Thank you so much, guys. Appreciate you.
2: It's Brewers manager Pat
1: Best
2: Murphy.
1: Luck.
2: It is a 5:40 first pitch tonight out of Philadelphia. We'll start our coverage here on WTMJ just after the 5 o'clock news. And those tickets to Wisconsinites only.
1: That's right.
2: For the
1: yeah.
2: first round of the postseason, whatever that may be, going on sale at 10 o'clock this morning.
3: Cheer a superstar. Be a believer.
2: All right, Debbie, one more time before 9 o'clock, let's see what's happening on the drive.
4: Well, wrapping up with an accident. It's on 94 southbound, just south of the airport spur. It's on the right shoulder, something to keep in mind there. We've got delays northbound 4394 around the Plainfield curve up past Oklahoma Avenue. Southbound 43 slowing down just south of Hampton down towards Locust. Eastbound 94, you've got backups from 84th all the way to 35th, actually to 27th Street. The westbound side slowing from 35th. To Holly Road. I'm Debbie Lazaga with your WTMJ Time Saver Traffic.
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4: .856 on Wisconsin's Morning News, minutes away from President Trump addressing the UN General Assembly. The video that we've seen on the national news is that the president is at the UN headquarters in Manhattan, midtown there, actually in walking distance from where my kid lives. And, you know, my oldest is out there and never been inside the building, but it's cool when you walk around.
11: Is it a neat area?
4: Yeah, and then so many of the embassies are up close, so then you can see, oh, here's the Japanese embassy, or here's the...
11: You can go to the UN, right? Like, you can, maybe not today, but...
4: Yeah, you can visit, and I don't know that they'd conduct formal tours. I would assume so. I don't know. We were there, last I was around, there was a weekend, and it was closed up, and that was that. But really fascinating area of Midtown Manhattan. And so that's all getting set to play out. Now, he was due to begin speaking at 8:55. Do you have a feed on that? He's not.
12: Therefore, we must not close the door to innovation.
11: That's not him.
12: At the same time,
4: we're already running behind on the dais.
11: Which is hard to believe, given the number of items on the agenda, not only for all of the UN, but for the president himself, that you don't want to be too late today. There's too much going on, it looks like.
4: Talk about items on the agenda for the United Nations. What's going on the planet lately? What should we talk about? All of the things.
11: Where to start?
4: Right. So we expect the president to speak, again, at any time to begin speaking. Looks like he was scheduled for less than an hour.
11: Yeah, it looks like the speech about 45 minutes, at least that's the window. And then he's got a bunch of different meetings with different world leaders throughout.

0: Throughout the day.
1: I counted at least half a dozen, right?
0: Yeah. The Prime Minister of Japan, the UK is going to sign some agreement with Greenland and with Denmark to be able to bring more military aspects to Greenland.
1: Yeah, that was listed on the president's itinerary for the day as a signing ceremony.
0: Trilateral signing ceremony. And that hasn't gotten a lot of attention. And not sure, to be honest, don't know if it really changes much than what they're already able to do as far, because they have a base. The U.S. has a base there, but obviously, this is not what the president wanted, the whole thing, but I'm sure he's going to tout this as a win because now he can bring more ships or whatever to that area.
1: I was supposed to meet with President of Ukraine, Volodymyr Zelensky, as well.
0: Mm-hmm.
1: And then on his way out, a meeting with the interim president prime minister? I don't know, in Venezuela.
0: That's a pull aside.
1: Right.
0: That's been called a pull aside.
1: Which is, it's not a formal sit down.
0: Right.
1: It's a, hey, do you have a minute?
0: And that's during the reception later today.
1: But it was enough of do you have a minute that it's actually on the itinerary. I question the use of pull aside.
0: Yeah, you can't call
1: one.
0: It a pull aside then,
1: if you're
0: right?
1: not actually pulling someone aside.
0: Right. Into like the coat room area.
1: Yes,
0: or...
1: which is Prime Minister Schindelinden has a few. Or we'll use here. Prime Minister Bilstead would like a word, sir.
0: Now?
1: shall I tell him No, I'll talk to him.
0: Here, take my
1: jacket.
0: What's
1: he want to talk about? Because you're talking about international diplomacy, well, a lot of people are involved in that.
0: Pull asides right? are very important, though, because the strategy there is that they're not necessarily formal sit-downs, so you don't necessarily need to describe everything that is said in a pull aside.
1: Mm-hmm. Right.
0: That's what it actually says on the agenda, pull aside.
1: Pull aside. Well, we need to pull the president up to the dais here because he's 4 minutes after when he was supposed to begin speaking. We'll keep an eye on that at the UN General Assembly in Midtown Manhattan. 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
1: Just after 9 o'clock, I'm Vince Vitrano on Wisconsin's Morning News. Our top story, a shootout with police outside a Kenosha bar.
0: I'm Eric Bilstead. The president addresses the world.
1: Storm team forecast, breezy, cool, pop-up shower is possible. We do see a line of storms just south of Madison. It's like it goes right down I-39 through Janesville and Beloit. It's creeping into perhaps western Walworth County at the moment. So far avoiding far southeast Wisconsin. High of 63 degrees today. Clouds should be clearing and a low of 55 tonight. We're at 57 in Milwaukee. From the WTMJ Breaking News Center, new information this morning about a deadly bar shooting in Kenosha that also included a shootout with police. A guy by the name of Adam Threlkeld of Milwaukee is accused of shooting and killing a man. And then when police arrived on scene at Shenanigans Bar Sunday night, entering into a shootout with officers, Kenosha Police Chief Patrick Patton.
14: Driving towards the tavern to assist the other officers, the suspect ambushed officers, firing at them while they were inside their patrol vehicles. Suspect continued firing at officers while moving towards them as they exited their cars. Officers returned gunfire and successfully stopped the threat to their lives.
1: Now, that guy Threlkeld is in the hospital, stable condition. No officers were hurt. The victim, Antero Casper Medina, died at the scene.
0: Man in custody after a child accidentally shot themselves in Mount Pleasant. This happened over the weekend near Cortland and Green Bay Avenue. Police say a 7-year-old got a hold of a gun, shot themselves in the leg. Child's current condition is not known. 24-year-old man now in custody.
1: President Trump is in New York City today addressing the UN General Assembly. He's expected to take to the dais any moment. More from ABC's Phil Tate.
15: He's waking up at the Fifth Avenue property, and he'll make his way to the east side. He's slated to speak at 10 a.m. as he'll address world leaders talking about a number of issues, including the global economy amid the war with Iran, as well as concerns around AI. Now, a number of leaders are expected to be in attendance, and these are just some of the topics on the agenda, as many are dealing with urgent costs of climate change, soaring energy prices, and the human toll from this summer's heat waves to even wildfires.
0: Governor Evers is looking ahead to life after he leaves office while acknowledging there's still work to be done.
16: Speaking at the Wisconsin Counties Association conference, Evers says he would have liked to secure additional funding for public education during his 8 years in office.
17: If I felt I left anything on the table, I would say in the area of K-12 education, but we have provided significant resources for them.
16: Evers also credited compromise with the Republican-controlled legislature to get policies passed during his tenure. And once he leaves office, Evers says he plans to volunteer and spend time with family in the Madison area. His final day as governor is January 4th. Neil Doyle, WTMJ News.
1: First time in more than a decade, there's a new school atop the U.S. News & World Report rankings of the best colleges.
18: Despite an average undergraduate tuition topping $90,000 a year, MIT has taken the top college title from Princeton University, which had led the list since 2012. Based on 17 metrics, Princeton is now number 2 in the U.S. News & World Report rankings, followed by Harvard. UC Berkeley and UCLA tied for the title of Best Public University.
1: It's ABC's Jim Ryan reporting. UW Madison ranks number 8 among public universities.
0: 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Mixed bag at the moment on Wall Street. The Dow is off 40. The NASDAQ is up 93 and the S&P up 7.
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2: And for WTMJ Sports Update from the Gruber Law Office's One Call, That's All Sports Desk. Six games left on the regular season for your Milwaukee Brewers. The final stretch begins tonight with the Brewers in Philadelphia starting a three-game series against the Phillies. One win or an Atlanta Braves loss anytime this week clinches a first-round bye in the postseason for the crew. Manager Pat Murphy on Wisconsin's Morning News.
3: The most in baseball. No team has won that many games the last 2 years. That's pretty cool, you know, to have it from Milwaukee with a bunch of different guys and guys some people never heard of. So they got a lot to be proud of.
2: So Dustin May is the scheduled starter for the crew tonight. 5:40 is the first pitch. Our coverage begins right after the 5 o'clock news here on WTMJ. Green Bay Packers on a short week. We have multiple injuries after the week two win over the Jets, including wide receiver Jaden Reed, right tackle Zach Makobuwele, quarterback Jordan Love on how the team is dealing with all of that.
4: You know, it's tough, but like you say, it's football is always the next man up mentality. You got to keep playing. So the mindset is just to keep going, and people need to step up.
2: Packers and Falcons for the first game this season in the regular season at Lambeau Field. That's Thursday night.
5: WTMJ Time Saver Traffic. Minimal construction delays at the moment. You'll see the slowdowns typical of where the barrels are, but for the most part, no problems as of right now.
2: Your WTMJ five-day forecast coming to us from Lindsay Slater this morning over TMJ4. Breezy, cool, with a pop-up shower today and a high of 63 degrees. Tonight, slow down to 55. Winds calming down a bit Wednesday, and more sunshine with a high of 64. Thursday, mostly sunny, high of 64. Friday, 65 degrees under partly cloudy skies. And for the weekend, Lindsay's got us right now. Saturday, partly cloudy with a slight chance of a shower. High of 65. Sunday, mostly sunny and a high of 68. Milwaukee at 59.
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2: Nine-10 on Wisconsin's Morning News. In Midtown Manhattan, President Trump is at the UN headquarters, expected to address the General Assembly at any moment. In fact, was supposed to begin speaking some 15 minutes ago. Might just be backed up on the UN side. The president is there, but doesn't look like it's on his end as far as the delay. But a very busy day ahead for the president of the United States. Want to bring in CBS News White House reporter Olivia Rinaldi this morning from Washington. You're away from all the excitement, but I'm sure monitoring what the president is expected to say. Anything leak out as what in terms of what the president is going to say to the General Assembly today?
7: Let me just double check that I can talk about that because we did just get some information.
2: Oh, so you want to see if it's embargoed?
7: Yes, we did. It doesn't say embargoed. You know, these are what the president will be saying is, you know, he will be talking about, you know, America's standing in the world right now. And he's talking about how he has made peace. It seems like he will be discussing that. He's going to talk about, you know, it really seems like an America first agenda is what the president will be delivering today. And that's interesting because it's kind of similar to the speech he gave last year. If you'll remember, he railed on European countries for their immigration, on climate change. He said he was the president of peace, that he has had all these peace deals. And in the year since, we have seen this catastrophic war in Iran, the war in Ukraine, and getting a result to that has remained elusive to President Trump. And so today he's going to make this speech and really have to contend with these multiple fronts of wars that are happening across the world that he's been trying to end. We know he's going to meet with Zelensky today. We do not know if he's going to meet with the Iranian

0: Iranian president, but we do know the Iranian president is going to be there. They're not ruling it out that they could have this Pulicide meeting, and I think the president, would welcome that. He wants to meet with the Iranians and get some type of deal to end this war. I mean, that's what they have been saying pretty consistently. We want a deal to end the war, but you have these warring factions within Iran, the Iranian president being on one side who says, let's make a deal, let's have peace. And so how could President Trump, resist meeting with him and having that type of conversation on this world stage? So we'll have to see. I'm watching the feeds right now. It does look like he's quite delayed. Not his fault. Looks like there's someone else who's on the stage who's been there for quite a bit at this moment. But yeah, it certainly comes at a moment, as well with Greenland and the new deal that the president made with Denmark regarding new bases on Greenland. Also, Venezuela is top of mind, and all of the diplomatic action that we have seen there. We know the president is going to meet with Delcy Rodriguez, who is the acting head of Venezuela right now, and who has a very close relationship with Secretary of State Marco Rubio, and has been working very closely with the US government to have all these oil deals out of Venezuela. So all of this again is this big moving chessboard that we're watching all these pieces come together today.
1: You mentioned Greenland. So, yeah, there's going to be a trilateral signing between the Prime Minister of Denmark, the Prime Minister of Greenland, and President Trump. What does that mean necessarily?
0: I mean, this is part of these negotiations that they've been having now for over a year with Denmark about having a greater US presence on Greenland. We already have a presence there. I mean, we have a state, US Space Force base. It's pretty far north. The vice president visited there. I believe it was last March that he went with Mike Waltz when he was still National Security Advisor. Now he's UN ambassador. And they've been having these ongoing conversations with them because they believe they need a greater military presence in Greenland to counteract China, or not China, Russia, and those Russian submarines, because they've been making incursions into the Arctic and the areas around Greenland. So all of this again is a big defensive play. So they'll be signing this agreement today. It'll be two new bases on that icy frozen country that they will be sending more troops to. But just kind of shows you at this point, right now globally, there's a big increase in militarization, a ramping up, if you will, not only in the US, but you're seeing that in Europe as well. So all of these countries who are coming here today, it's going to be kind of the undertone of all of this, especially as we've seen Russian aggression continue. That war continues into its fifth year, and this is really kind of the undertone of this UN General Assembly meeting. It's not going to be about peace, it's about the wars.
2: The wars, right? But let's think
1: Right,
2: about that
1: right.
2: for a moment. The wars. I mean, I was thinking about President Zelensky, and that probably would have been the headline, but for what's happening in the Middle East. So I can't remember the last time President Trump and President Zelensky met. Zelensky of Ukraine, of course, but that war is coming on four. Is it coming on 5 years? My goodness, it's 5 years, right?
0: Five,
2: And I don't know what more these two have to say to each other.
0: Right now it's entering a weird moment because they're going into winter again. And that's always a concern because the ground is frozen enough that you can start putting heavy machinery, artillery there when the ground is frozen in Ukraine. And so that's kind of when these wars get more ugly. However, they've been extremely ugly if you've seen any of the video of the drones and the drone warfare that's going on. It's astounding, and it's basically a new way that war is being conducted with these tiny drones that are cheap and they carry payloads and they can attack people and they can be, manned from far away. So, but then you're seeing the Ukrainians on the flip side do a massive bombing incursion using drones as well into Moscow. So this war is entering a precarious moment where it's ramping up. It's not slowing down. The Ukrainians, I don't want to say they have an edge, but they certainly have momentum right now. So he's trying to keep that up. He's trying to keep that going, asking for more Patriot missiles, javelins, things that can reach inside Russia. But the US just doesn't have the ability to give those right now. Ukraine is trying to build their own, and they're working with the Europeans to do that. But we just don't have the munitions to give them in this long fight. So they're having to get creative. That's why you're starting to see this drone warfare really pop up in some of those areas, and certainly using them deep into Russia as well. It's a testament to their intelligence apparatus and their military at this point.
1: CBS White House reporter Olivia Rinaldi joining us on Wisconsin's Morning News. Back to the Iranian president for a second. I know there's more to it than that, but it just seems so... I think a lot of folks wouldn't understand. If they're both in the same place at the same time, why would they not find a way? Like, you'd think the UN would force them to have a meeting together.
0: Yeah, it's a bit chaotic when you're up there.
1: Yeah.
0: I have not been, but from people I've heard, there's just so many delegations. There's so many moving parts. I mean, it's 180 some odd countries. I don't know how many came this year, but that are usually there. It's about 160, I believe. And it's just a bit chaotic. And the president's schedule today, I mean, if you saw his daily guidance, it's packed full. And even the Delcy Rodriguez meeting, it says on the guidance specifically, a pull-aside meeting. So not
2: yeah,
0: even
2: I call the point of order on that one.
0: It's like, hey, and this is the country that we've been having perhaps the most significant, besides Iran, the most significant, and Canada, as I'm going through, I'm like, hold on. But the most significant right. development in relations, at least in the past year. I mean, come December on the end of, or January, yeah, it was January 3rd that he did the...
1: Yeah, it was right around the new year there.
0: Yeah, it was. It'll be the most significant turnaround in U.S. foreign relations, I think, this year. I mean, we've always had frosty relations with Iran. That has certainly obviously changed as well, but just in a complete about face. So, and she's just getting a pull aside, right? So you'll have to see. I wouldn't put it past them. There's already, you know, clearly... they're showing an openness to it, so it could happen.
2: I call the parliamentary procedure point of order on that one. If it's on the itinerary, Olivia, is it not a pull aside? That's my problem with it.
0: Yeah.
2: The pull aside is supposed
0: to
2: be.
0: Some of
2: like,
0: these are like the bilateral, they sit down, they
2: yes,
0: talk,
2: right,
0: the press
2: okay.
0: comes in, except you're not going to see that this time around because of the White House pool issues. So, you know, that's a whole other topic we could get into, but you are going to. You know, it's not going to be one of those traditional sit downs, it doesn't seem like at this point.
2: All right, we'll allow it then. Fine. Right. Pull aside it is. Olivia Rinaldi, CBS White House reporter, and it's going to work out because we're going to be done here, and then now you can listen to the president.
0: Yeah, exactly.
2: Thanks, Olivia. Appreciate you. It's 9:19.
0: Thanks, guys.
2: On Wisconsin's Morning News.
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0: 922 on Wisconsin's Morning News. Back to city politics. Milwaukee Mayor Cavalier Johnson dropping his 2027 budget this morning at City Hall.
1: Happening today on Wisconsin's Morning News.
0: We don't believe the mayor is yet speaking. Now, the Common Council meets at 9 o'clock this morning. It's 9:23, but you've covered any number of Common Council meetings, whether it's Common Council or County Board or what have you. There's usually, when you first get there,
2: or kinda, different items.
0: Kind of ease on into it.
2: Right.
0: This alderman or woman wants to, I want to acknowledge my guest who's here today.
2: Sure.
0: Okay,
2: mm-hmm.
0: Great. Hurrah, hurrah. I want to acknowledge this. I want to do that. This person's here to say the Pledge of Allegiance.
2: Mrs. Johansson's third grade class is here.
0: Oh, okay, yeah, great. So we kind of get to it when we get to it there in city politics.
2: And there's a lot of attention today, so that might even be slowing them down too. Just there are cameras today.
0: Yes, Mayor Cavalier Johnson to headline this morning at the Common Council.
1: Bureaucracy, legislation, red tape.
3: I'm so bored.
1: Doesn't anything fun happen here?
4: When you work for the local government, doing the bare minimum is doing your part.
1: It's time to take another visit to City Hall.
0: Not meaning to suggest how the city spends somewhere in the neighborhood of $1.5 billion is not important.
2: Right? Come on.
0: There's going to be a lot of stuff in there. I'm actually much more interested, though, E, in the council's business for the day, because this is the mayor's budget proposal, right? So he throws that out there, and then it ends up in the hands of the Milwaukee Common Council, and then they'll have changes and reworks and other things they want to do. Typically, what it means is the mayor proposes spending X. Common Council members find all their pet projects and things that they like, and they just add back all the spending without regard for how it will ultimately play out.
2: But then he can veto it.
0: So then he can veto it, then it goes back to you. So yeah. We're on the front end of that process. But what I'm interested in today, Council is poised to pass a fat pay raise for many city employees, including Common Council members and the mayor. Now, I want you to keep this in mind because it will come into play in this story. It's the law in Wisconsin. Lawmakers are not permitted to give themselves raises for the term in which they are currently serving. So in other words, if...
2: That makes sense.
0: Right. You can't... It's a way to say you can't give yourself a raise.
2: Right.
0: You can give the position a raise.
2: I'm going to give myself a 15% raise. No, you wait until the next election, and then that person, if it's you, great. If it's someone else, they get the raise.
0: Doesn't mean that elected officials never get raises. It just means that they have to stand for re-election sometime prior to when that raise would take effect. Everybody got it? Good. Common Council Committee moved this 8% pay raise proposal forward this month, up for a vote today. The raises would take effect next term, so 2028. Follow me now. Here's the interesting part. The council had previously attempted a bit of an end around on this state law to allow raises to just kick in whenever they up the pay for general city employees. From the Milwaukee Journal Sentinel's coverage of this, the proposal comes after City Attorney Evan Goyke determined that a provision of an early 2024 plan for raises in the current term did not comply with state law, despite having been deemed legal and enforceable under his embattled predecessor, Tierman Spencer. So what had happened was, the council passed a pay raise package back in 24, which included a provision, I'll read from the piece in JS, that provided matching raises to elected officials, including the council and mayor, up to 3% whenever general city employees received across the board pay bumps within this term. In other words, if city employees get a raise based on their vote, well, then so too would the council.
2: Sure. Okay.
0: Now, problem number one is, by tying them together, that really allows the council to avoid the scrutiny of voters judging their elected officials.
2: It is a little unique. It's tough because you can't say that lawmakers shouldn't ever get raises.
0: Fair enough.
2: But at the same time, it's always an awkward look when you give yourself a raise.
0: But I think they all ought to and need to lean into that awkward look, and so voters can say, okay, do I think this body deserves these pay raises? Yeah, and it ought to be out there and open to the public. And this was a way to sort of, you know, slide that on in there so we don't have to have that
2: right.
0: uncomfortable and awkward look.

0: The other part, though, is if it happens in the current term as was opposed, doesn't that clearly violate state law? Are you a lawyer?
1: I am not, but
0: I mean, not an attorney either.
1: You just said what the law was, though.
0: Pretty clear, right?
1: Yeah.
0: The useless former city attorney signed off on it, however. Well, now the new guy's in, Evan Goyke, and he's like, you can't do that. And I don't know if he said this, but I hope he did. And you all should know that. This is pretty easy. So here we are today with this new pay raise package proposed. Now, some members of the council aren't that bright, and others are very sharp. You have to think probably knew it wasn't right, but look, we got this fool in the city's attorney's office who's probably, he's also going to get a raise, so might as well see if we can sneak this one past the goalie, and they did until now. Chairman Spencer was convicted recently of felony misconduct earlier this year, still has other crook cases pending in the legal process. But the new city attorney is Evan Goyke, and today the rest of the Common Council, they're still cleaning up his mess. So I'm interested to see how that all plays out. 9:28 on Wisconsin's Morning News. Welcome to The Knowledge Brokers, weekly feature covering the dynamics of the insurance market, how it affects Wisconsin businesses and residents. Sponsored by the original Knowledge Broker, R&R Insurance. Joining me today, Jeff Salasinski, Executive Vice President of Insurance Operations. Jeff, want to talk about commercial insurance in the environment today. A lot of talk about affordability of everything, but specifically insurance. And you shared an interesting take on that.
2: Thank you, Vince. For the second quarter in a row, we've seen commercial insurance premiums decline in the aggregate. Vince, as we've discussed many times before, these premium declines come after 34 straight quarters of premium increases. So this is welcome relief for many business owners.
0: Yeah, it certainly sounds like good news, Jeff, but why is this happening? Why the change in direction?
2: Industry financials remain really solid in 2026, and this is despite some of the tough weather we've seen here locally. And, quite simply, more insurance companies are competing aggressively for new business.
0: So how can people listening right now capitalize on what you're talking about?
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8: ABC News, I'm Sherry Preston. President Trump at the UN General Assembly, where he has just taken the stage and will tell the body that he is using American power to reshape the world to America's benefit. Let's listen in.
9: Zero. As a result, last year we achieved the largest drop in violent crime ever recorded. The murder rate has plummeted to its lowest level in 125 years since the year 1900. I sent our crime busters into Memphis, Tennessee, and New Orleans, Louisiana, and crime in each place went down over 80%, and it'll go down still further.
8: UN Secretary General Antonio Guterres also saying power being shaped in fundamental ways. Another hurricane powering up in the Pacific, with the Atlantic season still waiting for its first hurricane, Hurricane Polo, a Category 5. The ME in South Carolina ruling Hayden Panettiere's death was accidental, caused by drugs. This is ABC News.
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0: Also happening right now, Milwaukee Mayor Cavalier Johnson, as we just discussed, is dropping his 2027 budget address before the Milwaukee Common Council. Let's listen in for a moment. This is live at City Hall.
11: We're closing the racial gap in homeownership, and our permitting speeds rank at the top. By designation of 2026 as the year of housing will conclude in 3 months. Still, though, my commitment to housing is maintained with steady investments in homes, MKE, down payment assistance, and an openness to supporting residential projects with tax incremental financing. And the success that we've seen during this year of housing is notable, and I want to sustain that momentum next year and in the years ahead. Now, that's foreseeable with the housing money available from tax incremental districts that are closing in the coming years. Milwaukee is a safer city as overall crime numbers decline each year.
10: Milwaukee Mayor Cavalier Johnson presenting his 2027 budget proposal to the Common Council right now at City Hall. It is expected to also include $19 million for general road repairs. Potholes and that issue is among the big items on his proposal, or in his proposal, I should say, as the city deals with an influx in pothole repair requests this year.
0: Did you say 19?
10: $19 million, yeah.
0: That sound a little low to you?
10: Department has received 24,000 requests in the first 8 months of the year.
0: So this is 19 mil just for potholes, and that's plus?
10: For general road repairs,
0: okay.
10: Given the reporting that I'm seeing.
0: I don't know.
10: Here.
0: It's so far gone. Right, but let's build some more bump outs. We have a lot of money for that, to build extra curbs, but still thousands and thousands of potholes. All right, that's my kidding. The mayor, his speech ongoing now before the Common Council. Let's move on. Time for news about your money. 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The Dow Jones Industrial, now an hour and 4 minutes off the opening bell, is down about 96 points. It's at 51,953. S&P 500 is up 11 at 77.75, and the NASDAQ is at 27,255. That's up 133 points. 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
10: WTMJ Time Saver Traffic. The road's looking good at the moment. You're not going to see much delay, if any delay, through any of the zones right now, especially the construction areas are looking clear this morning.
0: The WTMJ 5-day forecast. We do have some showers stretching down I-39 from Madison south to the state line and beyond. They're starting to creep into Western Walworth County. Don't know how far east that will extend, but watch for the chance of a pop-up shower today and a high of 63. Clouds clearing tonight, low down to 55. Wednesday, less windy, more sunny, high of 64. Thursday, mostly sunny, high of 64. Friday, high of 65 under partly cloudy skies. And for the weekend, partly cloudy with a slight chance of some rain on Saturday, high 65. Sunday, mostly sunny, and a high of 68. Milwaukee's at 59.
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0: Happening today, big event on the other side of the country. We've been keeping our eye on the East Coast. Well, on the West Coast today.
4: Happening today.
0: It all opens up. The brand new Star Wars Museum opens today. Now, that's not what it's called. It's got a more intelligent-sounding name to it, because this museum from George Lucas is more than just a Star Wars facility. It features all kinds of exhibits and artwork, says the local ABC station.
5: The Lucas Museum of Narrative Art features 100,000 square feet of gallery space alone, with thousands of pieces to admire. Paintings, photographs, murals, illustrations, comic art, and film archives. It's a lot.
0: Yes. A lot to see there.
6: It's
0: actually
6: a lot.
0: If you see any of the footage of the facility, actually, it looks incredible. But it looks like an art museum, right? When you say it, it's got the white walls and the artwork on the wall, yeah, and some unique and interesting stuff.
7: You know what thought I had is you take your kids to the Star Wars Museum. Hey, kids, come to the Star Wars. And your kids do not enjoy it. You're like,
0: I don't know if that.
7: This is no fun. Well, because it's artifacts and stuff. It's
0: right.
7: The actual this, the actual that, which I think is fascinating, right? But
0: yeah, so
7: a 10-year-old may not.
0: We'll have to see if they have a kids area or whatever. Just like if you go to the Field Museum or something like that, or the art museum,
7: yeah.
0: They have some spots that are usually a little bit more interesting to even younger folk. But yeah, there's a ton of Star Wars stuff there as well. And that might be what sells it. But there's also some of the first exhibits, they got some stuff from Frida. They got some Norman Rockwell. They got a whole bunch of different items that are also going to be on display. So that's just kind of unique. Ron Howard, the famous director, was there and talked about how unique it was.
8: It's a little bit like George's best work as a director and a producer. It's it breaks the mold, and yet in some way it also feels resonant. It feels comfortable. It feels familiar. It's just a completely different kind of package and presentation.
0: Yeah. So it's available now, opening today.
7: And where is this again?
0: This is in Los Angeles, which is interesting you bring that up, because Samuel Jackson, also, he and his wife also spoke to the TV station there in LA, ABC 7, about where it's located.
9: Because it could have been Chicago.
10: It could have been Chicago, it could have been Frisco, but everybody, blew it. We have it now. It's ours.
0: They blew it. Even Samuel Jackson throwing shade at Chicago.
7: They wanted it on the lake right there in the museum complex in Chicago, Illinois, 90 minutes from here. Could have got an annual membership, whatever.
0: Could've
7: we could have gone
0: multiple
7: every day.
0: Times,
7: they would have had to throw me out of there. Mr. Vetrano, we know it's you again. The museum is closing, sir. No thanks.
10: They blew it.
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1: .944 on Wisconsin's Morning News. In 16 minutes, postseason tickets for your Milwaukee Brewers go on sale to Wisconsinites only. Now, they have a way to figure that out digitally. And if you're in person, as several people are, lined up outside the ballpark.
5: Yeah, there's a lot of folks.
1: Because they want ticket window. That would be my dad, who still struggles with the whole online and the app and whatever. He has, you know, my dad has a 20-game package with the Brewers. Yeah. And so he's a ticket guy. And, you know, yeah, well, I called my guy, you know, and why'd you call him dad? Well, he said, you know, you go online and whatever. I'm like, I know. Now, Rick Schlesinger at the Brewers said, no, tell your dad he can call his guy.
5: Yeah, they're happy to take the call.
1: I'm like, I don't know how happy they are about that. And just go online like everybody else. But anyway, in now 15 minutes, tickets go on sale for Wisconsinites only for the postseason. And that'll be for this first round, whatever that may be, barring the unforeseen. The first round won't be until the National League Divisional Series.
5: Right.
1: Because the Brewers, with either one win themselves or over the next 6 games, a loss by the Atlanta Braves, will lock up at least the number 2 seed, meaning you get that wild card round of the playoffs off. That's what's at stake tonight. Those tickets go on sale at 10 o'clock this morning. There's the party out at American Family Field that would be in the rear of the stadium, if you will, that faces the stadium freeway. It's east. It's where the back panels are. That's on this plaza. Wisconsin's Afternoon News is hosting their show out there this afternoon. That kicks off at 4 p.m., and then the Brewers' first pitch tonight in Philadelphia is at 5:40.
5: Yeah, so it'll be fun.
1: Lots happening on the Brewers' front.
5: It was interesting. We were teasing Pat Murphy about that, saying, hey, you know, you're not going to be there. Because you remember last year he was serving pancakes at that big old party.
1: Because they were home still, yeah.
5: And we're like, yeah, they're hosting this party, this watch party. And he's like, they are?
1: And then he asked you again what day it was.
5: Yeah.
1: And you know what day
5: it is. That's fine.
1: I think that's real.
5: You do you, Skip.
1: I do think that's real.
5: Yeah, you do you. Hey, real quick, we were following, speaking of sports, so the Packers, they have this short week, right? So they're hosting the Falcons on Thursday night. And they didn't practice yesterday, but because you have this short week, NFL protocol is you have to tell the other team what your injury report would have been if you did practice. So they have to like give an estimate, basically say whether or not this guy would have played or participated or if he would have been eliminated and that kind of thing. So anyway, they ran out with their list of stuff, and a couple of the names aren't a surprise that were out. Zeebock, the guard, he was out. Jaden Reed with his neck was out, and Bo Melton and others. But there were a couple who were considered limited.

0: Edgerrin Cooper is limited with a shoulder. Javon Hargrave limited because of concussion protocol. And then there's Brendan Cisse, who it says was limited because of teeth.
1: If teeth. You've ever seen one of these injury reports that we pour over and been getting them from the Packers forever. But right, it just says Eric Bilstead, shoulder, Greg Hill, knee.
0: Yeah. And then it says limited
1: really say
0: or
1: what's wrong
0: out
1: with it. It
0: or
1: just,
0: whatever.
1: You know,
0: yeah.
1: This is what's going on because it's very cursory.
0: Right.
1: Right. And in this case, it said Brendan Cisse, teeth.
0: So we asked Tausch when he joined us. Teeth. He joins us every morning, 7:50. Asked him, like, what do you think that meant?
2: So I did hear that. And, you know, the first thing you think of is, did you get mangled up in the game and you have to go get like a procedure done? But I'm guessing it'd be wisdom teeth. I don't know what other thing would hold up because for as much as, you know, hockey guys are tough guys, football guys are tough guys. Nobody's missing with a toothache. Now, if you have a wisdom tooth or you have issues that have to get like extract a tooth, Cisse's not going to miss a game from a tooth. But I do think that is one of the odder things that you've heard on a injury and an injury report.
0: Yeah. So we'll learn today, we're sure, a little bit more on what happened there. But
3: we're not here to try to win the practice because I don't even know what that means.
0: That LaFleur's brother there?
1: Yes.
0: All right, good.
1: I was looking for the other. I don't know what that means.
0: We'll find out. But the good news is that you would
4: that means
0: you would expect Cisse to play.
5: The important takeaway is that the investigation.
0: What's going on over there?
1: I'm just playing all of the. Okay. I don't know what that means. That come up in the system.
5: I don't know what that means.
0: We should learn.
1: We don't know what teeth means.
0: The Packers should share more details. We would expect.
1: I hope he's okay. I mean, actually, you know, you're 3 weeks into the NFL season. Guys get hurt from time to time. You don't want to have to miss time or something for something that's not even football related, right? How unfortunate.
0: Cavity.
1: Yeah. It can't be that where he's just like, hey man, that Dr. Schindler did, he books up in a hurry. Now they said they could fit me in Monday. I'm going to miss. Is that cool? No, man. That is not cool. 9:49 on Wisconsin's Morning News.
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1: And this was the trip that we were talking about kind of early this year, and we booked up the trip. And so this is our group, and we're getting set to leave next month. So we met here with Katie from Colette, and she takes you through everything. This is how this works. This is how that
2: works.
1: That's
2: cool. So wonderful. Some of these folks you're meeting for the first time, right?
1: I've met everybody because we had a couple of meetings, but this is sort of the final.
2: I got you.
1: Right? This is our final group, and everybody's there, and we hosted it here at Good Karma Brands, our headquarters, Good Karma Sports, new name. And then folks, many of them hadn't been here before. And I said, well, you want to go see the studios? And of course, everybody wanted to see where we work. And Sandy Max was on the air doing What's on Tap. And so we came on down here. And so, I don't know, I had more than a dozen people, right? Some folks didn't stay. But we're down here in the studios. And then we walked around. But it was really late leaving because they had a lot of questions.
2: Sure. Yeah.
1: And I was happy to answer them. It's a fun group of people. And, well, what about this? And a lot of questions about you. And they want to know about Pancake. And how does this work? And how does that work? And then it occurs to me at some point, I'm like, you know what we should do? We should go home. We're going to be together for like 2 weeks. And some of that 2 weeks is going to be 7 hours on a bus. And you can ask me whatever you want when we have nothing else to do, guys. we don't have to get this all out of the way tonight, if that's all right.
2: We will have time.
1: Seeing as Right, I'm just hours away from waking up. But
2: that's funny.
1: Good group, and excited to go to Sicily coming up next month. And
2: that's
1: excited
2: awesome
1: to share that with everybody. Tonight I mentioned a really big week for theater in Milwaukee. We have three openings and the launch of the theater season. The Broadway season starts tonight, 2026-27 season, at the Marcus Performing Arts Center, and that is with Mamma Mia. And then, what else do we have this week? Footloose opens at Milwaukee Repertory Theater.
2: Gypsy.
1: Tomorrow night. And Gypsy at Skylight Music Theater opens on Friday. So the launch of the 26-27 theater season is upon us. But I'm planning to go to the opening tonight of Mamma Mia. And I was saying I hadn't seen the show before. You said you have.
2: I have seen it, yeah. Right. It's
1: love
2: fun.
1: The music. It's ABBA,
2: fun song.
1: Right?
2: Yeah, you recognize a lot of the tunes.
1: So excited to do that. But obviously it's late. 7:30 showtime. Most of those musicals run minimum of 2 hours plus the intermission, whatever. So
2: yeah, it's a late night.
1: It's late.
2: It's a late weeknight.
1: I didn't even want to say his name because I don't want him to get in trouble with other theater folks, but you know who I'm talking about. You would know who, and I'll tell you who it was later, but it's somebody in the theater community. And he texted me and said, a hack for my radio friend seeing Mamma Mia tonight on a work night. There is nothing in Act 2 of Mamma Mia that you won't see in Act 1. Except ABBA suits for the Waterloo in the curtain call. Sneak into a bathroom at intermission and be home by 8:30. Can you do that? You can't leave a show.
2: It's not normal to leave a show, right? I mean, that's not proper etiquette.
1: Now, what if it's a show like I've seen Les Mis 1,000 times, and I love it, and I will see whenever it's back, I will see it.
2: First acts generally are strong.
1: Right.
2: Compared to second acts.
1: It's not like you don't know how it ends. I mean, people leave the ball game early. You don't even know how that's going to end.
2: That's an interesting point. You're right.
1: I gotta beat the traffic.
2: People leave a baseball game or a football game early all the time.
1: Leave in the 7th or 8th or whatever.
2: That's interesting. So why is that?
1: And you don't even know how that's going to end.
2: Why is that okay?
1: That's okay, but you can't leave the theater.
2: Interesting. You're right.
1: You must return from intermission.
2: Who's gonna notice?
1: Well, I'd also like to see the rest of the show.
2: Well, I was gonna say it's not like you to leave early. It's not your style.
1: It's not. Oh, we'll see what happens. I don't know. I also have to run that by Mrs. Vetrano.
2: Right. Yeah, well,
1: hey, so what we're gonna do is, are we? Great idea.
2: Yeah. Good luck with that.
1: Hey, we had a loaded show today. Really interesting analysis from CBS White House reporter Olivia Rinaldi on what we're hearing the president talk about right now at the UN General Assembly. That is happening at the mayor currently delivering his budget address at the Common Council. And Mark Tauscher with his comments on the Packers and the short week.
2: Text the word Vince and you can see it all on the podcast page to 855-616-1620, Saturday Unlimited, WTMJ Talk and Tax Line. Or as always, it's on the YouTube streams as well, and you can scrub to your heart's content.
1: Brewers manager Pat Murphy was with us on Brewers 360. Mm-hmm. It is coming up on 9:58. We yield to Point Taken, Steve Scafidi and Kristen Bry. Next on News Radio 620 WTMJ. I'm the kid of Michigan.

0: Chicago.
1: 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But everybody, they blew it. We have it now, it's ours.
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10: At 10 o'clock, it's 59 degrees. Breezy, cool conditions today with a high of just 63. From the WTMJ Breaking News Center, I'm Neil Doyle. Milwaukee Mayor Cavalier Johnson is warning of long-term financial challenges as he presents his $2 billion budget proposal for 2027. The spending plan boosts road funding and also gives general city workers a 2% raise beginning next spring. But Mayor Johnson says the city is increasingly relying on reserves.
11: This is not a short-term problem. And tapping into reserves is not going to be a sustainable approach. We must be fiscally responsible in this year and in the years ahead.
10: The proposal also raises the property tax levy and some parking costs, also includes funding for a new library. The Milwaukee Common Council scheduled to vote on amendment and adopt the 2027 budget in early November. New details about a deadly bar shooting in Kenosha. Adam Threkeld of Milwaukee is accused of shooting and killing a man, then opening fire on officers. Happened at Shenanigans Bar Sunday night. Kenosha Police Chief Patrick Patton.
12: Two officers were driving towards the tavern to assist the other officers. The suspect ambushed officers, firing at them while they were inside their patrol vehicles. Suspect continued firing at officers while moving towards them as they exited their cars. Officers returned gunfire and successfully stopped the threat to their lives.
10: The suspect is in the hospital, is in stable condition. No officers were hurt. The victim, Antonio Casper Medina, died at the scene. President Trump addressing the United Nations General Assembly in New York City, currently underway.
13: While others have talked of courage, America has shown it. While others have promised strength, I have used it to make America the most powerful country in the world.
10: President has been speaking for a little under a half hour now. Representatives from nearly 200 nations are attending the meeting of world leaders. Both President Trump and the president of Iran are at the UN General Assembly, but no meeting between the two has been confirmed. There has been a halt in the direct military actions between the U.S. and Iran, but there are some growing concerns that Iran is quietly working on their nuclear program.
14: The president has left options on the table for the resumption.

0: assumption of kinetic action. I mean, he's especially spoken about Pickaxe Mountain, Natanz nuclear facility inside of Iran. And that has been something that the Americans have been putting into the public sphere, that their big concern is that there's been a resumption of activity at some of those nuclear sites, where Iran is at the very least scheming in order to resume any kind of actions that may exist there. That's why the threat for military action is back on the table.
1: 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The Dow was off about 200 points at 51,846. The NASDAQ up about 100 points, sitting at 27,226. And the S&P 500 slightly in the green, up about 2 at 7,765. 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
1: Time for a WTMJ sports update from the Gruber Law Offices. One Call That's All sports desk. Just six games to go in the regular season. The Brewers in Philadelphia starting a three-game series with the Phillies. Milwaukee needing just one win or a loss this week by the Atlanta Braves to clinch a first-round bye in the postseason. Manager Pat Murphy on Wisconsin's Morning News.
9: The most in baseball. No team has won that many games the last 2 years. That's pretty cool. You know, to have it from Milwaukee with a bunch of different guys and guys some people never heard of. So they got a lot to be proud of.
1: Dustin May will take the mound tonight for the Crew. 5:40 first pitch. All of our coverage right after the 5 o'clock news here on WTMJ. Green Bay Packers, a short week and dealing with multiple injuries after their Week 2 win. That includes wide receiver Jaden Reed and right tackle Zach Bakobuele. Quarterback Jordan Love on how the team is dealing with those injuries.
10: You know, it's tough, but like you say, it's football is always the next man up mentality. You got to keep playing. So the mindset is just to keep going, and people need to step up.
1: Packers face the Falcons Thursday night at Lambeau Field. Take a look at the roads, your WTMJ Time Saver traffic. Not dealing with any major concerns. We do have a crash, though, to report. This is 94 southbound right at Layton Avenue. Part of the right lane kind of blocked because of that crash. Not really slowing down traffic. Everywhere else, things are looking good. As for your forecast, breezy, cool conditions today. We could maybe see a shower pop up later on this afternoon, a high of 63. Tonight, then, partly cloudy, with a low down to 55. Should see some more sunshine on Wednesday, but still fall-like temperatures with a high of 64, and then plenty of sunshine Thursday, highs again in the mid-60s. Right now, 54 degrees in Madison. We're sitting at 59 in Kenosha, and it's 59 in Milwaukee. I'm Neil Doyle, Outdoor Living Unlimited, WTMJ News Time, 1008.
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12: And good morning, everybody. Happy Tuesday. Happy fall.
13: Seriously.
12: This is... I like a warm fall. I like a extension of summer weather through like mid-October. This is not that.
13: Is it temporary?
12: It doesn't look like it. I was looking at the at least the week.
13: Next Monday, 70. But yeah, this is a lot of 60s.
12: No, I need 80s.
13: I don't need 80s. 70s would be nice. Well, 70s in October would be nice.
12: In November, I'm going to Hawaii for 2 weeks, so I'll warm up then.
13: Man, I remember, I can't believe it's almost here.
12: Yeah.
13: You've been talking about this for over a year.
12: I've been negotiating with my tattoo place because that's all finalized now, and the schedule's done, and the artwork is done, and now it's just going in. You have to do a consult first. Did you know this? Consult first, and then you go have the
13: tattoo. I did not have a consult before I got my tattoo.
12: These are serious artists. I've learned that they're not just...
13: Do the people know that we're going to have matching tattoos because you're getting a compass?
12: It's not matching.
13: And my only tattoo is also a compass?
12: I think I actually dig that because we have obviously do a show together and we do podcasts together. So that's actually some nice simpatico tattoo work. I like it. All right.
13: We'll get some content out of it.
12: Yeah, yours is
13: my
12: on your
13: foot. Will mine's, be next to your arm.
12: Mine's going on my left arm, upper arm. So unless they say can't do it there, got to do it somewhere else. Maybe because they're the experts, right?
13: It is like a sweet.
12: No, that's
13: sweet. Anything ribcage.
12: Side or back, lower back, very sensitive, very sensitive. Yeah.
13: What about the back of your calf?
12: Nah, that's not sensitive. But like, what's good is that? I want to see it.
13: Okay.
12: Yeah, I want to live it.
13: What about a slutty high thigh tat?
12: Slutty.
13: So what do you mean, wear those short shorts?
12: No one ever uses me and slutty in the same sentence, which you just did. Apologize for that.
13: Sorry.
12: Okay. All right. We mentioned this yesterday, right? I think we mentioned
13: it. We did. We talked about it because you asked Matt's opinion on it.
12: All right. So the president, he had his big helipad ribbon cutting. First of all, who lets him walk around with big scissors?
13: I don't think it's the first. This guy's held a lot of big scissors in his life.
12: I don't care. In his current state, no big scissors for you. Not safe. For America, for the people standing near him, for the ribbon, not safe. It's an editorial comment, yes. Well, we know the president last Friday banned MS Now, formerly MSNBC, Politico, and CNN from covering the White House interior, and they can still stand outside, apparently, because I saw some journalists doing that yesterday, as a reaction to what he says is negative reporting.
13: No, I think it wasn't even negative. I think it was he's accusing it to be false.
12: Yeah. What he accuses of them has nothing to do with the
13: reality. No, but that was him. He is accusing that it was they keep reporting on fake news.
12: And we're going to talk about press freedom. You put a great link for the Pew Research Center, just looking at some of that information, what we think about all this stuff. But what it meant is immediately they couldn't access the interior of the White House and they couldn't cover events. And this, I think we have the audio of this, right?
13: Well, because what happened was in solidarity.
12: Yes. The other networks said, no, we're not doing it.
13: The networks in the president's pool, in the reporting pool, said, we're not covering you either. So for the first time in 30 years, CNN, MSN Now, Politico, ABC, CBS, NBC, Fox, no one was there. And so because no one was there, what's interesting is that there was a camera there, but no mic. And so this was the result.
14: Yeah. Okay, so there's no microphone because the pool cameras aren't there. So maybe, Tim, this is one example of it backfiring just a little bit. Pick up on or some of the things Michael was saying. And
13: so that was from Newsmax.
12: Yeah.
13: So I don't know if that was Newsmax's camera and then they didn't have audio on it.
12: I believe so, yeah.
13: And, you know, there's a parallel lawsuit going on while this act of solidarity is happening. But I think it's an interesting standoff because the same thing that I said yesterday to Matt is this is a administration and a president who loves attention, who wants coverage, but also loves like also fights with the media like this. And so if there is no reporting, is that actually worse to him than the bad false reporting that he accuses them of?
12: It's going to drive him nuts. There was all kinds of reporting last night on how much TV you watch, but on the nets, they all said he's pissed. He's fuming.

0: about this stuff. He likes the attention.
1: Yeah,
0: he,
1: that's what I'm saying.
0: He wants
1: as far
0: to get
1: as,
0: in a
1: like,
0: mic.
1: Who I mean, the lawsuit may come down because it doesn't sound like he has necessarily a legal leg to stand on in this.
0: No.
1: Because you can't just take away access. Like, as soon as you gave access, you couldn't take it away for political reasons or for, you know, the reasons that he's saying. But if either folds first before the lawsuit or before the, any kind of ruling comes out on the lawsuit.
0: Who's going to fold?
1: Yeah. Like, it, does he figure out a way to save face and allow CNN and MS Now and harder to say and Politico back so that everyone comes back before a judge rules that they have to all be allowed?
0: Producer Zim this morning in the run-up to the show said that if OAN shows up and they start doing their shtick from the White House, that the Foxes of the world will start caving. And
1: I don't think so.
0: It doesn't seem like it. OAN does not have...
1: I mean, Fox was the head of the pool. That he was the one who pulled it in the first place.
0: Yeah. And I listened to some of the commentary on Fox last night. Yes, I do watch Fox. And they're not happy about this ban or this restriction either. So, I mean, they're saying the right things. I mean, this is a network that, you know, launched, or I think she was on Fox. Yeah, Maria Bartiromo launched her, you know what, because they didn't like what she was doing. So, I mean, there are some standards apparently in play in the network coverage of the news. And I'm really interested, tell me what you think about this, and that this line is always open, the hotline, essentially, the Siding Unlimited WTMJ talk and text line, 855-616-1620. But there's this interesting Pew Research Center research about what we... Americans feel about press freedom. I read the numbers.
1: Did it surprise you?
0: Yeah, I'm also not buying it because I see how people consume news. They are asking for news to be biased, in my humble opinion. So we'll get to all of that. It is Point Taken. It is Tuesday. She's Chris and I'm Steve. It is 620 WTMJ.
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0: Hey, it's WTMJ Steve Scafidi. Fall in Wisconsin. 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Pumpkins fall, makes sense, Wisconsin. Stick around for the live music, fire pits, s'mores. I don't like them, but my wife does. And plenty more throughout the weekend. Celebrate it. 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
0: Hey, this is WTMJ Steve Scafidi. 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
0: It is Stephen Kristen. It is Point Taken. It is Tuesday. Always appreciate the folks who listen. I was talking to somebody last night away from the show, and they said, God, you guys have been on fire lately with your topics. That's the best praise you get. Like, if we're talking about stuff that people care about, that's like gold.
1: There's a lot.
0: There's a lot of stuff to talk
1: about. That was the new thing that we added to the newsletters for our stories we don't get to. Because I had like a whole plethora of stories this morning. It's always interesting to see which

0: ones speak to you.
1: Word of the day, plethora. Good job.
0: Good one, right?
1: P-L-E-T-H-O-R-A. Yeah, all right. So I mentioned the Pew Research poll, and Kristen smartly put that into our sort of outline today. So I'll tell you what I agree with. So most Americans, extremely, 73%, see press freedom as highly important to our society. That's the right answer, right? I mean, come on. Freedom of the press, freedom of speech. I think we all get that. I'm surprised it's not 73, but if you add the 18 somewhat, it's a pretty high number. Curious about the 8%, little, not at all. What world country are you living in, folks? But anyway, where it gets me, though, is half or more of those respondents say the government should be able to restrict the news reporting in certain cases. Now, the one I get, national security, absolutely. There are some times we don't need to know everything because it could be dangerous to our country, to our citizens, to our safety. But here's where it gets nutty. Letting them decide what they think is inaccurate information. This is where Trump goes off the rails because he's deciding for all of us what he thinks is negative or inaccurate information.
0: So wait, where are you reading this in?
1: From the actual report from Pew. Yeah. So I'm reading it word for word.
0: So because the question is percentage of adults who say which is more important. One side at 45% was for the press to be free to report the news, even if some reporting is inaccurate. And then 53% answered to prevent inaccurate reporting, even if it limits press freedom.
1: Yeah, that's citing what I just read.
0: No, I know, but you're saying that, is there further details as far as the individual deciding what is or is not inaccurate?
1: From the actual words that Pew provided, this is the language. Government should be able to restrict news reporting in certain cases, particularly if it's national security, or contains inaccurate information.
0: So the question is, who gets to decide what's inaccurate?
1: Exactly. We have a president who has decided for all of us that things that go on in the Oval Office or the White House or on the grounds, apparently some networks he's decided don't provide accurate information, so therefore he can censor or ban them. That's the danger of this stuff. For example, fans of, I'll just pick two networks, one sort of left, one sort of right, MS Now, Fox. And there's other examples.
0: Only one's been sued for hundreds of millions of dollars.
1: Yeah, Fox
0: for
1: has got
0: lying.
1: Fox has actually paid the price, and we know most of that's coming from the 2020 lies about Dominion and all those other things. So they've actually paid a steep price. Doesn't seem to have impacted some of their hosts, but you know, the time will tell. I just worry that if we the public start accepting a president or even a network starting to say, "Well, this is inaccurate. My host says it's inaccurate. We're not reporting it. We're not getting the news." And my ultimate fear is there's two ways. I put this in the outline. I don't know if you read that. There's two ways people get news now, and this is upsetting to me. Social media and their favorite corner bar or restaurant. That's where they're getting their damn news from.
0: I don't think that's everyone.
1: Oh, my God.
0: I don't think it's everyone. That's a sweeping generalization.
1: Almost everyone.
0: There's a lot of people who listen to this radio station, and
1: those
0: every show besides ours is a news show. So they're getting their news from somewhere else besides just opinion shows and social media. There's still, you know, New York Times is still in business. There's obviously people who are subscribing. So I know it is an increase, and it is problematic if the only place you're getting your news from is social media because it's just things that get fed to you. But it's not everyone.
1: As someone who consumes a lot like I do, we consume a lot of things. We read a lot. We have to be ready for a show that talks about politics and other things, culture, and where those two mesh often. There are still some great reporters out there. Just watch a lot of stuff. Lulu Garcia Navarro, New York Times.
0: She's such a good interviewer.
1: Brilliant. She's a great writer, too.
0: No, I know, but I've been listening to the interview.
1: Yeah,
0: she's just really good.
1: She just interviewed the guy that wrote A Few Good Men.
0: Aaron Sorkin.
1: Yeah.
0: It's a really good interview.
1: Brilliant. Two-parter, by the way.
0: It's always a two-parter.
1: Yeah. Always two parts with her. Yeah.
0: It's always the initial conversation.
1: Which is an interesting concept.
0: And then they call back a couple weeks later to follow up.
1: That's an interesting concept. Yeah. And I think that's unique to her because I don't know.
0: Well,
1: that
0: she's not the only host of that show. There's multiple reporters
1: show. She always does that follow-up. I love that. That's good.
0: So do the other reporters on that show.
1: I don't really watch any of the other New York Times reporters. I like her.
0: That's great.
1: Aren't
0: she's
1: you
0: great.
1: Impressed I like her? I think.
0: Why would I be impressed by that?
1: I don't know. Because I think she's good. I want people to watch and listen to good reporters. I don't want people to spend all their time on social media believing what they read there because most of it's BS.
0: But you know, a lot of
1: thank you.
0: There's a lot of news on social media from news outlets that they are repurposing their reporting and putting it on social media.
1: True. But as we all know, what you watch and spend most of your time with on social media filters out that and gives you the crap that's not true, generally. That's the problem with that. So this over-reliance on social media, this is a constant theme with me. I'm doing 6-part series on social media and its impact on our culture and our kids and our adults. We just talked about AI with Charlie Behrens.
0: Mm-hmm.
1: I'm just as worried about that as I am about AI, the social media impact on all of us. And thankfully, we're starting to understand the dangers and starting to do something about it. But going back to this, if we allow a president to restrict what we can hear, know, understand about what our government's doing, you get even worse government. You get runaway corruption. You get runaway not listening to most Americans, because the president is on the downside of every poll. I don't care what you're talking about, what issue, he's on the bottom. He is not polling.
0: He's into the 20s.
1: Yeah, 29. Or 28.
0: For approval rating.
1: He's almost as, who's the lowest? I saw it cited somewhere. Anyway,
0: isn't Congress as an entity the lowest?
1: So can I just read a text real quick?
0: Sure.
1: This drives me nuts. Stephen Kristen, I see your TDS medication needs to be refilled. Obama banned Fox for a time period when he was in office.
0: Did he?
1: I don't know. I'll find out.
0: I feel like that would have been referenced in...
1: Yeah, I didn't see that reference. And if I hear one more lame
0: Zimboni,
1: brain...
0: Zimboni, look it up.
1: If I hear one more lame brain use that term, I'm going to throw up.
0: I don't think you are. Because I think that's a false promise.
1: I haven't thrown up in 25 years. But it's a stupid thing to say. It suggests you're not using your gray matter, texter from the 920. And again, you're listening to a show that you believe has TDS, but yet you're listening to the show. So something in your brain says, I got to listen to what they're saying because something doesn't seem right to me. Your brain is actually forcing you to think about something in a deeper way versus what your buddies at the corner bar or your friends on social media are telling you. So that's a good thing, 414, or 920 rather. So maybe you've learned something today. But as I often point out, I read the negative ones. Show me another show that reads a negative text. It doesn't exist. Chris and Steve, point taken, break.
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1: Hey, it's WTMJ Steve's Committee. When someone you love is living with joint pain, it affects both of you. Everybody. You see them struggle with the stairs or getting them out of a chair. Maybe you heard them say, I guess it's just something I have to live with. That doesn't have to be your reality. Maybe you just need some encouragement to get them started thinking a different way. And that starting, that feeling a different way, is QC Kinetics. I went there last year, healed my left elbow. Bad elbow pain. Couldn't even turn a doorknob. 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
2: Welcome to the Tuesday edition of Point Taken. Lots of text. Love that. Thanks for engaging with us. Our goal is three things. Engage, entertainment, education. You can rank those where you want. Sometimes we do fun stuff. Sometimes we do really serious stuff. But we're trying to bring you some content that matters and sorts through the BS that is unfortunately saturating our society.
3: Sometimes we do serious stuff with fun people.
2: True.
3: Like we did this morning. Before the Today Show, we sat down with Charlie Behrens about his new organization, Build Wisconsin Better. 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
2: Yeah.
3: So text EXTRA to 855-616-1620. We will have that in this weekend's edition. Charlie Behrens talking about data centers. He's got very passionate.
2: He did.
3: He's very passionate about this. All right. Because we correct ourselves when we're wrong. Zimzam. What did we find out about Obama and Fox News?
4: In 2009, the Obama administration, not President Obama, was going toe-to-toe with Fox News. They tried to prevent them from going to a Treasury Department meeting. CNN immediately stood up and said, not going to happen. So fought back immediately.
3: All right. And so it's not the first time of solidarity either.
2: Yeah. And I love that, too. And Obama, when he did that, was also wrong, or his administration also wrong. Bad. Not good. This shouldn't be this hard. We live in a country that has freedoms. We protect those freedoms. We should understand those freedoms. We should celebrate information that's accurate. Facts matter. Listen better, be smarter is one of my favorite sayings. I made that up 8 years ago.
3: You made it up?
2: Yes. Listen better, be smarter. Okay. I actually brand that or trademark it. Trademark it? Yeah, trademark it.
3: I'm surprised you don't have a shirt that says it yet.
2: Another one. Adversity creates opportunity. Another one. I put it on a coffee mug. I could just keep them coming.
3: You created that.
2: I did, yeah.
3: Mm-hmm. You know, when I was 10, I thought I created the word booyah.
2: You didn't. All right, ABC.
5: ABC News, I'm Sherry Preston. President Trump addressing the UN General Assembly, saying he is the only leader who chose to take on Iran.
6: This was the reality we had to confront, a reality that far too many preferred to ignore. They all ignored it. Many presidents and many others just wanted to ignore it. They were unwilling to do anything about it, but they knew the problem.
5: He says he was the one to use strength to make America the most powerful country in the world. Another protest last night in Austin, Texas, in support of a DoorDash driver who was a Venezuelan national and who was shot by ICE agents. He says he was moved from the hospital to a detention center with a bullet still in his back. Attorneys for Mississippi teenager Nolan Wells say they will keep pressing for answers in his death. A grand jury unanimously found no evidence of a crime. Wells went to a barrier island with friends on the 4th of July but did not return with them. His body found 2 days later. This is ABC News.
7: 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I'm Neil Doyle. Milwaukee Mayor Cavalier Johnson proposing a $2 billion budget for 2027, balancing new investments with what he calls continued financial challenges.
8: Our city comptroller, Bill Christensen, offers a stark appraisal of the city's financial forecast over the course of the next 5 years. It's clear Milwaukee is facing growing structural imbalances as our expenditures grow faster than our projected revenues.
7: The plan puts more money into road repairs, public safety, and includes a 2% raise for general city employees. It also increases the property tax levy by 2% and raises some parking costs. The Milwaukee Common Council will vote on amendments and adopt the 2027 budget in early November. A deadly shooting leads to arrest and an arrest in Racine, but police are still looking for the shooter.
9: Officers responded to 12th and Memorial Drive Sunday night on Racine's southwest side. They found 27-year-old Kareem Ozier shot in the chest after an altercation with another man. Ozier later died from his injuries. Police say they interviewed and arrested a 23-year-old of interest on related charges. Investigators say that person is not believed to be the shooter, who remains at large. Ozier attended Racine Case High School, where he was the all-time leading scorer in basketball. Nizer Spencer, WTMJ News.
7: One person dead after a crash on Milwaukee's northwest side happened around 6 o'clock this morning. A pedestrian was hit by a car right near 92nd and Hampton. This is near Timmerman Airport. Authorities say the 21-year-old pedestrian died at the scene.

0: The driver did remain on the scene and is cooperating with the investigation. Time for News About Your Money, the WTMJ Annex Wealth Management market update. Bit of a mixed bag. The Dow off about 290 points at 51,756. The NASDAQ is up 88 at 27,210. And the S&P 500 is off about 4 points at 7,760. 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Take a look at the roads. Your WTMJ Time Saver traffic still dealing with a minor crash here. This is 94 southbound right at Layton Avenue. It is over on the right shoulder, so not causing any major backups in that stretch. Otherwise, rest of the system, things moving along nicely. As for your forecast, breezy, cool, fall-like conditions once again today. Only a high getting up around 63 degrees. Tonight, then, partly cloudy with a low down to 55. We will see plenty of sunshine tomorrow. Should be a little less windy as well. High of 64, and then mostly sunny Thursday, but highs again sitting in the mid-60s. Right now, 58 degrees in Sheboygan. We're sitting at 59 in Waukesha, and it's 60 in Milwaukee. I'm Neil Doyle, Outdoor Living Unlimited, WTMJ News Time, 1034.
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9: Oh, always thank you. Thank you. Thank you for listening to the program. It is Point Taken on a Tuesday. Kristen and Steve from Milwaukee. Did I hear 50-some degrees? Not liking that at all.
10: 57 degrees.
9: Warm up. All right. Friend of the show, former Canadian Bank Vice President, Chief Economist, author, speaker, all-around good guy, funny guy, too. Todd Hirsch joins us on the hotline. Hi, Todd.
11: Good morning.
9: How are you?
11: I'm really great. How are you both?
9: We're good.
10: How cold is it in Canada?
11: Well, I'm in Calgary. It's a beautiful fall day here. Now, I'm going to have to do my Fahrenheit conversion.
9: Oh,
11: today
9: yeah.
11: is going to be about 70 degrees Fahrenheit.
9: Come on. You got better weather than we do.
10: I would say he either converted that wrong or it's much nicer there.
11: Well, yesterday it was close to 80 degrees, which is unusual for Calgary for this late in the fall. But today, I always describe today, so Calgary is dry air. It's a lot like Denver, mm-hmm. dry air, blue sky, the leaves are all turning. Today is the fall day that people, it causes people to say, you know, I think fall is my favorite season.
9: Mm. Not mine.
11: So it's a beautiful day here in Calgary.
9: Not mine. All right. So I mentioned this yesterday on the show, Todd, and I wanted to get your reaction. So I was watching an interview, I think it was CBS, with Kentucky's governor, and he said that bourbon sales in Canada are down 85%. Now, if you know anything about Kentucky, mm-hmm. bourbon's a big deal. That brown liquor, big

0: part of their economy. So I would assume that means, in sort of a reaction to what the president has done in the form of tariffs and just general noise out of the White House, Canadians are boycotting that U.S. product, right?
1: Well, it's Canadian premiers who are doing it. And I guess by extension, Canadian consumers, bourbon drinkers particularly. But the way the liquor sales in Canada is set up, it's all provincial jurisdictions. So the 10 provinces in Canada, they all are the single purchaser of all alcohol, including from the United States. So this little trade tariff war going on between Canada and the United States, the premiers have kind of gotten into it by saying, you know what, we're just not even going to buy, we're not even going to put U.S. alcohol on the shelves. And the premiers have the power to do that. Now, the reason why it's not 100% down is that there are two provinces, including the one I'm in, Alberta, and another one, Saskatchewan. Those two provinces are saying, well, you know, let's not ban all U.S. alcohol. We really like bourbon. We like California wine. Let's keep it on the shelves and maybe have a conversation with the president and, you know, see if we can work this all out. So Alberta and Saskatchewan, interestingly, make up probably about 15% of Canada's alcohol sales. And that's why, you know, it's down 85% and not completely zero or 100% down.
2: Are there any other products you can notice a difference in as of right now?
1: I think there are some industrial things. So the tariffs that the United States has put on Canada, Canada retaliated with tariffs. You know, we're going to tax imports of those. The alcohol is different because those premiers just banned it altogether. But I think the government of Canada was trying to be very specific with some of the things that they are tariffing from the United States. We aren't feeling it a whole lot yet, but okay. Once those tariffs start to trickle into consumer prices, we will.
0: We hear a lot about the leadership in Canada and their thoughts about the president and the things they're doing. I'll get to another one when we're talking about the EU and the proposal that they've made recently. But generally, Canadians' thoughts about not the leadership of the United States, but the citizens of the United States, where is that at right now, given all the things we've talked about on your visits?
1: You know, it's a really great question. And every Canadian I talk to, and I was actually in Columbus, Ohio, a couple of weeks ago giving a keynote. I was talking to some Americans there. The attitude in Canada, with very, very few exceptions, is we can make a distinction. We're not mad at American people. Generally, they are our friends. I've got relatives in the U.S. I've got great friends in the U.S. I love visiting them in the U.S. So we can make a distinction. We're not mad at Americans, but we are a little peeved at the administration and the way the administration is treating Canada. I think Canadians are good at making that distinction.
2: Hmm. Which is good. That's how we should. Governments are not people. So speaking of leadership, though, is Carney serious about this EU proposal?
1: Well, a lot of Canadians are asking that, too. Like, are we going to join the EU? No. No one is talking about actually joining the European Union. If we don't want to be a 51st state, we certainly don't want to be the 28th country in the European Union. So no one's talking about that. But Europe is kind of looking at Canada and saying, well, you know, maybe if outright membership isn't on the table, maybe we'll make you an associate member. And I'm using that in air quotes because it's kind of a made up thing. They don't have, you know, there is no precedent to be an associate member of the European Union. So they're kind of making up a category to, in some ways, cozy up to Canada. And Canada is saying, you know, we're listening. We're, you know, there's other kids in the playground here. And Europe is, you know, a very large market, not quite as large as the United States, not quite as geographically convenient for Canada. But, you know, the prime minister has been there a few times. He's hosted the president of France and Norway here in Canada in the last couple of weeks. So there are those, you know, there's that sort of budding little romance. We're kind of playing footsie under the table with the European Union. And I think Canadians like that. I don't think anyone in Canada is saying we want to be a member of the European Union and relinquish a lot of our parliamentary control.

0: coal here in Canada. No one's talking about that, even the Prime Minister. But the idea that we could forge a closer relationship around, you know, trade, economic security, I think Canadians are kind of liking the sound of that.
1: We'll take a quick break. Todd Hirsch, economic expert from Canada, great country north of the United States, author, speaker. If you ever want to find him, just Google that name, H-I-R-S-C-H, Todd. You do a lot of public speaking, right?
0: I do. This month is actually, I've been coast to coast and into the U.S. and on the west coast of Canada and east coast, Ohio, all over the place. So,
1: I've seen and watched some of your stuff. Your delivery is really, really good. That's why we love having you on the show. But you speak from a position of knowledge that I think anybody who speaks publicly, if you have that base and you can deliver on it and you can have some fun too, I think people just eat that stuff up. So no surprise there. All right, after the break, we're going to get your thoughts on this whole Lake America nonsense and whatever else is on your mind, including, we didn't mention it, but the impact in Canada on their economy, because I can tell you in the Midwest, we consume a lot of the Canadian products. What that's doing to your economy and your manufacturers and such, we'll have that conversation after this on Point Taken.
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1: We are joined on the hotline by Canadian economic experts, author, speaker. He's done a lot of things. Todd Hirsch joining us on the hotline. So we'll quickly move through this, but this idea, this notion by the president that we're going to somehow rename Lake Ontario to Lake America, how's that being perceived up in Canada?
0: Well, I mean, you can't really make this stuff up. I always said, you know, if someone wrote all this down 10 years ago and submitted it to Netflix as a TV special, they would say, well, this is, you know, no one would believe this. This is, unless it's satire like Veep. So here we have the president wanting to rename the lake. No one in Canada is taking it seriously, despite the fact that Google Maps, you know, says it's now Lake America. Like our former prime minister, Jean Chrétien, he's now, you know, kind of the elder statesman. He was saying the other day, he goes, it's so silly. The lake doesn't care what you call it,
1: right?
0: Which I thought was a great quote. So Canadians aren't really taking it seriously, and no one in Canada is calling it Lake America.
1: Which is the right answer, in my opinion, even though I'm in the United States. All right, so I mentioned some of the things that are happening to U.S. manufacturers. I mentioned bourbon specifically because I saw that story on it. But in Canada, I know that a lot of the products that are made, especially in the regions, the provinces close to the Midwest, lumber and other construction materials, how are they faring in this new world of tariffs that the president keeps throwing on them?
0: They are having a hard time. And, you know, steel, lumber, aluminum, and some of it's a bit more complicated, but the auto parts. But the steel producers, the aluminum, lumber, they are really having a difficult time. The government of Canada, in the short term, interim period here, is providing some financial relief, but everyone understands that can't go on forever. How long are these tariffs going to last? Are the tariffs going to last forever? So there really is a lot of concern in those industries and those regions, which is primarily Ontario, Quebec, and then the lumber is mostly, or a lot of it is British Columbia out on the West Coast. There is a lot of concern and long-term uncertainty about what's going to happen.
9: Steve, do you remember when we talked a couple months ago about the increase of people having Canadian lineage and coming back and asking? Because like in the last year or so, right, Todd, there was the OPA, Canada opened up how many people could apply for citizenship in Canada. What has been the reaction to that as far as just like, do you guys have a similar partisan divide over immigration in Canada, or is Canada more on the side of arms open, we would love to have more people?
0: That's a great question. There is, so about 4 years ago, our former Prime Minister Trudeau, for reasons that were a bit unclear, they decided, the government of Canada decided at that point to fling open the doors. Canada is going to welcome everyone with open arms. And they came. And immigration, you know, jumped about four times, especially international students, temporary foreign workers. The problem is it was such a dramatic increase in such a short period of time, well-intended. But the problem is it created all sorts of imbalances, especially around student housing, spaces at Canadian colleges and universities, even though international students pay a lot more to come here. So it created a lot of imbalances. It created some problem. It sort of gave, I would say, a bit of a foothold for people who are just, let's face it, outright racist to say, we don't want those people, you know, in our country. So it has now become a bit of a partisan issue. However, the current Liberal government of Mark Carney, they are bringing those immigration levels back down to where they were. So we're all kind of, or I'm hoping anyway, that, you know, the steady level of immigration that Canada had before Justin Trudeau, we return to that kind of balance. We do have quite, I guess, a generous immigration program. like most Western countries, Canadians were not reproducing quickly enough, and our population is going to start falling like most other countries, sort of the wealthy industrialized countries. We need immigration.

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15: 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And it's a great interview, serious interview at times, because he's talking about data centers, AI. He's got some strong thoughts.
16: He's got some very strong feelings on, and he's read a lot about it.
15: Yeah, he has. He's probably spent more time than most people on the issue, but he's also funny too. It's, you know, there's some classic Charlie Behrens in that discussion as well. All right, you wanted to mention we had
16: Megan Johnson yesterday. The big give back for Milwaukee Diaper Mission is still happening for another 9 days, but yesterday, at least for my portion, or my and Mike's portion of our contribution, we raised over $2,000.
15: Nice.
16: So that means it was matched for everyone who donated yesterday. So it was really around $4,000, which is awesome. As a whole, Milwaukee Diaper Mission is about 41% of their goal of $50,000 as of today. So they're at $20,872. You can still donate. It won't be matched, but you can still donate by texting diaper to 855-616-1620. And I'll probably continue to talk about this for the next 9 days until their fundraiser is over.
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6: 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Jackson Churio swinging away on 3-0.
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2: At 11:01, it's 60 degrees. Breezy, cool conditions today with a high of just 63. From the WTMJ Breaking News Center, I'm Neil Doyle. Milwaukee Mayor Cavalier Johnson warning of long-term financial challenges as he presents his $2 billion budget proposal for 2027. The spending plan boosts funding for street repairs and gives general city workers a 2% raise. But Mayor Johnson says the city is increasingly relying on reserves.
7: This is not a short-term problem. And tapping into reserves is not going to be a sustainable approach. We must be fiscally responsible in this year and in the years ahead.
2: The proposal also raises the property tax levy by 2%, and major user fees would increase as well by about 3%. The Common Council will adopt and vote on the budget in early November. A man charged in a decades-old Fond du Lac cold case makes his first court appearance.
8: Jerome Bayer faces a first-degree murder charge in the death of his roommate, James Ruland, back in 1995. Investigators say the two shared a farmhouse in Ripon and had a falling out over alleged stolen cash. Bayer was later convicted of forging checks in his roommate's name. Ruland's remains were never found, but investigators say they were able to establish probable cause because of new forensic testing and follow-up interviews with Bayer that found he lied about his alibi. A judge set a $1 million cash bond for Bayer. He's due back in court at the end of the month. Jessica Gatso, WTMJ News.
2: President Trump attempting to rename artificial intelligence.
9: Welcome to the new world of superintelligence-SI. SI. Let's see if that goes. It sounds much better. It is much better, and it's much more accurate. Let's see if I have any power.
2: He made that announcement during his address at the UN General Assembly in New York City this morning. The president recently announced that he'll appoint a czar to oversee artificial intelligence. Also, will be creating an AI task force after calls from tech leaders to have some more government oversight over the rapidly growing technology. Lindsey Clancy's defense asking a judge to investigate the lone juror who wanted to convict her, leading to her murder trial ending in a mistrial. More from News Nation's Marnie Hughes.
10: Attorney Kevin Reddington wants the court to look into whether that juror used his cell phone during deliberations and whether he answered questions about his background truthfully. He was the only juror who did not support finding Clancy not guilty by reason of lack of criminal responsibility. A representative for him says his decision came down to how he interpreted the evidence.
2: The judge has not yet ruled on the defense's request. Clancy is due back in court next week. Time for News About Your Money, the WTMJ Annex Wealth Management market update. The Dow was off about 275 points at 51,772. The NASDAQ sitting at 27,184. That's up 62 points. And the S&P 500 kind of bouncing back and forth, currently off about 5 at 7,760. 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
2: 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One Call That's All Sports Desk. Just six games to go in the MLB regular season. The Brewers in Philadelphia. They begin a three-game series against the Phillies. Milwaukee needing just one win or a loss this week by the Atlanta Braves, and they would officially clinch a first-round bye in the postseason. Dustin May will take the mound tonight for the Crew. 5:40 first pitch. Our coverage starting right after the 5 o'clock news here on WTMJ. Short week for the Packers, and they're dealing with multiple injuries after their Week 2 win. That includes wide receiver Jaden Reed and right tackle Zach Bakobuele. Quarterback Jordan Love and how the team is dealing with those injuries.
3: You know, it's tough, but like you say, it's football is always the next man up mentality. You got to keep playing. So the mindset is just to keep going, and people need to step up.
2: Packers and Falcons Thursday night at Lambeau Field. Take a look at the roads, your WTMJ Time Saver traffic. We've got just a couple of disabled vehicles kind of scattered across the system, but really none of them in traffic and not seeing any major concerns of things moving along. As for your forecast, breezy, cool conditions continuing throughout the day, only a high around 63. Tonight then partly cloudy, a low down to 55. Should see plenty of sunshine, not as windy tomorrow, but still fall-like with a high of 64, and then mostly sunny on Thursday, highs in the mid-60s. Right now, 56 in Madison. We're sitting at 60 degrees in Kenosha, and it's 60 in Milwaukee. I'm Neil Doyle, Outdoor Living Unlimited, WTMJ News Time, 1108.
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5: All right. So we were talking a couple weeks ago when Tom Tiffany decided not to do the WBA debate. And we're like, oh, there's only going to be one. And then there was also additionally something through TMJ4 for what it was going to be more of a town hall.
6: Yeah.
5: But now the tables have turned, at least for Democrat v. Republican. Rebecca Cook over in the 3rd Congressional District, who is challenging Derek Van Orden for... This is her second time, but she's run three times because she lost to Brad Paff in the primary three times ago. She has declined. There has been two offers for debates over there that she declined. One is through the Hispanic Chamber of Commerce, and one was through the Wisconsin Gun Owners Association. And both she has declined because of the partisan nature of who was hosting the debates. Do you agree? Disagree? What do you think about this, Steve?
6: On her decision?
5: Yeah.
6: I don't spend a lot of time in that part of the state, obviously, because I don't live on that part of the state. I don't know that she helps her cause by not talking. Sometimes arguments held in front of people that don't agree with you are positive things.
5: That's kind of, and I don't know. I've never, besides my couple years in community college debate club, got a gold medal in the beginners division. I've never had to actually debate as a political candidate. So I'm saying this from the standpoint of I don't know the errors that you're avoiding by saying no to this. But I also think there is something to be said to walk into the lion's den and hold your own, right? As far as how, if it's televised, if it's actually recorded, if the questions are super biased, I think voters are going to be able to tell that they're super biased. And so what do you have to lose? But I also know that they are trying to set up a debate with an actual news source
6: right. That
5: does not have a history of making partisan statements on their social media.
6: Do you think they will actually debate?
5: No.
6: Van Orden typically has not been.
5: He won't even do town halls with his constituents.
6: Right. Yeah.
5: So yeah, I would imagine he is not the poster child for walking into the lion's den and being able to take hard questions from people who he disagrees with.
6: He's also the of several races. He's the one that Democrats I think have a chance to win.
5: Yeah.
6: And like you said, she's you know, run three times once she lost in the primary. But less money going to Derek Van Orden than maybe Brian Stile.
5: I think it's more now, but when it was originally announced,
6: a flush of cash recently.
5: I don't know exactly where it's, but Brian Stile doesn't necessarily need the money.
6: Yeah, I mean, he's got a pretty healthy campaign fund. I mean, we're going to get to this more in the second segment of this hour, but I'm trying to figure out debates, and we have Matt Smith on. I'm such a huge fan of just a really structured, organized, I don't need an audience, just ask really hard questions, be fair to everybody, and just get through it. Because what I see from in various years of various campaigns, various elections, is that often the more opportunities you have, it's more opportunities for people to just take away what they think is the most important thing and then pontificate about it on social media or wherever. And if you have one solid debate, and they so far don't have any, if you have one solid debate with a real journalistic, a real organization with a journalistic integrity, why would you need more than that? I guess that would be my question. Other than just give people who love to talk about what they're watching online more stuff to write about.
5: I think for the governor's race, having more than one, because there's more issues than you can fit in an hour.
6: Make it 2 hours then.
5: Fine. Because, you know, if you think back to the primary, and granted there was five people on stage, but the debate for the primary, like, they didn't even end up asking a question about healthcare, which is pretty high on everyone's list as far as what's weighing them down with their monthly budget. And I do think when you give the time to each candidate and try to balance it out, you're not, for a governor's race, I'm not sure you're going to be able to talk thoroughly through all of the different topics that would appease all voters. Maybe in congressional debate, you could. But I agree. I mean, one is better than none.
6: Yes, absolutely.
5: And I don't know. I think the more you have to hear from candidates not on their terms, the better. Like, getting them off of their talking points, having to answer questions instead of just dodge them entirely. Like, I think that's a good thing versus we're in this age now of so much produced content, right? Like, there is a more of an opportunity for candidates and elected politicians to talk directly to voters and bypass the media altogether because of social media, right?

0: But the problem, not the problem, but with that, it's very curated, right? You can take, as I should know, you can take 100 takes of one video until you get the one that you like and post that versus not being in control when the another media outlet is there filming.
1: Here's a byproduct of the decline of traditional journalistic sources. So there used to be a very active, strong local newspaper base in Wisconsin. Oak Creek Pictorial, Franklin had their paper. Everyone, South Milwaukee, they all had their unique papers. And I love this idea, and maybe this is something that whoever's left should spend more time on. Like, so when I was running for office, the many times I did, they would send all the candidates the same 5 questions. And they would then, you can't play around with the question, and then you would either answer the question or say, I don't have an answer.
0: There's tons of organizations that still do that.
1: But that is such a great way to learn what these people think.
0: League of Women Voters did that.
1: Yes, they
0: did. Journal Sentinel
1: does
0: that. Did that for the data forums. And then if they don't produce an answer, they just don't print an answer.
1: Yeah. Or you can see how inanely stupid some of the answers are because they're forced to write their words down. Why I love that is I think so much of what passes for debates is performative. That's why I hate audiences. Cheerleading for politicians. First of all, it's a waste of time. But two, it just dumbs down the process. When someone answers a question in writing and it's printed somewhere, either on an online platform or in actually hard copy of a newspaper, you can actually read their answers. You can make that decision for yourself. There should be more of that. Should there be debates? Sure. I'm good with one as long as it's a structured debate with none of the BS that I see on too many of these things. Town halls are town halls, whatever. If that's the way you want to do them, I guess that if that would qualify as one as well, at least we have something. Nothing is bad. I don't know that we need 4 or 5 debates. If that ever happens in some races, maybe it does in some places in the country. I think in some of the Senate races out east, it's happened a few times in the past 20 years. I want people to know the answers to the questions. And I think if you write them down, you have to think about them, not be performative in your answer. You actually thought about the question, wrote down your response or typed it on a laptop or computer, sent it in. They don't edit them. And there's the answers. There's all the candidates. I did this for mayor. I did it for alderman. They do it for school boards still. What a fascinating sort of return to just making a decision by yourself, not have that decision influenced by keyboard warriors who are going to interpret how the candidates did, because that is complete and utter BS, my opinion. You might disagree. Quick break.
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0: Hey, it's WTMJ Steve Scafidi. 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
0: I was thinking about this during the break. What if whatever debates you have, I think it would be sort of informational or helpful if they at least included one listener question that's submitted ahead of time, so that the moderators can actually digest it. And I think that would be helpful, because often the journalists who do them, they may think in a different way than someone in the public. And I can think,
3: isn't that where a town hall is?
0: Yeah, I'm talking about a traditional debate, like the moderators. Okay. Yeah, the town hall is exactly that.
3: Yeah.
0: So if you're doing a traditional debate, like, for example, Channel 12, maybe bring in one listener question. It's a TV network, TV station. They should be able to do that. And that's where you get maybe some good stuff on, like, data centers or obviously healthcare affordability in general. That maybe, just maybe, in the prism of TV news, they're not thinking of. You mentioned last time they did that whole thing, five candidates, hard, not a single healthcare question. That's an omission that shouldn't happen, I think. Now, time is short.
3: I guess, what do you want to get out of a debate?
0: I'm more interested to see how they answer a question in the most concise, clear manner. I don't want a speech. I hate when they try to be clever or snarky. I know that there's been some great examples of that through history. They get all the attention. Frankly, I could care less about that. Just answer the question. And I love that. One of the things I love about Matt and Jaron's interviews during the debates is they limit them. They ask really focused questions. They spend a lot of time. Matt, we talked to Matt Monday. I don't know if it was on the air or off. They really craft their questions well. That's what I want.
3: It's interesting to think of who's watching a debate and using it to decide their vote.
0: I don't think anybody.
3: I think it's a smaller and smaller amount of people. I know that there were some for the presidential debate because there was a fair amount of podcasts in the run-up for 2024, and I think I remember, they would talk to voters and they would talk to swing voters, and people who watched that debate between Trump and Harris and felt, it swayed their thoughts one way or another. But if you're, for lack of a better word, nerdy enough to be watching a gubernatorial debate or a congressional debate, are you also still a swing voter? Like, how many people does that encapsulate?
0: I mean, there's always a group of people who they say, at least measured by polls, haven't decided. Do you think
3: they watch the debates?
0: No. I think they just decide on maybe. There's people that told me when I used to be elected official, they just decide when they walk in. That's when they decide. What does that name look like?
3: That's wild.
0: There's no requirement that you do the homework before you vote.
3: I know.
0: There's no requirement that you do any of that stuff.
3: You're right.
0: That's the great thing about this country. There's not a litmus test on who gets the vote, or at least there shouldn't be.
3: There is no, well, for now.
0: Current legislation.
3: Depending on
0: pending,
3: how you define a poll tax.
0: Yeah. Lauren says on the text line, 855-616-1620, I watched the debate for the primaries. That certainly informed my decision.
3: Okay.
0: So there's a positive.
3: Yeah. That's a good one.
0: Also, texter 414, I don't think debates are that important. I believe in judging people on what they do, not what they say.
3: Okay.
0: Actions speak louder than words.
3: Voting records.
0: I don't want to see them go away. I'm just a fan of really strong structure and how they're put together. And we've sort of, again, I've probably said this too many times, we've dumbed down the process. I'm literally offended when I watch any sort of format debate when there's just cheering.
3: I feel like that's your biggest gripe.
0: I just don't
3: like
0: it.
3: I think that's your only thing
0: that you
3: really
0: rallies.
3: Don't like is if there's an audience.
0: Why
3: beyond that, I'm not hearing a lot of other complaints about the structure
0: because
3: of a debate.
0: No, I said
3: beyond
0: because it's performative.
3: So it's just for you. It's really if you just take out the audience, you're fine.
0: Yeah, pretty much. As long as you ask serious questions.
3: Okay.
0: Yeah, but that's all I need. Is there a magic number of debates? I think one is the magic number.
3: Okay.
0: Anything more than that, it just, again, becomes more performative, more, like, didn't you just say that last time? Unless you have if they have subject matter specific debates, this week, energy. Next week, tech now.

0: AI next week, affordability. That would be interesting. Singularly focused on one topic. I think voters, they might be able to take something out of that. But the hodgepodge that is five candidates, or remember the, you know, the previous presidential elections where it was like eight candidates in two shifts, and it's like, what are we doing here? There's no time to do anything. It's nuts.
1: We're 2 years away from that? No, not even.
0: Yeah.
1: Year and a half before we're
0: You think
1: we're
0: the Democrats
1: have...
0: are going to sort it out easily?
1: Who do you think is going to have more candidates at its peak, the Democrats or the Republicans? Because they'll both be an open seat
0: for the next...
1: for the 2028.
0: Ooh, that's a good question. I think Democrats.
1: I think Democrats, too.
0: Yeah. From what I hear as a Republican, some people like Vance, but more people like Rubio.
1: I think
0: that's
1: there'll be six Republicans and 15 Democrats.
0: 15.
1: It was up to like 22 in 2020.
0: I heard some online commentary. I read some online commentary about Andy Beshear, and I did watch the interview with him. And I love the fact that he was described as a normal Democrat, and you should have seen the vitriol directed at that classification.
1: Who? From who?
0: From people online.
1: Oh.
0: Normal. What does that mean? I don't know. He runs a state. He's pretty effective. He's well-known. He's respected. He's a good communicator. Can that be normal?
1: Are there any Democratic governors who you don't think are normal?
0: No. If you're a governor, you're usually doing pretty hard work.
1: All right. Yeah. Even Gavin Newsom?
0: Gavin Newsom's probably one of the leading candidates, even though he says he's going to back out if...
1: I know. I'm just saying, in your definitions, you think he's normal?
0: I don't judge governors like that. They do hard work.
1: They do hard work.
0: Both sides. I didn't vote for Evers, but I like him.
1: All right. Yeah. You're actually very protective over Evers.
0: Maybe it's the age thing.
1: Maybe. I think that might be part of it.
0: Why, you don't like Evers?
1: No. I just say specifically for you, it's funny to watch you get defensive on his behalf.
0: I don't like when people attack people with BS reasons for attacking.
1: Okay.
0: That's what drives me nuts.
1: All right.
0: I try to cut through the BS.
1: We're late for break.
0: We are late for break.
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1: to this. Hey, it's Kristen Bry from Point Taken on 620 WTMJ. 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
0: Still a half hour to go after the

0: bottom of the hour news update. And for you kids, that means 11:30. 11:30 on your old style clocks, if you still have them. I still have my old style watch. You can see I'm still got the hands.
1: That doesn't look old style. That looks digital.
0: Well, it's a digital version of the old style clock. See the hands?
1: No, I see the hands. Hand. I'm just saying it doesn't seem that it's kids like an actual mechanical watch.
0: You know one of the cognitive tests they do when you get older and they're wondering, you know, is if you can write the hands on the clock if they tell you the time.
1: What was the Trump test? Horse, dog, person, mother? What was that?
0: Trump should ask the question, why do they keep asking me these questions? That would be the more valid question in that debate. It's not what they're asking. Why do they keep asking me the same thing over and over again every time I go to the doctor? That would be the question I would ask him. From the 414, as a Republican, how about Paul Ryan? I don't know. That's a great question. I don't know that he's got another race in him.
1: Do you feel like any of the, let's say, flip the script a little bit, normal Republicans come back? The Mike Gallaghers, the Paul Ryans, Tom Tillis is getting a little old, but some of the younger guys who could run again but have left because they didn't necessarily feel at home in the party anymore would come back?
0: Always a chance, and I'm a huge fan of Paul Ryan. I've been trying to get him on the show for the last 2 years, and if his guy's listening, and I know he does, anytime, man, we'll get you on. I love the wisdom that he's departed over the years when I have talked to him. I think right now Marco Rubio is the leader for Republicans because what he's doing.
1: Has there been any polling on that yet?
0: No, it's all anecdotal and what people are saying on talk shows. But I think he's in a crazy administration. He sort of handled himself pretty well. He's the subject
1: of memes.
0: Memes. Everything.
1: See the one of him as Ed Sheeran?
0: Yeah. Poor guy. Anyway, we got a local news update from America's favorite newsman, Neil Doyle. Before we get to any or all of that, Greg Matzik, here is the latest from ABC.
2: ABC News, I'm Michelle Franzen. At the UN General Assembly, President Trump repeated his threat to annihilate Iran if they don't reach a deal to end the war. At the same time, he added he thinks an agreement won't come until after the midterms. The war with Iran leading to a global rise in oil prices. ABC's Mary Bruce says the president will hold meetings on the sidelines today.
3: The speech comes as the president is increasingly isolated on the world stage. He has long been critical of the UN as outdated, and he's even questioned whether it should exist at all. The president will also meet with a host of world leaders while he is here, including Ukrainian President Zelensky, as that war drags on as well.
2: The attorney for the family of Nolan Wells says questions remain after a grand jury declined to pursue criminal charges in the Mississippi teen's death. Wells died while on a boat outing on July 4th weekend. Authorities, along with the grand jury, concluding in its apparent drowning. Severe storms targeting the Southwest today. New Mexico is bracing for more flash floods. This is ABC News.
4: Outdoor Living Unlimited, WTMJ News Time, 11:31. I'm Neil Doyle. Fixing Milwaukee's streets. At the center of Milwaukee, Mayor Cavalier Johnson's $2 billion budget proposal for next year, the mayor saying residents made roads a priority.
5: The budget that I present today has the largest investment in local roads that we have ever put forward in a city budget. It is an investment that our residents want, and it's an investment that our city needs. This will include filling more potholes. But that's only a part of the effort. There are additional city maintenance and preservation works that'll happen in this budget. There's new roadway repair equipment.
4: Mayor Johnson proposing higher parking fees to help pay for some of that work, but no increase to the vehicle registration fee. Common Council will now begin reviewing the mayor's budget. A former standout high school basketball player shot and killed, Racine police saying they're still looking for the shooter.
6: Officers responded to 12th and Memorial Drive Sunday night on Racine's southwest side. They found 27-year-old Kareem Ozier shot in the chest after an altercation with another man. Ozier later died from his injuries. Police say they interviewed and arrested a 23-year-old of interest on related charges. Investigators say that person is not believed to be the shooter, who remains at large. Ozier attended Racine Case High School, where he was the all-time leading scorer in basketball. Nizer Spencer, WTMJ News.
4: One person dead after a crash near Timmerman Airport on Milwaukee's northwest side. A 21-year-old pedestrian was hit by a car. Happened early this morning right near 92nd and Hampton. The person died at the scene. Police say the driver is cooperating with the investigation. Time for news about your money. The WTMJ Annex Wealth Management market update. Still a bit of a mixed bag. The Dow off 235 points at 51,817. The NASDAQ up 55, sitting at 27,177. And the S&P 500 is at 7,761. That's off about 4 points. 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

0: J Time Saver traffic. Really not seeing any major issues. Everything's been moving along here pretty nicely. As for your forecast, still breezy, cool. We're not going to really get any much warmer, I should say. Only a high of 63 today. Partly cloudy then tonight, low down to 55. Should see plenty of sunshine Wednesday, a little less windy with a high of 64. And then mostly sunny Thursday with our highs remaining in the mid-60s. Right now, 58 degrees in Sheboygan. We're sitting at 60 in Waukesha and it's 60 degrees in Milwaukee. I'm Neil Doyle, Outdoor Living Unlimited, WTMJ News Time, 1134.
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5: Well, in the next chapter of free speech and what is business and this constant evolving door or revolving door of businesses making decisions and everything is political, it has come to roost at the Milwaukee Bucks. Yesterday, it was announced that Uline will be the new patch sponsor on the uniforms for the Milwaukee Bucks. If you are unfamiliar, Uline makes lots and lots and lots of cardboard boxes. It's a multi-billion dollar company. It also is, the owners are Dick and Liz Uline, who are the biggest, if not the biggest, one of the biggest Republican donors in the country. And so at least some of the things I was seeing on X yesterday, lots of feedback to the Bucks making this announcement.
6: At least on social media.
5: Mm-hmm. And I don't. This is not like the hill I'm going to die on as far as, oh, this is a terrible move by the Bucks. But it is. It's not a neutral move, right? Because ultimately, like, people are going to have reactions to it. And I know that you put in there that they've been partners in some capacity since 2013. Yeah. So it's not a new partnership, but it is a much more visible partnership, right? Because I don't know, when you buy new, it's not only on their jerseys, but will it also be on like at the team store and stuff like that, the pro shop?
6: I would guess. There'd be signage, certainly.
5: And so, I don't know. I mean, I think as far as there's probably a fair amount of people who aren't going to buy a jersey that says Uline on it. But
6: which is their right.
5: Which is their right. It's everyone's right across the board. But it is interesting because I was trying to think of a liberal counterpart. Because we know, you know, I think there was some stat as far as in 2022, the Ulines were the biggest donor to state, like across the board.

0: Republicans, only to be by the Republicans. They were second overall. George Soros was ahead of them. But all of George Soros's money isn't necessarily a company that on the other side would be angry if they were the sponsor.
1: No. And I'm not angry that Uline's a sponsor.
0: No, no, I know. I'm just saying not the general you.
1: Yeah, I can't think of one. I do know this. Buck's organization pretty smart. Buck's organization...
0: Are they? They lost Giannis.
1: Well, that's a player thing. Those happen. Bucks have been awarded with the NBA Inclusion Leadership Award. I mean, the award list is
0: I know,
1: amazing.
0: But that, when was that? Was that before Haskam? Was that with the old
1: no
0: management?
1: Idea. No idea.
0: So that's... I mean, because I think that
1: it's
0: is...
1: It's not
0: a big
1: old
0: thing,
1: news.
0: Right? But with Peter Fagan leaving... With Haskam coming.
1: You think the dynamic has changed with the Bucks?
0: Yes.
1: The team dynamic has changed. I don't think the organization has changed at all.
0: I think the front office has changed. I think we're going to see...
1: Politically changed?
0: I think politically changed. And I think the investment into the community will change.
1: I bet you they'll still have a pride night. They'll still have community dialogues. They still support a lot of local organizations and charities. And again... If your thing is... If you're a keyboard warrior and you're mad at them because they're working with Uline... Are you mad that when you get your Amazon stuff in the, on your porch that they work with Uline, or are you still taking the stuff on the porch and forgetting about that link to that? Because they are the largest providers of those boxes that we get our Amazon stuff in. See, this is the silliness of this. Because someone does something you don't like, therefore you want to ostracize someone they partner with or work with? I just don't get it.
0: It is pretty unavoidable as far as dealing with Uline products.
1: I mean, in the last week or so, we're supposed to be mad at Sidney Sweeney. We're supposed to hate Ed Sheeran. We're supposed to hate the Bucks now. This is why this stuff is stupid to me. Now, I actually went on, because I'm not on Twitter. I actually read some of this stuff last night. Why would you think random dudes, and mainly dudes that I was reading, why would you think your opinion on this matters to anyone? What's your pedigree in business? What's your pedigree in social awareness? And again, I'll go back to what I just said. This is an organization. What they are in the future can't predict that. That has been awarded for their work, diversity, inclusion, generosity, charitability, all
0: I
1: of
0: totally
1: that.
0: Agree. I'm just saying I think that was also under different ownership and management when they won those awards.
1: Can't predict the future. And that's an important lesson that we all should learn. This seems to be where we're going now, and it's bad when the right does it, and it's bad when the left does it. It's a business partnership. That's how people make money. Last time I checked, the Bucks want to make money because that keeps the team here.
0: Got to make some money because I think there's a lot of people who did not renew their season tickets.
1: And that's unfortunate because I think they're still going to have a decent team. We'll see what they actually do, and it's going to hurt like hell to not have Giannis, but I'm not giving up on the Bucks. And I think this is a team... Again, can't predict the future, that understands their connection to the community. They've been around for a long time. I think they'll survive. Doesn't mean you can't shout angry things on social media. That's your right. We know that. But have a little behind your opinion. They've worked together since 2013. Where was the outrage in 2013? They were still there, maybe in a less public way, but they were still there. Maybe you should have done your homework and you could have been angry in 2013.
0: I want to know how much it costs. Because that was what fell apart with Molson Coors and Anheuser when they got Miller Lite out of Fiserv, and now it's Bud Light. Like, Bud Light was willing to pay the fee that Molson Coors wasn't. So I want to know, how much does it cost to be the patch sponsor for the Milwaukee Bucks?
1: I bet it's not cheap.
0: Bet it's not cheap.
1: And I don't think they're giving it up, so.
0: Motorola was the last one? Who is a Motorola phone?
1: I have no idea. I don't know. Anyway, it's a hot topic on social media. Whether that matters to everyone else, you can make your own opinion on that. Quick break.
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1: Got a couple minutes left with me, Kristen Bry, and Steve Scafidi. And let's end on some good news. I think this is good news. I guess it's not actually done yet. It is being talked about.
11: Mm-hmm.
1: I think it would be a good thing, but UW-Milwaukee could offer teachers a three-year degree to help with the MPS teacher shortage. So there is a new bylaw rule that universities of Wisconsin can offer 90-credit majors instead of 120-credit majors. I think UW-Green Bay already has one, I forgot what it is in, but there's now talks at UW-Milwaukee to offer a teacher degree, but you would spend that fourth year in an MPS school. So obviously this is going to take some partnership with MPS to actually make this work as far as getting young teachers into some of these schools and how they would be placed. But as far as not needing 120 credits, I think this is a good move. I think it's a good move to start, getting people through. Because with just in-state tuition, they did the math of having that fewer credits equates to around $10,000, almost $11,000 at UWM.
11: I love everything about this idea because it addresses real needs, right? We need teachers in MPS. We need students to not pay as much money for their education. You can get it done in 3 years, then you go work in MPS and reap those benefits. And it's a great example of so many people are resistant to change. This is a different solution to two real problems, right? One, the cost of education. Two, teacher shortage. How is this not done everywhere? In certain fields, it makes complete sense. And if you can hyper-focus for 3 years, become a qualified teacher through the educational process at UWM, and it's a great school.

0: I graduated from there. Not that that's a factor in my qualifying that, but I enjoyed my time there. I went to grad school there as well. I think this is a great example, and I'm going to give the shout out to the Chancellor, Thomas Gibson. This is the things we should be doing in our country that actually have different ideas about things. You could have said, we're going to make sure that our four-year grads are going to be better teachers, and you could have done some things with coursework. It's in a more immediate need than that. So let's hyper-focus on that. And if it's a problem of recruitment, you've sort of solved that a little bit because you're mixing the two things, education and actual schoolwork, being a teacher in NPS, and they have obviously a need at NPS. I just love this idea. Absolutely enthusiastic about it.
1: It's been a while since I was in college. I'm trying to think of what classes could you just do without.
0: I didn't need bowling.
1: I did not need bowling.
0: I didn't need all the
1: Was that a required
0: classes.
1: Class?
0: You had to have a PE credit.
1: You had to have a PE.
0: One PE credit.
1: That's a little outdated.
0: I didn't need, what was the one? Was it sentential calculus or something? Like, I didn't need that class. Why was I taking that class?
1: Like, I think back to the classes that I like stats and math, it always in the moment feels not necessary. But then I think there's still ways that I can figure out problems that I remember from algebra.
0: I mean, you obviously want to expose students at any level to things they may not have thought about. Because sometimes something in your brain goes, oh, I'm actually good at that. And then you learn something. I get that. You know, you spark some interest. But I didn't need like the four film classes I took. I just liked them and I was good at them. But I mean.
1: But again, they were requirements.
0: You have to take some extra classes outside of your, you know, I was a broadcast journalism. So it was sort of related to that as well. Yeah. But I mean, I just think this is thinking outside the box, finding solutions in the current environment, which is challenging. This makes complete sense. Is Marquette doing this? Because they should.
1: I would love to hear from someone who argues why the four-year versus three-year is necessary. 855-616-1620.
0: We got some time, though. We're going to take a quick break. Maybe we'll get some of those answers after this on Point Taken.
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1: Finalized. The programs have not started. The three-year program has not launched already. But again, thinking outside the box, great idea, meeting some needs of both students, MPS, the teachers and the students.
2: Interesting, because I looked up the one in for UW Green Bay is computer science, has a three-year degree. Be interesting to go through of which degrees you would think that you need 4 years versus 3 years. But about, if you double major, maybe that's when you start doing 4 years. But yeah, as far as I don't know, who decided that 4 years was the right amount?
1: Tradition.
2: Also, kids come in, so many kids come in with so many AP credits already. They come in as sophomores. Not all of them, but a lot of them do. It's funny because my high school, the only AP courses offered were calculus and advanced Spanish. And now they have entire tracks because they got pressured into doing it. Because there's parents who, compared to other kids and having AP courses and all of the reasons. And so now there's tracks at Madison West. And I remember just that never being an honor. It was honors, but it didn't really show up differently on your report card or count towards any kind of college credit.
1: And now it's just
2: the standard for any high achieving student.
1: It's kind of what I was talking about. We flood the market of all these educational opportunities so much that there's it's blurring all the standard coursework that used to just drive schools. You just get the basics done, you graduate, and you move on to your life. Diversity of classes and courses is great. And if that works for somebody, knock yourself out. But Kathy taught AP Calc, and I was surprised how many damn kids were in that class. There's a lot of smart kids now. It was gibberish to me because I'm not a math person, but I understand why it's important. We have to understand a lot of things have happened with education, Act 10, the pandemic have completely changed the landscape for teachers and school districts. I spent a lot of time talking to these folks over the last year. It's just, we got to sort this out, funding. You and I have talked. The whole thing's messed up. We have to straighten this out some way. And if you want to pay for schools, have kids learn, have teachers want to be teachers again like they used to be, all that stuff has to be reworked. It's really heavy lifting. And right now, I don't know how many brave elected officials we have that are willing to do that heavy lifting. I hope there are, because at some point it's got to be fixed. It's a mess. Fix that mess. Change that diaper.
2: Speaking of diaper, text diaper.
1: That's why I said it.
2: 855-616-1620 for another 9 days. Milwaukee Diaper Mission is doing their big give back. We raised $2,000 yesterday.
1: Excellent.
2: But they are only 41% to their overall goal. So $5, $10, anything makes a difference.
1: Feel good about yourself and the organization. It's a great organization. We'll be back tomorrow, Wednesday show. News is next.
3: There I was outside doing some yard work when I noticed my neighbor looking over his windows. He's climbing up and down his ladder, and I hear him holler to his wife, "Honey, we're going to need a few new windows." So I took a walk over and said, "Hi, Ron, do you mind if I take a look?" He said, "Go right ahead." And I said, "The window itself, which is the framework to the glass here, looks fine. And the sill, which is the bottom of the framework, that's fine too. It's the glass that needs replacing. The seal must be broke, and that lets in the moisture we're seeing. That's why your windows are fogging up." And he said, "So I don't need new windows?" 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
8: It's 12 o'clock. I'm Greg Mancic. This is Wisconsin's Midday News for Tuesday, September 22nd. Your top story, proposing parking meter increases in Milwaukee.
9: I'm Jessica Tye. The president celebrates a deal with Greenland.
8: Breezy today on the cool side. A midday shower is possible, high 63. It's currently 61 and mostly cloudy in Milwaukee. At 12:01 from the WTMJ Breaking Newsroom, Milwaukee drivers could pay more for parking under Mayor Cavalier Johnson's proposed 2027 budget.
10: Mayor Johnson is proposing increases to parking meters, tickets, and permits to help pay for city services and infrastructure. The mayor described the increases as modest.
11: There's very small increases in those. I know the amount for street parking permits will increase from $55 to $110.
10: Mayor Johnson then deferred the numbers to Budget and Management Division Manager Nick Kovac.
12: Downtown meters go to $3 an hour. Downtown parking tickets go up $10.
10: The additional revenue would help pay for roadway improvements across the city of Milwaukee. Nizer Spencer, WTMJ News.
9: A Wisconsin State Patrol trooper is severely hurt this afternoon after falling off a highway bridge.
13: Trooper Brad Whitger was deploying a tire deflation device early Monday to end a police chase on I-94 near the Eau Claire County line. He then moved to cover and fell from the bridge deck onto 490th Avenue several feet below. Whitger was given CPR and taken to the hospital. The driver in the chase was arrested and the incidents remain under investigation. Elizabeth Linton in WTMJ News.
8: The Venezuelan national who was shot by ICE agents in Austin, Texas, is back in the hospital. 28-year-old Wilbur Rafael Garces Perez says he was making a DoorDash delivery when he was sideswiped by a vehicle, confronted by ICE agents, and shot in his car. His attorney, Kate Lincoln Goldfinch.
14: There's videos and photos that they've cut his shirt off and you can see the bullet hole in his back. At that point, he was brought to the hospital where, again, he was only treated for 4 hours and discharged without surgery and with a bullet in his back.
8: In preliminary reports, Austin police indicate the shooting happened during a brief foot chase, but Perez denies that account.
9: Lindsay Clancy's attorney is asking a judge to investigate that lone juror who wanted to convict her, leading to her murder trial ending in a mistrial. News Nation's Marty Hughes.
15: Attorney Kevin Reddington wants the court to look into whether that juror used his cell phone during deliberations and whether he answered questions about his background truthfully. He was the only juror who did not support finding Clancy not guilty by reason of lack of criminal responsibility. A representative for him says his decision came down to how he interpreted the evidence.
9: The judge has not ruled on the defense's request, and prosecutors have not announced whether they're going to retry that case.
8: President Trump celebrates a security deal with the prime ministers of Denmark and Greenland.
16: President Trump first announced the deal last week, saying it gives the United States, quote, permanent control over security and all other needs in Greenland.
17: We will have the complete ability to do what is necessary to defend the American continent and also Europe and other places.
16: While the deal appears to fall short of the, quote, complete and total control that Trump once called for, it does grant the United States the ability to expand its military footprint in Greenland. The president is expected to sign the deal in New York today. Peter Harlambous, ABC News.
8: 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NASDAQ up about 90 at 27,209. And the S&P 500 down not even a point at 77.64. 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
8: Time for WTMJ Sports Update from the Gruber Law Office's One Call, That's All Sports Desk. With six games to play in the regular season, the Brewers need just one win to secure a first-round playoff bye. Pat Murphy's crew just two wins from reaching the 100-win mark for the first time in franchise history.
42: They know who they are. They're not the best team. They're not the most talented team. They're not the fastest, biggest, strongest, most experienced, whatever. But they are a team, and they know what's in front of us, and It's a little bit of a crapshoot after the regular season, but looking forward to it.
8: Possible playoff preview tonight in Philadelphia with the first of three against the Phillies. The Phillies begin today one game back of the Cubs and Padres for the top wildcard spot in the National League. Coverage of tonight's game begins at 5:05. The Atlanta Falcons named Michael Penix Jr. its starting quarterback for Thursday night's game against the Packers at Lambeau. Penix will make his first start since tearing his ACL last November. Falcons 0-2 on the season. They've scored just one touchdown over the first 2 weeks of the season. And this week's top five in college football features Texas, Georgia, Notre Dame, Ole Miss, and Indiana.
9: That made me want to sing Indiana.
8: Hit the fight song going
9: for
8: here.
9: You. I don't know. Something about the way you said it just made me take
8: National
9: a pause
8: champions,
9: and start singing that in my head.
8: Down to number five. A little disrespect, maybe.
9: Ouch. All right. Checking out the roads with your WTMJ Time Saver update. We do have a crash right now. This is a pretty new one here. Happened right before noon. I-43 South, very close to 124th Street. There is a crash. The right side is blocked because of it. I do see a tow truck already at the scene. It looks like it might involve a food truck. I'm not 100% sure, but it looks like a food truck from my vantage point. It's a red truck with a white label on it. If anybody knows, hit us up on the text line. I-43 South, very close to 124th Street. There is a crash. Tow truck already at the scene. So hopefully that will be out of there soon. But in the meantime, the right shoulder is blocked.
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1: Well, cooler than normal temperatures continue throughout the week. Today's high just 62 degrees, some cloudiness. Stray shower is possible. Wednesday's high 64. Should be clearing up a little bit, however. Thursday's high 67. Friday, a high of 68. Next real chance of rain in the forecast doesn't come till mid next week. So can't rule out a stray today, but by and large, should be a dry several days here on the forecast after a very wet weekend and ultimately started to dry out a little bit yesterday, which is good. It's 61 right now, cloudy in Milwaukee at 1210.
2: 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It's Wisconsin's Midday News, making stories come to life. Now, here are your hosts, Greg Matzik and Jessica Tai.
1: I am back and want to thank my friends at ITU Absorb Tech for putting on a juvenile diabetes golf outing in Lake Geneva. They've been doing this for years in Lake Geneva. It's put on by ITU Absorb Tech. And they are a presenting sponsor. And Ken Sanders, who Brewers fans might remember, he was an excellent relief pitcher for the Brewers back in the 70s. At one time had the league franchise record in saves. Well, Ken Sanders' nephew has juvenile diabetes. So that's part of the reason why we play, to raise money for a cure. Eric Bilstad's been part of this event. A lot of former Major League Baseball players. A really cool event in Lake Geneva yesterday.
3: If Greg is off for one day only, it's typically because he's playing golf. And usually for a good cause.
1: That's accurate.
3: There you go.
1: That's very accurate.
3: Ding, ding, ding, ding, ding.
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3: America is back. That's a message President Trump sent today while addressing the UN General Assembly in New York City.
4: America is back, and our country is stronger today than ever before.
3: Do you agree? Feel free to hit us up on the Sounding Unlimited talk and text line. That's 855-616-1620. Is our country back? Is it stronger than ever before? Let us know what you think. President Trump also said he has a big decision to make when it comes to Iran. On the one hand, he says he could try to make a deal that could open the door to Iran rebuilding and becoming, in his words, a far greater country than it ever was before.
4: Or do I annihilate the Islamic Republic? And do it quickly, never giving them a chance to kill and destroy people and countries again.
3: President Trump said he believes the war will end after the midterm elections. He says Iran is waiting to see how he does before making a deal.
1: Well, the cause of death for actress Hayden Panettiere determined by the Greenville County Coroner's Office today in South Carolina. 36-year-old died from toxic effects of fentanyl and other substances. The matter of death has been ruled an accident. Panettiere starred in shows such as Heroes and Nashville, was pronounced dead in a Greenville apartment August 16th. She was open about struggles with living a life in the spotlight and also the effects of postpartum depression.
5: That's why I turned to substances, because the anxiety that I started having, the panic attacks that I started having.
1: Medics responded to a 911 call at the apartment. They found Panettiere in cardiac arrest and ultimately unable to resuscitate her.
3: Brewers postseason tickets are now on sale for Wisconsinites. They went on sale at 10 this morning. Jump online, go get them. They're not going to last long. There should also be some available tonight at the Rally for October at AmFam Field. Wisconsinites can buy them in person at the box office. That rally starts at 4 p.m., by the way. Yesterday on Midday, we talked with the Brewers' Chief Operating Officer, Marty Ronsky. She described the rally as a can't-miss celebration.
6: This is going to replace the drive-through, the pancake breakfast we did last year. We just thought we'd try something different. We've got these big screens on our plaza now, so we've got a game at 5:40 that we're going to turn on. We're going to do our live pregame from the plaza area. We're going to have our mascots out. We're giving away Win Our Way t-shirts to the first 2,500 people out. We've got beer specials. We've got hot dog specials. So come on over right after school. We will feed the kids. Have a good time. We've got our mini golf open. The playgrounds are open. And really, there's going to be fantastic music and just a whole lot of celebrating and ushering in, hopefully, our 99th win.
3: Yes, let's do it. Keep that ball rolling. We're chasing 100 wins this season, and that would be a franchise first.
1: Hey, you got the shirt here, right? Got the shirt giveaway as
3: it's
1: part
3: sharp.
1: Of the rally. It is very yellow. It is very yellow. Holding it up on our live stream right here, it says Win Our Way with the official Ball and Glove logo on it. So these are being handed out, I believe, at the rally tonight. So they got about 2,500 of these, which are very cool. It's very bright. You'll be noticed whenever you walk into a room wearing this shirt. It's very nice.
3: Win Our Way. That's the Brewer's Way.
1: It's 12:14. Just getting started here, Wisconsin's Midday News on a Tuesday.
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0: Well, kind of a cloudy day today, and on the cool side here, 62 are high. You can't rule out a stray shower. It's nothing really significant on the radar, but certainly possible that you could see some sprinkles at some point today. Overnight low, 51 degrees. Wednesday's high, 64. Overnight low, 52. It's kind of a holding pattern here. No rain in the forecast Wednesday or Thursday, with temperatures topping out in the mid-60s. Looking ahead, long range here, I do not see a 70-plus degree day in the forecast. I see a 69 on Monday of next week and a 69 on Tuesday, but I'm really feeling like fall here. No doubt about that, as we haven't hit October just yet. 61 and mostly cloudy in Milwaukee, approaching 1218. Protesters taking to the streets in Austin, Texas, after a Venezuelan man who was working as a DoorDash driver was shot by ICE agents. Department of Homeland Security says 28-year-old Wilbur Rafael Garces Perez is in the country illegally, and he failed to stop for ICE agents who attempted to pull him over on Sunday. He remains in ICE custody with a bullet lodged near his spine. We welcome in ABC's Jim Ryan from the state of Texas. Jim, this is a federal ICE agent deal, not an Austin PD sort of deal, but is there dash cam or body-worn camera footage that might lend us to understand what really happened here?
1: Well, there might be. Department of Homeland Security has not released any video like that, either from dash cam in the vehicles or worn by those officers, those ICE agents. I've seen video that was taken by bystanders, people who actually ran across the street and were right up alongside the car as officers were pulling this man out of the car, Garces Perez. But yeah, beyond that, we just haven't heard much. It's almost a he said, she said at this point. DHS saying one thing, and the attorney for Wilbur Rafael Garces Perez saying something else.
2: Yeah, let's dive into that, Jim, because there are very different accounts of whether he was trying to stop. What does each side say happened?
1: DHS says that he didn't want to stop, that he refused to stop, that there was a pursuit. They nudged the side of his car and spun it around, according to DHS. But Garces Perez says that he thought these people were trying to run him off the road. He says he didn't know who was at the wheel. He spoke by phone last night during a news conference held by family members and by his attorney, and said that he then, he tried to make a U-turn to get away, and that's when he was stopped and, he says, was shot.
0: So, Jim, what do we know about these vehicles that ICE agents are using? Are they marked in any way? Are there sirens? Is there any way to identify it as some level of law enforcement?
1: Not really, no, not generally. Now, some may be marked, but the ones in this situation, according to the family attorney, they were unmarked, didn't have a light bar, didn't have sirens, and it just looked sort of like an ordinary SUV, a dark-colored SUV. So, yeah, the officers, of course, were in uniform, or in ICE uniforms, almost like SWAT gear with vests and camouflage clothing. But beyond that, there wasn't a clear indication of who these folks were.
2: And what exactly is this man's immigration status and that deportation order that DHS says he had?
1: Again, a he said, she said. He came into the country in 2024. That seems to be beyond dispute. He was here under the CBP One program. You'll remember that. It was a phone app that people on the other side of the border, wherever that was, they could begin the application process for asylum. Then they would be brought in and processed into the system to await a final determination. And that's apparently where he was. He had a work permit such that he could drive for DoorDash. But again, the CBP One program is one that President Trump did away with on day one of his administration. And according to DHS, this man, Garces Perez, did have a paperwork showing that, or he had paperwork against him that said he was supposed to be removed from the country.
0: Jim, what is the local police department's role here in either preserving evidence or investigating what happened on the streets?
1: Yeah, that's a great point. The very first posting from DHS was that DHS and the FBI will be investigating this, or leading the investigation at least. Last night, the Austin police chief said that she, too, and her detectives would be looking into this situation. So, yes, there will be a city police department investigation as well. I've seen in some of that video taken at the scene, there were also Texas state troopers there. Now, that may mean that the Texas Rangers will be brought in, this elite investigative agency run by the state.
2: And what's his condition today?
1: He is in the hospital again. He was in the hospital initially after the shooting, then was almost immediately transferred to ICE custody. According to Garces Perez, they couldn't remove the bullet from his body because it was so close to his spine. So he was put in ICE custody and taken to Parasol, Texas, which is about 130 miles away from Austin. This all happened in Austin, of course. And then apparently was transferred back to a hospital last night sometime.
0: So from hospital in the ICU to an ICE detention facility and back to the hospital. Jim, what's with the back and forth here?
1: And exactly. I think that the staff at that hospital in Austin was told that, okay, he is on an ICE detainer. That means that as soon as he's ready to go and cleared medically, he'll be taken back into ICE custody. And then he was transferred down to this facility at Parasol, Texas, which isn't too far from Uvalde, actually. And so how he got back into the hospital, I don't know. But again, this back and forth, I think, is one of the questions that people are trying to answer.
0: And Jim, finally, how was the city addressing community safety during this time?
1: Well, there have been demonstrations. There was a protest Sunday night, hours after the incident. Then another one last night, peaceful protest last night. The night before, pepper balls were used on the crowd there. You've also got calls from two members of Congress who represent Austin, along with others, LULAC included, who are asking for the formation of a body to investigate use of force by ICE agents, not just in this situation, but in the many others that we've heard about for the last year.
0: ABC's Jim Ryan reporting from Texas. Jim,
2: thanks,
0: we appreciate
2: Jim.
0: It. Thank you.
1: All right. See you guys.
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0: What is today, the start of astronomical fall or something like that? Lindsay Slater sent an email. It's like there's, I don't know how do you keep track of, it's just fall, right?
2: Listen, it's feeling like fall.
0: It definitely does feel like fall, no
2: astronomical
0: doubt.
2: Astronomical fall.
0: At whatever that means, we'll see if we can get to the bottom
2: actually,
0: of that.
2: Actually, though, technically it doesn't start, Greg. I think it's like 7:05 tonight.
0: Oh, okay.
2: If we want to get technical.
0: Well, hold off on your dinner plans until that point. Well, autumn is definitely here, and the leaves started to turn already in our subdivision, probably in some others around the neighborhood and different areas. But where will the most dramatic colors pop this year.
7: The last 2 years in the Northeast, drought conditions led to a rather meh leaf season. This year, however, it has the potential to be spectacular, says Yankee Magazine fall foliage reporter Jim Slagle. In parts of the West, including Idaho, Montana, and Colorado, prolonged dry weather means fall colors are out early, but because of drought conditions, could be a little muted. Drought also expected to affect conditions in the upper Midwest, places like Wisconsin's Northwoods and Michigan's Upper Peninsula. Sherry Preston, ABC News.
0: Did you ever do that as a kid, right? Mom and Dad want to get in the car. We're going to go see the color. We're going to get in the car and just drive around and look at leaves. My parents did this with me when I was a kid. I was like, what are we doing? Why are we doing this?
2: Wait, so do you do it with your girls now?
0: Well, now I at least understand it and can appreciate how beautiful it is, especially in some areas like Lapham Peak or place that you can get above it all a little bit more and see it. And there's a lot of mature trees kind of out by our area and farm fields further to the west. So it's definitely pretty, no doubt about that. But as a kid, I just didn't appreciate it as much.
2: I did not do that as a kid, but ironically, as an adult, I do enjoy doing it, especially up in Door County. There's the one windy road.
0: Oh, perfect.
2: And in the fall, the colors are just gorgeous. And there's so many people who are out there. They like stop their cars on the side of the road and they take pictures of it and they take video. And some people with really flashy cars are like going up and down it to get video of their cars and the roads. It's kind of a scene and it's a little bit ridiculous.
0: Yeah.
2: But the actual beauty, ignoring all of that other stuff, is really special.
0: Well, there's a reason people talk about it, and usually meteorologists, about the peak season when it comes to fall foliage. That is a thing, no doubt. You'll see it on newscasts popping up. I also learned, as part of this, there is something called Yankee Magazine, and they have a fall foliage reporter, and his name is Jim Slagle.
2: We'll get him on.
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9: Michelle Franzen. On the sidelines of the UN General Assembly in New York City, President Trump signed an agreement with leaders of Denmark and Greenland today, designed to strengthen Arctic and North Atlantic security. Earlier, President Trump addressing world leaders, calling on Iranian leaders again to make a deal or face U.S. strikes. He also couched the timing of a possible agreement.
10: I believe we'll make a deal right after the election because it doesn't make sense for them not to. They're waiting to see how I do in the midterm election.
9: A grand jury report released in the investigation into the death of Nolan Wells found there was no criminal charges warranted after the Mississippi teen went missing after a July 4th party, concluding it was an apparent drowning. The attorney representing the Wells family, calling for the investigation to remain open, say that they need answers to injuries on his body. Severe storms targeting the East Coast today, but forecasters are keeping an eye on a nor'easter taking shape later this week. This is ABC News.
0: Outdoor Living Unlimited, WTMJ News Time is 12:31. People in Pewaukee are being told to consider alternate drinking water sources after a city well tests high for levels of so-called forever chemicals.
11: A sample taken in July of City Well Number 8 showed levels of one particular PFAS chemical at nearly five times the highest legally allowed amount. The chemicals have been detected in several Wisconsin drinking water systems, leading to Governor Tony Evers releasing hundreds of millions of dollars in April for community water projects.
12: Folks should be able to trust that the water coming out of their tap is safe, but we know that's not the case in far too many communities.
11: Pewaukee plans to begin construction on a treatment facility in 2027 that the city says will remove chemicals from the well water. Adam Roberts, WTMJ News.
2: New details now about the suspect accused of killing a man, then opening fire on police in Kenosha. Adam Threlkeld of Milwaukee is under arrest after the shooting at Shenanigans Bar Sunday night. The Kenosha police chief says Threlkeld has an extensive criminal history,
13: which includes arrests for sexual assault, strangulation, suffocation, exposing himself to a child, battery, disorderly conduct, vehicle theft, and burglary. He was most recently arrested in Milwaukee in connection with an allegation involving battering a Milwaukee police officer while armed.
2: Threlkeld allegedly ambushed police as they arrived at the bar. Officers returned fire and hit him. He's hospitalized today in stable condition. The victim, Casper Medina, died at the scene.
0: A mix-up involving a rideshare driver leads to an attempted pickup of the wrong students at a Waukesha County school. The driver went to Lowell Elementary and provided the names of students they were scheduled to pick up. The district says those first names closely resembled the names of two siblings at Lowell. However, school staff did not release the children, and Waukesha police later determined the driver had gone to the wrong location. Investigators confirmed the driver works with one of the district's approved transportation partners.
2: A man charged in a decades-old cold case in Fond du Lac makes his first court appearance.
14: Jerome Bayer faces a first-degree murder charge in the death of his roommate, James Ruland, back in 1995. Investigators say the two shared a farmhouse in Ripon and had a falling out over alleged stolen cash. Bayer was later convicted of forging checks in his roommate's name. Ruland's remains were never found, but investigators say they were able to establish probable cause because of new forensic testing and follow-up interviews with Bayer that found he lied about his alibi. A judge set a $1 million cash bond for Bayer. He's due back in court at the end of the month. Jessica Gatso, WTMJ News.
0: Governor Tony Evers looking ahead to life after office while acknowledging work he believes remains unfinished.
15: Speaking at the Wisconsin Counties Association Conference, Evers says he would have liked to secure additional

0: funding for public education during his 8 years in office.
1: If I felt I left anything on the table, I would say in the area of K through 12 education, but we have provided significant resources for them.
0: Evers also credited compromise with the Republican-controlled legislature to get policies passed during his tenure. And once he leaves office, Evers says he plans to volunteer and spend time with family in the Madison area. His final day as governor is January 4th. Neil Doyle, WTMJ News.
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6: Time for a WTMJ Sports Update from the Gruber Law Office's One Call That's All Sports Desk. Possible playoff preview tonight in Philadelphia as the Phillies host the Brewers.
7: We're not pitching Miz. Guys may not go as long. Starters may not go as long. But they're going to see who we are. They already know who we are like we know who they are. Now, they're playing for a lot. They want a home field advantage in the wild card. They want to try to get every advantage they can in that first round.
6: It's Brewers manager Pat Murphy. His Brewers begin the day with a two-game lead over the Dodgers for the best record in baseball with six games to play. The top two seeds in the National League earned a first-round playoff bye. Phillies, meanwhile, one game back of the Cubs and the surging Padres for the top wild-card position. Coverage of tonight's game begins at 5:05. Packers continue preparation for Thursday night's home opener against the Atlanta Falcons. Packers Hall of Famer Mark Tauscher believes a Thursday night game at home early in the season far better than a Thursday night road game later in the season.
8: You need all the extra juice you can get, and I think the fact that this is the home opener and it's a short week and your fans are revved up, I think is only going to help.
6: Falcons named Michael Penix Jr. the starting quarterback for Thursday's game. He makes his return 10 months after tearing his ACL.
2: Let's get an update on the roads right now with your WTMJ Time Saver Traffic. Just a couple disabled vehicles out on the system that aren't causing any problems for the most part. We do have one incident. It's a new one. Just popped up here less than 10 minutes ago. 4394 South, very close to the ramp from Howard Avenue. Right shoulder is blocked. DOT is just calling it an incident. I pulled up the cameras for you. I don't know what's going on with this particular camera. It's the camera at 4394 Plainfield Curve. It looks like it's a camera, Greg, from maybe the 1960s.
6: Ooh, fun. I like retro.
2: It's really blurry. The lens looks funny. I don't know what's going on with that camera, but that's the one I'm looking at. And I just see one emergency responder with lights on. So not sure exactly what's happening, but we do have an emergency responder out there with the lights on. No other cars are in this view right now. And the view is quite blurry. Need some new glasses for that one.
6: Not rain, is it? No rain popping?
2: No. can tell it's nice, but
6: it's got like a soap opera treatment to it, right?
2: I don't know what that is.
6: Interesting.
2: It's like 1960s.
6: Can't rule out a stray shower today. High of 62, cool degrees. Overnight low 51. Forecast very similar on Wednesday and Thursday of this week with temperatures in the mid-60s. Some pops of sun, but a good deal of clouds. No rain in the forecast Wednesday and Thursday. In fact, we look dry for the next several days. Kind of need it after last week and last weekend. It's 61 right now in Milwaukee at 12:39.
2: By the way, Greg, I was not around watching television in the 1960s.
6: Oh, you weren't?
2: No. Not that old.
6: Well, I don't know if baseball was televised in the 1960s. I really don't know that. And that was well before Adam McAlvey's time covering the Milwaukee Brewers, which he does expertly at Brewers.com. The team in Philadelphia, where I can give you this much, it's a light rain falling in a high of 64 today. So fall-like temperatures out in Philadelphia as well, where we bring in Adam McAlvey. Hey, pal.
9: I don't go back to the 60s, but I go back to like Jim Paschke on Channel 24.
6: Yeah, yeah, where the Brewers would air after Three's Company reruns.
9: Yeah, so that was fun.
2: That was a little different. Show.
6: Back to the days of you'd go to cover a game at County Stadium, and you'd walk in the press area, which was very small at the time. In like the fourth inning, they would put out a deli tray with cold cuts, and that included bologna.
2: And pickles?
6: That was it. That was all you had for dining. They had some rye bread, maybe some. I think there were some pickles
2: there,
6: Adam.
2: Very Wisconsin.
9: Yeah, but when I was an intern there in the late 90s, and Ed and Marty in the back, Marty still guards us, and he's still at the desk in the press box today. They had like a little spread back there. They had tap beer. And they did have these incredible soft pretzels that had like cheese laced within them. And it was like the greatest soft pretzel in the world. And as a broke college kid, that was my dinner. Yeah. Not the beer part.
6: Yeah. Fair enough. I mean,
2: cheese in the pretzel. That's like those hot dogs that had a little bit of cheese in it. Those are so good too.
6: Yeah, I always wonder how they get it in there and if it's real cheese. But maybe I would prefer not to know the answer to that question. All right, so the Brewers are in great position to earn a first-round playoff bye here, Adam. And it's kind of fun to take note of what other teams in the mix are doing. Suddenly the Padres are red hot. Who wants to play the Padres, right? And the Cubs lost one of their best players in Alex Bregman because he got hit in the face by a foul ball. His eye is swollen shut. He may not play for a good portion of the playoffs. The Diamondbacks are sort of limping their way in. The Phillies got plenty to play for. Like, this is sort of just sit back and watch with your popcorn kind of time here.
9: Yeah, and look, every team has some flaws at this time of year, right? And when you look at the Padres are playing great. So if you're like a Brewers fan trying to figure out which team to play, you know, maybe the Padres are the ones that freak you out the most right now. The Cubs have bullpen issues, which the Brewers witnessed firsthand over those seven games earlier this month. And the Phillies have pitching issues, too, with the health and state of their bullpen. So, you know, you get into trouble in baseball when you, like, try to pick your opponent because so much of it depends on how they're playing at that particular moment when you meet. And then in baseball, it's just we've talked about this so many times. Baseball being so weird in the postseason, where one bounce, one play, one moment changes the whole course of a game. There's just, you know, there's luck involved, and you don't love to admit that in sports, but I really think that in the baseball postseason, that comes into play so much. But those other opponents all have kind of their flaws, and you know the Brewers have their flaws too, right? They don't hit a lot of home runs, and that's one that we're going to hear a lot about over the next couple of weeks. And then the other one is figuring out their pitching. And I talked to Chris Hook about that the other day, and there's a story on the site. And he actually makes the case that he feels they're in a better spot now than they were going into the postseason last year, where they had Freddie Peralta in game one, and then they really had to piece it together after that, if you remember. And they feel, even though there are some, you know, Kyle Harrison is a huge question mark if he even makes the roster. Dustin May has been inconsistent. They do have two guys at the front that they really like, in Mizorowski and Logan Henderson. They have them both pitching well. They've controlled kind of the descent into October in terms of the workloads, and they feel very good about where those two guys are at. And that puts them in a, you know, that's a good place to start when you're going into a short series.
2: Adam, the Brewers have had so much regular season success in recent years. I mean, we're postseason bound for the eighth time in the last 9 years. The crew has claimed their sixth division title since 2018. For you, as you witness all these games and you're out there watching them, what feels different about this team this season, as it heads into the postseason?
9: That's so funny because I had a call with my editor this morning and we're plotting out to sort of, you know, go through that week between the end of the regular season and the start of the postseason. And that's a story that they're talking about in New York in our offices as they're lining up the different clubs, is what is different about this Brewers team compared to the most recent ones. I would say number one is that pitching. I think the pitching is in a better state, even though there are certainly some questions. Every team has those at this time of year. The pitching's in a pretty strong state as they go into this final week of the regular season. The bullpen is in a very good position compared to where it was, say, even last year when Trevor McGill, remember, was coming back from the forearm injury. So that's one. And number two is just another year of experience. If you think about this position player group, so much of it is homegrown. It's all these young players. And yes, there are the Cooper Pratts mixed in there who are going to do this for the first time. But Jackson Churio, Sal Frelick, Garrett Mitchell, you know, you kind of go around the diamond, and all of their young players have had a little bit of a taste of October. And when you get into that strange realm of the postseason where you want to play like you did in the regular season, but nothing's like the regular season and every moment feels so big, that experience really comes into play. I mean, when they were trying to rebound from not getting Tarek Skubal at the trade deadline, experience was at the very top of the list of what they were looking for in a pitcher. And they got that in Dustin May. So the idea that a player has kind of felt what it feels like in October helps. And I think that's one area where they will really lean on over the next couple of weeks.
6: Is there a logical path for Kyle Harrison to be part of the NLDS roster, Adam?
9: I don't see it. I think they tried a bunch of different things. They tried rest. They tried short starts. They tried a scheduled relief appearance. They tried an unscheduled relief appearance. That last one was high leverage. It was 3-0 in the seventh inning. When the games matter, because as you said in the lead-in, the Dodgers are two games back, and you know you want that number one seed. So this is important baseball. So none of it has worked. I just don't know that there's time to feel confident in him or for him to feel confident on the mound for the National League Division Series. They haven't said that yet. There's been no declaration that it's off the table. And, of course, there's still six regular season games to go. Strange things happen, as you saw with that really unfortunate moment with Alex Bregman and the Cubs. You know, you can't plan for stuff like that. So you can't rule a guy out right now. It's going to take the whole pool of players, but it's just really hard to see a path of where he would fit. You know, the similar example is Shane Drouin. They put him in relief a couple of times to control his workload, and maybe because you only need at max three starters in this first round, you can figure out whether some of your other starters could fit in the pen. Shane Drouin's pitched great twice in pretty big spots out of the pen. So I think he's maybe put himself in the conversation for a role. Robert Gasser's been pitching great, has put himself in a role. If he's not starting, he certainly is has a bullpen role if you need a long guy in some innings. So there are the last couple of weeks, the Brewers have balanced this, like we're still obviously trying to win because these games matter, but they have kind of experimented here and there with different combinations and different new roles for certain guys, and some have stepped up. And for Kyle Harrison, for whatever reason, it just hasn't worked. Doesn't mean he's not going to be a big part of this thing later or certainly next year, but it's just been a really rough second half for him, and the confidence is, you see him, and you can see the confidence is shaken.
2: Adam, looking at the possibilities, who should we want the Brewers to play?
9: Yeah, but I think you get into trouble, really, with that kind of stuff. You know, you could say...
2: Well, let's get into trouble.
9: You can make an argument for the Cubs, right? Because the Brewers swept them at home in September. They won 5 of 7 in those kind of 2 weeks of games where the NL Central, if the Cubs are going to get back in it, that was their shot. Cubs bullpen is not good. Bregman is a huge question mark now and such an important player for them. Total, talk about experience in October. And a player who was, when the Brewers faced them over those stretch of games in early September, was like the hottest hitter in the world. That's a really tough thing to come back from for him. So, I think like from a baseball point of view, you can say that's a good matchup, but you get into October and it's so weird and game one goes sideways and then the whole tenor changes and it's, when it's best of five, the margin is so small that it is just so hard to predict what happens come October. So like I said, these three games against the Phillies, Brewers fans will get to see the Phillies, you know, they have some issues right now and they're pitching. But three good games, maybe that changes the whole outlook for that club as they are on the cusp of going into, you know, a wild card series.
6: A lot of star power, a lot of experience with the Phillies. The Phillies will not see Jacob Mizorowski, however, in this series. So,
8: crafty Brewers.
6: Yeah, I mean, if you've not faced Miz before and then all of a sudden you see him, it's like, wait a minute, that feels different. But if Miz were to pitch, for example, tonight, that gives the Phillies a little something to go off of if you're preparing for a playoff matchup. So this is intentional, right? The Miz kind of had a shorter outing in his last time out, Adam. They'll stretch him out maybe in his next start, but was avoid having him pitch against the Phillies part of the calculus here?
9: 100% planned. And it was, you know, how often have we seen him pitch on what we used to call regular rest of what would be a five-man rotation? And that's what that last outing was. And it was short by plan. They'll extend him out a little longer next time so the endurance stays up, and then that kind of times out just right for game one on October 3rd, I believe, a Saturday, of a National League Division Series. So that is 100% strategy. And, you know, Logan Henderson, meanwhile, he will pitch tomorrow for the Brewers. So, you know, is he short? You kind of pitch backwards. I mean, there's all kinds of things you can do. And then is any of that overthinking? Does that get a guy out of whack if you overthink this? It's baseball is great because they're there now at the ballpark. The game's not for hours and hours. And there's so much time to like sit there and strategize and over-strategize and overthink everything. And, you know, sometimes you get a little too smart by half or whatever the phrase is. But that's the beauty of baseball is that you've got all the time in the world to do that.
6: Well, enjoy your time out in Philadelphia, Adam. We will check in again next week, maybe with a little clarity on exactly where the Brewers fall here and the other teams around them. Maybe a preview of the NLDS or what we think it could
9: be. The next time when we talk, it will be game one of those wild card series, yeah. I believe. So it'll be, at least we'll know those matchups, and it'll be down to two teams that the Brewers would have to face.
6: Good stuff, Adam. We'll
2: coming
6: listen to the game tonight. Read your stuff at Brewers.com. Thank you.
9: See you guys.
6: 12:52 on WTMJ.
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2: Cool temperatures continue today. A high of 62 degrees. A slight chance of a stray shower. Forecast is going to be on repeat here for the next few days with temperatures in the mid to upper 60s. So a little cooler than normal. A little mix of sun and clouds. No rain in the forecast here for the rest of the week, aside of just a small chance of a stray. The extended forecast in Milwaukee, anyway, is sub-70 for the next 10 days or so. You might crack 70 or exceed the 70-degree mark inland on a couple of those days next week, but it's kind of a 60s spot here for the next 10 days or so. Good news is, in large part, we are drying out after all that rain from over the weekend. It's 61 right now in Milwaukee at 12:56.
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4: I'm Greg Matzik. This is Wisconsin's Midday News for Tuesday, September 22nd. Your top story, teens arrested after crashing a stolen vehicle into a pond.
5: I'm Jessica Tai. His family raised alarm after he died. Now a decision on charges in a teenager's death.
4: Breezy and cool today with a midday shower chance. High 63, overnight low 52. From the WTMJ Breaking Newsroom, four Oak Creek teenagers arrested after driving a stolen vehicle into a pond during a police chase.
6: The Caledonia Police Department says the chase started when an officer noticed the car did not have a license plate on County Highway 32 around midnight Tuesday. The driver, a 17-year-old girl, reached speeds of over 80 miles per hour before she attempted to turn and lost control, crashing into the pond near Oakwood Road. A 15-year-old boy was turned over to authorities in Green Bay, where the car was stolen from. A 16-year-old girl and boy were released to their parents. No one was seriously injured. Elizabeth Linton in WTMJ News.
5: Milwaukee Mayor Cavalier Johnson is warning of long-term financial challenges as he presents his $2 billion budget proposal for 2027. The spending plan boosts funding for street repairs and gives general city workers a 2% raise. But Mayor Johnson says the city is increasingly relying on reserves.
7: This is not a short-term problem. And tapping into reserves is not going to be a sustainable approach. We must be fiscally responsible in this year and in the years ahead.
5: That proposal also raises the property tax levy by 2%, and major user fees would go up by about 3%. The Common Council is scheduled to vote on amendments and adopt the 2027 budget in early November.
4: A grand jury in Jackson County, Mississippi, is out with a report saying it won't pursue criminal charges in the death of teenager Nolan Wells. Wells was last seen with friends on July 4th on a boat near Horn Island in the Gulf. The report says evidence as of now appears to show that Wells' death was accidental. His family is pushing back on those claims and demanding a more thorough investigation. Lawyer for the family, Ben Crump.
8: As Dr. Mitchell stated in his report, the cause and manner of death is undetermined, and the investigation should remain open and active until we get to the truth.
4: The grand jury found no evidence of criminal conduct. It said Wells' death was consistent with that of a drowning.
5: During his address to the United Nations, President Trump announced the U.S. and Iran plan to restart talks to end the war. That after he defended his decision to start the war with Iran. News Nation's Jessica Kertalia.
9: There are delegates from Iran here at the UN. He said a settlement with Iran will be reached, saying that they want to talk to us. They have been talking to us today.
5: The Iranian president will address a gathered assembly tomorrow, but there's no confirmation yet on whether the president will meet face-to-face with him during this trip.
4: Well, heads up, drivers. On 794, you might notice a little extra haze over the Hone Bridge for the next several years.
10: As part of a long-term construction project inside the Milorganite building on Jones Island, some exhaust normally sent out through the tall smokestack near I-43 will be diverted to go through the roof of the building. That means on days when the wind comes from the west, the change will be highly visible for drivers going over the Hone, and in cold weather could cause problems with freezing. The Milwaukee Metropolitan Sewerage District last conducted a similar diversion in 2020.

0: 2022 and reported no issues, but will monitor the current situation and reduce operations if necessary. Adam Roberts, WTMJ News.
1: 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The Dow off about 170 points at 51,880. NASDAQ up 100 points at 27,226. And the S&P is off about 5 points today. Actually now up 5 points at 77.68. 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
1: Time for WTMJ Sports Update from the Gruber Law Office's One Call That's All Sports Desk. 6 games to play in the regular season for the Crew. They need just one win to secure a first-round playoff bye. Pat Murphy's Brewers just 2 wins from reaching the 100-win mark for the first time in franchise history.
5: They know who they are. They're not the best team. They're not the most talented team. They're not the fastest, biggest, strongest, most experienced, whatever. But they are a team, and they know what's in front of us, and It's a little bit of a crapshoot after the regular season, but looking forward to it.
1: Possible playoff preview tonight in Philadelphia with the first of 3 against the Phillies. Philadelphia begins today a game back of the Cubs and Padres for the top wildcard spot in the National League. Coverage of tonight's game begins at 5:05. The Atlanta Falcons named Michael Penix Jr. as starting quarterback for Thursday night's game against the Packers at Lambeau. That means third-string quarterback Cooper Rush goes back to the bench. Falcons 0-2 this season. They've scored just 1 touchdown in the first 2 weeks. Penix making his first start since tearing his ACL last November. And this week's top 5 in college football features Texas, Georgia, Notre Dame, Ole Miss, and Indiana.
2: 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Checking out the roads with your WTMJ Time Saver Traffic. Still dealing with this incident on the Plainfield Curve. Actually, just like that, boom, they switch cameras and that video is gone. That picture is gone. So it looks like that cleared. Yep, it did. Okay, act like I never said that. It's cleared and we like that. Good news, a good development there. Other than that, we're doing pretty good right now. A couple disabled vehicles out in the system. Most are not causing any problems. I will let you know about this one just because of its location. I-43 north at Michigan Street. The right shoulder is blocked due to a car that's broken down there. Other than that, we're looking okay.
1: Cool temperatures throughout the week. Today's high just 62 degrees, a slight chance of a stray shower. Overnight low 52. Tomorrow's high 63 degrees. A little mix of sun and clouds. No rain in the forecast. Wednesday, Thursday, and Friday this week, temperatures topping out 67. We're kind of in that low to mid-60s range for the next several days. Might crack 70 inland a week from today. But cooler temperatures than usual. at this time of September. It's 61 right now in Milwaukee at 110.
6: 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Now, here are your hosts, Greg Matzik and Jessica Todd.
1: Oh, Merry Christmas to one and all.
2: No, don't say that.
1: Well, I wouldn't if I hadn't been at Costco over the weekend. So there you go. I went into Costco, had to pick up a couple things, right? Familiar story. $1,000 later, you walk out with a lot of things you don't need.
2: What was the gas price at Costco?
1: You know what? I didn't look. I usually go to the one off 164 and Capitol Drive. There's two kind of split our houses in between, one in Menominee Falls and one in Pewaukee. We do the Pewaukee one. Nonetheless, I walked in and it was actually looking for a little bit of Halloween candy. I couldn't find any, but I did find plenty of Christmas decorations. I mean, all the trees are out, the ornaments, like anything you need for Christmas, it's ready to go for you at Costco, whether you want it to be or not.
2: They have good deals on wrapping paper at Costco, and then the bows and the ribbon. I often get ribbon there because it's just a good deal. You get a bunch of it. It's nice. You're all set to wrap.
1: Christmas trees are expensive for those keeping score at home. I definitely noticed that for the fake trees.
2: I wonder what
1: the
2: price of the real ones will be this year.
1: Yeah, it felt like those were inflated a little bit today.
6: And now it's time for three big things on Wisconsin's Midday News.
2: Number one, about 1 week before a decision is expected in his high-profile immigration case, the president of the Islamic Society of Milwaukee is speaking out outside of the U.S. Capitol. Salar Sassour gave details about the Indiana detention facility he was held in after being detained by ICE in March. Sassour said he was shocked at what he witnessed.
7: I spent 81 days in one of the most filthy, bad sites in Indiana called Clay County Jail, where you see the insulting every day. Discrimination is there. I left behind me hundreds of people, by the way, 95% Latinos. They are the people who are building America. I don't meet one criminal. They're all just family people, handymen. They care about their kids and the future of their kids. But someone chose for them to be removed back to their country, unfortunately.
2: The Trump administration wants to deport Sassour because they say he's a foreign policy threat based on convictions in Israel back in the 80s and 90s. Sassour says he's being targeted for speaking out in favor of Palestinian rights. He grew up in the West Bank but is a legal permanent resident of the U.S. and he's actually been living here in Milwaukee for more than 30 years. Sassour is now meeting with several members of Congress to talk about his experience.
1: Well, number two, another day of very tight security and road closures in New York City as representatives from nearly 200 nations assemble for the 81st session of the General Assembly. One of the big questions is regarding the war in Iran. Some people speculating about a possible announcement that the war could be put on hold or maybe called off in general. It's worth pointing out that Iran's president is in New York City.
8: At the United Nations General Assembly Tuesday, President Trump says he has a, quote, big decision to make on Iran, whether to make a deal or...
9: Do I annihilate the Islamic Republic and do it quickly, never giving them a chance to kill and destroy people and countries again?
8: The president has made threats before to launch a massive strike against Iran, only to not follow through, saying a deal was close. There is no indication right now that Iran wants to make a deal. And the president also said he doesn't think the war will end until after the midterm elections. Karen Travers, ABC News, the White House.
1: Yeah, very busy schedule here for all involved. Really, President Trump expected to meet with Ukrainian President Vladimir Zelensky today.
2: Meanwhile, President Trump is trying to rename artificial intelligence.
10: Welcome to the new world of superintelligence-SI. SI. Let's see if that goes. It sounds much better. It is much better, and it's much more accurate. Let's see if I have any power.
2: Okay, what do you think? SI? Superintelligence? I wouldn't have been anti that if we started with that, but you can't go back now.
1: No, I mean, when you say SI, my mind goes to Sports Illustrated. That is like forever SI. I can't get off that.
2: Well, President Trump argues the word artificial suggests the intelligence is fake, which is a misrepresentation. He says the U.S. totally rejects any attempt to construct a globalist scheme to control AI. The president recently announced he'll appoint a czar to take point on artificial intelligence and will also create an AI task force. The moves come after calls from tech leaders for more government oversight of the rapidly growing tech, AI, but the president wants to call it SI.
1: Forever Sports Illustrated. What does it take to be a czar, by the way? That sounds fun.
2: Does it?
1: Yeah, well, maybe.
2: I don't know.
1: It means you have to have
2: a
1: pretty deep-rooted knowledge in something to be a czar, and you have to effectively be able to communicate it, I would imagine. I'll look into it.
2: Look at the job details.
1: It's 1:15.
2: Description.

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0: -62 degrees, your high today. Overnight low 51, slight chance of a stray shower. Wednesday looks similar to today. High of 64 degrees, little mix of sun and clouds. Thursday, 64, same deal. Mix of sun and clouds, cooler temperatures this week. It's 62 right now in Milwaukee at 117.
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5: Temperatures are already in the 60s this week. In fact, looking at General Mitchell International Airport right now, the gauge there, it's only 59. We're not even sitting at 60. And before long, we'll be dealing with freezing temperatures, snow, and ice. That makes now a good time to get your home ready for winter. There are several things homeowners should be checking, from gutters and roofs to furnaces and carbon monoxide alarms. And if you need to hire someone to do the work, there are ways to protect yourself from paying for shoddy repairs or getting stuck with a contractor who then disappears. It's time to be aware with the BBB. Lisa Schiller, Senior Director of Investigations for the BBB serving Wisconsin, is back in the studio. And Lisa, I really did not want to mention snow and ice already, but here we are, and you're wearing like a cashmere sweater looking like fall. It's that time.
7: I know, and I have sandals on, so it's I don't even know how to dress in this weather, honestly, but that was a good segue that you mentioned that.
5: Oh, it's such a mix. What are the most important home maintenance tasks people should take care of before winter actually gets here?
7: Well, can you guess what the number one most inquired about business is every year, year after year, to the BBB?
5: The heat?
7: The type of business.
5: Oh, the type.
7: Yeah.
5: Does it have to do with heat in the winter?
7: Well, it's roofers.
5: Oh, okay. That would be my second.
7: So there's the answer. So, yeah, I mean, every year, number one most requested inquiry. People are always inquiring on roofers. So I guess we'll start there. And this is a good time to inspect, you know, any loose shingles, any missing shingles on your roof, because water and moisture can get in there and cause ice and ice dams to form. So very important time of year.
0: Well, it's that place you can't really see. I mean, you can see it, it's really hard to see, unless you're on top of your roof, what sort of issues you might be having. It might be too late. You might be feeling that water on the inside. It's a real problem, no doubt about that. But do you look at the BBB's website before going to a contractor, right? I mean, are there accredited BBB contractors out there? And that should be at least the starting point for you?
7: Yes, thank you

0: so much. That is so true. Yes, you can start your search at BBB.org at our website. Free reports galore. And I always say, you know, check for our accredited businesses. Those are the ones that we've already done thorough research on for you. We keep that research up when we renew their accreditation. So we make sure that, you know, there's no issues, that they're properly licensed, you know, complaints are in check and all of that. So absolutely, accredited business. And it's really easy. We have an accredited business directory on our website, so you can just use that.
1: So when you talk about the first thing, the roof, what issues are typically popping up for people?
0: Well, I mean, usually missing shingles, loose shingles. We have a lot of hail and, you know, weather issues, it seems like, here in the last couple of years, especially. At least that's what the contractors that are going door to door are telling us. A lot of hail storms. So you might have, you know, dented shingles, you know, damaged shingles, that type of thing. And of course, like Greg mentioned, I mean, I can't get up on my roof and look. Yeah. Sometimes you can see, you know, if you stand far away, you know, you can notice these things. And again, this is what the contractors are go door to door tell us, right? They knock on your door and go, hey, I was driving by and I happened to notice you've got some damaged shingles. So obviously, you know, if you can't do it yourself, or, you know, if it's a little too dangerous, which I would not attempt it, hire a contractor to inspect it.
1: Sometimes, too, you can just see like all the leaves that are up there in the gutters in some people's homes. I do notice that from time to time.
2: Well, it weighs down the gutters, too, which can be a problem if your trees are near your home. Lisa, do you encourage any business that is accredited as a BBB contractor to make sure that sticker is at their showroom and that sticker is on their vehicle, right? I would think if you are accredited, you would want to make sure any place you're going understands that the BBB says we're good to go, right? Does anybody not put that sticker up who should? Should you ask for it if somebody comes to your door?
0: Yeah, absolutely ask for it. You know, and once in a while, you know, if we happen to come across a website that where an accredited business is not advertising it, or see a vehicle on the street without, you know, we'll reach out to them and say, hey, do you need some extra decals? You know, do you need help installing it on your website? Because we have folks that can help you do that. So absolutely, you know, it's an extra layer for the consumer to show that, you know, you have that extra layer of comfort. You know, if you run into a problem, we're going to handle the complaint on behalf of that business through, you know, quickly through a telephone mediation and offer arbitration down the road should you need that.
1: A lot of people don't think about that furnace until, all of a sudden it's cold in the house and it's stopped working. What should people be thinking about right now to make sure that their heating system is ready for those cold days?
0: Yeah, really good point. And we don't want that to happen, especially in Wisconsin, right?
1: Yeah.
0: Because it gets so cold and you're like, oh my God. And those are the times, it seems, when the businesses are so busy, right? When your furnace goes out, they're like, we're working on other furnaces that have gone out. So I would say get a tune-up now. You know what company you're going to hire should you run into a problem later if you don't end up doing that tune-up. It's kind of like locksmiths and garage door repair, which we've talked about. You know, do your research in advance. Like, today's a great day. You know, nothing's going wrong. The weather's okay. So now's a good time to do a little research. Write down the name of those companies that you want to hire for maybe, you know, filling in, you know, any holes in your concrete driveway, or, you know, having your roof install roof repaired, things like that.
2: You know, our home is only 10 years old, so I kind of know who did all the work, which helps.
0: Perfect.
2: So not everybody's in that situation, though. I feel like it's a bit of a luxury versus the old home that I owned, and it was a 1953 home. And, you know, any company that came by the house over the course of, you know, 50 years had a sticker put on top of the other sticker, so as to be a source of advertising.
0: Yeah.
2: But I feel like I'm in a good spot that I can go back to the people who did the work on my house. They might be a little more familiar with it, right? They are already, I think, approved and vetted, and I feel comfortable with it. I feel like I might pay a little more doing that, but in the long run, maybe pay a little less, right? I mean, it's a thing that you have to think about.
0: Yeah, you know, and I think in that case as well, you might have a warranty or a guarantee that's still sticking around. So, you know, that'll help you as well. You know, but mentioning estimates, I mean, that's another, you know, really good tip, is to get estimates. You know, before you hire for any work. And I know, you know, I just had little various things done in the last couple of months, and you want it done immediately. You know, you want to pick up the phone, call the first company and go, hey, can you come out? But really, you know, I really took time to get a couple of estimates, even though I was kind of hot to trot. And I was so glad I did, because the difference in prices was unbelievable. Really big difference. So I'm glad I did that. Yeah, do your work. Do you do a little bit of research and do it when, you know, you're not busy, like today.
1: Yeah, it takes the stress off, right?
0: Yeah.
1: So what about outdoor faucets and exposed pipes? I'm thinking about that, too, because I know at our condo building, my husband knows how to do all that stuff, and he likes to do that stuff, so he doesn't mind turning the water off, and he did that for many years. But at one point, the condo association said, hey, we are now going to come into everyone's home, and we're going to turn it off just to make sure that there were no issues and things like that. But people in homes have to worry about that, too.
0: Yeah, really, you do. And you have to protect those pipes, you know, make sure they're insulated, you know, and ready for the cold weather. We always say let them drip a little bit, you know, it gets really cold because you don't even think of that, you know, that the pipes could freeze up. But, you know, to your mention, I mean, if you're in a condo complex, you know, check with the HOA, you know, find out, you know, who's going to, you know, help us out with that stuff. You know, is anybody going to check, you know, and whose responsibility is it? Those big things usually. It's
1: yeah, whose responsibility?
0: Yours.
1: That's yeah. A big one.
2: Frost-free hose bibs, thankfully. Newer homes will have that. My old house did not have that. So it was a thing you had to be concerned with. You're using like pool noodles to put them over the piping in your basement, right? Just to stop any condensation and try and manage that, right? There are tricks with older homes, and it's not always easy.
0: Yeah, yeah, exactly. Yeah. So we have a whole list people can find on our website of, you know, little checklist of little things to do to get ready for fall and even winter. They can go right to bbb.org/Wisconsin.
1: bbb.org/Wisconsin. We love it. Thanks so much. That's Be Aware with the BBB twice a month right here on Wisconsin's Midday News. It's 1:26. Coming up next, we've got local news and your top national headlines.
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2: 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I'm Greg Matzik. This is Wisconsin's Midday News for Tuesday, September 22nd. Your top story, another confirmed case of measles in Wisconsin.
1: I'm Jessica Talley, a suspected shooter, still on the run today.
2: Cool temperatures, comfortable today, high 62 degrees, a mix of sun and clouds, slight chance of a stray shower, overnight low 52. Wednesday, high of 64 degrees, partly cloudy skies. Thursday, 64, partly cloudy skies. It's currently 61 in Milwaukee.
13: ABC News, I'm Michelle Franzen. At the UN General Assembly, President Trump delivered a speech warning that Iran needs to make a deal and also signed a security deal with leaders of Denmark and Greenland.
14: President Trump first announced the deal last week, saying it gives the United States, quote, permanent control over security and all other needs in Greenland.
15: We will have the complete ability to do what is necessary to defend the American continent and also Europe and other places.
14: While the deal appears to fall short of the, quote, complete and total control that Trump once called for, it does grant the United States the ability to expand its military footprint in Greenland. Peter Harlambous, ABC News.
13: U.S. F-16 fighter jet crashed today in Germany near U.S. Air Base Spangdahlem. That, according to a statement from the 52nd Fighter Wing. According to the statement, the pilot ejected and is receiving medical care. The cause of the crash is under investigation. And New Mexico is facing more flash flood alerts today as a new round of storms sweeps through. This is ABC News.
2: Outdoor Living Unlimited, WTMJ News Time is 1:31. A new case of measles confirmed in Wisconsin, this time in a resident of Chippewa County. Wisconsin Department of Health Services says they are still working to identify who else may have been exposed. It's unknown where the resident contracted the disease. The latest case, unrelated to the outbreak of cases in southwest Wisconsin. The state has 167 confirmed measles cases so far this year.
1: A Wisconsin state trooper is seriously hurt after falling off a highway bridge.
16: Trooper Brad Whitger was deploying a tire deflation device early Monday to end a police chase on I-94 near the Eau Claire County line. He then moved to cover and fell from the bridge deck onto 490th Avenue several feet below. Whitger was given CPR and taken to the hospital. The driver in the chase was arrested and the incidents remain under investigation. Elizabeth Linton in WTMJ News.
2: A deadly shooting leads to an arrest in Racine. Police still looking for the shooter.
17: Officers responded to 12th and Memorial Drive Sunday night on Racine's southwest side. They found 27-year-old Kareem Ozier shot in the chest after an altercation with another man. Ozier later died from his injuries. Police say they interviewed and arrested a 23-year-old of interest on related charges. Investigators say that person is not believed to be the shooter, who remains at large. Ozier attended Racine Case High School, where he was the all-time leading scorer in basketball. Nizer Spencer, WTMJ News.
1: A woman from Illinois is dead after a car crash involving three vehicles in Kenosha County. The crash happened around 5 this morning on Wilmot Road near County Highway C. The Kenosha County Sheriff's Office says a 19-year-old driver from Genoa City crossed the center line, sideswiping one vehicle before hitting another head-on. The 46-year-old woman from Illinois driving the car hit head-on, died right there at the scene. The 19-year-old was taken to a hospital with serious injuries. A third driver was not hurt.
2: Governor Tony Evers says more funding for Wisconsin schools remains a piece of unfinished business as he prepares to leave office. Speaking at the Wisconsin Counties Association Conference, Evers reflecting on his nearly 8 years as governor.
18: Clearly, it had been my hope going in that we'd be able to have more resources for our public schools. There's no question about that. We've done well, to be honest with you, but it's still an ongoing issue. And, you know, my belief that what's best for kids is best for our state.
2: Once he leaves office, Evers says he plans to volunteer and spend time with family in the Madison area. His final day as governor is January 4th.
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2: Time for WTMJ Sports Update from the Gruber Law Office's One Call That's All Sports Desk. Brewers take on the Phillies tonight. It's game one of a three-game series and a possible playoff preview for Pat Murphy's crew.
23: We're not pitching Miz. Guys may not go as long. Starters may not go as long. But they're going to see who we are. They already know who we are, like we know who they are. Now, they're playing for a lot. They want a home field advantage in the wild card. They want the try to get every advantage they can in that first round.
2: Brewers have a two-game lead over the Dodgers for the best record in baseball with six games to play. They'll clinch a first-round playoff bye with a win tonight or a Braves loss. Meanwhile, the Phillies are one game back of the Cubs and surging Padres for the top wild card position in the National League. Coverage of tonight's game begins at 5:05. Packers continue preparation for Thursday night's home opener against the Falcons. It's a short week. Hall of Famer Mark Tauscher believes a Thursday night game at home early in the season better than a Thursday night road game later in the season.
24: You need all the extra juice you can get, and I think the fact that this is the home opener and it's a short week and your fans are revved up, I think is only going to help.
2: Falcons name Michael Penix Jr. as its starting quarterback for Thursday's game. He'll make his return to the field 10 months removed from a torn ACL.
1: Checking out the roads with your WTMJ Time Saver Traffic. No crashes to report. Good news there. A couple disabled vehicles out in the system. The one I want to let you know about is causing people to kind of just hop on the brakes a little bit here. It's I-43 North at the ramp from Port Washington Road. The right shoulder is blocked there, and there's a decent amount of traffic traveling through right now. I also see that an emergency responder is there at the scene, so we'll keep an eye on that one. Other than that, we're looking good.
25: Autumn leaves are falling.
2: That's all you got for fall back there, Gina? This is the only fall song in our system?
26: You would be shocked by how little fall music we have.
2: Did you search autumn?
26: Yes, well, this that was might the have first helped. Search result.
1: What is this?
2: We should ask Scott McFarlane. Actually, don't play it for Scott. Let's not use this one. Maybe.
1: Put that one in the basket.
2: Okay, fair enough.
1: Trash basket.
2: Lauren Larson seems to enjoy it here. Lauren, I am wondering, I have a question for you. So today is astronomical fall or autumn. Didn't we have a meteorological fall or autumn a couple of weeks ago? And what is the difference?
27: Yeah, thank you so much for asking, because I have been rolling my eyes all day today as everyone says it is officially fall because it is the start of astronomical fall. The autumnal equinox is today officially in the central time zone. It starts at 7:05 technically. But meteorological fall follows the calendar. So September 1st is the first day of meteorological fall. Basically, it's the same day of the year every year, which just kind of helps us keep those weather records in order. So then we can declare it, you know, the 25th warmest summer on record, and we're talking about the exact same stretch of days every year.
1: Is this one of those days I feel like your colleague, Brennan Johnson might be wearing flannel for fall. I mean, he's all about the pumpkin spice. I feel like he might have something like a little catchy with this.
27: Yeah, Brendan is off today, so he's celebrating in his own special way. But Lindsay was in this morning, and she was wearing like a nice burnt orange dress. She had little jack-o'-lantern earrings in, just full-blown fall.
1: So does Greg. No.
2: Yeah.
1: You have socks? You've got some fall socks?
2: I've got my Costco socks on. That's what I wear because I'm a man in my 40s. That is interesting. I didn't really know the difference, but I identify with what's happening here. Well, it definitely feels like fall out. And I think I looked up as you were going through your long-range forecast.

0: And I did note a couple of 70s hitting the forecast here, Lauren. It looks like, I don't know, is that a crapshoot? Is that going to happen again? It looks like a pretty good stretch of time in the 60s here, which I know is slightly below normal.
1: Yeah, we should still be in the 70s for this time of year. We've now spent the last 6 days in a row with highs in the 60s. And I would say the next 4 or 5 days, we can comfortably say we will be in the 60s. By, you know, Saturday, Sunday, Monday next week, maybe we make it to the upper 60s. Maybe we hit 70 degrees. But that's not until later in your 7 day forecast. So we still have these below normal temperatures, still sitting in the low 60s. And with these northerly winds, I mean, it's cold. Yesterday I was out at the Milkman game at Franklin Field. I thought wearing my fleece quarter zip would be enough, but it was so windy. I had a hard time staying warm. There was a lot of people out at the game in puffer vests and winter hats. It was crazy.
2: Puffer vests. Yep. It's about that time. Here's the thing, though, Lauren. I feel like our falls have gotten so much nicer over the years here in southeastern Wisconsin. And it seems like, I don't know if this is a trend that you've been tracking, but it certainly seems like even in November, like early November, we can get some awesome days that even pop a 70 lately.
1: Yeah. I don't know a lot about the last few years, especially as we're talking about November, but I do think, you know, fall is such a wonderful time of year in Wisconsin, really anywhere in the Midwest when you're kind of in that transitional phase. If we do have a 70-degree day in November, I know everyone is just always in the best mood because 70s in November feels so good. I think 70s in September feels good. If we could hit 75 tomorrow, I think that'd be awesome. But there's really no chance for that.
0: Okay. Well, fair enough. Doesn't look like there's much chance for rain tomorrow either, Lauren. So we get a chance to dry out this week. It looks like, by and large, when do you see rain in the forecast next, perhaps?
1: Yeah, very small chances as we look towards the weekend, which, of course, that's not what people want to hear. But again, small. This time last week, we already were predicting, you know, not a complete washout of a weekend, but a major low pressure system bringing some heavy rain and really long lasting rain. So this weekend's forecast does not look like last weekend's forecast, but I would say a small chance for a pop-up shower later this evening, and then we're probably in the clear until Saturday.
0: All right, Lauren, good stuff. We appreciate it. Enjoy your astronomical day of fall, first day of fall astronomical.
2: Oh, geez.
0: Right?
1: I will say the interesting thing about it is that astronomical fall now goes until the winter solstice, so we're technically in fall until December 20th this year.
0: Okay. All right.
2: Yeah, December 20th will be here before we know it. Wow.
0: Good stuff.
2: Goes like that. Thanks, Lauren.
1: Yeah, bye, guys.
0: 143 on WTMJ. Coming up next. Oh, wait, what do you got here?
2: No, I was just going to say, it's perfect for grilling weather.
0: Grilling? Yeah.
2: Yeah. I mean, in Wisconsin, you can grill 365 days a year, really, in Wisconsin, right? I mean, I do. Sometimes when it's when there's snow on the ground.
0: Wait, weren't you grilling oysters or something like that over the weekend?
2: Craig's like, where is this going? No, last night.
0: Oh.
2: I told Greg, I said, have you ever grilled oysters before? Which I have never done, but I decided to do it because Metcalf's had this grilled oyster kit, and it was an in-store special, and I thought it was very interesting.
0: You kind of lost me at kit.
2: I know. So here's the thing. So I looked at it. I just kind of sat there and examined it for about 3 minutes before debating whether or not I should go for it. And then I took a picture of it. I sent it to my husband and then I walked away and I thought, I don't know. I've never done this before. Not so sure. Oysters on the grill, doing it yourself. And then he wrote back and said, it looks interesting. And I said, but does it? Or does it look like something you should stay away from? So I ended up getting it. And I fully thought that we might end up being like ill today. But actually, I did it. It was great. And yeah, we enjoyed it.
0: So Not sick.
2: Now I gotta try to see if I can find another kit.
0: Okay. Good enough.
2: It was a manager's special, though, which it means it was a deal. And so you're always like, oh. Don't you feel sometimes like you're taking a risk if you do that manager's special?
0: Yeah, discount oysters is not something I want to probably dive into all that much.
2: Sometimes I like to be risky.
0: Yeah. Well, good for you. It worked out. Hey, coming up next, there's a new leader on top of the list here. Top universities in the country. Who is it? We'll share after this.
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0: Well, for the first time in over a decade, a new school sits atop the U.S. News & World Report rankings of America's best colleges.
1: Despite an average undergraduate tuition topping $90,000 a year, MIT has taken the top college title from Princeton University, which had led the list since 2012. Based on 17 metrics, Princeton is now number two in the U.S. News & World Report rankings, followed by Harvard. UC Berkeley and UCLA tied for the title of best public university.
0: It's ABC's Jim Ryan. So the 42nd edition of the rankings evaluates nearly 1,700 institutions. There's a lot of criteria that goes into it, but I boiled it down to some main criteria here. Student outcomes is heavily weighted. So this accounts for roughly half of a school's total score. Key pillars of the methodology also include a peer assessment, which counts for 20%. This is schools ranking other schools. An institution's commitment to instruction is 15%. Higher scores are awarded for metrics like lower student-to-faculty ratios. And then also factoring in our standardized test scores of applicants at the university, financial resources available, that's about 5% in total. So your top five, and I don't think it's much of a surprise here, but your top five according to the rankings at U.S. News & World Report. This is overall, private, public, everything. MIT, Princeton, Harvard, Yale, and Caltech and Stanford are tied for fifth. Any surprises there for you?
2: Not necessarily, but I'll be honest. I usually, when I see these lists, I always start scrolling. Okay, where are the Wisconsin schools? Where's Madison? So yeah. I was scrolling. I'm looking. Number 34 is where the University of Wisconsin-Madison comes in, and it's a tie. They're sitting at a tie with the University of Texas Austin at number 34.
0: There's also a tie for Wisconsin in its ranking among public universities. So that 34 you mentioned is among all national universities. So that is public, that is private, that's everything, okay? UW-Madison is tied for eighth among all public universities, and it's a five-way tie here. So they show up, I guess if you look at it, as number 13, maybe it's alphabetical, but it's tied for eighth among all public universities. That's fantastic. UW ranks fourth in best value for in-state students. Something we've talked about quite a bit as we had stories a month ago or so on the idea of raising tuition in the state of Wisconsin at University of Wisconsin System schools. And it is going to go up, but if you look at it comparatively speaking, UW schools remain a bit of a bargain in comparison to other state systems. And UW-Madison, according to this report and ranking, number four in best value for in-state students, 24th best value overall.
2: Overall, yeah, without a doubt. It also, it's always interesting to see, too, it has some, like, at-a-glance facts. Four-year graduation rate is 76%. 6 years after graduation, the median salary for grads at Madison is a little more than $61,000.
0: Okay. Other schools from the state of Wisconsin, Marquette University ranks 90th among all national universities. It's everything. Among national liberal arts universities, Lawrence and Appleton ranks 68th. You also have a couple right around 100. So you've got Beloit College right at the number 100 and Ripon College 119. Among regional universities, so these are smaller schools. MSOE ranks number two, continuing its elite status as a powerhouse in the Midwest category for regional universities. They're behind only John Carroll University. And other schools from the UW system, Oshkosh, Whitewater, Eau Claire, do very well overall in their regional category in the Midwest.
2: You can also leave reviews underneath these rankings, and I was just perusing a couple of them. And some of these are really interesting. Like, there's somebody from the class of 1987 who wrote in, who's in Phoenix, Arizona now, but says, I was hesitant to attend UW-Madison. However, my dad encouraged me to take a campus visit and tour. I did just that. One of the best decisions I ever made. There's also Sherry in Madison writes, doing my PhD in cancer biology at UW-Madison, and it has been such a unique mix of rigorous science and an amazing quality of life. It's a pretty long review, but it's nice to read some of these. Love it.
0: Very interesting stuff. So I don't remember going through any sort of magazine. Keep in mind, the internet was just barely becoming a thing when I was getting out of high school, and it really wasn't a thing when I was researching what university to go to. And I didn't grab the magazine, but I'd be curious to see how much things have shifted from edition number one of these rankings to this now, the 42nd edition. I would imagine there's not many widespread, significant changes, right? Ivy League schools are likely going to be near the top each and every year. It's just kind of a matter of which one. But I like where UW is positioned here. It's a value, especially if you're in-state. It's a value overall, and it's a top 10 public institution in the country. That's rock solid for your flagship university.
2: 3 years ago, somebody from the class of 1980 in Madison wrote, "Reputation of UW remains strong, but not stellar." They're not giving it 5 stars, Greg. Just 4.
0: Well, they do call it the Ivy of the Midwest, don't they? UW, or was that Indiana? I can't remember.
2: I went to Indiana for the broadcast journalism program.
0: Okay.
2: And then at one point, they were ranked one of the best party schools, or the best party school. They took
0: Indiana
2: that number
0: was.
2: One ranking. Yeah, which I was kind of surprised about. I did not go there for that. It was not considered that as I was looking at my college options. The University.

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10: 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Wall. It is gone. Jackson Churio swinging away on 3-0.
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1: 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I'm Greg Matzik. This is Wisconsin's Midday News for Tuesday, September 22nd. Your top story, looking for more officers to join the force.
2: I'm Jessica Tai. A warning about the drinking water in Pewaukee.
1: Partly cloudy today, high 62, chance of a stray shower. Partly cloudy tonight, a low of 55. A little less windy on Wednesday, should see some more sun, and a high of 64. 62 degrees, partly cloudy in Milwaukee at 201. From the WTMJ Breaking Newsroom, Milwaukee Mayor Cavalier Johnson wants to add more officers to the Milwaukee Police Department while addressing the challenge of keeping them in the force.
3: Mayor Johnson says the city is looking at several ways to bring more officers into the department and keep them on the force. The mayor says his 2027 budget includes funding for additional police academy classes.
4: I believe in accountability. People who do bad things in the city of Milwaukee also believe in prevention. And so we'll make efforts to fund both of those things. Three classes in the Milwaukee Police Academy, three classes of 65, and investment still in our prevention works, whether it's the Office of Community Wellness and Safety or our other prevention programs.
3: Other efforts include lateral transfers, officer incentives, and new recruitment videos. Nizer Spencer, WTMJ News.
2: People in Pewaukee are being told to consider an alternate drinking water after a city well tested high for high levels of so-called forever chemicals.
5: A sample taken in July of City Well Number 8 showed levels of one particular PFAS chemical at nearly five times the highest legally allowed amount. The chemicals have been detected in several Wisconsin drinking water systems, leading to Governor Tony Evers releasing hundreds of millions of dollars in April for community water projects.
6: Folks should be able to trust that the water coming out of their tap is safe, but we know that's not the case in far too many communities.
5: Pewaukee plans to begin construction on a treatment facility in 2027 that the city says will remove chemicals from the well water. Adam Roberts, WTMJ News.
1: A man arrested after a child accidentally shot himself in Mount Pleasant. It happened at a home near Cortland Road and Green Bay Avenue Saturday afternoon. Police say a 7-year-old got a hold of a gun and shot himself in the leg. The child's condition is currently unknown. A 24-year-old man is in custody with charges pending for leaving a loaded firearm within reach of a child.
2: The Venezuelan national who was shot by ICE agents in Austin, Texas, is back in the hospital. 28-year-old Wilbur Rafael Garcias Perez says he was making a DoorDash delivery when he was sideswiped by a car, confronted by ICE agents, and shot in his car. Here's his attorney.
7: There's videos and photos of they cut his shirt off, and you can see the bullet hole in his back. At that point, he was brought to the hospital where, again, he was only treated for 4 hours and discharged without surgery and with a bullet in his back.
2: In preliminary reports, Austin police indicated the shooting happened during a brief foot chase, but Perez denies that account.
1: And President Trump will soon meet with Ukraine President Vladimir Zelensky about the ongoing war in Russia. News Nation's Jessica Cartagena.
8: We know that Zelensky is expected to push for a truce to stop attacks on energy infrastructure, especially as Ukraine prepares for their brutal winters. The two also expected to discuss Ukraine's need for more American-made Patriot air defense missiles. Here's what the president said.
9: We're working very closely with the leaders of Russia and Ukraine, and we will get that one done. It's going to happen, I think, more quickly than people understand.
1: Overnight, Ukraine and Russia traded strikes on their respective energy infrastructure. Time for news about your money in the WTMJ Annex Wealth Management Market Update. The Dow continues to struggle here today, down about 150 points at 51,894. NASDAQ is up about 110 points at 27,234. And the S&P up about 5 points today at 77.68. 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
1: Time for a WTMJ sports update from the Gruber Law Office's One Call That's All Sports Desk and some breaking news from the Green Bay Packers. The season is over for Packers right tackle Zach Bakobuele. He suffered a torn patellar tendon in Sunday's win over the Jets. Meanwhile, the Atlanta Falcons, the Packers' next opponent, named Michael Penix Jr. as starting quarterback for Thursday night's game at Lambeau. Penix will make his first start since tearing his ACL last November. With six games to play in the regular season, the Brewers need one win to secure a first-round playoff bye or a Braves loss. Pat Murphy's crew just two wins from reaching the 100-win mark for the first time in franchise history.
12: They know who they are. They're not the best team. They're not the most talented team. They're not the fastest, biggest, strongest, most experienced, whatever. But they are a team, and they know what's in front of us, and It's a little bit of a crapshoot after the regular season, but looking forward to it.
1: Coverage of tonight's game begins at 5:05 against the Phillies.
2: Checking out the roads with your WTMJ Time Saver Traffic. It's been a pretty good afternoon on the road so far. Any incidents we've had have since cleared. In fact, there's not one incident out there. Just a couple of slowdowns in our construction spots, but nothing out of the norm.
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14: From TMJ4, I'm meteorologist Lauren Larson with your five-day storm team forecast. A chance for a small, spotty shower throughout the rest of the day today with highs only in the low 60s. Overnight, partly cloudy skies and temperatures fall into the mid-50s. Rinse and repeat for Wednesday. Mostly cloudy skies and temperatures in the low 60s. Again, this is 10 degrees below normal for this time of year. Thursday and Friday are more of the same, low 60s and partly cloudy skies, hoping for a bit of sunshine on Friday before small rain chances enter the area into the weekend. I'm Storm Team 4 meteorologist Lauren Larson.
1: 62 degrees in Milwaukee at 209.
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2: Brewers postseason tickets are now on sale for Wisconsinites. Jump online and go get them, like now, because they are not going to last. They are going very fast. We expected that. There should be some available tonight, however. We were told that at the Rally for October at AmFam Field, Wisconsinites can buy them in person at the box office. That rally starts at 4 p.m. Yesterday at midday, we talked with the Brewers' chief operating officer, Marty Ronsky. She described the rally as a can't-miss celebration.
16: This is going to replace the drive-through, the pancake breakfast we did last year. We just thought we'd try something different. We've got these big screens on our plaza now, so we've got a game at 5:40 that we're going to turn on. We're going to do our the pregame, live pregame from the plaza area. We're going to have our mascots out. We're giving away Win Our Way t-shirts to the first 2,500 people out. We've got beer specials. We've got hot dog specials. So come on over right after school. We will feed the kids. Have a good time. We've got our mini golf open. The playgrounds are open. And really, there's going to be fantastic music and just a whole lot of celebrating and ushering

0: win. Hopefully our 99th win.
1: Yes. We're chasing 100 wins a season. Let's do it. A franchise first.
2: I like how they do this. They open it up to Wisconsin residents first, and then all other residents around the country can dip in a day later. They did this a year ago when it looked pretty clear the Brewers would face the Cubs, right? I mean, not that Cubs fans don't live in the state of Wisconsin, but the idea is that if you do, most likely you're a Brewers fan. There's more Brewers fans in the state than any other baseball team. So get it into Wisconsin hands quicker than anyone else, and maybe you'll have a dominant force behind the postseason games at American Family Field. I did go online to try and do this. Tickets were moving fast, right? I just plugged in four in a section in the 200 level, and I was like, well, what about this section? What about that section? And then bit by bit, the sick tickets I were looking at were gone. So they've gone fast. I'm not sure how many are available now, but it's worked. People are coming out for tickets.
1: Yeah, no, they are going, gone. I saw earlier this morning there was like, it was section 224, row 7, seat 12. You can get two, look like $150 for each ticket. Right now, though, as I'm going on, I've kind of perused. There's a lot of standing room only, I see, but there aren't many seats left. I do see right now, though, for the Division Series Brewers home game number 2, and remember, this is all like date and time, TBD, which is hard sometimes if you're trying to plan, yeah. Right? But other people are like, I don't care. I'm going to be there. I'm going to be in that seat. I see one seat right now, section 110, ooh, row 23, seat 11, one seat, $200.
2: You going to get it? $200? That's not bad for that.
1: Sipping myself. I'm going to go the game by myself. I need at least two seats.
2: Well, there is a Miz factor here. Miz will start that first game, game one. Likely Logan Henderson in game two. You don't know the opponent yet, but I don't think that matters in this situation. Certainly there's some added juice if you play the Cubs in a playoff series like we saw last year. But any playoff atmosphere is going to be great at American Family Field.
1: It's one seat is cracking me up, though.
2: Go get it.
1: Because other than it looks like the Miller High Life Loft, which that's a spot where I know there's standing room only. It looks like there's some standing room only seats there. But other than that, I think this might be the only seat left that is at least up for grabs right now. They may have like the small allotment for people going to the rally tonight, but it looks like there might be this just one, section 110, row 23.
2: Well, number two, three news outlets banned from the White House by President Trump on Monday, filing a First Amendment lawsuit to restore their access. CNN, MS Now, and Politico seeking a temporary restraining order, demanding the White House restore their reporters' credentials after Trump announced the ban on Friday of last week. On the Start Here podcast, ABC News White House correspondent Karen Travers breaks down the latest in White House press outlet bans. And that sound is not available. Oh, wait, here it is.
3: We're all fiercely competitive and everybody's trying to get scoops. But at the same time, we work really closely with all of the networks, their producers, their correspondents, because of this pool system where you are working together and every day you're sharing duties. So yesterday was CNN's turn. They were not going to be able to fulfill their pool duties because of that access being blocked. And the decision then was made to not have anybody else go in.
2: And ABC's Karen Travers, this being filed today by those who are banned by the White House. Did you get the ticket yet? Did you sign in and get it?
1: You have to sign into, I know all of a sudden I was trying to look to see, you got to sign into the MLB account, which makes sense, and I have done that before. But if you were listening and you're thinking, okay, section 110, row 23, seat 11, I don't mind. I'll go to the game. I'll go to the game by myself and just zone in and watch the game. Some people like that, right? There are some restrictions to that seat. Netting located at the front of the section, which
2: okay,
1: some people don't
2: that's
1: mind.
2: Fine.
1: Some people don't mind it. Some people, it's not their favorite, but sometimes, especially for this in the postseason, you just got to get inside the ballpark.
2: Yeah, absolutely, right? Absolutely. Looking forward to that. Whenever.
1: It's going to be a blast.
2: You bet. It's 2:15.
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2: Temperature slightly cooler than normal throughout the bulk of the week. Today's high 62, slight chance of a stray shower, overnight low 52 degrees. Tomorrow, a little more sun. Same for Thursday, with temperatures topping out in the mid-60s. Wind should die down a little bit as well. Friday's high 63 degrees. It's 61 right now in Milwaukee at 217.
1: The USDA just announced new actions to improve animal welfare. Ag Secretary Brooke Rollins says the department plans to propose updated standards for dog breeders next year after receiving more than 7,500 comments from the public. More than 7,000 comments. She also revealed the USDA recently deployed a new Animal Protection Bureau.
7: This team of specialists will target bad actors across the dog industry by rooting out unlicensed breeders, shutting down illegal dog import routes, tracking unauthorized activity through data and business records, and working with state, local, and federal partners to stop regulatory evasion and enforce the law. We know there are tens of thousands of dog breeders, puppy mills, if you will, in this country, and we have to get bigger, stronger, and more intentional about pulling that underneath the umbrella.
1: The USDA is also sending reminders about existing rules to more than 2,000 breeding facilities.
7: If you are not compliant with the Animal Welfare Act, you will be held accountable, full stop, no questions asked.
1: So the department says it's denied, suspended, or revoked licenses involving nearly 20 dog breeders this year and plans to review breeders who surrendered licenses in the past 2 years to determine whether any are trying to avoid federal oversight. Ridgeland Farms, by the way, in Dane County, which shut down its dog breeding operations last month, was mentioned during this big announcement.
7: We have accelerated enforcement against the bad guys. We have issued 15 official warnings for concerning circumstances and terminated 8 licenses for unfit applicants thanks to tougher licensing rules made during the first Trump term. This includes, of course, the termination of Ridgeland Farms in Wisconsin that made national news and continues to make news.
1: So standing with the Ag Secretary for this big announcement was Health and Human Services Secretary RFK Jr., U.S. Attorney Jeanine Pirro, and someone we've come to learn a lot about as the Ridgeland Farm story unfolded. I'm watching this. I am looking at everybody. And there I see the founder and CEO of Big Dog Ranch Rescue, Lori Simmons. It was her group that secured the release of more than 2,000 dogs at Ridgeland Farms. And the final beagle to leave Ridgeland was in Simmons' arms.
2: I'm wondering how much what happened at Ridgeland Farms triggered this, or how long this has been in the works, right? It seems like Ridgeland Farms really exposed a lot in this world. But as you mentioned, they're cracking down on license skirting. They're increasing their enforcement personnel by 20%. So you've got people literally on the ground in these areas that will do the inspections. And much more strict inspection rules will be a part of that process. But, I wonder how much the Ridgeland Farms story really brought all this to light and got this to where it is today.
1: Well, here's the interesting

0: thing I find about this too, and when I was going through this announcement, basically not a press conference, it was just this big announcement from the USDA. Sometimes, and I have heard it before, like the Trump administration taking credit for what happened at Ridgeland Farms, and I find that interesting. And I think some people would argue with that. They certainly have made changes, and as we see right here, they're taking action to make sure that animal welfare is improved. But I think when it comes down to it, there were a lot of groups and a lot of entities involved in ultimately coming to the conclusion of Ridgeland Farms shutting down its dog breeding facility. And don't get me wrong, Big Dog Ranch Rescue and Lori Simmons and her crew were a big, big part of that because they secured the release. They got that contract out there with Center for Humane Economy was part of that first release with Big Dog Ranch Rescue. But then Center for Humane Economy was not a part of that second one. It was Lori and her team who got that contract together to get all of the dogs, all of the remaining dogs out of Ridgeland Farms. But then also you have that other group with, remember, Greg, months and months and months ago, we really were talking about, well before most of us, I had never even heard of Big Dog Ranch Rescue, we were talking about the group that broke in to Ridgeland Farms, the people who called it a mass open rescue, some people who were very involved in things like that around the entire country for many years, other people like a teacher in Denver, Colorado, who had never done anything like that before. So that exposed people around the world to a lot of what was happening, and they could make their individual decisions. But you had people who did break into Ridgeland Farms, though they'd tell you we didn't break in. It was we were rescuing the dogs, right? And then you have these other groups who are saying we're not going to be breaking any laws, but we want to get those dogs out. So I find it fascinating because there's been a lot of different groups, different entities involved in all of this. But most of them have the same goal.
1: Yeah, it is interesting because that was our first sort of clue into what was happening. You're like, oh, look at this, right? Wang Chung was a name that we bantered about, what, March? Going back to March? Probably further than that. It feels like several months it was in the works. But that was the first clue I had to something going on at Ridgeland Farms. I had never even heard of Ridgeland Farms. So that was their goal, cause a disturbance, get eyes on this location in Wisconsin that you may not have heard about, but we think some shady things are going on there. And then they did it again, right? So I think they accomplished their goal, but you're right, multiple groups sort of kept this in the news to its ultimate resolution here.
0: Well, and there were so many layers to this too. I mean, it's like peeling an onion back because some people think that it all started because of Wayne and the people who broke in. But Lori Simmons from Big Dog Ranch Rescue told us during our interviews with her that they had been talking with Big Dog months before that ever happened, and they were trying to get the dogs released. So many layers.
1: Yeah, it's 2:24 here on WTMJ, Wisconsin's Midday News Podcast, built by Siding Unlimited. 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
3: An iconic movie car will soon be on the auction block. The song probably gave you a big hint, huh?
4: 1992's Batman Returns was Michael Keaton's second time playing the Caped Crusader and the second outing for his iteration of the Batmobile. Now, that movie prop is going under the hammer at the Los Angeles-based Julian's Auctions. It's estimated to fetch between $5 and $7 million at auction in November. If it does, it would beat the $4.6 million figure a buyer paid for the 1966 Adam West-era Batmobile during an auction in 2013. Mike Dubusky, ABC News.
3: Okay, so in the movie, the Batmobile is powered by a flame-throwing jet turbine. In reality, though, a Chevy V8 provides motivation for the 19-foot-long hero car.
5: Well, how many miles does it have on it? Right? Wouldn't that influence the price? Right? You'd like low miles here. Is it get good gas mileage?
3: The right?
5: These are all things you got to consider, right? You want to have something you don't have to fill up all the time. It's safe on the road. Are there airbags in this thing?
3: I feel like, when were airbags invented? It seems like that was, it seems like the Batmobile.
5: I'm going to go ahead and guess Volvo created the airbag in like the 70s,
3: okay,
5: maybe the 60s. It's going to go back a ways. This thing is amazing. And the Batmobile has gone through many iterations. If you go back to the Adam West Batman and Robin days, right? That old TV show, the Bang, the Pow, the Wop. That was such a fun, it's sort of comedic, cartoonic sort of treatment to that whole thing when they were hitting each other. You'd have the comic book sort of splashes of a pow or a punch.
3: That's cool.
5: That was good stuff.
3: It'd be fun to ride in the Batmobile for sure. By the way, airbags first appeared, it looks like, in consumer cars in the 1970s, but not all of them had them back then.
5: No, that was kind of a luxury item. Now you have to have them in 20 different spots. I would not spend $5 million if I had $5 million to spend on this thing, but it is cool. You got to have a big garage space to put that in.
3: I was in the Back to the Future car once, which I think was at Universal Studios or something like that. But the Batmobile, that'd be fun.
5: Well, it's up for bidding. It's up for bidding through the near the end of November. It's 2:28 news coming up.
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8: ABC News, I'm Michelle Franzen. At the UN General Assembly in New York City, President Trump, during a bilateral meeting with Ukraine's President Zelensky, told reporters his team had a 3-hour-long meeting with the Iranian delegation.

0: and expressed optimism. Earlier, President Trump addressed world leaders, calling on Iranian leaders to make a deal or face U.S. strikes, but also couching the timing of a possible agreement.
1: I believe we'll make a deal right after the election, because it doesn't make sense for them not to. They're waiting to see how I do in the midterm election.
0: A grand jury report concluded no criminal charges are warranted in the death of Nolan Wells, saying the Mississippi teen died from drowning. Wells went missing after a July 4th boating trip with friends. The attorney representing the Wells family called for the investigation to remain open. Flood watches in effect for parts of New Mexico. Residents sandbagging ahead of tomorrow's storm. On the East Coast, forecasters watching a nor'easter taking shape. This is ABC News.
2: 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From the WTMJ Breaking Newsroom, Milwaukee's mayor and common council members are set to receive a pay increase beginning in 2028.
3: The council approved the new pay structure in a 10-5 vote Tuesday. The plan provides the mayor and council members an 8% pay bump starting in the 2028 term, followed by 2% annual increases through 2031. Alderman Mark Chambers voted with the majority.
4: We should have been getting this money, and that we received bad information from our previous city attorney. In the last time we did it in 2024.
3: Opponents questioned the salary increase, pointing to affordability concerns facing Milwaukee residents. It now heads to the mayor for his signature. Neil Doyle, WTMJ News.
5: Four Oak Creek teenagers arrested after driving a stolen car into a pond during a police chase.
6: The Caledonia Police Department says the chase started when an officer noticed the car did not have a license plate on County Highway 32 around midnight Tuesday. The driver, a 17-year-old girl, reached speeds of over 80 miles per hour before she attempted to turn and lost control, crashing into the pond near Oakwood Road. A 15-year-old boy was turned over to authorities in Green Bay, where the car was stolen from. A 16-year-old girl and boy were released to their parents. No one was seriously injured. Elizabeth Linton in WTMJ News.
2: A man charged in a decades-old Fond du Lac cold case makes his first court appearance.
7: Jerome Bayer faces a first-degree murder charge in the death of his roommate, James Ruland, back in 1995. Investigators say the two shared a farmhouse in Ripon and had a falling out over alleged stolen cash. Bayer was later convicted of forging checks in his roommate's name. Ruland's remains were never found, but investigators say they were able to establish probable cause because of new forensic testing and follow-up interviews with Bayer that found he lied about his alibi. A judge set a $1 million cash bond for Bayer. He's due back in court at the end of the month. Jessica Gatso, WTMJ News.
5: A new case of measles confirmed in Wisconsin. This time, it's someone in Chippewa County. The Wisconsin Department of Health Services is still working to identify any other people who might have been exposed, and it's unknown where this one person got the disease. The latest case is unrelated to the outbreak of cases in southeastern Wisconsin, or southwest Wisconsin, rather. Health officials say that the public should monitor for symptoms, things like a runny nose, high fever, and a red rash, which usually occurs about 10 days after exposure. The state has 167 confirmed measles cases so far this year.
2: Well, heads up, drivers on 794, you may notice a little extra haze over the Hone Bridge over the next several years.
8: As part of a long-term construction project inside the Milorganite building on Jones Island, some exhaust normally sent out through the tall smokestack near I-43 will be diverted to go through the roof of the building. That means on days when the wind comes from the west, the change will be highly visible for drivers going over the Hone, and in cold weather could cause problems with freezing. The Milwaukee Metropolitan Sewerage District last conducted a similar diversion in 2022 and reported no issues, but will monitor the current situation and reduce operations if necessary. Adam Roberts, WTMJ News.
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9: Hey, it's Kristen Bry from Point Taken on 620 WTMJ. 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
5: 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Possible playoff preview tonight in Philadelphia as the Phillies take on the Brewers.
6: We're not pitching Miz. Guys may not go as long. Starters may not go as long. But they're going to see who we are. They already know who we are, like we know who they are. Now, they're playing for a lot. They want a home field advantage in the wild card. They want to try to get every advantage they can in that first round.
5: Pat Murphy's Brewers begin the day with a two-game lead over the Dodgers for the best record in baseball with six games to play. Top two seeds in the National League are in a first-round playoff bye. Coverage of tonight's game begins at 5:05. Packers continue preparation for Thursday night's home opener against the Falcons. Packers Hall of Famer Mark Tauscher believes a Thursday night game at home early in the season far better than a Thursday night road game late in the season.
7: You need all the extra juice you can get, and I think the fact that this is the home opener and it's a short week and your fans are revved up, I think is only going to help.
5: Some bad news for the Packers. Offensive lineman Zach Bakobuwele has a torn patellar tendon. He is done for the season, according to Rob Domofsky of ESPN.
8: Let's get you an update on the roads with your WTMJ Time Saver Traffic. Not much of an update, though. If you look on the other side of it, it's a good one. I'm taking a peek at the map right now, and there is nothing to report. No crashes. Even our disabled vehicles have cleared. This is awesome. I'm loving this commute for the afternoon. Yes, we are seeing a couple of slowdowns in our construction zones around American Family Field, the ballpark. But other than that, we are looking good.
9: From TMJ4, I'm meteorologist Lauren Larson with your five-day storm team forecast. A chance for a small, spotty shower throughout the rest of the day today with highs only in the low 60s. Overnight, partly cloudy skies and temperatures fall into the mid-50s. Rinse and repeat for Wednesday. Mostly cloudy skies and temperatures in the low 60s. Again, this is 10 degrees below normal for this time of year. Thursday and Friday are more of the same, low 60s and partly cloudy skies, hoping for a bit of sunshine on Friday before small rain chances enter the area into the weekend. I'm Storm Team 4 meteorologist Lauren Larson.
5: 62 degrees and partly cloudy in Milwaukee at 2:40.
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12: Domo arigato, Mr. Roboto, Domo. Domo.
5: Domo. It's Tuesday. That means Tech Tuesday and our weekly check-in with ABC tech expert Mike Dubusky. Hey, Mike.
13: Hey, guys. How are you?
5: Hey, doing great here. So let's talk all things Meta here and a shiny new pull-the-wraps-off AI agent called Muse AI. What has Mark Zuckerberg developed here, and what is it supposed to do?
13: Yeah, so a few weeks ago, Muse AI came out. This

0: is an AI agent from Meta. And we've heard a lot about this type of technology recently, guys. AI agents are these programs that can execute on tasks for you, not just answer questions. So if ChatGPT is a chatbot, you type out a question, it gives you an answer. An agent like Muse can go one step further, right? It can go put something on your calendar. It can go organize your photo albums. It can do some online shopping for you. Well, it has been pretty popular over the last several weeks, regularly topping App Store charts. We don't have specific numbers, but you can see kind of why this was such a phenomenon for Meta. Meta owns huge platforms, Facebook and Instagram, used by literally billions of people worldwide. This is in front of a lot of eyeballs. And while OpenAI and Anthropic and others all have similar agentic technology out there, they have to do a lot more work to get it in front of people. Whereas Meta basically has this sort of baked-in strategy, this playbook to get people to try new technologies that they're working on. It seems to have worked, at least to some degree, with Muse. However, it hasn't been without speed bumps, guys. Meta, as we said, marketed this as something that could potentially do some online shopping for you. Well, that has now spiraled into a growing standoff between Meta and Amazon. That company over the weekend started blocking Muse AI from browsing on Amazon, seemingly because Amazon never agreed to allow Meta's AI to use the platform in the first place. I actually tried to get Muse AI to go buy some toothpaste off of Amazon just as like a test yesterday. And the way it works is it basically calls up its own little digital desktop that you can see it kind of clicking around and trying to solve the problem that you're giving it. And once it went to Amazon, it kind of gave back this firewall with Amazon's website reading, "Continued access by an unauthorized AI agent violates Amazon's conditions of use, to which our customers have agreed." Basically, they say that Muse isn't identifying itself as a bot, and that's a violation of their terms of service.
1: Well, that's interesting. It seems like Muse can be really useful, but then at some point it might start to get risky too. How much access does Muse need to your personal information, like your email or your calendar or your payments, to actually buy that toothpaste if you were able to do so?
0: Yeah, so there's sort of two levels of it, right? You can bake in access to things like your Google Calendar, which I did yesterday, and I gave it a task. I said, hey, you know, put these items on my calendar, find some time for them in the month of October. And it was able to do that, and actually pretty adeptly. I did it on my phone. I was able to watch it actually working on my desktop, almost like a ghost was controlling the computer. It was kind of eerie in some ways. But that is like baked in integration. Google has this partnership with Meta to allow that to happen. If you don't have that partnership, if you're a platform like Amazon or Grubhub or others, Muse can still use it, but it's basically using it like a person would use it. So it's literally going to its digital desktop, calling up a browser, going to Amazon.com and trying to log in as you and execute on that task. That does require you to hand over some credentials. Meta has had a string of security and privacy breaches over the course of its history, which should, you know, give some people pause about how much you trust this company to handle that data properly, especially when you consider that AI technology adds this extra complexity and is still, you know, pretty imperfect, right? Still hallucinates, still goes wrong, still does all sorts of weird stuff unexpectedly. And that, you know, creates this extra threat when you're handing over potentially sensitive information. The other big thing to think about here, guys, is that as Amazon blocked Muse AI, it cited this violation of terms of service. Well, the whole reason that Amazon doesn't want these AI bots clicking around on its platform is because it could potentially lose a real revenue stream if these agents become more prominent. Amazon makes its money, yes, by taking a cut of every purchase that happens on that platform. But they also make money on things like sponsored listings, those preferred items that show up at the top of your search results. Well, a company pays Amazon a little bit of money for that preferred treatment. It's a big revenue stream for them. Advertising on Amazon is huge, right? You see a banner ad, you see different ads across the platform. Amazon makes money on that. If a bot is clicking around the platform, Amazon doesn't make money. Bots don't care about sponsored listings. They are trying to find whatever it is that you gave them the task of going to find. And a human is not looking at those ads. That could potentially reshape how online business is done, not just at Amazon, but on other platforms that sell services, you know, to the general consumer. Things like Uber, which also relies on similar business strategies. Grubhub, DoorDash, ZocDoc, The potential of AI agents is that they add convenience. But if they remove the human from the process of going out and ordering those services or ordering those items, well, then the business on the back end could potentially be disrupted. And that's kind of the bigger point here, guys. We've spent the last couple of weeks talking about the far-reaching existential threats of artificial intelligence and, you know, whether it's all going to kill us or whatever it happens to be. This is a real concern that's in front of us right now that's playing out that is only going to grow as these technologies become more prominent.
2: It's kind of a familiar story with AI, right? Here's this shiny new tool. If used properly in an ideal world, here's how it will help your life. And then all of a sudden you start to learn about data concerns, privacy concerns. Maybe I'm enrolled and didn't even know it. And then before you know it, maybe 2 weeks from now, we'll have a story about how this thing went rogue. And all of a sudden Mike Dubusky bought 3 Volkswagen Beetles that were going into his house, right? I mean, isn't that how this all works?
0: Yeah, potentially. I mean, again, I think that the kind of bigger takeaway is that, you know, even in an ideal world, Amazon dies here, right? In an ideal world where it's just agents doing this work, you know, there's no business strategy there for Amazon anymore, or there's no business strategy for any of these other companies that you know, employ this business. The architecture of the business of the web relies on people looking at advertisements and clicking on sponsored listings in large part. That is, you know, even a threat if AI works 100% of the time, which it doesn't. So, you know, again, it kind of just goes to just how messy this situation is right now as we continue to reckon with the role of artificial intelligence in our lives. Meta, for its part, has regularly found itself kind of behind in the AI race and has been pitching Muse AI as like a way to catch up. Let's not forget that OpenAI and Anthropic and Google and the leaders in this industry, they all have AI agents as well. This is nothing new, but they have to do a lot more work to get people to use it, right? You have to go out of your way and download a different app from OpenAI or whatever it happens to be, maybe even subscribe to get the privilege to use it. Meta AI is free to everybody. And as we said, billions of people use Facebook and Instagram. This is just in front of a lot more eyeballs than it used to be. It's kind of like Threads in many ways. If you remember that platform, was pretty popular there for a couple of years, although has sort of waned in influence, certainly. But in large part, it was popular because if you had an Instagram account, you were like 80% of the way to having a Threads account. And why not? It's free. Muse AI is kind of running the same playbook here, although with all the added concerns that AI brings with it.
1: It's Tech Tuesday. Mike, can we look ahead to Meta Connect? What are the big announcements or developments that you're looking forward to?
0: Yeah, so this is Meta's annual tech conference. It's basically like an Apple event. They show off new hardware and new software. In the hardware space, when we're talking about Meta, we are generally talking about smart glasses, which they've run a pretty robust business on. They have this big partnership with EssilorLuxottica, which makes Ray-Bans and Oakleys and other popular brands. They integrate Meta's technology into those glasses so you can kind of chat with the various AIs that they have. You can take pictures, you can record video, you can listen to music through these glasses. We might see new generations of the Ray-Ban smart glasses. We might see a new generation of the Ray-Ban display, which is the version of this technology that actually has small screens integrated or projected onto the lenses. They're pretty cool, interesting new way to think about how, you know, you use your phone or you interact with technology out in the world. They've also been rumored to be working on smart glasses that don't have cameras in them. And this has been the point of a lot of controversy recently, guys, with people using these glasses out in the world to record people without their knowledge. Right. Some critics have even gone so far as to call them pervert glasses. So in a post on Instagram recently, Meta CTO Andy Bosworth said the company will have more to say about all of that at this conference. That's something to look out for. A couple other just assorted items here. The company also said that the Muse AI agent that we've been talking about is going to be available to talk to through the glasses as well. So that could be announced here. The long rumored Phoenix project, which is a mixed reality headset that they've been working on, that could get its wraps pulled off tomorrow at this event. And a kind of weird one here, guys. CEO Mark Zuckerberg has reportedly created an AI version of himself that can interact with Meta employees, kind of like an internal tool. Go talk to the CEO, but the AI version that maybe will show up tomorrow at Meta Connect. We'll just have to wait and see.
2: Ooh, could it potentially be Mark Zuckerberg on one shoulder, then like an evil Mark Zuckerberg on the other shoulder?
0: Bizarro Mark Zuckerberg.
2: Right. Which one are you going to do, right? It's a famous Looney Tunes cartoon.
0: Yeah, unclear.
2: 2026. Always good stuff from ABC's Mike Dubusky on a Tech Tuesday. We appreciate it, Mike. Thank you.
1: Thanks, Mike.
0: No problem, guys. Take care.
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2: Mid-60s throughout the week, just a slight chance of a stray shower today. Overnight low 52, tomorrow's high 64, mix of sun and clouds. Same goes for Thursday. It's 61 right now in Milwaukee at 253. Well, the Rally for October fan celebration gets underway in a little over an hour at American Family Field's UW Credit Union Plaza. This is a great thing to celebrate the Brewers not only
1: so
2: winning the
1: fun.
2: NL Central, but you know, looking ahead to the postseason. They're going to have a watch party tonight when the Brewers take on the Phillies. John Mercure and Julia Fellow will be there with an abbreviated Wisconsin's Afternoon News, soaking in some of the excitement on the day playoff tickets go on sale.
1: They have so much going on out there. It's going to be a blast. Rally for October. The first 2,500 fans get a free commemorative postseason T-shirt. Do you have your shirt?
2: I do.
1: Wave it around for everybody watching on YouTube and streaming on social media.
2: Win Our Way T-shirt. Very, very yellow. Very bright
1: yellow. Yeah, that's how Milwaukee does it. They've got $2.50 brats, hot dogs, and beer until the first pitch tonight. $5 beer specials during the game. Local food trucks are going to be out there. You've got so much good stuff, a lot of postseason gear, and the mascots are going to be out there. I swear Milwaukee has the most mascots.
2: Don't that we? Might be true.
1: I mean, from the Racing Sausages to Bernie Brewer, so many.
2: Yeah, the Nationals have four presidents do a president's race, kind of like the Brewers do the sausage race, but I don't know if they've got like
1: it's not nearly as fun to watch presidents run.
2: Well, it she is pretty funny. If you've not seen Abe Lincoln, you would laugh just thinking about it.
1: Oh,
2: they've got an auxiliary mascot, but they don't have like a barrel man, like another, you know, you're right. The Brewers have Bernie. They got barrel man. The sausage is so many different ways to represent in mascot
1: Hank.
2: Form. I'm all for all of that stuff.
1: Okay. By the way, for fans, if you are headed out there tonight, have a blast. Number one. Also, you are welcome to bring chairs for additional seating around the plaza. Tailgating, coolers, and carrying alcoholic beverages, though, not permitted.

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1: Have you ever heard of FOBO? 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
1: FOBO.
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1: 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A new Gallup Work and Education poll shows that tech anxiety is starting to surge among American workers.
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10: 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Back on it is Kowser. Track. Wall. It is gone. Jackson Churio swinging away on 3-0.
0: The Brewers take on the Phillies tonight at Citizens Bank Park. 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
11: It's 3 o'clock. I'm Adam Roberts. Your top story, measles detected in a sixth Wisconsin county.
2: I'm Debbie Lozaga. We do have about a 7-minute ride right now from downtown to the Zoo Interchange. Most of those delays happening between 27th Street and Holly Road. Eastbound backing up basically from...

0: From 76th Street to Holly Road, and then from the stadium to 35th. A little bit of a heavy ride on northbound 41 from Capitol to Hampton, and then on the southbound side from just north of Good Hope Road down past Appleton Avenue. I'm Debbie Lozago with your WTMJ Time Saver Traffic.
1: Partly cloudy down to 55 for your overnight low. A little less windy on Wednesday with sun and a high of 64. Right now in Milwaukee, it is 61 degrees at 3:01. And from the WTMJ Breaking News Center, a new case of measles confirmed in Wisconsin, this time in a resident of Chippewa County in the northwest part of the state. The Department of Health Services says they're still working to identify who else may have been exposed. It's also unknown where the resident contracted the disease. The latest case, unrelated to an ongoing outbreak of cases in southwest Wisconsin this year. Health officials say the public should monitor for symptoms such as a runny nose, fever, and a red rash. The state has 167 confirmed measles cases so far in 2026. President Trump in the Northeast addressing the United Nations General Assembly today in New York, discussing, among other things, the ongoing war in Iran.
2: I call on all nations to join us in enforcing the complete economic isolation of Iran until they stop their attacks on commercial shipping, relinquish their nuclear ambitions, and cease their support of terror.
1: Also at the UN, Ukrainian President Volodymyr Zelensky said he is ready to meet with Russian leader Vladimir Putin for a trilateral meeting with the U.S. to end the years-long war in Eastern Europe. First Lady Melania Trump also addressing world leaders at the UN, speaking about her initiative Fostering the Future Together, a global coalition of first spouses focused on using tech to support children's education.
3: The people in this room today can prepare our children and our grandchildren not simply to inherit the world, but to improve it. That is empowerment.
1: Multiple Fostering the Future Together conferences set to take place across the world in the coming months, including the G20 summit, which will be held in Miami this December. Back at home, Milwaukee drivers could soon pay more for parking under Mayor Cavalier Johnson's proposed 2027 budget.
4: Mayor Johnson is proposing increases to parking meters, tickets, and permits to help pay for city services and infrastructure. The mayor described the increases as modest.
5: I know the amount for street parking permits will increase from $55 to $110.
4: Mayor Johnson then deferred the numbers to Budget and Management Division Manager Nick Kovac.
6: Downtown meters go to $3 an hour. Downtown parking tickets go up $10.
4: The additional revenue would help pay for roadway improvements across the city of Milwaukee. Nizer Spencer, WTMJ News.
1: Governor Tony Evers looking ahead to life after he leaves office while acknowledging work he believes remains unfinished.
7: Speaking at the Wisconsin Counties Association conference, Evers says he would have liked to secure additional funding for public education during his 8 years in office.
8: If I felt I left anything on the table, I would say in the area of K-12 education, but we have provided significant resources for them.
7: Evers also credited compromise with the Republican-controlled legislature to get policies passed during his tenure. And once he leaves office, Evers says he plans to volunteer and spend time with family in the Madison area. His final day as governor is January 4th. Neil Doyle, WTMJ News.
1: And there's a growing standoff between Facebook's parent company, Meta, and one of the biggest e-commerce companies in the world.
9: 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Mike Dubosky, ABC News.
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1: Time for a WTMJ Sports update from the Gruber Law Office's One Call That's All Sports Desk. It's a possible playoff preview for the Brewers tonight in Philly. It's the first of three against the Phillies. Dustin May with the start for the Crew, hoping to lower his 5.4 ERA since arriving in Milwaukee from the Cardinals at the trade deadline. Meanwhile, Jacob Mizorowski slated to pitch at least once more before the postseason, though manager Pat Murphy tells the Pat McAfee Show today the Miz isn't being managed differently than any other starter despite his burgeoning star status.
14: He doesn't get treated any different than any other pitcher on our staff. Miz doesn't want special treatment. He doesn't act like a superstar. He doesn't act like he's privileged. He's just one of the guys.
1: Phillies, meanwhile, begin the day one game back of the Cubs and Padres for the top wild card spot in the National League. And the Brewers, as I mentioned before, have that magic number of one to clinch a bye to the NLDS. So lots to play for tonight. Our coverage begins at 5:05 here on your home of the Brewers, WTMJ. And the season is over for Packers right tackle Zach Bakabuele.
15: It's a torn patella tendon. Fully torn, yeah. I think it's like a 9-month recovery. I got to get surgery Thursday, so it's like 9 months, 8 to 10.
1: It's a short week for the Packers. They welcome the Atlanta Falcons to Lambeau Field on Thursday night. Michael Penix named the starting quarterback for Atlanta. It'll be his first start since tearing his ACL last November. Outdoor Living Unlimited, WTMJ News Time, 3:09.
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10: Here, this is incredible. It's the Rally for October, a fan celebration and watch party. This is great, isn't it?
21: This is so nice. If I were to give birth to a baby, this is how it would feel.
10: This good?
21: It's this good.
0: This is incredible. There's going to be food out here. There's going to be players out here. Corey Hart and Jeff Jenkins are here. Some of the Brewers prospects are going to be here. This whole thing starts rolling at 4 o'clock. We are broadcasting live from here. We'd love for you to come by and say hello and wave. Maybe grab a brat, some beer. 4 o'clock it opens. Come on out here now because there are already people lined up on the pedestrian bridge to get here. All right, what are we tracking right now?
2: This is the three.

0: at 3 on Wisconsin's Afternoon News.
1: The first thing, a couple more details on the October rally. The rally for October going on right now out here. You can come out. You can take part in all the activities. Mini golf's open. The playground's open. There will be players walking around out here, former players. The current ones are in Philadelphia. And there's going to be a watch party. So as you listen to the game on WTMJ, you can watch the game out here. There's a watch party going on. And the first 2,500 fans to come see us and hang out, get a commemorative postseason T-shirt from the Brewers. Isn't that fun? I heard even the sausages are going to be here.
2: I love that. Yeah. Okay, number two. Mm. Okay, let's go from sausages to cheeseburgers. They could be coming to Brewers fans for free if Milwaukee reaches a major milestone. This is happening in the Fox Cities now. The Stone Yard says they're giving away free quarter-pound cheeseburgers the Monday after the Brewers would reach 100 wins this season at its Appleton and Greenville locations. Milwaukee currently has 98 wins, so close, already broken the franchise single season record. Brewers need just two victories in their final six games to reach 100. The offer is dine-in only, one burger per person, but that's really fun.
1: Wow, that's really fun. 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I love this. It's also Brewers themed. 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And it looks like Brewers colors all over the bottle.
2: That's fun. 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
1: 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It is 3:13 at WTMJ. We'll be right back with more of the rally for October here at American Family Field.
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1: All right, let's check those roads with Debbie Lozaga. Good afternoon, Deb.
11: Good afternoon, John. Well, looks like we've got a bit of a backup on southbound 43, making your way down from about Locust down through the Marquette. lets up just a little bit, only to slow down from about Beecher to the Chase Avenue area. Westbound 94, you've got backups from 27th Street to Holly Road. Eastbound, as you're coming out of the stadium interchange, you're going to see some delays all the way to 35th Street. And then on northbound 41, watch out for delays from Capitol Drive up past Hampton. Southbound from just before Good Hope Road to about Silver Spring. I'm Debbie Lozaga with your WTMJ Time Saver Traffic.
1: Forecast, breezy and cool tonight, a low of 55 degrees. Tomorrow, less windy, more sun, a high of 64. Thursday, mostly sunny, a high of 65. Friday, partly cloudy, 65. Saturday, partly cloudy, a high of 67 degrees. Right now, it's cloudy and 58.
12: Here's the 0-1 pitch. Drive to left! Obliterated. A change up on the inside corner. And Jackson Churio hits number 22 to tie this thing up 3-3 in the ninth. Trouble's on when you travel
1: late. Brewers broadcaster Jeff Levering on the call. Jeff in Philadelphia and with us. We wish he was here at the Rally for October at American Family Field, but he's got to work tonight. Jeff, good afternoon. Thank you so much for being with us.
13: Afternoon. How's the ballpark? It's raining currently. The tarp is on the field, but I think we're going to be okay for game time. So that's a good
2: thing. It's really nice here. It's just a little windy.
1: Yeah, a little windy, but it's great. And a crowd showing up here outside of your workplace, Jeff, at American Family Field. Did you
13: love
1: do
13: it.
1: Anything fun in Philly yesterday?
13: I did a nice run on the Schuylkill River, which was great. I did the Rocky Steps. By the way, fun fact, they moved Rocky. Rocky's statue was originally down at the bottom of the steps of the library. They've since moved his statue up to the top of the steps. So you physically have to run the steps in order to take a picture with the statue.
2: That's how it should be.
13: There
2: that
13: you
2: makes
13: go.
2: Sense.
1: Yeah. Oh, that's very cool. As we reflect on the team, Jeff, and we're sitting out here with all the fans getting excited. They're going to meet some of their legendary players out here in that thing. Everybody's talking about this team. You cover the team. Fans love this team. What makes this group of guys so special?
13: I think every team is different, right? And everybody will say that, well, this team had this and this team had that. And what I see from this group is that they just care about each other. And I think that the grand indicator was when Cooper Pratt got pulled from the game in New York. And the first guys that went up and talked to him was Sal Frelick and Jake Bowers. And they said, this is how we do things. And the very next day, Cooper Pratt. And since then, he hadn't made a mistake, right? He's always running hard. He's doing what he's supposed to do. He's playing Brewer style of baseball. I just think that these guys genuinely care about one another. And that's what makes this team so great, is that nobody is better than the next player in that locker room.
2: Pat Murphy was just on the Pat McAfee show, Jeff, and he was talking about how the Miz will likely play one of the next six games. Do you think that's a good move, or does that keep him, the juices flowing for him, not waiting for so long?
13: I think it's absolutely smart for Miz to get at least one more start, because if the Brewers wrap this thing up and they've got a bye, he's not going to pitch again until the 3rd of October, which is next Saturday. You don't want him off for 2 weeks. So he pitched on Sunday. He'll more than likely pitch this weekend against the St. Louis Cardinals, I'd guess either Saturday or Sunday, just depending on how much rest they want to give him. He had a shorter start in his last appearance by design. And then he'll go out there and go balls to the wall until he can't go anymore in his last appearance to get him ready for the postseason.
1: Brewers broadcaster Jeff Levering with us.
2: I do, actually.
1: Yeah. Yeah, exactly. Yeah.
2: I like it.
1: Jackson Churio. I want to ask you about Jackson Churio, Jeff. The youngest player ever to have 3 20 homer, 20 stolen base seasons. It's hard to believe he's only 22 years old. Will he still continue to get better? Is he 23? Mm-hmm. Will he still continue to get better, Jeff?
13: I think so. I think that he's still untapped. Listen, his rookie year is the only full season he's had. He missed a month this season because of the broken hamate bone. He missed a month last year because of a bad hamstring in the month of August. So, I mean, I think he is still trying to figure out what his best can be. Right now, he's pretty darn special. And if he can continue to get better, I mean, who's to say that he can't go 30-30 or maybe 40-40 at some point over the course of his career? The fact that he is still younger than all of the National League Rookie of the Year candidates this season just goes to show how special this kid really is.
2: Who do you think is going to be our biggest hurdle getting to the World Series to start?
13: That's something I'm not really worried about. I don't think these guys are worried about it in the clubhouse either. I mean, and tell you Slay the big dragon.

0: Dragon of the Dodgers, I guess that's your guy. But at the same time, this team has been so focused on that particular game. So depending on whatever the matchup is, if the season ended today, the Brewers would play the winner of the Phillies and the Braves, I think. No, the Cubs. I don't even know. I'm looking at Rock. He's got all the answers. Right now, all I know is that the Brewers are looking forward to having a week off and getting themselves going in the division series on the third. Whoever ends up coming out of the bracket is going to come out of the bracket.
1: Well, it looks like the Cubs are barely going to make the playoffs, so.
2: Yeah, we'll see. Yeah, I really don't want to go through the Cubs, but we'll take whoever comes our way. They're all afraid of us, too. Jeff, you talk a lot about
0: That's
2: this
0: right.
2: collection of guys being such a team, such a great team. Who's kind of underrated on this Brewers team? Who flies under the radar that's really important that maybe doesn't get enough of the chatter?
0: I mean, I think the second half that Joey Ortiz has been pretty darn special. When you look
1: Oh,
0: at
1: yeah.
0: the league leaders and different things, since the month of July, Joey Ortiz is right up there with everybody. I would say that he has been very underrated in what he's put together in the last couple of months of the season. I mean, I still think that it's a shame that the national media doesn't pick up on what Bryce Turang has become, Jackson Chourio is right at the forefront as well. But where would this team be without Jake Bowers this year too? And the
2: Yeah.
0: role that he has played on this team. So I think there's a lot of unsung heroes. Of course, Logan Henderson and what he has become this year when he's been available and pitching. I mean, he is the bona fide number two with Jacob Mizorowski. So there are a lot of guys that have been underappreciated on this squad.
1: Jeff, what do you love about broadcasting in October as we are just around the corner with that?
0: Yeah, I love the fact that every pitch is important. Not that it's not during the regular season, but every single pitch during the postseason is important. You don't know if that's going to be the one that hinges every game. The atmosphere inside American Family Field or even on the road is just so special, so electric. You truly are at the edge of your seat. So I would recommend to both of you before the postseason, go get yourself a manicure or make sure you cut your fingernails and get those cuticles shaved down because you're going to be biting the heck out of your nails during the postseason.
1: True.
2: It's so much fun. He's Brewers broadcaster Jeff Levering. We always appreciate it. Have a great call tonight, Jeff.
0: I'll do the best we can, all right? Let's turn off the faucet and let this rain go away.
2: Yeah, let's go. That'd be a good start. Boy, we'll keep an eye on that for you. I hope it doesn't rain out there. I hope they
1: Why
2: get
1: does
2: the
1: that
2: game
1: always
2: in.
1: happen?
2: On the East Coast, it's been happening a lot this year. Pittsburgh, it always seems to rain. Now it's raining in Philadelphia. Jeff said it sounds like they're going to get the game in. So the best way to stay on top of that is to stay on top of WTMJ. The mobile app will keep you updated, or WTMJ.com. We will let you know
1: Thank
2: as
1: goodness we.
2: game time gets closer here what that looks like.
1: I'm just so glad that we have a roof.
2: Oh my God,
1: it's
2: you're not
1: worth
2: kidding about
1: everybody.
2: that. You got that right. All right, let's check the markets. The WTMJ Annex Wealth Management market update, mixed bag today. The Nasdaq set another record high, up 122 points, almost 0.5% on the day. The S&P 500 squeaked out an 11-point gain. That's more than 0.1%. The Dow wobbled around, and it ended down 126. That is 0.25%. 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
5: 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Young helped lead a group that took a $78,000 bailout while everyday families were left to fend for themselves. 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We just can't afford Trevor Young's radical agenda for Wisconsin. 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
13: It's 3:30. I'm Adam Roberts. Your top story, financial boosts and cuts in the Milwaukee budget first draft.
14: I'm Debbie Lozaga. We have a crash on the off-ramp to Highland Avenue from southbound 43, so you want to keep your eyes open for that. We do have delays from Capitol Drive all the way down to about North Avenue and then Fond du Lac down through the Marquette and over the high-rise bridge. More delays then from about Lincoln down to the KK River crossing. Westbound 94, heavy 20.

0: 27th Street to Holly Road, eastbound from 84th to Holly Road, and then from the stadium to 35th, and still have some delays southbound on 41, starting from just before Bradley Road, and that'll take you all the way down to about Appleton Avenue. I'm Debbie Lozaga with your WTMJ Time Saver Traffic.
1: 55, your overnight low, sunny, less windy on Wednesday, and 64. Right now in Milwaukee, it's 59 at 3:31. And from the WTMJ Breaking News Center, budget season officially underway in the city of Milwaukee. Mayor Cavalier Johnson unveiling his $2 billion plus budget proposal for 2027 this morning, while balancing new investments with what Mayor Johnson calls continued financial challenges for the city.
2: Our city comptroller, Bill Christensen, offers a stark appraisal of the city's financial forecast over the course of the next 5 years. It's clear Milwaukee is facing growing structural imbalances as our expenditures grow faster than our projected revenues.
1: The plan puts more money into road repairs, public safety, and does include a 2% raise for general city employees, but also increases the property tax levy by 2%, raises parking fees, and cuts services at some city libraries. The Common Council will vote on amendments and will adopt their version of the 2027 budget in early November. Speaking of the Common Council, they and the mayor set to receive a pay increase beginning in 2028.
3: The council approved the new pay structure in a 10-5 vote Tuesday. The plan provides the mayor and council members an 8% pay bump starting in the 2028 term, followed by 2% annual increases through 2031. Alderman Mark Chambers voted with the majority.
4: We should have been getting this money, and that we received bad information from our previous city attorney in the last time we did it in 2024.
3: Opponents questioned the salary increase, pointing to affordability concerns facing Milwaukee residents, and now heads to the mayor for his signature. Neil Doyle, WTMJ News.
1: A busy day for President Trump at the United Nations today. The president holding a bilateral meeting with Ukrainian President Vladimir Zelensky, where Trump says the two discussed ceasefire proposals and a path toward ending Russia's invasion in Eastern Europe. Zelensky saying he would attend the G20 summit in Miami later this year. Trump asked by reporters if Russian President Vladimir Putin would also attend.
5: No, he'll meet. He's willing to meet. He'd like to see the war ended.
6: With both you and President Zelensky?
5: I think they both want to see the war ended, to be honest with you. It's time. A lot of people being killed, and they don't want that, but I think they both want to see the war ended.
1: Trump and Zelensky also discussing a potential energy truce with Russia that's driven up the cost of diesel fuel across the globe. Back at home, elevated levels of PFAS chemicals are detected in a Pewaukee drinking water well. Samples collected in July detected one particular chemical at nearly 5 times the highest legally allowed amount. The city plans to begin work in 2027 on a water treatment system facility that will remove chemicals from the well. In the meantime, people living in Pewaukee are advised to consider drinking water from other sources or using a certified filter system. Actress Hayden Panettiere died of an accidental overdose as a coroner at the Greenville County Coroner's Office in South Carolina. As ABC's Alex Stone reports, toxicology results found a mix of drugs in her system, including fentanyl.
7: This toxicology report that came out today from the coroner saying there was fentanyl along with anti-anxiety medication, along with a couple of other medications, one being for bipolar disorder and a muscle relaxant. But the big thing on this was fentanyl and that it was ruled an accident. But because it was ruled an accident does not mean that the DEA is not going to investigate like they did with rapper Mac Miller, like they did with friend star Matthew Perry, to figure out where those drugs came from.
1: And police in Greenville confirmed earlier today their investigation into Panettiere's death is continuing. Time for a WTMJ sports update from the Gruber Law Office's One Call That's All sports desk. It is a season-ending injury for a veteran member of the Packers offensive line.
8: Zach Bacobuelli's season is over after he tore the patellar tendon in his right knee during Sunday's win over the Jets. Last year, it was a partial tear of the same tendon that prevented Bacobuelli from coming back after being injured in Week 15. The Packers signed Bacobuelli to a 4-year, $88 million contract extension in 2025. It's expected he'll be sidelined for 8 to 10 months post-surgery. Greg Matzik, WTMJ News.
1: The Packers hosting the Atlanta Falcons in the home opener at Lambeau on Thursday night. And with just 6 games to play in the regular season, your Milwaukee Brewers need just one win to secure a first-round playoff bye. It could be a playoff preview tonight in Philadelphia, the first of 3 against the Phillies, with the Phils a game back of both the Cubs and Padres for the top NL wildcard spot. Our coverage begins at 5:05, right after Wisconsin's afternoon news out at American Family Field today. Right here, it's all on your home of the Brewers, WTMJ. 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
7: John and Julia broadcasting live for at Rally for October at American Family Field. This is an incredible thing. Things get rolling in about 20 minutes. You need to get in your car and get out here. The Birds have put something very special together, and we're excited to be joined by Marty Ronsky, the Chief Operating Officer for the Milwaukee Brewers. Marty, so good to see you.
13: Oh, thanks for having me, you guys. What a fun afternoon.
7: How cool is this? The crew's on the road. They got a big game. People can come out here, and they can watch the game. They can get something to eat. And how fun is this for your team to do
13: this? It is. This is incredible, right? The past couple of years, we've done early morning rallies, people on their way to work. Mm-hmm. And that was really fun. But this year, we decided we needed to shake it up a little bit because that's what we like to do and thought we'd capture people on their way home. So, I mean, I was walking out here, you guys. You can see it, too. We've got people lined up over the pedestrian bridge already. Mm-hmm. We've got people coming mm-hmm. in the other direction. We're going to have an awesome evening.
14: You're surprising even me with all the giveaways that you're doing.
13: Yeah, it's so much fun. So we've got the first 2,500 people that come out get their Win Our Way yellow shirt.
7: Those are cool.
13: So nobody can miss you, right? I mean, that's a yellow shirt, my friends. But the Win Our Way has just been such an awesome postseason slogan. And it's one that I think all of our fans are relating to. We've got the shoes out there, those City Connect Nike Air Sports 1s.
7: Those are hot.
13: Yeah, limited edition that some folks could be picking up. And then we've got so much. I think I saw a lady carving cheese.
7: Really?
13: I'm fairly sure that I saw some cheese carving happening up the way here. But come on down. Have dinner with us. We've got pre and post game happening here. Going to be some amazing music out here and so many fans. We're just going to celebrate.
14: How have ticket sales been?
7: Yeah.
13: Guys, yay. They're amazing. They're really amazing. Yeah. Our fans turn out like you would not believe. We went on sale to Wisconsin residents only this morning at 10 a.m. for postseason. We have some tickets that you're going to be able to buy here this afternoon at this event. Again, Wisconsin residents only. And then tomorrow at noon, we're going to go out to the public. But sales have been unbelievable. Our fans want to be in this ballpark with us.
7: Marty Ronsky is with us, the COO with the Milwaukee Brewers. I want to ask you about collaboration. So we've been talking about this Calypso Lemonade, which is really cool. It's fun. It tastes great. The art is incredible. The importance of collaborations between, in this case, two iconic companies. Can you talk about collaboration?
13: Yeah, you know, I think it's really what we're all about. Whether it's collaborating between brands, good brands that, you know, Wisconsin's got so many of them. Mm-hmm. It's what we're all about, finding ways that what we do and try to bring to our fans can marry what our partners are trying to do. So this Calypso, if you haven't seen it yet, it's because it just launched. If you haven't seen this yet, we've got Barrel Man doing his thing. We've got the sausages doing their thing on the decorations. But we've had this with a number of our partners over time, you know, trying to listen to and get at what's important to them, all while being able to reach more and more fans as we go along across the community. So the Calypso is so much fun. And you'll see a bunch of our fans out here right on the plaza with us as you come out and join us tonight.
14: I love about you and Leslie and everybody who works behind the scenes with the Brewers is that they love the fans. Like, they're feeling the excitement just as much as the fans. And I love seeing you smile out there. What do you think with all the people in line?
13: My mind is always blown. You know, literally, for listeners who haven't gotten in their car yet to come on down, you know, we've just got throngs of people standing and waiting to come on in.
7: It's amazing.
13: That just means, you know, we're bringing the right amount of joy, the right amount of something to look forward to, the right amount of entertainment, because at the end of the day, that is what we're trying to do. This team, guys, they're so much fun to watch.
7: They are.
13: Right? And so in some ways, it's been really easy material for us

0: right, to deliver on. But people are getting a good product. But there's also such a strong sense of community out here. And so being able to see that show up, even when we're not sitting in seats in the ballpark, is something pretty amazing and pretty special. And yeah, this is what we work for. You know, I'm looking up and down here too. I've got a lot of our staff out here who are just grinning ear to ear as well, because you sort of see everything culminate. Things like this, guys, we never know. You know, you put these things on. Mm-hmm. We have lovely people like you that come and join us, but we're not sure how the fans are going to show up.
1: Right.
0: And so sometimes you just don't know for sure. So this is really, really special and really exciting.
1: The pedestrian bridge is full. It's absolutely incredible. So get out here. There's space for you. And what you do for a living, Marty, when it's playoff time or you're closing in on it, how much do you focus on the business opportunity because of your job, and how much do you find yourself sitting back and just wanting to watch a good baseball game and cheer for some good product on the field? How do you kind of marry the two?
0: Yeah, you know, this is where I say, you know, it's good to have family, because they remind you over and over and over, right? And in the moments with our staff, to remember to try to just enjoy it. But again, you know, our job is to deliver a really amazing entertainment experience for our fans. And so, you know, leaning into that heavy and hard is also really something that we celebrate, and it's a ton of fun. So my kids will tell me, "Oh, lighten up, Mom, you can't die on every pitch." And, you know, I'm like, yes, I understand. But it's just passion, right? It's just passion. We have so much fun with it. So we're trying to do all the things, mm-hmm. all the things.
1: All the things. I like that. Does it feel different in your office? As the postseason gets closer,
0: yeah.
1: Does the energy and the vibe change?
0: Yeah, it does. You know, it's one of those, this season, for whatever reason, and this may just be me, went so fast that I can hardly believe. You know, we were delivering on a lot this season, trying a lot of new things. You know, the plaza where we're celebrating today, you know, I think some of that excitement allowed things to go more quickly for all of us. But here we are staring down, right? You know, we're staring down 99 wins, and then maybe number that comes after 99.
1: We're going to get there.
0: You know, we're all so superstitious around here. On wood. We can't say things out loud. Franchise records left and right. Mm-hmm. You know, young stars that are making us just grin ear to ear. Mm-hmm. I mean, just it's been so many incredible things. But now it feels very real, very tangible. So
1: excited. We're there.
2: We're here.
1: Come down. Be part of this. So things are getting kicked off any minute here. But the game doesn't start till a little bit after 5:30. So come on down here. There's great deals on food, 250 brats, hot dogs, beers until the first pitch, then $5 beer specials during the game. They've got big TV set up. There's food trucks. There's live music. There's a beer garden, the mini golf, fan giveaways. I hear the mascots are going to be here. And T-shirts if you get in your car and get down here now. So come on out to American Family Field. This is going to be a great evening. Marty Ronski is the Chief Operating Officer for the Milwaukee Brewers. That's such a cool title. Marty, thank you so much. We appreciate you.
0: Thanks so much, you guys. We're debuting the big video boards tonight, too. So not just TVs, we're debuting the big video boards on the plaza tonight. So the game will be going nice and big.
1: It's going to be amazing. It is 3:44 at WTMJ.
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6: .347 traffic and then weather. Debbie, how are the roads?
7: Well, we've got some delays southbound 43 coming in from about Burleigh down through the Marquette and over the high-rise bridge to the KK River. On northbound, we've got some delays just north of Kilbourne all the way to about North Avenue. Westbound 94 continues heavy from 27th Street to Holly Road. Eastbound, you got backups from 84th Street to about Holly Road and then from the stadium to 35th. So if you're heading to the stadium, just keep that in mind. We've also got southbound on 41, kind of backed up from Good Hope Road all the way to about Appleton Avenue. Northbound's backed up just before Capitol Drive, taking you all the way up to Silver Spring. I'm Debbie Lozaga with your WTMJ Time Saver Traffic.
6: Here is your WTMJ 5-day forecast. Breezy and cool tonight, a low of 55. Tomorrow, less windy, more sun, a high of 64. Thursday, mostly sunny, a high of 65. Friday, partly cloudy, a high of 65. Saturday, partly cloudy. And there's a slight chance of rain, a high of 67. Right now, here at the ballpark, it is 63 degrees, and the sun just came out.
0: Pretty nice. 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All right, so like the rest of us, like every other industry in America, almost, the U.S. military is using AI, but it's causing concern. Wanted to get some good perspective from a guy we really trust. Eric O'Neill is a former FBI operative and best-selling author. Eric, thank you so much for being with us.
8: Hey, John, it's great to be back on the show.
0: Hey, so here's the background. An intelligent report circulated across the military this spring in the midst of the war with Iran that set off alarm bells. The report was a Chinese ship in the Middle East was transporting components of a nuclear weapons program. As officials dug deeper, they found it had been generated with the help of artificial intelligence. We know AI has value, but is there real danger for the military and how AI is used and not used?
8: Well, I would take it a step further. There's danger for all of us. And just looking at this case right here, I mean, during the war with Iran this spring, this military intelligence report, just as you said, comes out and it claims that a Chinese vessel in the Middle East is transporting components to a nuclear weapons program. So it goes up the chain and the military begins prepping to intercept the ship. Armed personnel were ready to board the ship. Aircraft were in the air. They were moving the fleet to intercept a Chinese vessel. And the problem was that the report was completely wrong. An analyst had used AI, his AI chatbot, while analyzing intelligence about the ship's manifest. And he was combining open source information, things that any of us can find, maybe some shipping labels or things that are out in the public, with classified signals intelligence and having the AI collaborate to synthesize all of it. Except for the AI did what AI does.

0: It incorrectly identified what the ship was carrying. And then the analyst uses AI again to package it into a standard intelligence report, doing his work for him. It travels up the chain, and we almost went to war with China.
1: Goodness.
0: So the lesson here is AI can be wrong quickly, very confidently, and at enormous scale. So we always have to check the work. You never want to just pass off the buck to AI to do your work for you. It can lead to disaster.
1: That's insane. It sounds like a something out of Mission Impossible movie. Can AI truly understand and follow international law? I mean, it doesn't seem like it really did much in this case.
0: Well, one of the problems for AI is that it can get things wrong. It can look at the wrong sources. It can hallucinate and just make things up because of the way that you ask it for information. If you ask it in a way where you're demanding that it give you the answer that you want, sometimes it will just give you that answer. So you have to be very careful on how you prompt it. And I have some rules for any time you use AI for research. One is ask for the sources. Tell the AI, when you give me information, I want to see all the data behind that. I want to see links. And then you follow those links. Just because it gives you citations doesn't mean they're valid. I've seen this so many times where the AI says, oh, it's exactly this. And then I followed the link and it was wrong. You also have to go upstream. Don't just rely on the news article it gave you. Try to find the actual report behind it. This kind of thing has gotten lawyers into immense amount of trouble, where they're using AI to do their case law research. AI creates this case out of whole cloth, never existed, that is on point and wins the argument. They submit it to a court, and they've literally lied to the court at that point, promoted fake case law, and lawyers have been disbarred. So there can be serious consequences to not checking the work of the AI chatbot that is nothing more than a tool. It's not a replacement for the work that each of us has to do.
2: All right, Eric, I wanted to ask you to elaborate on that because you used old-fashioned human intelligence when you brought down Robert Hansen, the incredible work that you did. Can you talk about the value and the balance of using human intelligence versus the technology that is available to us?
0: Yes, and that's a great question because we used any and every source of information available to us. In fact, once you get to the level of classification where I was operating, they have all sorts of letters that characterize whether it's signals intelligence or human intelligence or open source intelligence. And you want to take all that information, verify the sources carefully, and then synthesize the information to come up with an investigative goal or facts. So really what you're looking at is facts. And going undercover to catch a spy, you have to have facts, especially if you're leading to an arrest. Otherwise, you might make that arrest, but then it falls apart when the person hires defense counsel. AI is a tool like any other. It can help do some of the heavy lifting. It can help do some of the work. But that does not replace or remove the fact that we have to make sure that it is doing the correct work and that the product that you provide up the chain or that you are relying on as fact is actually fact. You have to check your tools just like you would have to check your research back in the old days before AI did a lot of the work for us.
1: And even before AI, we've heard the term the fog of war and being confused. But with this, like maybe autonomous weapons, maybe makes a mistake, who would be responsible?
0: Yeah, there's another good question, Julia. The human operator is always responsible. Humans, if we just hand things over to AI, at the end of the day, if the AI makes a mistake, whoever handed that over is at fault. You can't blame an AI. You can't hold an AI accountable. Ultimately, there is a human, whether it's the person using the AI, whether it's the company behind the AI, someone will be accountable. And I do not think that AI should be allowed to blindly make decisions on its own, with respect to weapon systems. I think that at the end of the day, a human should be making the decision before a machine, does something that could harm or kill another person.
2: Incredible perspective, as always. Eric O'Neill, former FBI operative and best-selling author. We always appreciate when you're with us. Thank you so much, Eric.

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12: It's 4:01. I'm Adam Roberts. Your top story, measles spreading to another Wisconsin county.
13: I'm Debbie Lozaga. Southbound on 41, we've got some backups just before Good Hope Road all the way to Silver Spring. Northbound's backed up from Capitol Drive to Silver Spring. More delays southbound from just before Blue Mound Road all the way through the zoo interchange to about Lincoln Avenue. And then more backups again from about Beloit Road down through the Hale onto 894 eastbound. We've got westbound 894 also backing up out of the Mitchell interchange pretty much all the way to 68. I'm Debbie Lozaga with your WTMJ Time Saver Traffic. Later.

0: Forecast from Storm Team 4 Chief Meteorologist Brian Niznanski. Partly cloudy, a low of 54 tonight, 64 and partly cloudy on Wednesday. Right now in Milwaukee at 58 degrees at 4:01. And from the WTMJ Breaking News Center, a new case of measles confirmed in Wisconsin. Now a resident of Chippewa County has contracted the virus in northwest part of the state. The Department of Health Services is still working to identify who else may have been exposed. It's also unknown where the resident contracted the disease. The latest case, unrelated to the outbreak of cases ongoing in southwest Wisconsin. So far, 167 confirmed measles cases have been recorded this year in Wisconsin. A state patrol trooper severely injured after a fall off of a highway bridge.
1: Trooper Brad Whitger was deploying a tire deflation device early Monday to end a police chase on I-94 near the Eau Claire County line. He then moved to cover and fell from the bridge deck onto 490th Avenue several feet below. Whitger was given CPR and taken to the hospital. The driver in the chase was arrested and the incidents remain under investigation. Elizabeth Linton in WTMJ News.
0: President Donald Trump meeting with Ukrainian President Volodymyr Zelensky at the UN earlier today, discussing a possible end to the long, years-long war with Russia in Eastern Europe. Trump telling reporters he hoped peace between Ukraine and Russia would be achieved, quote, sooner than expected.
2: I think they're going to make a deal, and I don't want to say what the deal is. We talk about it a lot, including with President Putin, and I think something's going to happen, but certainly they are very good fighters. Really, they can be proud of themselves. Regardless, we'll see what happens, but very, very capable people.
0: The president's also discussing an energy infrastructure ceasefire in the war, while President Trump suggested he's privately been in support of a proposed diesel export ban meant to increase supply of the energy and lower prices at home. Wisconsin Governor Tony Evers says more funding for state schools remains a piece of unfinished business as he prepares to leave office. Speaking at the Wisconsin Counties Association Conference, Evers reflecting on his nearly 8 years in office.
3: Clearly, it had been my hope going in that we'd be able to have more resources for our public schools. There's no question about that. We've done well, to be honest with you, but it's still an ongoing issue. And, you know, my belief that what's best for kids is best for a state.
0: Once he leaves office in early January, Evers says he plans to volunteer and spend time with family in the Madison area. And the defense attorney for Lindsey Clancy is asking the judge to investigate the holdout juror in her murder trial. The Clancy trial ended after a mistrial once the jury was deadlocked. Now attorney Kevin Reddington asking the court to question Michael Desronville about his alleged use of a cell phone and on his truthfulness both before and after the trial.
4: They know that they were robbed by one man for whatever his agenda was, who stole 7 weeks of the life of these other jurors.
0: Prosecutors have not yet decided whether to retry Clancy, with a hearing next week on the future of the case. Coming up, Brewers baseball this evening and a chance to clinch a playoff bye. Outdoor Living Unlimited, WTMJ News Time 4:05.
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1: 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The Rally for October gates have opened at American Family Field. Fans starting to pour in and hopefully waving to WTMJ's John McCure and Julia Fellow ahead of a possible playoff preview tonight in Philadelphia as your Milwaukee Brewers head out and take on the Phillies. Manager Pat Murphy.
2: We're not pitching Miz. Guys may not go as long. Starters may not go as long. But they're going to see who we are. They already know who we are like we know who they are. Now, they're playing for a lot. They want a home field advantage in the wild card. They want to try to get every advantage they can in that first round.
1: The Brewers beginning the day with a two-game lead over the Dodgers for the best record in baseball with six to play. Our coverage begins right after the 5 o'clock news here on your home of the Brewers, WTMJ. And Packers right tackle Zach Bacabuele suffers a torn patellar tendon in Sunday's win over the Jets, ending his season, he announced to reporters today. It's a short week for the Packers with the Atlanta Falcons heading to Lambeau for Thursday night football in just a couple of days. Outdoor Living Unlimited, WTMJ News Times, 408.
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5: 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This is Wisconsin's Afternoon News. Now, here are your hosts, John McCure and Julia Fellow.
8: That sounds good, John.
9: Yeah, it's the Rally for October here at American Family Field. The fans are in. Barrel Man is here. He's right here, like, hanging out with us.
8: We had Bernie in here, too.
9: It's a good-looking barrel. Bernie was here. The sausages are out here. The folks are here. There's a lot of fun stuff. If you want to come out to American Family Field, there's still time and room for you. So come on out. We're here until 5 o'clock. And then Brewers baseball takes place. And they're even showing the games out here.
8: I know. Really big screens.
9: It's going to be cool. So Rally for October. So come on out. There is still time for you to get out to American Family Field, where they're, by the way, giving away a lot of really cool stuff outside the stadium. Hey, today was a big day in the city government realm. The budget, the mayor's budget, was proposed today. WTMJ's Adam Roberts is with us in the studio.
1: Hey, you two.
9: With a couple of details.
1: Yeah, I'd be curious to see what Barrelman thinks of the property tax levy. But it is a big budget this year for the mayor, to the tune of $2.25 billion from Mayor Cavalier Johnson. You know, a lot of budgets under Johnson's administration, he's been mayor for a number of years now. It's been a lot of doom and gloom at City Hall. This one, as the mayor spoke earlier today, felt a bit more measured, but there were still warnings of potential bigger financial problems for the city in the years ahead. Largely, the mayor said during his speech today, due to the fact that for years, the city's come to overly rely on dipping into reserve funds.
10: This is not a short-term problem, and tapping into reserves is not going to be a sustainable approach. We must be fiscally responsible in this year and in the years ahead.
1: So rapid fire round here through some of the highlights. Under the budget, the property tax levy goes up by 2%. As we talked about on the show on Monday, there would be a big push to fix the darn roads in Milwaukee. $19.2 million allocated there. Johnson telling reporters after his speech he'd like

0: like to put even more money in it, but there is, of course, this common refrain in budget cycles, navigating limited state shared revenue.
1: Right now we've got about $800 million in deferred maintenance on our roadways because of decisions that happened at, you know, other levels of government when I was, you know, 12 years old. But I have to deal with the realities that we currently have right now, and that's what we're doing.
0: That road increase would be funded through upticks in street parking permits, an across-the-board parking ticket cost hike, and parking meter rates would also go up to $3 an hour. There would be some cuts to some city library services as well, but also investments in a new Midtown branch in the city. There's also the requirements from Act 12. You have to have a certain number of law enforcement and fire department hires. So all of this is now on the table, and the important steps now come as we are in budget season. So the Finance and Personnel Committee will take up the amendments from council members on the 29th of October, and the full council will take those up November 6th. The mayor can then issue vetoes, and it all comes together on November 24th. By the way, anybody who's listening and wants to weigh in their thoughts on the budget, there are a couple of public opportunities. October 5th, at City Hall, and also at the historic Mitchell Street Library on October 17th. That's a Saturday morning.
2: WTMJ's Adam Roberts. All right, Adam, thank you very much.
0: You bet.
2: The gates are open here at American Family Field. The sausages are here. Barrel Man's here. Bernie hopped in the booth with us.
3: I know. The fans are here. I love everybody's putting on their tops because there's 2,500 free T-shirts they're giving away. Win our way. I love that.
2: Come on out. We're here until 5 o'clock. The rally goes well after that, including the game. You can watch that out here. Get something to eat. It is the rally for October. You can hear the game, by the way, on WTMJ starting a little bit after the 5 o'clock news. It is 4:13. Debbie helps get you home up next.
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10: Ooh. Right off I-94 and Highway 83 in Delafield.
2: All right, traffic and weather. Let's check those roads with Debbie Lozaga. How's that ride rolling, Deb?
11: Well, we've got some delays southbound on 41, basically from Good Hope Road down to Silver Spring, and then you're back on the brakes just south of the Zoo Interchange, all the way down and around the Hale to Forest Home. And then we've also got westbound 94 backed up basically from 20th Street all the way to Holly Road and then from the Zoo to Elm Grove Road. Eastbound's backed up from 84th Street through the Stadium Interchange to 35th and southbound 43. Watch out for some delays from about Burleigh down through the Marquette to the KK River Crossing. I'm Debbie Lozaga with your WTMJ Time Saver Traffic.
2: The WTMJ 5-day forecast. Tonight,

0: Breezy, cool, low of 55 degrees. Tomorrow, less wind, more sun, a high of 64. Thursday, mostly sunny, 65. Friday, partly cloudy, 65. Saturday, partly cloudy, a high of 67 degrees.
1: It's time to get caught up on the green and gold with today's insider, host of Green Bay Game Day on ESPN Wisconsin, Alex Strofe.
0: Strofe, how you doing?
2: I'm good, guys. We're coming off of a win this weekend, so that's
0: yeah, we are.
2: That's at least got me a little bit more positive than I was a week ago.
0: Yep, I agree. The Packers are 1-1. It doesn't feel that way. Are they better or worse than a 1-1 football team, do you believe?
2: They're probably right there. There's clearly so many flaws about this team. Obviously, that offensive line gets worse today with the news that Zach Bacabuele will be out the rest of the season. They're probably their best offensive lineman at the right tackle position, so that's certainly not ideal. But they feel like a 1-1 team. They haven't played particularly well. They played a bad team last week and escaped with a win in overtime on the road. They play another bad team on Thursday, but hopefully that allows them, as they continue to get, you know, more experience with whoever's amongst that offensive line together, they can be a better team, because there's still pieces about this team that you look at and go, hey, it's really good. But there's also other pieces where you go, oh, I really hope that gets better. And we will see if it does beginning Thursday.
3: It was nice seeing Micah Parsons on the sidelines, too. I know that he didn't have, like, the coach headset on or anything, but it looked like he was really, you know, being a cheerleader on the sidelines.
2: Yeah, totally. So I caught that, too, Julia. And, you know, they showed a really lengthy portion of that when he was on the bench coaching up Lucas Van Ness, who went on to have the best game of his career, which was awesome to see. So you're absolutely right. That guy's a great leader, despite not being named a quote-unquote a team captain this year. But you know how much he means to that defense, even when he's not on the field. You could see that coming through the TV screen the other day.
0: I got to ask you about the penalties. I don't want to spend all this segment going back to what happened, but 17 penalties, 14 are accepted against the Packers, more penalties than first downs in the first half. I know Coach LaFleur is not on the field, but at some point, is the lack of discipline a reflection of his leadership?
2: Yeah, because it's not one consistent issue, and I don't know if I'd feel better if it was, right? But you're seeing so many different penalties, from unnecessary roughness to false start to offsides, et cetera, et cetera. The Packers are first in the league in total penalties, or total flags, total penalties accepted, and penalty yards through 2 weeks, which is certainly not an encouraging sign. Now, thankfully, they're 1-1. They've gotten a win in there, but to rank first in all those categories, it at least partially has to be a reflection of the head coach. This is a really undisciplined group through 2 weeks. Can it get better? Yes, but I don't know how quickly.
3: Well, I mean, what has gotten better compared to last season, at least so far, is our kicker, Trey Smack. He seems to be doing good, and that was a really big under-the-pressure moment.
2: Yeah, it was awesome to see him deliver, Julia. You're absolutely right, because he had such a good preseason at large, right? I mean, he made every one of his kicks in preseason games, struggled in practices, but was really good in the games. He missed one in week one. He missed that extra point. Now, hopefully, he's just got the one miss for the year out of the way, right? Hopefully, he makes them all the rest of the way. But to see a rookie deliver in a big spot, a game-winning spot like that, was an encouraging sign for a guy like Trey Smack. So I told you guys in the preseason, everybody take a deep breath. It's encouraging, but we can't get too excited about him. Now we've seen him make a game winner, so you're allowed to get excited about him. You have my permission.
0: I love it. I love it. He's got the best name of any kicker in the league, too, for sure.
2: He does. You're right.
0: Jaden Reed, scary injury. Don't know how long he'll be out. How important is he to the wide receiver core?
2: Yeah, he's their slot receiver, so he plays a crucial role in that offense. He probably plays the third most amount of snaps between him, Golden, and Watson, because Golden and Watson are more everyday guys. But he is super crucial in three wide receiver sets, so I'm curious to see how they fill that role, if it's with the undrafted free agent rookie they kept in J. Michael Sturdivant, if it's that kick and punt returner Sky Moore, who I know people have mixed feelings about him. Do they want him on offense, or do they just want him to shine on special teams like he did in multiple spots on Sunday? So we'll see how they fill that role, but you saw how the Packers offense kind of derailed without him last year. Ironically, also, it was a week two injury for him. He broke his collarbone in week two of last season against Washington. So he was out for a large chunk of the season last year. My fingers are crossed it won't be quite as long as it was a year ago, but as they took this less is more approach in the wide receiver room this offseason, you really hope to have all those guys healthy and on the field, and already that won't be the case.
3: What's your prediction for this Thursday?
2: I think Atlanta's the worst team in the league, Julia. And I'm not being hyperbolic. I'm not kidding. I think they are the worst team in the league. So the Packers
3: get
2: on their home field for the first time this season.
3: Yeah.
2: Get in front of the home fans. I hope this offense can roll a little bit because it's been a tough watch the first 2 weeks offensively, especially in that Jets game. It just felt like nothing was going their way. So hopefully they can establish the run game a little bit more this week and Jordan Love can get back on the right side of things and really own that game because this feels like a game that could be blowout potential for Green Bay.
0: Yeah, Alex, this is supposed to be the easy part of the schedule, right? Is the first quarter part of the schedule the easy part when you look at the 17 games?
2: Yeah, I would say in terms of the opponents, because that back half of the schedule is loaded with teams that have Super Bowl aspirations. Talk about Buffalo. Talk about the Rams who you saw on Monday night last night. The Texans are on that part of the schedule now. I know they're not off to a great start, but they have one of the best defenses in the league. And, oh, yeah, by the way, you're in the same division as Minnesota, Chicago, and Detroit, who all have realistic playoff, if not championship expectations. So this is what has been viewed as the easiest part of the schedule, John. Yes, but I think the reason we go this should be the easy part is because they don't have their best player in Micah Parsons. So they're off to a fine start. 1-1 is fine. You'll take that. It's much better than 0-2. If they can get to 2-1 and even 3-1 when they go to Tampa the following week on a long week of rest, you're hoping you're going into week 5 against Chicago going, all right, they're in a good spot. They're 3-1. And right now it feels like they are very much in a solid place to be able to accomplish that.
3: Well, speaking of the Bears, can we talk about Caleb Williams for a second?
2: Sure.
3: There's a lot of memes making fun of his hamstring injury. Does he deserve that? I mean, because I thought that he was out.
0: He's soft. I mean, he acted like he got shot, and now he's week to week.
2: Yeah, look, I'm as much crap as I have historically talked about both him and the Chicago Bears at large, I just will never go to the place on injuries. I imagine I would react similarly if I hurt my hamstring, and I cared as much, you know? Like, he did react. I thought the season ended. My fiance was sleeping when it happened. She woke up, and I said, yeah, Williams is done for the year. He tore his Achilles because I saw his reaction.
3: I thought so, too.
2: And then the news comes out. He might play as soon as Monday.
0: Right.
2: Certainly not what you expect from a reaction like that when he's flopping around the field and has to get carted off. But, again, I've never pulled my hammy. I imagine it doesn't feel good.
3: I have,
0: too.
3: The worst.
0: I have, too, and I didn't scream like a little girl. I can tell you that. I mean, I ripped mine, and I wasn't.
2: Well,
0: I was a lot more than.
2: I will just say this,
0: John, than week to week.
2: You're going on the record with this. Their other quarterback is now in concussion protocol, so they may be looking for a quarterback.
3: Oh,
2: you might be on the short list if you keep talking that way.
0: Well, I won't bitch like their little number 18 does. I'll tell you that. All right. Alex Stroh, the host of Green Bay Game Day. Can I say that?
3: I don't know.
0: Hey, thank you, Alex.
2: Did. You're welcome.
0: We appreciate it. Take care. All right, save the emails. I'm sorry, got a little bit excited
3: you're
0: there.
3: About the Bears. Who
0: yeah,
3: cares?
0: Exactly. God, seriously, just get up. Okay, let's check out the markets. The WTMJ Annex Wealth Management market update. The Nasdaq was up 122 points. That's 0.5%. The S&P today was up 11 points. That's about 0.1%. The Dow was off 126. That is down 0.25%. Annex Wealth Management, financial planning at every level. 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
0: All right, a couple of words here for Otto's Wine and Spirits. They're a Milwaukee tradition. They've been around for a very long time. Actually, they started right after World War II, celebrated their 80th birthday, and they're still doing things the right way every day. 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
11: Thanks for having me.
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11: We see a variety of foot and ankle problems. 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I see painful bunions, tendonitis, tendon ruptures. 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Other injuries and painful deformities, everything foot and ankle we see.
0: I'm excited to talk to you about advances that have occurred in the past 10 years. 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
11: We have had major advances in all foot and ankle procedures. 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We get great correction of these deformities. 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
15: It's 4:30. I'm Adam Roberts. Your top story, 2 arrests made connected to a Racine basketball star's death.
16: I'm Debbie Lozaga. We have southbound on 41 backing up from just before Good Hope Road all the way to Silver Spring. Northbound's backed up just before Capitol Drive up to Silver Spring as well. Southbound 43, watch for the delays starting around Locust all the way through the Marquette to about Lincoln. We got the northbound side slowing down as well from just about Beecher all the way up to North Avenue. And then westbound 94, watch for delays from about 20th Street to Holly Road and then from Highway 100 to Elm Grove Road. I'm Debbie Lozaga with your WTMJ Time Saver Traffic.
15: Partly cloudy tonight, a low down to 55. Sun, less wind on your Wednesday, and a high of 64. Right now, 58 in Milwaukee. And from the WTMJ Breaking News Center, two men now in custody connected to the shooting death over the weekend of a former Racine High School basketball standout. Police say Colin Wallace and Justin Miller were arrested in connection to the death of Kareem Ozier Sunday night near 12th Street and Memorial Drive. Both Wallace and Miller are not believed to have known Ozier. Chief Alex Ramirez.
17: Violence of this nature has no place in our community. We will continue to dedicate the resources necessary to investigate these cases, identify those responsible, and work with our law enforcement partners to ensure the evidence is properly followed.
15: Police believe Ozier was in a fight with an unknown man when he was shot in the chest. The former star athlete was the leading scorer at Case High School and in college played at Sacred Heart University and the University of Louisiana, Monroe. President Trump with a busy day at the United Nations General Assembly. Meanwhile, Chinese President Xi Jinping set to visit the U.S. beginning tomorrow. President Trump with a preview at the U.N. today.
18: It's going to be a great meeting, and we're going to have a look. We have a very good relationship. Look, he likes China. I like the U.S. He loves China. I love the U.S. That's the way it is, but we're going to have it's a big deal tomorrow night. Everybody wants to be there.
15: The president today also meeting with Ukrainian President Vladimir Zelensky to discuss an end to the ongoing years-long war in Eastern Europe with Russia. Back at home, it's officially budget season in the city of Milwaukee, and Mayor Cavalier Johnson unveiled his $2 billion plus proposal for 2027 this morning, with what he says requires the balancing of new investments and continued financial challenges.
19: Our city comptroller, Bill Christensen, offers a stark appraisal of the city's financial forecast over the course of the next 5 years. It's clear Milwaukee is facing growing structural imbalances as our expenditures grow faster than our projected revenues.
15: The proposal puts more money into road repairs and public safety while also increasing the property tax levy by 2%, raising parking fees, and cutting some services at city libraries. The Common Council is set to vote on amendments and will adopt an amended 2027 budget in early November. Speaking of the Common Council, they and the mayor both set to receive a pay increase in a couple of years.
20: The council approved the new pay structure in a 10-5 vote Tuesday. The plan provides the mayor and council members an 8% pay bump starting in the 2028 term, followed by 2% annual increases through 2031. Alderman Mark Chambers voted with the majority.
21: We should have been getting this money in that we received bad information from our previous city attorney. In the last time we did it in 2024.
20: Opponents questioned the salary increase, pointing to affordability concerns facing Milwaukee residents. It now heads to the mayor for his signature. Neil Doyle, WTMJ News.
15: A man from Madison now in custody after police say he lit off a firework inside of a grocery store. Police in Fitchburg Friday afternoon headed to the Pick and Save there after a device exploded in an aisle, the explosion causing minor damage to shelves and products. Surveillance showing 24-year-old Niamia Bell entering the store, allegedly lighting the firework and placing it on the shelf as part of a social media challenge, was ultimately arrested. No one was in the aisle during the explosion and no one was injured. And a busy evening at American Family Field tonight as fans have made their way down to the ballpark for tonight's Brewers rally for October as excitement continues to grow with the Brewers inching closer to the postseason.
22: The Milwaukee Brewers play the Phillies tonight where a win clinches a coveted first-round postseason bye. Today, hundreds of fans have gathered at American Family Field for a watch party and rally for October at the new UW Credit Union Plaza to celebrate the 98-win season and division title. The event is free, featuring custom t-shirts, shoes, and first pick at pre-sale postseason tickets. From American Family Field, Elizabeth Linton in WTMJ News.
15: Time for a WTMJ Sports Update from the Gruber Law Office's One Call That's All Sports Desk. More on your Brewers in just a minute, but first some big news on the Packers' offensive line front today as a veteran member of the O-line suffers a season-ending injury Sunday, and that's now confirmed.
23: Zach Bacobuelli's season is over after he tore the patellar tendon in his right knee during Sunday's win over the Jets. Last year, it was a partial tear of the same tendon that prevented Bacobuelli from coming back after being injured in Week 15. The Packers signed Bacobuelli to a 4-year, $88 million contract extension in 2025. It's expected he'll be sidelined for 8 to 10 months post-surgery. Greg Matzik, WTMJ News.
15: Quick turnaround for the Pack as they host the Atlanta Falcons on Thursday Night Football this week. And, of course, your Brewers, with just that one win needed to secure a first-round playoff bye, they can do so tonight against the Phillies, who themselves have much to play for. Just a game back of both the Cubs and Padres for the top wildcard spot in the National League. Lots of action expected tonight from Citizens Bank Park. Our coverage begins right after the 5 o'clock news here on your home of the Brewers, WTMJ. 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
2: Boy, are we having fun out here.
0: Incredible. It is the rally for October at American Family Field. The folks are streaming in here. Lots of free stuff being given away. There's games being played. There's food. There's drink. There's Elizabeth Lintonen. WTMJ's Elizabeth Lintonen has been out having fun while we've been in the studio doing the show, watching the people go by. What have you done? What's it like out there?
22: It's packed. It's absolutely packed with very excited fans. The first thing we did when we got here was we went and talked to a bunch of them in line, just hearing how excited they are. I talked to 10-year-old Dawson, who says he's the biggest Brewers fan there is. It was very, very
0: nice.
22: Sweet. Then we got some of those exclusive postseason t-shirts. They're yellow. They say win our way on them. They're with our digital team right now, but we got a whole bunch of those. We took a look at those custom shoes that everyone's getting hands on.
2: Do you like it?
22: Yeah, they're cool. They're cool.
2: Okay.
22: Yeah.
0: What are they going for? Do you know?
22: I do not know off the top of my head. I do not.
0: Hey, how much did those cool shoes cost?
2: How much were your shoes?
0: 160.
22: There you go.
2: Oh, my God. I thought it was 120. Wow.
22: Yeah, seems appropriate, but
2: they're beautiful.
22: They're gorgeous.
2: Really cool.
22: Yeah.
0: They are special,
22: but
0: for
22: then
0: sure.
22: I also got my hands on a Calypso, the Barrel Man lemonade. It's got him on there. I played some bags. The sausages are out and about.
2: Oh, my goodness.
22: So
2: you're busy.
0: You are really busy.
22: Stop by a lot of different things. So
0: they are those little popsicle treats for free.
22: Yes, they're going around with like carts.
0: I see everybody
22: I believe
0: those.
22: They're probably Palateras, I think that's what they're
2: that
22: called.
2: Fun?
22: Yeah, Palateras.
2: Blue and yellow.
22: So he's running around. He's got his little cart full of them. They're Brewers themed, of course. And then obviously everyone here also gets first dibs on postseason tickets. So that's super exciting.
0: That is really cool. What we're encouraging people to do if they're out here to watch the game is listen to the game on WTMJ while the game's on the big screen. Can you talk about what the screens look like? Marty Ronsky, the COO, was telling us. They're not just TVs. What does it look like over there?
22: They're bigger. They're much, much bigger than a TV. They're like, it's almost Jumbotron size. There's one, there's like a big middle area with like Brewers rocking chairs and like picnic tables where you can set up like folding chairs and stuff. And that's where they've kind of got the main screen. And then, yeah, there's a couple other, you know, screens throughout, but that's kind of the main screen, sort of right in the middle of all the action. So it's right on this side, the, I don't know, the north side of the kids play area, which is a giant cow and brand new. It's like right in the middle of all of the action. They're also next to a cheese carver. She's carving Bernie Brewer's head out of cheese.
0: Oh my gosh, really?
22: I got to talk to her.
2: I have heard of that. Oh, that's fun.
22: Her name's Nancy. She's lovely. She said that she just stumbled into it one day. She has a day job, and this is just what she does for fun. So
0: you just woke up one day and decided, I'm going to carve cheese.
22: Apparently, she was really good
0: living.
22: At carving pumpkins, and so someone suggested cheese to her, and that stuck. But she's one of the only two artists in the U.S. that do cheese carving at the scale that they do it.
0: No
22: kidding. Yeah, no, I'm serious.
0: Can you eat cheese that she carves over there?
22: I mean, yeah, if it's not like...
0: What happens to the scraps?
22: Well, I'm not actually sure. She didn't offer me any scraps, although I kind of wish she would have. I'm a big cheese fan. But
2: that is a good question. Is it sharp cheese?
22: Yeah, it's sharp Wisconsin cheddar. And she gets these like big like blocks that kind of look like clay of it.
0: I love seeing the
22: Still good.
0: I love seeing the clothes people are wearing.
2: Me too.
3: Everyone's, there's a wide variety of outfits that I've seen up there. I've seen people in like full baseball uniform, to be honest with you. Where
0: you know what
3: get
0: it
3: that?
0: Feels
3: Don't
0: like out
3: know.
0: Here? It feels like a playoff atmosphere. It feels like if you show up for a playoff game, what it's like. Everybody walking around, yeah. Everybody in a great mood, all
2: we
0: their
2: all
0: gear on.
2: We know what's going to happen.
0: Yeah.
2: Oh, we're going to hit another record.
3: That's so. What everyone's saying. I've asked everyone today one question, and it's, are we going all the way? And they say absolutely.
2: You know,
3: no
2: we,
3: one has any doubt.
0: Yeah.
3: So.
2: We have
0: yeah.
2: sources here. That tell us uh-huh. if we get to 100, that there's going to be some 100 T-shirts.
0: Yeah,
2: for sale
0: that's
2: from the
0: right.
2: Brewers.
0: New special gear is going to come out. That could happen after this weekend.
3: That
0: it's going to
3: be very
0: fun.
3: Exciting. So fingers crossed on that front.
0: There's still time. Come on out here. It is the rally for October at American Family Field. Come on out here. They're giving away lots of free stuff, and you can also buy food. You can buy drinks, and you can watch the game out here. I would just say dress in layers. Because it's kind of windy on this side of the building,
2: yeah,
0: and it's a little
2: not
0: chilly.
2: Not too bad, though. The sun is out. And
0: it's dry.
2: It is dry compared to what's going on in Philly right now.
0: Yeah.
2: Uh-oh.
0: Yeah, we're keeping our eye on that. So there is rain in Philadelphia right now. They have not yet delayed the game, so we will begin our coverage coming up here in about 15 minutes. But keep it to WTMJ, the mobile app, WTMJ.com, and we'll keep you updated on what that rain situation in Philadelphia looks like. WTMJ's Elizabeth Linton, and thank you.
3: Yeah, anytime.
0: This is so fun.
3: It is fun.
0: It is 4:42 at WTMJ. A special treat up next. It's the Milwaukee Health Briefing. They have a new leader out there, and he is with us. We'll be right back.
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2: Debbie Lazica, how are the roads?
16: We've got some delays on southbound 41 from just before Good Hope Road, pretty much all the way past Appleton Avenue. Then you're back on the brakes from Hampton to Capitol Drive. Northbound, we've got delays from about Burleigh up to Silver Spring. Southbound 894 also going to be on and off the brakes just south of the

0: do it or change all the way down and around the Hale to about 51st Street. The westbound side of 894 is backed up out of the Mitchell Interchange to about 51st as well. Southbound 43, give yourself some extra time. You got some delays from about Burleigh all the way down through the Marquette to about the KK River crossing. The northbound side's backed up from Beecher through the Marquette up to North Avenue. I'm Debbie Lozgo with your WTMJ Time Saver Traffic.
1: WTMJ 5-day forecast, breezy and cool tonight, a low of 55. Tomorrow, less wind, more sun, a high of 64. Thursday, mostly sunny, a high of 65. Friday, cloudy, a high of 65. Saturday, partly cloudy, slight chance of showers throughout the day, a high of 67. Right now, here in Milwaukee at American Family Field, it is currently 63 degrees.
2: Doctor, doctor, give me the news. I got a bad case of loving you.
3: All right, time for the Milwaukee Health Briefing. I've been looking forward to this conversation all day. We're joined by the new president and CEO of the Medical College of Wisconsin, Dr. Shekar Kurpad. Thank you so much for being with us. Good to hear from you.
4: Nice to be with you, John. Nice to see you, Julia.
1: Yes.
3: Hey, first off, we want to congratulate you on officially becoming the Medical College of Wisconsin's seventh president during your inauguration last week. And for listeners who've only heard inauguration referred to for mayor or governor, take us inside the ceremony. What did it look like at the Medical College of Wisconsin?
4: It was a very formal event, but it was also a very fun process. It's a process I felt that respects tradition a lot. You know, it's a hundreds of years old academic tradition for, you know, people who lead academic institutions and all of the professors and the physicians and others and educators to come through with their robes and their hats and their tassels. So it's kind of really nice to see that tradition play out, you know, over hundreds of years. And so it's nice to be part of that. But it also allows for a chance to get folks inspired regarding a new direction that the medical college would be taking, or a more broader direction that we would be taking going forward. So it was a fun process.
1: You know, this is a really big moment for you and your family, I'm sure. Is there any moment that really struck you?
4: Well, for starters, my mom was there.
1: she was! Can you tell the audience how long she's lived in her home in India?
4: She's lived in her home that they built for almost 60 years, so long before I was born. And so,
1: wow.
4: The same house, and she comes every year, and she's a dynamo. She's 5'1", but she's got a huge family, and so everybody follows her around. So she was there, so she actually makes me nervous even now. So
3: she must be so proud.
1: Oh, my goodness, wow.
4: I'm so happy she was there, so that was nice. And then, of course, your biggest critics are your kids, right? Your kids were there.
3: Yes.
4: So family was there. So family, friends. But then also there was a lot of other people. The governor was nice enough to make a video message. And the mayor of Wauwatosa, Dennis McBride, was there. So that was great. There were delegates from colleges from all over Wisconsin, so that was really nice. And then community members, the board at UCW, favored, leaders of favored and children's, who are our clinical partners, leaders of their city. It was a really nice gathering, about 500 people that were there.
3: Talk about mentors a little bit, the roles mentors have played in your life, and probably they still play, right?
4: Yeah, absolutely. I mean, I think at the end of the day, they're kind of your extended family that sort of see you grow up, right? Mentors, and that's what they do, and they're teachers, and kind of like your parents in a lot of ways. And you know, a lot of one's inspiration, I think, comes from one's mentor. One of mine happened to win the Nobel Prize many years ago. She invented medicines that we today call chemotherapy. And so, you know, she was one among many, but essentially, The unifying thing about my mentors was that they all believed that it was really important to do research and teach for the future of medicine. Essentially, that research formed the basis of better medicine for tomorrow is what they believed, and it's where I learned from them.
1: Wow. And, you know, our area, we may take advantage of the fact that Medical College of Wisconsin is here. So how does an event like

0: this help tell the story to the community?
1: Well, I think, you know, the Medical College of Wisconsin is like a key Milwaukee entity, right? So we're the place where health science education happens. Most of the physicians in Wisconsin, well over half the physicians in Wisconsin are educated. We have over 21,000 alumni all over the country. A lot of our alumni, you know, live and work in Wisconsin, not just at the medical college, not just at Fraydert and Children's, but also at other health systems like Aurora and Ascension. The physicians that trained there came from the Medical College of Wisconsin. So I think it plays a very large role in our community, and it's really great to be part of that. It's really great to be part of its future and to lead it into its future.
2: Dr. Kerpad, I want to ask you about Dr. Raymond, our good friend. I know he's your good friend. He led the medical college for 16 years. Can you tell us what you view as his legacy and how the two of you have kind of worked this handoff through?
1: Oh, absolutely. As you mentioned, you know, he was my mentor, and then he became a colleague, and now he's my predecessor. So it's actually an honor to follow in his footsteps. You know, having been at this institution for so long, he's done some amazing things for Wisconsin and for Milwaukee. But I think one of the biggest things that he's done to grow our physician workforce in Wisconsin is his legacy of having grown the Milwaukee campus as a medical education place, but also grown campuses in Green Bay and Wausau. So he's had a statewide influence in growing the physician workforce, and really even in the peripheral campuses in Wausau and Green Bay. Over two-thirds of those graduates stay in the rural communities where doctors are badly needed. So I think that's, in my opinion, he's got many great legacies, Dr. Raymond does, but I think, to me, informing the future of healthcare by training future physicians all over the state and getting them to stay here is probably the biggest legacy.
0: Doctor, since you took over, is there anything that surprised you?
1: Well, I've been here 25 years, right? So you think you know a lot of things about the ones where you work when you've been here 25 years, but then there's a lot of things that you find out that you had no idea about, even within the same organization. And one of the things that stands out to me is that I've always known that MPW has tremendous potential. We're a national organization. But one of the things that I've come alive to is the fact that it's so true at so many levels that I didn't know before. You know, my background is as a neurosurgeon, and that was my world for the last 20, 25 years. And I've seen so many other parts of MCW that really inspire me and help me understand why MCW is as great of an organization it is.
2: Okay, we've only got a couple of minutes left. Quickly, vision. What does your vision include?
1: I think MCW is supposed to be a destination brand. I think we should be a destination for health, specifically looking at it in a futuristic way, like precision medicine, growing innovation, growing biohealth entrepreneurship, essentially leading to better care, better outcomes for people in Wisconsin, as well as people across the country. So my vision for MCW is going to be a destination for health.
0: Wow. And Doctor, we have a tradition here with our Milwaukee medical briefing. Is the good news of the week? So what's your good news of the week, Doctor?
1: Oh, this one's a no-brainer. We recruited probably one of our top people this past week. Her name is Marnie Flock. We were able to successfully recruit her here to Milwaukee from Philadelphia. In fact, we were talking about Philadelphia with the Brewers a little bit ago, but she joins us, and she's one of the, if not one of the best, is probably the best precision medicine physician scientist in the country. So she's the future of how we're going to deliver care to adults and children, essentially people across the lifespan, based on their being unique people. So we're going to look at every single person's genetics, and that's going to inform better and more precise care when they get sick or even for better health. So one example would be, you know, if a person gets sick and they need antibiotics, sometimes it takes two or three tries to find the right antibiotic. Well, with Dr. Fox's presence here, we're going to come up with ways in which you hit the right antibiotic the first time. So it's

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16: 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Jackson Churio swinging away on 3-0.
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17: At 5:01, it's 60 degrees, 55 your overnight low, 64 on Wednesday and sunny. From the WTMJ Breaking News Center, I'm Adam Roberts. Two arrests are made in connection to the murder of former Racine Case basketball standout Kareem Ozier, a 27-year-old shot and killed after a fight Sunday night, with Colin Wallace and Justin Millard now facing charges connected to Ozier's death. Police Chief Alex Ramirez crediting the department's Flock camera system with aiding in their arrest.
18: It's part of our investigative tools that we use. It's technology that is across this country and across the world that's used now in policing. You see in a prime example of how it does work.
17: Ozier, the Southeast Conference Player of the Year in 2017, and is the all-time leading scorer in Case High School basketball history. President Donald Trump, in an address to the United Nations this morning, signaling he could decide to strike Iran even more in the future.
19: At the United Nations General Assembly Tuesday, President Trump says he has a, quote, big decision to make on Iran, whether to make a deal or...
20: Do I annihilate the Islamic Republic and do it quickly, never giving them a chance to kill and destroy people and countries again?
19: The president has made threats before to launch a massive strike against Iran, only to not follow through, saying a deal was close. There is no indication right now that

0: Iran wants to make a deal, and the president also said he doesn't think the war will end until after the midterm elections. Karen Travers, ABC News, the White House.
1: The president also stating plans for U.S. government documents to going forward use the term superintelligence instead of artificial intelligence. Time for a WTMJ sports update from the Gruber Law Office's One Call That's All sports desk. A possible playoff preview for the Brewers in just a few moments here from Philadelphia against the Phillies. Dustin May getting the start tonight for the crew. We'll have coverage in just a couple here on your home of the Brewers, WTMJ. Checking the roads, your WTMJ time saver traffic. It is bumper to bumper right now across much of the system. Heads up also, we've got a crash on the exit to Locust from 43 South, just reported a few moments ago. Not impacting your drive, but south of that crash point, all the way through the Marquette towards the high rise is going to be slow, as well as northbound from about Lincoln up to Fond du Lac Avenue. 94 east and west, anywhere through the construction zone, you're going to be slow past American Family Field, and delays starting to build up now on 894 south from Greenfield all the way down towards the Hale. And here is your WTMJ forecast for this evening. Partly cloudy, lows in the mid-50s, up to 64 with less wind on your Wednesday. More clouds than sun then for Thursday and Friday, highs in the mid to upper 60s. Our next chance for rain comes on Saturday late in the day. We could also approach a high once again around 70 degrees this weekend. Right now in Milwaukee, mostly sunny and 60. 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
7: 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Alongside Josh Maurer and our producer and engineer Kent Sommerfeld, Lane Grindle with you here tonight. The Brewers, fresh off their record-breaking 98th victory of the season, a franchise record on Sunday night, had the day off yesterday here in Philadelphia, and now they will open up their final road series of the regular season here tonight. They're going to face one of the best in the game, right-hander Zach Wheeler. One of the aces on this Philadelphia staff will take the ball tonight for them. It'll be Dustin May on short rest and probably a little bit shorter start from Dustin May here tonight for the crew. This one should be a fun one. We'll talk about it when we come back with Josh Maurer after this on the On Deck Show, built by Menards on the Brewers Radio Network.
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7: Back with you on the On Deck Show, built by Menards. Brewers and Phillies opening up this three-game series here tonight at Citizens Bank Park. And Josh Maurer joining me now on the pregame show. Josh, it was a week ago tonight that the Brewers clinched the NL Central in Pittsburgh. That was the first game of this long, lengthy road trip that the Brewers are in the middle of and trying to wrap up here with these three games. And yet they've had a lot to play for still because of the seeding and the way the playoffs are structured. And they've performed like that. They have not let up on the gas whatsoever.
15: I thought those games in Baltimore were just fantastic kind of playoff-like games. As important as they were to the Orioles, and then you had the low-scoring nature of them, and they were all close in their own rights. So it was a fun series, but then you come out of it with a sweep. That is a feather in the Brewers' cap. They didn't score a lot of runs that last weekend, so they had to win with pitching and defense. And how about back-to-back shutouts on Saturday and then on national TV Sunday Night Baseball?
7: Yeah, you go back to the 10th inning of Friday, the Brewers have thrown 19 consecutive scoreless innings out of this pitching staff. And they've done it with a shorter start from Miz and some other things that they have had to work through over the course of those two-plus games. And now you're going to face a Phillies team that is going to get into the postseason, but where are they going to be seated? That's the big question. These three games are going to go a long way in determining that.
15: They've got a magic number of three to get into the playoffs. Right now, that magic number is constituted with their wins or Arizona Diamondback losses. So it's not cinched, but you're right, it's trending in that direction. The thing about it, though, this is a great starting rotation. I know you and Pat Murphy will be talking about that, I'm sure. But Zach Wheeler, one of their best, goes tonight. Jesus Luzardo, who has been arguably their best pitcher for the majority of the season, is on the injured list. And that's thrown a bit of a monkey wrench into the Phillies' plans.
7: It is not official that the Phillies are in the postseason, but it's more than trending in the right direction. Just a slight correction to you, Josh Maurer. Yeah. 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
2: 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Murph, you have 6 games left now in the regular season before you get ready for what is ahead in October. But let's talk about this series and the Phillies specifically and this environment. How valuable can this be, that your young team's going to be here at Citizens Bank Park, games that matter, especially for both teams, but especially for the Phillies as well from a seeding standpoint, and you know that there's always going to be a big kind of postseason type of atmosphere here?
3: Yeah, it's a great experience, especially our young guys, the Pratts, the Laras, who've never seen it, some of the young pitchers that haven't seen it. You know, it's a great environment to be in. We still want to win the game, but more than anything, it's the experience.
2: You look at this Phillies squad. There's a lot of household names in that lineup. We saw them, of course, back in June in Milwaukee, and they've got a really impressive starting rotation. You're going to see one of their horses here tonight in Zach Wheeler.
3: Yeah, he's been great lately. You know, he hasn't had he's coming back off of an injury, that thoracic outlet. He did not have a great first half the way he's capable of, but he now is on it again, and that's great, because every time we get to see somebody like this, it helps us improve.
2: Teams are all built differently, right? But this is a team that they want to get their starter into the 6th, 7th, 8th inning if he's going well. I'm sure everybody wants that, but this is a team that's capable of doing that with their rotation.
3: Yeah, it really is. I mean, they have 4 of the best starters in baseball. If you pick out 20 starters in the game, they'd have 4 of them in that top 20, and that's how they're built. Now you couple it with Harper and Schwarber and Arias and Turner, Baum and Stott. I mean, those guys play the game the right way. You know, and it's like, they're built for the World Series. I've said this about, you know, the Mets. I've said this about the Giants. I've said this about a lot of great teams out there that are built for the World Series. They invested like this team is going to go to the World Series, and they certainly have the horses to do that.
2: Back with more with Murph after this on the On Deck Show, built by Menards, on the Brewers Radio Network.
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2: 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The Brewers and Phillies opening up a three-game series here tonight at Citizens Bank Park in Philadelphia. Dustin May is on the mound for the Crew. Zach Wheeler goes for the Phillies, and Brewers manager Pat Murphy continues his conversation with us. We alluded to it early on just about this atmosphere and the young players. I want to ask you about Cooper and Lara specifically and how they've handled the big moment to this point. They have really come through in some big spots for you offensively and defensively this year when the pressure's been on.
3: Yeah, they're both baseball players, no doubt about it, and we're going to see them a lot in the future. They both have to play a certain way. They both have to be complete players. They don't have one physical attribute that stands out so much to make them great. They're just the sum of the parts is very, very good, and they have handled the big leagues as well as I've seen two young players. Coming up in the middle of the season on a first-place team and fitting right in, and like you said, coming through many times in the big moments, and coming to play every day, being ready. Really impressed with both of them. Very thankful they're on our side.
2: You mentioned his name earlier, but I know you've always been a fan of Kyle Schwarber's game and the way he handles his business, too.
3: Yeah, one of my favorite guys in the game, for sure. Just a tremendous clubhouse guy. He's infectious with his personality, and the guys love him. He's the leader, and he plays with humility. He's a great home run hitter, great hitter. And a force at the plate. So it's fun competing against them.
2: Murph, we appreciate it. Best of luck tonight.
3: Thank you, Lane.
2: Pat Murphy with us here on the On Deck Show, built by Menards. 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
8: 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As we come into the final week. 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Got some Joey Ortiz news to pass along in tonight's injury report, which is presented by the Orthopedic Associates of Wisconsin. 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Joey's not in the lineup tonight, and he has been a regular, as you know, of late. But Pat Murphy said in his media session this afternoon that Joey's been battling an ab issue, kind of on and off throughout the season, and they're Going to try to give him a little bit of time here. So back-to-back days off, no game for the team yesterday, and he will not be in the lineup tonight. A couple of injured relievers who are on rehab assignments, Grant Anderson and Bryce Wilson. They each pitch Saturday with AAA Nashville, and they are actually with the Brewers in Philadelphia here this week. So it's possible if somebody's needed to get activated, Grant Anderson or Bryce Wilson could be that person. When we come back here to Citizens Bank Park and the On Deck Show built by Menards, we'll get the lowdown on what is a critical week for the Philadelphia Phillies as they try to get back into the playoffs. Their television broadcaster, Tom McCarthy, will join me after this. 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
8: Game one in Philadelphia, the Brewers and the Phillies. Final week of the regular season gets underway at Citizens Bank Park. And our pregame guest, the television voice of the Phillies, Tom McCarthy. Hi, Tom. It's always good to see you.
11: Josh, you too, buddy.
8: Big week for the Phillies. And this is the culmination of what has been a topsy-turvy season. Tell us where things stand.
11: You know, people always say that a roller coaster is better than a carousel. This has been the ultimate roller coaster. You know, after winning 21 games in August, they're 8-10 in September coming into this game tonight against the Brewers. It's been very strange. Started 9-19, made the managerial change. It seemed to have worked up through the All-Star break, got within two of the Braves, and keep sort of teetering back and forth, too. 11, now yeah. 6. I still think we'll get in, but how healthy our bullpen will be really dependent on a couple of the starting pitchers sliding into the bullpen. Much like the Brewers, having a couple starters slide into the bullpen, I think it's going to be the same thing for the Phillies.
8: Zach Wheeler has been, tell me if I'm wrong, everything that the Phillies could have hoped for coming off of the surgery that he had and then some.
11: Well, he's going to be the comeback player of the year. I don't think there's any way that he can't be, at least for the National League. He's been unbelievable. And even coming into tonight, his last four starts, he has a 1.04 ERA. He'll become the 96th player pitcher to reach 2,000 strikeouts. He'll be the 13th fastest, tied with Felix Hernandez for that category. He's been just – he's one of the greatest free agent signings the Phillies have ever had as a pitcher. And he won't go down as the greatest Phillies pitcher of all time. That's Steve Carlton. But he's arguably one of the greatest free agent pickups the Phillies have ever had because he's a totally different pitcher than he was when he was with the Mets, and he's just getting exceedingly better, even beyond the injury, with each passing year.
8: I think he gives Brewers fans hope for Quinn Priester, who had the same surgery that Zach Wheeler had last year in the way that he's responded. We visit with Tom McCarthy on the On Deck Show, built by Menards. You look at the names that Don Mattingly pencils in, especially at the top of his lineup card, night in and night out, and you wonder, well, how is the Phillies' offense so pedestrian? If you look at a lot of the stats, any thoughts on a rhyme or reason for that?
11: No, I don't. I think part of it is that they've stayed with Trey Turner in the number two spot, and it's basically out of allegiance to what his career has been. But he's really struggled. I know he's hit in three straight games coming in six of his last eight, but he's not hitting for the same kind of power that he previously hit into. Harper's been good. It's been solid. He had a great August. I can't really explain it. I will say that 6, 7, and 8 have been somewhat of an enigma for the team, and sometimes 9 has been also, although Crawford has been very good here in September and really since the All-Star break. But I think that has to be part of it, is that they're not lengthening the games. When they won the 21 games in August, their walk rate was about 5% higher than it is in September, and I think that goes a long way.
12: Finish up by asking you about the crowds that we expect here in the middle of this week, and the temperature is getting cooler. These are huge games for a fan base that loves this time of the season for their baseball team. What do we expect?
11: You know, the last homestand when school started, we were averaging about 40,000. I would think that this game one might be a little light just because the weather is not great. But I would say that 2 and 3 will be, you know, what our average has been, between 38 and 41,000. I'd be surprised if it's not. I will say that, you know, sometimes you get spoiled as a fan base, and this team has been such a roller coaster that I don't know if the fan base is somewhat whiplashed right now. But, you know, again, they're going to be in the postseason. This place will be nuts during the postseason if we get that far. But I think this week, you know, they had this penciled in. I mean, you guys pretty much have everything wrapped up, but I think people had this penciled in as a really good matchup.
12: We can't wait to listen to you on NBC Peacock for the Wild Card Series, and thank you always for the time.
11: You got it, Josh.
12: Tom McCarthy, voice of the Phillies here on the On Deck Show, built by Menards, starting lineups when we come back. 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
12: We're 10 minutes away from the first pitch in Philadelphia on an overcast and chilly Tuesday night. It feels like fall as the Brewers and the Phillies open up this big three-game series for each team. Milwaukee with a victory tonight clinches a bye in the National League playoffs. 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We've talked about Zach Wheeler and how great he's been coming off the thoracic outlet surgery last year. The Brewers are facing Wheeler for the first time in a couple of years, and the 9 for Pat Murphy begins with Garrett Mitchell in the leadoff spot tonight. He is the center fielder. Jackson Churio bats second, and he's in left. And Bryce Durang moves down to third on the card as the second baseman. William Contreras, who homered in the last game on Sunday night, will bat cleanup. He's the catcher. Jake Bowers, he's the first baseman. He bats fifth. Christian Yelich will be the DH again. He's in the sixth spot, just 2 hits over the first 4 games he's played in this road trip. Luis Lara gets the start in right field, batting seventh. Another rookie, Cooper Pratt. He'll hit eighth and play short. And David Hamilton in there. We told you Joey Ortiz is not tonight, so Hamilton.

0: And Manning third and batting ninth against Zach Wheeler. Dustin May in what should be just two or three innings we expect tonight, pitching on just 3 days of rest. They'll get the ball first against this Phillies lineup put out by the interim manager Don Mattingly. Kyle Schwarber, who is tied for the Major League home run lead, he's tied with Pete Crow Armstrong. He bats first and is the DH. Trey Turner, the shortstop, hits second, and then Bryce Harper in right field these days. He bats third. Luis Arraez, the trade deadline acquisition from the Giants, is in line to win another batting title. He's in the cleanup spot as the second baseman. Alec Bohm, now the first baseman for the Phillies, he hits fifth. Bryson Stott is at the hot corner. He has moved there from second base, where he spent most of his career, and he bats sixth. Brandon Marsh in left field. He was an all-star this season. He'll hit seventh. JT Realmuto will do the catching in about eighth. And Justin Crawford, the rookie center fielder, hitting number nine against Dustin May, and then the bullpen that'll follow. Tonight's umpires presented by Cannon and Dunphy. Shane Livensparger is behind home plate. Dan Merzel's at first, the crew chief. Dan Bellino second, and Mark Ripperker, he's the man at third base. 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Just like the umpires keep the game fair, Cannon and Dunphy fights for justice when it matters most. Cannon and Dunphy, Milwaukee's trusted personal injury attorneys. Lane is back with more of the On Deck Show right after this. Phillies and the Brewers just moments away on the Brewers Radio Network.
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5: 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Brewers and the Phillies, game one of this series. 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
5: That was filthy.
6: Lineups have been exchanged. We're waiting for the Phillies to take to the field. It's the beginning of fall. It's the beginning of the last week in the regular season in Major League Baseball. And it's the beginning of the final road series in 2026 for the Milwaukee Brewers. Tonight, with a victory, they extend their franchise record win total on the season to 99. And more importantly, they would clinch a bye out of the wild card round of the National League playoffs. That is what is on the line here tonight from South Philadelphia as we welcome you back to the end of the On Deck Show built by Menards. Lane Grindle will be back in just a moment, but before we hear from him, let's take a drive around the league and preview the action presented by Construction Business Group, Wisconsin operating engineers and trusted contractors building Wisconsin together. First and foremost, in the division tonight, the Central that is, the Cubs can clinch a wild card spot with a victory or a loss by the Arizona Diamondbacks. The Cubs, they are hosting Miami. That game gets underway in about an hour at Wrigley. Jansen Junk versus Shota Imanaga. It'll be the first game since those facial fractures for Alex Bregman, which may have knocked him out for a couple of weeks. They feel like it's going to be a long shot for Bregman to be able to play in a wild card series, but they can clinch their berth in one with a victory tonight again or a Diamondbacks defeat. Now, the Brewers will be keeping an eye on what's happening in Atlanta as the Braves host the Reds at 6:15 Central. The rookie J.R. Richie pitching for the Braves, who just swept Houston over the weekend to clinch the National League East. But there's still four games behind the Dodgers to get into the two seed and six games behind the Brewers to get into the one seed. If they lose, regardless of what the Brewers do here in Philadelphia, Milwaukee clinches that bye tonight. And a huge one in Chavez Ravine. Dodgers and Padres game one of that series at 9:10 Central. Michael King is on the mound. The Dodgers two games behind the Brewers for the number one seed in the National League. The Padres have won 13 of 14. They're tied with the Cubs now for the number one wild card in the NL. And they're ahead, both those teams. The Cubs and the Padres are ahead of these Phillies by one game. 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
7: All right. Thank you very much, Josh. This copyrighted broadcast is presented by authority of the Milwaukee Brewers Baseball Club and may not be reproduced or retransmitted in any form. And the accounts and descriptions of this game may not be disseminated without the express written consent of the Milwaukee Brewers Baseball Club. Garrett Mitchell in the leadoff spot here tonight for the crew. He strolls to the plate on a chilly night here in Philadelphia. It feels like postseason baseball as we get this one underway. Game one of this series. Zach Wheeler out of the windup and the pitch. He is in there for a strike and it's 0-1. 6:41 Eastern time. Our first pitch here tonight at Citizens Bank Park. 63 chilly degrees tonight as Mitchell takes a ball upstairs with a fastball, and it's one ball and one strike on Garrett. Garrett hitting 266, 11 home runs. He's driven in 65 on the year. Wheeler out of the windup brings home the pitch, and Garrett took inside for ball two. First pitch of Brewers baseball brought to you by Carbless, premium cocktails in a can. Stop at your local retailer and stock up for the game or for your next tailgate. Carbless, lists is more. 2-1, Mitchell swings on it and fouls it off the gear of Real Muto and on back to the backstop. And the count evens at 2 balls and 2 strikes. Wheeler has pitched very well against the Brewers in his career. 5-2 with a 2.41 ERA over 11 starts. That's over 70 innings covered against the Brewers in the veteran's career. 2-2 pitch, a swing and a miss. Struck him out with a splitter. And there's one away. Wheeler came into the night just 3 strikeouts away from 2,000 for his career. So he's now just 2 off of that. He'll be the 96th player in Major League Baseball history to accomplish that feat when he does it. And now here's Jackson Churio hitting 285, 24 home runs, 70 driven in. Just 4 for 26 on this road trip as he swings through a fastball elevated at 96, and it's 0-1. Does have the home run and the 3 RBIs. Those all came on that one swing on a 3-0 count on Friday night in Baltimore. 0-1. And Churio, a sharply hit ground ball just foul up the third baseline. And it's quickly 0-2 on Churio. Our quick trip around the bases presented by Old Wisconsin. And tonight's contestant is Cole Swanson of Ashwaubenon. If the Brewers score in the first inning, Cole will win a $100 Quick Trip gift card, compliments of Quick Trip in Old Wisconsin. The 0-2 to Jackson Churio is a it's a called third strike. What terrible mechanics by Shane Livensparger, the home plate umpire. He rocked back and then made a strike call and then finally kind of rung him up. I think Livensparger forgot the count. But it's a strike three any way you slice it on Jackson Churio, and there's 2 away. I don't know that I've seen that one before. Here's Bryce Terang. The pitch, and that one's fouled back behind home plate. It's 0-1. Wheeler's been pitching incredibly well of late. The 3-time All-Star, 3-0, with just 3 earned runs allowed over his last 4 starts. That covers 26 innings. That's a 1.04 ERA for Wheeler. Working out of the windup, the 0-1 to Terang. He is down low with a splitter. It's 1 ball and 1 strike. Terang hitting 264, 19 home runs. He's driven in 93. Brewers wearing those powder blue tops tonight with the gray pants. The Phillies in their home pinstripes. The 1-1. And Bryce fouls this one back and out of play into the what we'll call the Loge level. If we were back home in Milwaukee, just down to the left of us. 1-2 is the count here on Bryce. And Wheeler is a strike away from his 2,000th career strikeout. The pitch, and he'll get it. Swing and a miss from Terang on a fastball at 96. So Zach Wheeler strikes out the side in the top of the first. We go to the bottom of one. It's the Phillies and Brewers. 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
10: Be our eyes on the road. 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
10: car fire in the southbound lane, closing off three lanes going south.
11: Call me, Debbie Lozaga, on the WTMJ traffic tip line, 414-238-9329.
12: The right lane is blocked. There was an accident. There's already four cops there and an ambulance.
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13: 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Right lane blocked. 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
7: No score as we go to the bottom of the first inning here at Citizens Bank Park. Dustin May climbs the mound for the Brewers, 7-9 with a 4.61 ERA, making his 30th start of the season. Got a lot of rain in the area over the course of the day today. It's been kind of a damp day in Philly. It is chilly, 63 degrees at first pitch. Wind is blowing as well. It feels like postseason baseball in your bones when you sit here at Citizens Bank Park here tonight. Not very full tonight is this ballpark. Pitch missed outside to Kyle Schwarber, who leads things off in the bottom of the first for the Phillies. I'm not sure I've ever seen this few of fans at first pitch here at Citizens Bank Park, but it is a Tuesday night, weather not cooperating. The 1-0 pitch to Schwarber is outside, maybe a touch low with a sinker at 97, and it goes to 2-0. Schwarber hitting .234, 45 home runs, 95 driven in. That last pitch probably was a strike if it would have been challenged by Contreras. 2-0 from May. And Schwarber, a high fly ball to deep right center field. Lara's back onto the warning track. He's there. He's got a play. Reaches up and makes the catch. And there's one away. Folks here at Citizens Bank Park thought maybe Schwarber had gotten into one. Not the case. Wind probably helping it stay in the ballpark a little bit as well. Hit the ball pretty well. 100 miles an hour off the bat of Kyle Schwarber, but it's a long and loud out. Now here's Trey Turner. The Phillies shortstop hitting .241, 19 home runs, 58 driven in on the year for the former Washington National and L.A. Dodger. He chops this one foul at the plate, and it's 0-1. Brewers baseball being brought to you by Miller Lite, the original light beer with great taste and only 96 calories. It's Miller time. May out of the windup, the 0-1 pitch to Turner is sliced foul and out of play down the right field line. And he's ahead of Turner, nothing in two. A lot of household names in this Phillies lineup. Schwarber leading off. Turner has had a wonderful career himself. Harper in the on-deck circle. 0-2 pitch. And Turner took a spinner down and away. 1-2. Luis Arraez hitting out of the cleanup spot tonight for the Phillies. He is the all-time batting champion, it feels like, right now. Modern day in Major League Baseball. Here's a bouncer to short. Big hop for Pratt. Pats the glove. Fires to first to get the speedy Turner. And there's 2 outs. And that will get Bryce Harper to the plate. Hey, just figure when you're looking at the different awards and accomplishments that'll happen at the beginning of a season, you pretty much bet that Luis Arraez is going to be at least in the conversation for batting champion. Bryce Harper having another fine season. 271, 28 home runs, 85 driven in. First pitch to him is a little low with a sinker. It's 1-0. Nine-time All-Star Bryce Harper. Twice the MVP, once with the Nationals, once with Philadelphia. 1-0 pitch is hit foul and out of play, third base side. It's 1-1. Won that MVP with the Phillies back in 2021. Been swinging it well here over the last month or so. Not a lot of power, though, over the last month, but has been hitting for average. Mays 1-1 pitch, and he takes a sinker down and away. It's 2-1. Last 26 games for Harper, just 2 home runs, only 1 home run in the month of September, but he is hitting .333 in that 26-game stretch I was talking about. The 2-1, swing and a miss. A little late on a cutter, and it's 2-2. No score, just getting underway here tonight in Philadelphia. May looks in through his glove. And now out of the windup, here's the 2-2 to Harper. And that one just missed. A sweeper down below the zone. Count is full, it's 3-2. It's a good take by Harper. May on short rest. Probably will be a shorter start here tonight. Here's the 3-2 pitch. And he missed down and in. He walked him. So a walk of Harper. And it extends the inning on Dustin May to Luis Arraez. Arraez hitting .313, six home runs, 64 driven in. Brewers, of course, saw Arraez earlier this year when he was with the Giants. This was a big trade deadline acquisition for Philadelphia. Guy that is very hard to strike out. Pitch, he is in there for a strike, and it's 0-1. One of the best pure hitters in the game in terms of hitting for average. There's really nobody better. A 0-1 pitch. That missed outside. It's 1-1. Dan Bellino, our first base umpire. Dan Marzellis at second base. Mark Ripperger at third. And Shane Livensparger has home plate. Our umpiring crew in this one here tonight. May out of the stretch. And the 1-1 to Arraez is hit foul and out of play down the left field line. It's 1-2. Brewers defensively behind May. Churio, Mitchell, Lara left to right in the outfield. Hamilton's at third tonight. Pratt the shortstop, Terang at second base. Bowers at first. Contreras does the catching of May. One ball and two strikes on Arraez. May set at the belt. Kicks and delivers. And this is a fly ball out to center. Back on it is Mitchell. He's got it measured. Drifts into left center and makes the catch. And the inning is over. No runs, no hits, no errors. A man left. We go to the second inning here in Philly. No score on the Brewers Radio Network, presented by American Family Insurance.
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7: 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Zach Wheeler's first offering to Contreras is a strike on the outside edge, and it's 0-1. William hitting .271, 18 home runs now, 88 driven in. 5-for-21 on this trip with that home run that came on Sunday night in Baltimore. And he takes a sweeper in there for a strike, and it's 0-2 on William. 3 for 15 with 6 strikeouts against Wheeler in his career. Wheeler brings home the 0-2 pitch, and that

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1: Perhaps the most competitive at-bat against Wheeler to this point of the game, just the fourth batter of the contest that Wheeler has faced. 2-2, that one's fouled back and out of play. And Contreras spoils that pitch, and this at-bat will extend to at least a seventh pitch. Wheeler, 36 years of age. He's had quite a career. Swing and a miss. Got him with a splitter down and away. And it's four strikeouts to start up this game for Zach Wheeler. Brewers yet to put a ball in play, and it'll be Jake Bowers coming to the plate. Had to do a double take when I was looking at some of Zach Wheeler's accolades today and last night as we prepared for this series. Hard to believe he's only been an All-Star three times. It feels like since he came over to Philly from New York. Pitch to Bowers, a swing and a miss, and it's 0-1. He's been one of the best pitchers in baseball from that point moving forward, but just three All-Star games, and they've all come since he's been with the Phillies. 0-1. Bowers took low, one ball and one strike. Didn't make it in 22 or 23. All-Star each of the last 2 years, making his 27th start of 2026 here tonight. 1-1, and Bowers swings on it, fouls it off the gear of Realmuto. I think that got a piece of his catcher's mask. He seems to be okay. Shane Livensparger, the home plate umpire, trying to buy him a little bit of time. One ball and two strikes here on Bowers. Jake hitting 269. What a career year he's had. 26 home runs, 83 driven in for Jake Bowers. Wheeler out of the windup, the 1-2 pitch. Bowers swung on it and fouled it back into the net. That was one of the better swings of the night so far against Wheeler. It was a sinker at 96 in the zone. And Jake would love to see that pitch again. Told you, Wheeler's been tough on the Brewers over the course of his career. Here's the pitch. Missed down low. It's two balls and two strikes. Yelich in the on-deck circle for Milwaukee. Bowers just 1-for-5 against Wheeler in his career. Wheeler throwing some pitches in this inning so far. Had the lengthy battle with Contreras. 2-2 to Bowers. That missed outside, and the count is full. 3-2 the count. And this is going to be at least seven pitches. This battle that he is having right now with Bowers. Seven-pitch battle with Contreras to open up this second inning. He's thrown 25 pitches so far early on in his outing here for Zach Wheeler. 3-2 to Bowers. Swing and a miss. Struck him out with a fastball at 95. And it is five straight strikeouts to open up this outing for Zach Wheeler. He is carving early on, and Yelich will be the batter. Let's pause 10 for ID on the Brewers Radio Network.
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1: With Josh Maurer and Kent Sommerfeld, Lane Grindle with you. First pitch to Yelich is a strike with a fastball at 96. It's 0-1. 0-0 ball game. Top of the second inning in Philadelphia. Zach Wheeler's been really good so far. And when I say really good, that's almost an understatement. He has struck out all five batters that he's faced to open up this game. Wheeler's 0-1 to Yelich. He is fisted foul and off the top of the Brewers dugout. It is nothing and two. Wheeler came in with 177 strikeouts in 150 and a third innings on the year. Swing and a miss for Yelich. He strikes out, and the Brewers, through two innings, have not put a ball in play. Six strikeouts for Zach Wheeler to open up this contest. We go to the bottom of the second. No score on the Brewers Radio Network.

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0: No score as we go to the bottom of the second inning here at Citizens Bank Park in Philadelphia. What was a damp and gloomy day is chilly, but it's dry here tonight, which is great news to get this baseball game in. Alec Bohm. We'll lead things off for the Phillies. Dustin May's first pitch of the second inning is in there for a strike, and it's 0-1. Alec Bohm has been swinging it well here of late for Philadelphia. At first base tonight for the Phillies, the pitch. Chopper left side. Big hop for Hamilton. Plays it on that big hop. Pats the glove and throws to first in time to retire Bohm. And there's one away for Bryson Stott. Hey, big games call for a big league shine. 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It's the official car wash of the Milwaukee Brewers. Tsunami Express. Wash, chill, and repeat. One of the best walk-up songs in the big leagues. Bryson Stott just came to the plate. First pitch to him is down low with a sinker. It's 1-0.
7: Pat Murphy especially likes it.
0: Loves it. Yeah, he loves it. He has gone out of his way to point out how good this one is.
7: I want to hear Murph singing along to A-O, A-O, okay.
0: Watch it. He might do it. Here's the 1-0 to Stott. Missed up and away. Two balls and no strikes. It's one of the best kind of off-topic topics you can get Murph really passionate about is walk-up songs, which would it maybe surprise you a little bit if you know Murph. Here's the 2-0 to Stott, and he took a strike on the outside edge of the fastball at 96. It's 2-1, and I think I know him well enough that I kind of know some of his hard and fast rules. The big thing that makes a great walk-up song is if the crowd participates, and they do that with that walk-up song, and I think that's one of the big reasons why. Here's the 2-1. I missed outside. 3-1 here on Bryson Stott. We've gone through in different media sessions all the great walk-up songs, and we have a pretty good idea of the ones that stand out to Murph. Here's the 3-1 to Stott. And he missed down and in. He walked him. So Stott will work the walk. Second walk issued by May. One out walk here, and JT Realmuto will be the batter for the Phillies. Well, in a place where sports are played at the same time, you got to have a food for all seasons. Usinger's Beef Franks for the baseball, of course. The Brats for the football. Sliced summer sausage for basketball. Maybe a little Canadian bacon for hockey. All of those work. You can get creative beyond that, too. Pitch is in there for a strike on JT. Brandon Marsh, excuse me. I had JT Realmuto and Brandon Marsh flipped in my scorebook. That must have changed from earlier in the day.

0: Plot thickens.
1: Plot thickens. There goes the runner. Pitch is a strike. The throw to second's going to be in time. They got him. Oh, Cooper Pratt put the tag on Bryson Stott. A great throw from Contreras. Stott still holding on to the bag at second, waiting to be waved into the dugout, seeing if the Phillies want to challenge it. And Don Mattingly is going to challenge it. He is asking for a challenge here. So Stott seemed to be pretty convinced he got in there in front of the throw. It's a really good throw from Contreras. Looked like Pratt did a good job.
2: Challenging the out call at second base.
1: Getting the tag
2: down. Is under review.
1: The left hand goes into the bag from the center field angle. I think it's hard to tell. Third base angle. This is close. I think the belief is that Cooper Pratt maybe never got the tag to him at all. If he tags him, he's out, but I don't know that he ever got the tag to him. I think he missed the tag altogether, and I think this does get overturned. Well, that's too bad because a great throw from Contreras. Now, I'm not sure the glove ever gets to Stott as he's sliding the backside of the second base bag. It's a very good slide by Stott, too. Give him credit.
3: Mm-hmm.
1: Challenge is brought to you by Pella Windows and Doors of Wisconsin, but I think this gets overturned. It is taking a while in New York, but they probably want to make sure there's no angle that shows any part of the glove tagging Stott out. Because the throw definitely looks like it got there in time. But it looks like Cooper just never quite got the tag to him, at least for the angles that we've seen so far. But they are taking a long time in New York. And this might be as simple as does a lace touch his arm at some point as he's sweeping that tag through there. Again, this is taking so long in New York.
0: I think they're trying to decide, Lane, is it totally conclusive that he missed him?
1: Here we go.
2: After review, the ruling on the field is overturned. The runner is safe. Philadelphia retains its challenge.
1: So there is your crew chief, Dan Bellino, letting you know that it is overturned. Stott is in there with a stolen base. The count will be no balls and two strikes here on Brandon Marsh. Stott with his 26th bag of the season. He's been good on the base paths for the Phillies this year. Man, that was quite a throw from Contreras, too. He's shaking his head in disappointment. So runner at second. One away. No balls and two strikes here on Brandon Marsh. Here's the pitch. And that one's chopped off the front foot and rolls out towards Terang at second base. And it stays at 0-2 here on Marsh.
0: You know, Lane, it's become so in vogue for those middle infielders to come up in front of the second base bag to take a throw on a stolen base attempt. It's the one downside to it. If you're that far up, it's harder to reach back behind you and get the tag.
1: Yeah, and I think you're seeing more and more that the base runners understand that, so they're sliding to the backside of the bag. As Marsh takes down and in with a curveball, and it's one ball and two strikes now.
0: Not trying to be critical of Cooper Pratt. He's doing exactly what everybody's being taught these days, and it you see why they do it. You get the throw quicker.
1: Yeah, you get the throw quicker, and the catchers are throwing it further to the first base side of the second base bag as well, because it gives you a little bit more room to sweep that tag even on the back feet. Here's a high fly ball deep right field. It is way gone off the bat of Brandon Marsh. A two-run home run. His 18th of the season, and the Phillies take a 2-0 lead. And there was a sinker at 96 at the bottom of the zone, and Marsh just went down and got it and golfed it out of here. 104 off the bat, 390 feet. And the Phillies jump out in front. Marsh had been really scuffling. Remember when the Phillies came to Milwaukee in June, Marsh was having a phenomenal season. But he has slowed down considerably in the second half of the year. First pitch is in there for a strike on JT Realmuto. And it's 0-1. That's disappointing, too, for May, because he got out in front of Marsh 0-2 in that count. And he hit a 1-2 pitch out. This one's fouled back and out of play, and it's nothing and two on Romuto. Still just one out in the inning, so a little work to do in this inning yet for Dustin May. And the pitch. And it missed a little low, but it's going to be challenged by Contreras.
3: The catcher is challenging the call of ball.
1: This is going to be very close, but I think Williams got a shot to win this one. Boom. And it's a strikeout.
3: Call's confirmed. The batter is out.
1: Of JT Romuto. Now that's the first ortho ASAP strikeout of the night for Dustin May. So now two down, and here's the number nine hitter, Justin Crawford. Crawford, the center fielder. 265 average, three home runs, 41 driven in. Pitch is in there for a strike on Crawford, and it's 0-1. Crawford's been swinging it better in the second half of the season. Has a hit in nine of his last 10 games. 0-1 is up and away, one ball and one strike. He was scuffling early, but last half of the season or so, hovering around the 300 mark in that stretch of games. The 1-1 to Crawford. This is fouled out of play down the left field line. 1-2 is the count here on Crawford. He was the guy at the plate as Jacob Mizorowski finished his complete game shutout against the Phillies back in June. 1-2 pitch, swing, and a foul tip held on to by Contreras. And the inning is over. So a couple of strikeouts for May after giving up the two-run home run to Brandon Marsh. We go to the third. It's 2-0 Phillies on the Brewers Radio Network, presented by American Family Insurance.
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1: 2-0 Phillies as we head to the third inning here in Philadelphia. And stepping in with the play-by-play, here's Josh Maurer.
0: Thank you very much, Lane. Well, it is a very happy start to autumn to each and every one of you. Can you believe that summer's over? Autumn beginning here on the 22nd of September, and it feels like it in Philadelphia tonight. 2-0 for Zach Wheeler. Luis Lara leads off the third and takes one at the top of the zone. 95-mile-an-hour strike one. Brewers have yet to put a ball in play. Six up, six strikeouts for the Philadelphia veteran right-hander Zach Wheeler over the first couple of innings. Luis Lara up there trying to change that, batting 251 with a homer and 24 driven in. And he swings and fouls one, fisted back into the screen. A cutter that was coming in as he bats left-handed, nothing in two. Two-run home run from Brandon Marsh. And the Phillies with the early lead in this series. Wheeler kicks into his windup. The 0-2 hit foul late and up to the netting over

0: up the Brewers' third base dugout by Luis Lara. He remains alive. Kyle Harrison's getting loose in the bullpen for the Brewers. We told you it'd be a short start for Dustin May. It appears that maybe two innings is it. Lara leads off the third. Another 0-2 down low, laid off the split-fingered fastball. The thing about it with May, he pitched on Friday. That's only 3 days of rest. The Brewers almost never do that. 2-0 Philly. And the pitch inside. Fastball brushes Lara back off the plate. It's 2-2. And I know the reason for it is the Brewers wanted to have May pitch twice this week before we get into that layoff before the playoffs. Out of the windup, Wheeler, 2-2 pitch, swing and a miss and a curveball. Lara is down on Uncle Charlie, and it's 7 straight strikeouts for Zach Wheeler to begin his outing here tonight. You want to talk about dominance. He's been brilliant early, and that brings up Cooper Pratt, then David Hamilton to follow. Another big game Sunday night for Cooper. A couple of RBI hits on Sunday night baseball. He's got the average up to 282. 3 homers, 33 driven in. And he swings and fouls one right side, drifting well up and out of play. This third inning brought to you by Citgo. Whether you're crossing the state line or just going cross town, Club Citgo can save you money on every fill up along the way, like 3 cents off every gallon every day. When you start with Citgo, you're good to go. 0-1 on Coop. The pitch is hit on the ground towards the hole left side. Nice play by Stott, ranging to his left. He gloves and throws on the run in time to get Pratt by half a step. Bryson Stott over there at third base these days. Well, the Brewers put a ball in play for the first time, but it turns into a slow ground out. And there are two away for David Hamilton. Pottawatomie Casino Hotel Milwaukee has major wins on deck. 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Hamilton getting the start at third base tonight. Takes down low, ball one. Season's average at 240, 4 homers, 28 steals for the burner, David Hamilton. This Phillies defensive alignment has changed significantly since they traded for Luis Arraez at the deadline. And the metrics tell you it's gotten better. Comes the 1-0 Hamilton. Swings and pops a foul. Coming back and over the screen. Below us, it's 1-1. One addition moved a whole bunch of guys to different defensive spots. Told you that Bryson Stott is now playing third. Bryce Harper's back in the outfield now. He's in right field. Comes the 1-1 in tight on Hamilton. 95-mile-an-hour heat, 2-1. Alec Bohm is now the everyday first baseman. He used to play at the other corner. And, of course, Arraez, the new second baseman. I couldn't ever remember one guy being added, moving so many other people, as the Phillies did right at the deadline. 2-1 to Hamilton. Hit on the ground to first. There's Alec Bohm. Gobbles up the worm burner. Races to the bag and beats Hamilton there by a couple of steps. Inning over. 1-2-3. There were a couple of ground outs for the Brewers. We go to the bottom of the third. Let's see if that's it for Dustin May or not. It is. Kyle Harrison's coming into this ballgame. 2-0 Philadelphia on the Brewers Radio Network, presented by American Family Insurance.
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2: Kyle Harrison coming into this game in relief as we go to the bottom of the third inning. Dustin May is finished for the night. And it's 2-0 Phillies on a Brandon Marsh two-run homer. Kyle Schwarber versus Kyle Harrison. First pitch, outside corner, knee high. 95 miles an hour, nothing in one. Very interesting spot here to put Harrison in against the top of this Phillies order. Schwarber, Turner, and Harper. Kyle Harrison kicks in the 0-1. Swing and a miss. 96 with a fastball that had some run to it. Then Schwarber with a half-hearted cut. It's nothing in two. He flew out to the warning track in right back in the first. Harrison is trying to turn a corner, and they're going to give him chances here in the final week of the regular season. 0-2 pitch. Got him looking right over the outside corner with paint. 94 miles an hour with some sink. How about that? Throwing a two-seam fastball. Good morning, good afternoon, good night, Kyle Schwarber. It's an ortho ASAP punch-out.
3: Now I'll go back to the four-seamer before that. He got the half-hearted swing and a miss from Schwarber on. We just have not seen a lot of swing and miss with a fastball for Harrison.
2: Now Turner rockets it into center field on a line base hit for Trey Turner. He went after that four-seam fastball. That one was over the plate, knee high. And Turner gets Philadelphia its second hit of the night. The other one was the home run by Marsh. So good speed at first in front of Bryce Harper. Dustin May threw 36 pitches, by the way, on 3 days of rest. Very planned short start. Gave up the one hit, two walks. And remember that challenge that Don Mattingly did on the stolen base attempt by Stott. That ultimately got the Phillies an extra run when he won the challenge. Pitch now to Harper. Comes in low, ball one. So Dustin May, as Pat Murphy said to the writers earlier today, they plan on using him again against the Cardinals this weekend. This is not it for the regular season for the Redhead. Harper walked in the first. Harrison tosses over to first. And easily in, standing up, is Trey Turner.
3: I'll even go one further on that challenge by Mattingly and the overturn. It was going to be 0-2 with nobody on. You might even pitch him a little differently in that scenario, too, in Marsh.
2: That's a good point. Big lead for Turner. 1-0 on Bryce Harper. Another throw to first. And again, Turner in, standing up without a tag. And both disengagements have been used. Well, you know the story on Kyle Harrison, one of the best pitchers in baseball up until June. Now been in the bullpen three of the last four times he's pitched. Here comes 1-0. Harper takes a strike. Well-located fastball outside corner. That's where he was living against Schwarber, the other left-handed batter that he faced. Trying to see if this is a role that can work for Kyle Harrison at the moment. Here it comes, 1-1. Fly to center and playable. Garrett Mitchell in a few steps. Waiting, reaches up, makes the catch. Harper hit it right off the end of his bat, and that is out number two. Turner remains at first for Luis Arraez. When the game is on the line, the Brewers rely on their elite bullpen. When your oral health is on the line, rely on a WDA member dentist. To find one near you, go to WDA.org. You get another left-handed batter here. And Luis Arraez, who flew to center against Dustin May in the first. Here's another pickoff throw, and Turner's in a little bit closer on that one. Trey Turner, always a great base stealer, 21 of 25 this season. He's got a huge lead, doesn't he, Lane? Man. Now the pitch. Arraez, ground ball, past the diving first baseman, Bowers, and into right. Turning second is Turner, and he'll wheel over to third as it's thrown into the middle by Lara. It's a single for Luis Arraez. And now the Phillies have him on the corners with two out, and Alec Bohm coming up to the plate. 2-0 Philadelphia.
3: Game of inches there. It wasn't hit overly.

0: hard, but just beyond the range of Bowers. And if he's not holding him on, he easily makes that play.
1: It was actually a pretty good pitch. 96-mile-an-hour fastball down and in on a rise, but he pulled it. And now Bohm, RBI chance with two out in the third. First pitch down the middle. Fastball taken for a strike. Last time Harrison got into a game was in the last game for the Brewers, Sunday night in Baltimore, just a couple of batters, really. Runners on the corners in the 0-1, line down the left field line. He got the breaking ball, and he deposits it. It hits the grass and rolls all the way to the fence. Scoring from third is Turner. Good job by Churia to get it in quickly enough that Arise has to be held at third. They went down and got the breaking ball, and Alec Bohm pulls an RBI double. It's 3-0 Phillies. Well, Harrison went strikeout, single, flyout, but the last two batters, Arise and Bohm, have hit him hard. And Alec Bohm with an RBI two-bagger. There's nobody throwing in the Brewers bullpen. They're going to have Harrison try to finish this third, sink or swim, and it's Bryson Stott up there. The hit would make this a 5-0 game likely. First pitch, he tried to bunt, and he bunted right through the breaking ball there from Harrison. Stott walked, stole that base upon review, and then scored last inning. Again, it is lefty-lefty, two in scoring position. The 0-1, full swing, foul ball straight back into the screen, 0-2. Let's get a safe driving tip from Schneider and their professional truck drivers. Tonight they tell you to save the tailgating for the parking lot before the game. Don't tailgate while you're driving on the road. Keep a safe following distance to avoid accidents. 3-0 Philadelphia. The 0-2. Stott takes down low and blocked by Contreras. Now, the Brewers have talked about they're trying different things with Harrison to try to find that form that we saw in the first half of this season. And now throwing a sinker. Saw his changeup used a little bit more the other day in Pittsburgh. 1-2 to Stott. In on the ground to second base. Two hops and moving left is Bryce Terang. Scoops and throws in time to get Stott. And Harrison able to limit the damage to the one run. But there were three hits, and Alec Bohm with an RBI double. It's 3-0 Phillies as we head to the fourth on the Brewers Radio Network, presented by American Family Insurance.
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1: It's now 3-0 Philadelphia in this series, Lidlifter. Top of the order coming up against Zach Wheeler as we go to the fourth inning. And Garrett Mitchell leads off. Milwaukee still in search of its first base runner. Struck out the first seven he faced, did Wheeler, including Mitchell. And the fastball is in there, belt high, strike one. Critical games for the Phillies and their wild card hopes. Comes the 0-1 pitch, outside, 1-1. Brewers with a magic number of one coming into the night to clinch a bye and not have to play a wild card series in the postseason for the second season in a row. Mitchell, Churio, and Terang due up here in the fourth. Wheeler wind up in the 1-1, swing and a miss. That's the splitter. It's been a good weapon for him thus far tonight, 1-2. The newcomer, Colton Gordon, left-hander getting loose in the bullpen for the Brewers. It would appear that Kyle Harrison's relief appearance tonight will be one inning, and so Gordon would make his team debut when we go to the bottom of the fourth. The 1-2, Mitchell takes just a tad inside. And a fastball there from Wheeler. That was close. Good eyes by Garrett. The count goes to 2-2. Brewers looking to get a spark that lights a fire. Here's the windup, 2-2 pitch, low, laid off the split. That's a full count. Carbless is a proud partner of the Brewers. Premium ready-to-drink cocktails, zero carbs, zero sugar, zero gluten. 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Carbless, less is more. Windup, 3-2 coming. Popped in back of third. Out goes Stott onto the outfield. Grass reaches over his shoulder and hits his glove, but he doesn't catch it. It falls onto the grass, and Mitchell is safe at first. Retreating third baseman Bryson Stott got there. It wasn't an easy play, but one I bet you he'd say he should have made. Did have to reach over the shoulder. It was about 10 steps on the left field grass on an opposite field bloop there by Garrett Mitchell. They're going to score that a hit. Maybe that is the spark about which I was speaking. And here comes Jackson Churio. Brewers have their first base runner tonight. Pitch to Jackson. Chopped foul softly third base side. Churio struck out in the first inning. The 2020 man. Three seasons in the major leagues. 320 homer, 20 stolen base campaigns. Kept that off on Sunday. The 0-1 pitch. Swing and a miss. Got the fastball by him, did Zach Wheeler. Wheeler, if you hadn't followed the story, coming back this year at the end of April off of that thoracic outlet surgery, pretty much the same one that Quinn Priester had for the Brewers this year. Here it comes, 0-2. Swing and a miss at the splitter. Foul tip, in fact, but held on to by Real Muto, and that's strike three. He gets Churio for a second time via the K. 8 punch outs for Wheeler. Jackson frustrated. He was thinking that maybe after he fell, tipped it, it hit the dirt, but it did not. Real Muto caught it right before, and so that's one on, one out. And Bryce Terang coming up to the plate. 3-0 Phillies in the fourth. Terang struck out in the first. Pitch by Wheeler. Swing and a miss at the splitter. That is such a tough pitch to touch. If you can recognize it, you're best served just to let it go. But I think Wheeler, and as great as he's been in his return season, gives you hope for what Quinn Priester might be able to accomplish with the Brewers. Pitch down low. There's the split, and that time Bryce saw it and said, nope, not going to swing. Pitching on pretty much a week of rest. Last time he threw 7 scoreless innings in Washington last week. He has been getting better late in the season, has Wheeler, the veteran. The 1-1, swing and a miss. Third straight split-fingered fastball to Bryce Terang, and he's swung over 2 of them. It's 1-2. Philadelphia, as we talked about in the on-deck show, they're without Jesus Luzardo, who's been arguably their best starting pitcher. He's got a shoulder issue now. The 1-2, fouled back. High, hard one, and Bryce able to spoil it back up over the screen. Luzardo is on the injured list. They are hopeful that maybe he'd be able to pitch, likely in relief if they're in a wild card series next week. But it makes Zach Wheeler all the more important to Philadelphia. 3-0 lead he works with in the fourth. Mitchell leads in the 1-2. Fouled back again by Terang. Off to our left. just below us as well, and it remains 1-2. Bryce seeing some pitches here. Philly's magic number to clinch a wild card berth is 3. The combination of their wins and Diamondbacks' losses. With 6 games to go. Third, first, and Mitchell is easily able to belly flop back in there safely. Philadelphia is not going to win the NL East. The Braves clinched that over the weekend. They are 1 game behind both the Cubs and the Padres for the top wild card. 1-2 pitch, swing ground ball right side. That's through, base hit. Turning second is Mitchell. He's on his way to third, and he'll make it without a throw. Another splitter to Bryce Terang, and that time he was able to pull it out of the reach of Alec Bohm diving at first base. Great at-bat by Bryce Terang, and the Brewers have him on the corners with one out. Tying run coming to the plate. Fell behind. Swung and missed at a couple of those split-fingered fastballs. Fouled off a couple of fastballs. And then he got that one to pull on the ground. William Contreras comes up. One of the hotter Brewers batters came in riding a 9-game hitting streak. Struck out in the second inning. Infield to double play depth and the pitch. Down and in, ball one on a splitter. So the second time through the order for Wheeler, the Brewers starting to get tough. They had the little blue pit by Mitchell. The ground single by Terang. They lead from the corners. The 1-0. William, big swing, but he fouled the sinker straight back into the screen. Drive Around the League brought to you by Construction Business Group, Wisconsin Operating Engineers, and Trusted Contractors Building Wisconsin Together. Talked about the wild card race in the NL. 3 teams separated by 1 game. Here it comes, 1-1. Contreras takes a breaking ball down and away for ball 2. Well, the Cubs just about to start at Wrigley against the Marlins with Shota Imanaga on the mound. They clinch a wild card spot with a win tonight. 3-0 Phillies in the fourth. The 2-1. Pulled into left on a line, but right at Brandon Marsh, who sizes it up, makes the catch. Tagging from third is Mitchell. He'll come down the line, and the throw is cut off. It's a sacrifice fly by William Contreras, and the Brewers get on the board against Wheeler in the fourth. It's a 3-1 ball game. Got a breaking ball down the middle, and William was able to hit it deep enough into left field to get the runner home from third. Boy, those RBI totals for the Brewers catcher Contreras continue to climb. That is 89. So many of them have come really in just about the last month. Staying put at first is Terang with 2 out, and here's Jake Bowers to the plate. Tying run in the box. First pitch, swing and a miss. Curveball that was down low, but he couldn't hold back. So the Cubs can get in the postseason tonight. One swing and a miss. Cutter that was elevated, and it's 0-2. The Padres tied with San Diego for the top wild card spot. They're at the Dodgers at 9-10. Michael King on the mound, and those are 2 of the hottest teams in baseball. 0-2 on Jake. Runner at first. Now the pitch. Outside on a splitter. Dipping low as well. 1-2. Bowers struck out back in the second inning. The Dodgers are 2 games behind the Brewers coming into the final week of the regular season for the number 1 seed in the National League playoffs. 1-2. Swing and a miss. Got him with a curveball. Bowers fans. 9 strikeouts into 4 innings for Zach Wheeler. But the Brewers, a couple of singles, and they produce a run out of them. Sacrifice fly by Contreras. Colton Gordon will pitch for the first time as a Milwaukee Brewer as we go to the bottom of the fourth, and we'll introduce you to him after these words. 3-1 Philly on the Brewers Radio Network, presented by American Family Insurance.
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6: Well, welcome to the Brewers left-hander Colton Gordon. He will make his team debut as we go to the bottom of the fourth. 3-1 Phillies in front and the home run hitting Brandon Marsh to greet him. Lefty versus lefty. Kyle Harrison got one inning tonight, gave up three hits and a run. Dustin May, in a planned short start, went the first two, and he gave up that two-run homer to Marsh. First pitch from Gordon, pumped in knee-high. 0-1 from Colton. Last time he pitched, you have to go back 10 days when he was with Nashville as a starter. The 0-1. Breaking ball high. Challenged by Contreras, though. He thought it was
7: at the top challenge of the called ball.
6: Shane Leivensparger. This is going to be a win easy for William. Shane, you missed it. And now we'll find out as soon as they get the animation on the board. Here we go. Easy strike.
7: The call is overturned. Milwaukee retains their challenge.
6: Ball ABS presented by Pella Windows and Doors of Wisconsin. And Colton Gordon's thinking, I like pitching to this catcher. Good challenge right away. 0-2 pitch. Swing and a miss. Breaking ball gets Marsh. Good morning, good afternoon, good night. Colton Gordon, what an entrance to the Brewers tenure that he's making here. That was impressive.
8: After Contreras won that challenge, he said, good first impression.
6: Both. William made a good first impression on him, and then he made a good first impression on everybody in that dugout. Real Muto takes up and away. There's the first ball. If you're not familiar, he's an Astros guy, drafted originally by Houston out of Central Florida. He's been in the big leagues a bit with Houston. 1-0 pitch, swing and a miss, and a good changeup. Real Muto struck out back in the second. Last year, he made 14 starts for the Astros in the big leagues. Colton Gordon, 1-1 to Real Muto, dropped it in, knee high with a sweeper, 1-2.
8: And this is why the Brewers made the trade that they made. You know, Lance McCullers was the name, and we saw him for a couple of outings, but the trade was made to acquire Colton Gordon. That was the primary piece, I think, in the Brewers' eyes.
6: And we know he can give you multiple innings tonight. One out, nobody on, 1-2. Line foul. Got out in front of a breaking ball. Did the Phillies veteran catcher. 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Lefty kicks on the 1-2 again. Down in the dirt. That's his changeup. Pitched 10 times with Nashville after the trade. All starts 1-5 with a 4.67 AAA earned run average. The 2-2 into the ground to first, played by Bowers. He was well off the bag. Needs the help of Gordon covering. Underhand flip to Colton. And beats Real Muto for out number two. 3-1 on that hookup. A chance at a 1-2-3 inning. Justin Crawford will come up to the plate for Philadelphia. I don't know if Colton Gordon's auditioning for a spot on the playoff roster, but he's auditioning. You know, you're showing these guys what you can do for the first time. Yeah, pitches outside on Crawford.
8: You want to make a good first impression on the eyes that are in that big league dugout. And I mean, I think Colton Gordon's going to factor into next year in a big way probably for the Brewers.
6: Big, tall lefty, the 1-0 pitch, chopped to first. Two hops right at Jake Bowers, about four steps from the bag. He will take it there in time himself to get Crawford. Two balls to Jake, and that's a 1-2-3 inning for Colton Gordon. Yeah, the thing is, Murph, Chris Hook, Jim Henderson, they never even seen this guy pitch because he didn't have a spring training with this organization. We're headed to the fifth inning. Zach Wheeler back to the mound, 3-1 Philadelphia. 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
8: All right, thank you, Josh. Wheeler at 64 pitches. Christian Yelich to lead off this fifth inning, and he takes up and in on a cutter. And it's one ball and no strikes. Brewers able to brewer their way to a run in that fourth inning, a very Brewer type of run that they scored against Wheeler to get on the board. 1-0 pitch, a swing and a miss on an elevated fastball at 95. It is one ball and one strike on Yelich, who struck out against Wheeler back in the second inning. 1-1. Missed inside. And it goes to 2-1 on Yelich. 9 strikeouts so far for Wheeler. He's been very sharp. Brewers trying to kind of wait him out here and get into this Phillies bullpen. 2-1. That one's fouled back. And it's 2 balls and 2 strikes. Time for a vibe check. A cooler full of Vizzy Hard Seltzer. That's a big vibe. Vizzy Hard Seltzer, the seltzer that passes the vibe check. Yelich, Lara, Pratt, the trio here in this top of the fifth for the crew. Here's the 2-2 to Yelly. And a swing and a miss. Swung over the top of a curveball. Yelich strikes out for the second time today. 10 strikeouts now for Wheeler through 4 1/3. By my math, that is 10 of the 13 outs have been recorded via strikeout. Now I need to take an Advil. Here's Luis Lara. Wheeler works out of the windup from the first base side of the rubber, and the pitch missed up and away. It's one ball and no strikes.
6: Thought I smelled something burning.
8: Indeed. My palms start sweating the minute I start to do math. Numbers are not my friend. The 1-0. This is driven out to center, but right in the tracks of Crawford, who just comes in a couple of steps and is there to make the catch. It's as well as the Brewers have hit a ball tonight. 1-1 off the bat, on a line, but right at Crawford. And there's 2 outs now for Cooper Pratt. Want to send a big happy birthday

0: out to a couple of special listeners of the Brewers Radio Network and a big part of this radio booth, of course. Happy birthday today to Bob Uecker Jr. First offering to Pratt, missed inside, and it's one ball and no strikes. Bob has always been a big part of our booth for very obvious reasons, but certainly over the last 2 years, we've enjoyed keeping him as a part of things and joining us in the booth before games and all of the great celebrations we had for Uke last year. And so for Bob Uecker Jr., big happy birthday to you, and also to Nicole Uecker today. Happy birthday to Nicole, Uke's granddaughter, celebrating her birthday as well. And we think about Uke every day, and we're just so glad that we have such a great relationship with Uke's family. Get a chance to talk to all of them as often as we can. Pitch is a strike to Cooper Pratt, one ball and two strikes. So happy birthday to both of them. Pratt uses his timeout. He's 0 for 1 tonight. He grounded out to third, back in the third. Brewers trailing 3-1 here in the top of the fifth inning. One-two pitch. This is a fly ball to center. Playable for Crawford. Barely has to move. Sanchez two steps to his left and makes the catch. And the Brewers down in order against Wheeler in the top of the fifth. We go to the bottom of five. 3-1 Philadelphia on the Brewers Radio Network, presented by American Family Insurance.
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0: We go to the bottom of the fifth inning here in Philadelphia. It's a 3-1 Phillies lead here at Citizens Bank Park. Top of the order for the Phillies against Colton Gordon. Kyle Schwarber to lead things off here in the fifth for the Phillies. And the first pitch from Gordon misses low with a sweeper. It's 1-0. Schwarber 0 for 2 tonight. He flew out to right back in the first. He struck out looking against Harrison back in the third inning. Gordon's pitch is in there for a strike at the knees with a sinker at 93, and it's 1-1. Brewers chasing a couple of runs, trailing 3-1. Gordon, the tall southpaw, kicks and delivers the 1-1 pitch, and a swing and a miss at a sweeper down and away. It's 1-2. Well, it's that time of year again. Teams looking to hit their magic number to lock up a playoff spot. For fans, of course, you know the magic number is 3. 1-2 to Schwarber. Popped him up. This one in play for Contreras. Takes the mask off but keeps it in his hand and makes the catch about two steps behind home plate for the first out of this fifth inning. One away now for Trey Turner. Yeah, the number is 3. Using his famous

0: Bouncing ball to short. Backhanded by Pratt. Bobbled. Recovers. Throws to first. The bobble cost him. Turner too fast. Anybody else running? That's probably still an out. He didn't field it cleanly on that backhand. I think he actually had enough time to get around that ball if he wanted to. Would think that's going to be an E6, and it is on Cooper Pratt. So here's Bryce Harper. And I think he could have got around that ball if he wanted to, especially with a guy like Trey Turner running. First pitch to Bryce Harper. This one's popped up. Third base side, drifting into foul territory is Hamilton. Still drifting, and he dropped it right before he got to the railing. Oh, the wind kept pushing that baseball. Off the bat, it looked like he might even have a chance to make that catch in fair territory. It kept pushing it further and further foul. Hamilton had to speed up to try to close on it and just look down at the railing at the last second and didn't make the catch. It's 0-1. That should have been an out. There was a camera kind of right there where he was navigating the railing as well. I think that probably factored in also. Toss to first, and back in time is Turner. So, boy, if you're Colton Gordon, you feel like you should be out of this inning already.
1: I think those especially hurt when it's a batter like Bryce Harper that's in the box.
0: 0-1 tonight. Walked back in the first inning. This is a lefty-lefty matchup for Gordon. And the 0-1. And a ground ball off the glove of Bowers. Trickles out to Terang. Bowers back to the bag. And Terang feeds him to retire Harper. Good job sticking with the play for all those involved in it. That'll go 3-4-3 on the put out of Harper. Turner goes to second on the play. He's there with two outs. And here's Luis Arraez, who had the hit back in the third and is 1-for-2 tonight. Gordon trying to navigate the error and put up a zero here in the fifth. The pitch missed down and away with a sweeper, but it's going to be challenged by Contreras. Challenge is brought to you by Pella Windows and Doors of Wisconsin. I think William may have won another. They put it up on the board, and boom. He's on fire
2: tonight. Ball's overturned. Milwaukee retains their challenge.
0: 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Gordon has thrown 22 pitches out of the pen so far here tonight. The pitch. And that one's fouled above the Brewers dugout. 1-2. 10 for ID on the Brewers Radio Network.
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0: With Josh Maurer and Kent Sommerfeld, Lane Grindle with you tonight from Philadelphia. It's a 3-1 Phillies lead. Trey Turner's at second base, two outs here, bottom of the fifth. And Luis Arraez, the batter for the Phillies. Gordon has the one he wants from Contreras in the 1-2 pitch. And he missed low with a sweeper. And the count levels at 2 apiece. Gordon kicks at the dirt a little bit before he climbs back onto the mound and addresses the rubber. And a 2-2 pitch. Fly ball, left field, pushing back Churio, and now angling toward the foul line, making the catch in fair territory. And the inning is over. Boy, we saw the wind really wreak havoc on a couple of balls hit down the left side of the line here in this inning. But Gordon able to work around the one-out error and put up another zero. We go to the sixth inning. It's a 3-1 Phillies lead on the Brewers Radio Network, presented by American Family Insurance.
4: Miller time. People think it just happens, but that's not true. You know what you gotta do? You gotta go say hello with some beers. Make the plans. Forget the couch. Go to that thing. Play the game. See them in person. Talk to that stranger. Live a little. Small acts of rebellion